0: But really, the most important thing that we're focusing on is getting back to that bargaining table so we can get a deal.
1: This is between the teachers and the district, but I'll say that, you know, our educators deserve good pay, and I think a lot of what they're concerned about is class sizes, special education, and also, you know, we know our district's in a tough financial situation.
2: School is scheduled to start on Wednesday in Seattle, and teachers will miss the first day of school if an agreement cannot be reached by Tuesday. A wrongful death lawsuit has been filed against the Nippon Dynawave packaging plant following the deaths of 11 workers at the explosion at the plant in May. The mother of two brothers killed in that explosion, Tyler and Bradley Covington, filed the lawsuit earlier this month in King County Court. A federal investigation by the Chemical Safety Board this week reports that plant administrators were aware of the faulty tank involved in the explosion and had been encouraged to replace the tank before it failed. The lawsuit claims that the company failed to inspect and maintain equipment and did not implement adequate safety and emergency procedures. As school is beginning to start this week for many school districts, safety coordinators and bus drivers are encouraging Washington State drivers to pay attention to state traffic laws. In a survey by bus drivers last year, more than 1,000 illegal pass violations occurred in one day and more than 200,000 times over the course of the year. Washington law requires drivers to stop in both directions when a bus is stopped to load or unload students and has its red warning lights activated. For Northwest News Radio, I'm E.S. Henry.
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2: We'll see a mix of sun and clouds in the skies around the Sound for the rest of the day today, and we can expect to see similar conditions over the next few days. High temperatures near the 70s today will be much the same until midweek this week, when things are expected to cool down. Some rain is expected to move back into the area by Wednesday, but otherwise we'll see partly cloudy skies as we finish our weekend and move back towards the work week. Enjoy your weekend.
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8: Desperation grows as thousands remain missing after catastrophic floods ripped through Nepal and Tibet. This week starts right now. Urgent search. 5 days after disaster strikes Nepal, thousands still missing, including as many as 90 Americans.
9: It gets harder with every minute, every hour, really, to stay positive.
8: Rescue missions slowed by brutal weather. This morning, Britt Clennett is live on the scene, and the State Department spokesperson joins me on the U.S. response. Tariff turmoil.
10: We need to focus on affordability, but I think this isn't the way to do that.
8: President Trump faces backlash from his own party after pausing some imported beef tariffs. We traveled to a California cattle ranch.
11: Our costs are beyond what they've ever been.
8: As the renewed trade war with Canada intensifies.
12: That's not something we're going to accept.
13: Canada made the decision for political purposes.
8: And as Trump signs an executive order to rename Lake Ontario, we speak with Ontario Premier Doug Ford about Canada's resistance. Plus our roundtable on all the fallout, just over 2 months to the midterms. And
14: I was angry, immediately started thinking of who let this happen.
8: 5 years after the chaotic withdrawal from Afghanistan, the longest-serving and final commander of U.S. forces, retired General Scott Miller, is speaking out.
15: From ABC News, it's This Week. Here now, Martha Raddatz.
8: Good morning and welcome to This Week. We begin with the latest on the devastation from the deadly flooding in Nepal and Tibet, where thousands are still missing, including dozens of Americans. Rescuers are rushing against the clock to find anyone still alive in the muddy aftermath of the flooding, which destroyed nearly everything in its path. This is the moment a piece of a glacier broke off on the Chinese side of the border. You see a cloud of smoke rising and the ensuing landslide, bringing raging water rushing down the valley in this remote mountainous region of Nepal, a popular destination for tourists making spiritual journeys to the area. As many American families wait for word on their loved ones, let's get straight to ABC's Britt Klenit, who is at the site of the disaster. Good morning to you, Britt.
15: Good morning, Martha. Well, take a look at the devastation here where that flood wall ripped through this village on the Trishuli River, taking out most of this community, homes completely submerged. Now, this is the search for survivors is ongoing here in Nepal. As you can see, though, this is a huge task in very difficult conditions, and that critical window to find survivors, it is closing.
16: This morning, rescue teams battled monsoon downpours and dangerous terrain to race against the closing window of opportunity to find survivors of the catastrophic flood in Nepal and Tibet. Heavy rain and fog in Rasua, the hardest hit area, repeatedly causing delays, temporarily grounding those critical rescue helicopters, with many bridges and roads there having been washed away. The scale of the devastation difficult to grasp. After that wall of water caught everyone off guard, crashing into entire villages. Families seen here trapped on their balcony as the water rises around them. This dam shattering under the immense force. We traveled to Bidur along the Trishuli River.
15: Vehicles, homes completely submerged. This is where that torrent of water came roaring down through this village, destroying everything in its path within seconds.
16: Search and rescue teams using bulldozers to scoop through the rubble. But amid the chaos, a ray of hope. This 7-year-old girl pulled from the rubble after rescue workers heard her cries. But over 3,000 still remain missing altogether on both the Nepal and Tibet sides, including roughly 90 Americans, according to the State Department. The families of missing loved ones agonizingly waiting for news. Sonny Patel's father, Jitendra, traveled to the region from New York for a spiritual retreat, crossing the border into Tibet to start the trek when the glacier collapsed.
17: But they were a day behind. They were supposed to be there on the 25th. They got to immigration on the 26th.
16: His father calling from immigration at the border to say he'd check back 2 days later. That call, the last the family heard from him.
9: Yeah, it's tough. It gets harder with every minute, every hour, really, to stay positive, because we would have hoped that we would have heard something from him by now.
16: Jitendra was one of the dozens of Americans still unaccounted for.
18: They're powerful places for meditation.
16: Leslie Crespi is a community liaison for the Isha Foundation in Tennessee, which has organized treks to the Himalayas for decades.
18: We have not been able to reach anybody since that time. There's no indications of survivors from the China side.
16: The foundation led a trip for a group of 77 people, including 22 Americans.
18: People are just shocked and they're overwhelmed. And begging for information, asking for information, right?
19: Everyone's seeking higher ground to escape.
20: Because we're all scared.
16: Another American on the Kailash pilgrimage, Californian Anjana Raja, recounting the harrowing moment she managed to escape death within seconds.
20: We just ran for our life.
16: Anjana was inside one of these buses with her husband, waiting at the border checkpoint when the flood struck.
20: It just came like a roar. It sucked a bunch of buses, SUVs, people, the base camp, everything. Took it in, turned it all upside down and dumped it into the ground.
16: In Kathmandu, we meet more Kailash pilgrims from Arkansas, Cynthia Pitchford and Haley Kuntz, who landed the day the flood hit, but they are still determined to set off on the pilgrimage.
21: This has been in the works for about 5 years.
22: Did you ever think about maybe postponing it?
21: No.
16: They'll take a different route that in a few weeks will end up at the same border crossing, undeterred by warnings that other glacial lakes may also overflow.
15: Well, Nepal is on high alert for more flooding, with two more glacial lakes potentially at risk of overflowing. But just behind me, you can see the site of one miraculous moment. You may see that big open space of concrete like mud. Well, less than 5 days ago stood a 3-story school with more than 900 students in there at the time. Well, thanks to the principal's quick thinking, all the students made it out alive. Martha.
0: Some ray of hope there are thanks to Britt Clennett and her team. I'm joined now by State Department spokesperson Tommy Pigott. Good morning to you. Thanks for coming in this morning.

0: in communication with them directly to assess those needs. We have a disaster area response advisor actually on the ground right now in communication to see how best we can offer assistance. The situation on the ground, as you just saw, in terms of the mud and other things, means that we have to get the right assistance in there. The Nepal government, we're coordinating with them on what they need. We have activated from the State Department $3.6 million in emergency humanitarian assistance. That includes up to 3 months of emergency food for up to 10,000 flood-affected households. So we have immediately activated that. We actually have the first U.S. assistance on the ground already to address this humanitarian disaster.
1: Let's talk about the scope of this. I mean, those pictures are extraordinary. We saw that building where many Americans were inside completely wiped out. Our search and rescue teams are more used to, even if they went, are more used to an earthquake, not anything like this.
0: Well, that's part of assessing what the needs are. Based off the devastation we see, the fact that we saw the mud as just was shown in that report, making sure the right assessments in there. Part of the $3.6 million actually will go towards rehabilitating roads that have been damaged and also mobilizing specialized transport options to reach those hard-to-reach areas, given the remoteness of this location, to make sure we can get that humanitarian assistance, including food, like I mentioned, but also sanitation, shelter, water, to make sure those desperately needed humanitarian essentials reach people amid this devastation.
1: And for the families and for the people here, and you've heard those tales of some people going back in, but the families themselves, what kind of assistance are you giving them?
0: We have surged consular assistance to the region. Our embassies in Beijing and Kathmandu are working 24/7 in terms of communicating and coordinating with local officials, trying to get that reliable information. If any American is in the region, please register for the Smart Traveler Enrollment Program. That is so essential, so we know how to contact you, also know where you are. So we're continuing to surge those resources 24/7, our highest priority, helping the American people.
1: And in the coming days, I mean, this is so devastating and so huge. You'll be at this for a very long time. It's possible we may not know anything.
0: Our priority is the safety and security of the American people. As you mentioned, the remoteness of this location makes getting reliable information difficult. But our dedication remains. Our commitment remains. Every time we hear one of these devastating stories, we are reinvigorated in our commitment to getting the answers that are possible, to getting that assistance in, to standing with those that have been devastated and affected by this flood. Our commitment is there. Our commitment remains.
1: We thank you very much for your help and for coming in this morning.
0: Thank you.
1: We turn now to the battle over tariffs and trade. President Trump this week ramping up action against our neighbors to the north in Canada while making a move on beef imports that has even GOP allies pushing back. The latest economic uncertainty coming just months before voters head to the polls. With just 65 days until the midterms, anxious Republicans are keeping a close eye on high prices and escalating trade wars. President Trump aiming to calm those fears, targeting stubbornly high gas prices, announcing late Friday the U.S. had reached an agreement with Venezuela to take control of more than 65 billion barrels of Venezuelan oil reserves. But that could take years. This while the president took aim this week at the United States' biggest foreign oil provider, Canada, slapping a 50% tariff on $20 billion worth of Canadian goods.
2: Canadian officials have treated us very badly. They're nasty people.
1: But Canada firing right back with dollar-for-dollar tariffs and insults to match.
3: This guy's a loser. I have more courage, more brains in my baby toe than he has in his whole body. So there you go.
1: The president's economic agenda is a major concern for voters, from oil to Canada to cattle ranches. U.S. ranchers are reeling from the president's move late last week to allow 300,000 metric tons of foreign beef to enter the U.S. tariff-free for 90 days. You heard what the president announced on Friday. What does that mean for you?
4: Well, I think it's unfortunate. I understand what he's trying to do. I don't agree that that's the best way to go about achieving his goals.
1: We met with three ranchers in Southern California's Leona Valley this week, where difficult conditions have squeezed the industry. Rancher Mike Williams says the extra imported beef pales in comparison with beef produced in the U.S. What is coming into the country versus what you have here?
4: What's coming in isn't anything near the quality as the stuff that you get out of an American beef.
5: It has been a difficult time for ranchers. A long drought scorched the grass and grazing lands, and ranchers had to reduce

0: reduce their herd size and increase prices, with the average pound of ground beef up a staggering 10% from a year ago to $6.89 in July.
1: The size of the U.S. cattle herd is smaller now than it's been since the 1950s because of the drought, because of the pandemic, and it is not easy to regrow a herd.
0: Cody Eastman fears Trump's moves could worsen the problem.
2: It's a little bit concerning as the fact that this is going to cause feeder cattle prices to lower, and it's going to cause us to sell our calves at a lower cost.
0: The shortage, says Brian Garindo, stemmed from necessary population control measures on cows.
3: We were in drought for a long time, so there was a big herd pull across the country, the western states, and that created a shortage, right, which caused beef to go up.
0: But it's unclear how much Trump's latest moves will help curb those prices.
3: I think we did the math. It's like three burgers a person is what they're basically importing. So how much of an effect that's going to have, I don't know.
0: As the cost of beef has risen, the ranchers insist they haven't seen any windfall.
2: We're not getting rich. Our costs are beyond what they've ever been. But while maybe a $6 pound of healthy, you know, good, properly raised ground beef in the store seems expensive, there's a lot of people that are paying $6 for a cup of coffee.
0: And it is not just the ranchers who are worried. President Trump's decision to waive some tariffs on beef, drawing uncharacteristically harsh criticism from Republican allies on Capitol Hill, with number two Senate Republican John Barrasso of Wyoming saying Americans want U.S. beef on the table, not foreign imports. The rollback on beef tariffs, about as popular with some lawmakers as that new round of Canadian tariffs.
4: I still think imposing new tariffs on Canada is a mistake.
0: The latest tariff rollout in Trump's global trade war now expected to cost the typical American household nearly $1,100 per year.
5: We can't let the whole Canadian thing has been going on for decades, and it has to come to a stop. So we're going to be doing tariffs on their cars that are coming in at a substantial level because we want to make the cars here.
0: After an initial trade agreement fell through,
6: they came in and they wanted more, and we weren't prepared to do that.
0: Canadian Prime Minister Mark Carney hammering the United States demands.
7: In recent days, the United States proposed new terms that were uneconomic, unfair, and undermined the net benefits for Canada, and called into question the reliability of any deal.
0: Canada launching those retaliatory tariffs as high as 50% on American goods, including some steel and aluminum goods, furniture, and clothing. And as relations break down with Canada, the president signing an executive order renaming Lake Ontario, a name held for more than 400 years, Lake America.
1: And the Premier of Ontario, Doug Ford, joins us now from the shores of Lake Ontario. Good morning, Premier. We'll get to that issue in a moment. But first, President Trump threatened to double the tariff on Canadian auto imports, cars, trucks, auto parts, steel, from 25% to 50% beginning January 1st. If that happens, what would the effect be on both countries?
8: Well, it'd be devastating on both countries, but it'd be definitely devastating on the U.S. We're the largest purchaser of vehicles in the entire world off the U.S., over 400% more than anyone else. And they're already seeing the effect. Over $7 billion we've stopped purchasing an X amount of vehicles. $7 billion is like shutting down a couple auto plants. So I always say, Martha, a tariff on Canada is nothing more than a tax on American people. And it's probably the worst movie you could ever do.
1: But what we saw this week were insults flying on both sides. President Trump calling you a flunky, you calling Trump a loser, a dictator, a bully. Is that really the way to handle this?
8: Yeah. No, I think we got heated. I think it was pretty clear. I went on all the U.S. networks and, yeah, it got heated. But no, you got to eventually stand up to someone that just continuously attacks our country and insults our country. We believe in Canadian sovereignty, and I know Americans believe in having a sovereign Canada as well. It's unfortunate that he stoops down to that level, and unfortunately, I did that day, but I just think that we need to focus on a free trade agreement that will create more jobs, more opportunities on both sides of the border.
1: You know, in a social post President Trump put out on Monday, he targeted you and Prime Minister Mark Carney, seeming to threaten further escalation aside from what you're saying now. It said, remember, much of the electricity, oil, and gas that Canada gets is transported through the USA. Someone should get these clowns to fall in line, or the consequences for Canada will be far worse. But in response, you seem to make your own threat, saying, Trump says he doesn't need Canada. I'd love to see him run cars without any oil. What did you mean by that?
8: Well, first of all, he's wrong with the electricity. Ontario alone powers 1.5 million homes and businesses in New York State and in Minnesota and as well as Michigan. And not just Ontario, but all the provinces send electricity down to the U.S. I have an idea, Martha. Why don't we send more electricity down there? And we have the electricity. We have the critical minerals, rare earth minerals. There's countries all over the world that want our uranium, our potash, our high-grade nickel, and every other critical mineral. I'd rather send it down to the U.S. And, you know, again, if you work together, we're going to create more opportunities, more jobs. If I can say, everyone's feeling bullied by President Trump. And this is the worst thing you could do for the American economy. It did not grow this way over decades and decades of being protectionists. It grew because of free trade and open and fair trade. That's what we need to focus on. That's what's going to create more jobs in the U.S. and Canada. That's what we need to do. Not attack, attack, attack. I just don't see the purpose. It's absolutely backwards. It was like something out of Saturday Night Live when he signed a document saying change to Lake America. It's no one's going to call it Lake of America. It's been Lake Ontario for hundreds of years. It's going to continue being Lake Ontario. And it's just so disappointing because I love the U.S. I love the American people. Canadians love the American people. We differentiate between the great American people and the president.
1: So where does this stand? What do you do going forward? Are there any more negotiations planned? Has there been contact with the U.S. at this point?
8: Well, I can't speak for the Prime Minister, but he stopped the negotiations. It was a terrible deal for Canada. I told him it was a terrible deal. We're the engine of Canada, Ontario is, and it would have hurt our steel industry. And I find it ironic because we're the number one purchaser of steel in the world off the U.S., so that's going to hurt the steel mills right across the country. We're the number one auto purchaser. That's going to hurt auto plants. And the auto companies are telling him this.
1: And just one final question. President Trump announced on Friday that he had made a deal with Venezuela to take control of 65 billion barrels of its oil. How concerned are you about that? Because right now, Canada makes up 60% of the United States crude oil imports. Does this give him a bigger bargaining chip?
8: Well, you know something, that's going to be up to President Trump. Who do you want to deal with, an unstable government like Venezuela? Or do you want to deal with your number one trading partner, your number one ally that has stood shoulder to shoulder through almost every single war that both countries have been in? We're allies. We're best friends. Our trading is so integrated. We need to get a deal that's beneficial for both countries. And you'll see both countries thrive and prosper and grow. That's what we want.
1: We will keep our eye on all of that. We thank you for your time this morning, Premier Ford.
8: Thank you. Thank you. God bless America. God bless Canada. We'll get through this, and let's get a deal and let both countries prosper. So thank you.
1: And the roundtable's all here to weigh in on the trade war and what it could mean for the midterms. We're back in 2 minutes.
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5: There's a theory that I get the vote. You know, this, I see it all the time, that when Trump's on the ballot, they win. When he's out of the ballot, the people don't go to vote. And I'm asking the people through your brilliant show, number one show, I'm asking the people to get out and vote, pretend I'm on the ballot.
1: President Trump urging Republicans to imagine he is running in this November midterm. We'll see how our roundtable feels about that. Former DNC chair Donna Brazile, former House Speaker Kevin McCarthy, USA Today Bureau Chief Susan Page, and former New Jersey Governor Chris Christie. Good morning to all of you. And Kevin, I'm going to start with you. We have a president with historically low polling numbers. Is this what Republicans really want in this midterm? Speaker Johnson said the same thing. Imagine Donald Trump's running.
15: They need to, because remember, Donald Trump, when he won the presidency, he won the popular vote. He won every swing state. And he is correct. The way you win elections, you get your base plus the swing. The problem Republicans have right now are with Republicans. And they need the turnout. So they need to bring turnout about 4 to 5% with Republicans, and they'd be in a much stronger position than they are right now.
1: Chris Christie.
16: Well, look, I think...
1: We forgot the historically low polling numbers.
16: Well, I think generally, you know, Kevin's theory is right, except... Here's the problem. The last Quinnipiac poll has the president 45 points underwater with independents. Those are the swing voters. And that's the problem. In districts like Tom Kane Jr. in New Jersey, Mike Lawler in New York, take the Northeast Republicans that Kevin helped to get elected. Without swing voters, those guys are going to be in a lot of trouble. And so they're in a real bind. They don't want their voters in those districts to imagine that Donald Trump's on the ballot when he's minus 45 among indies. So that's the real problem I see, Martha, is I think the base will come back and will vote for him, especially given some of the Democratic candidates. But that independent vote, if he's still 45 points underwater come election day, my party has a lot of problems.
1: And Susan, looking, you know, that piece that we just ran, pushback to President Trump, that seems a pretty rare occurrence. Do you think that's kind of a one-off on the tariffs, on the beef prices?
17: I think it's a pretty broad, but, you know, I'm not sure Republicans have the option of deciding whether to pretend Trump is on the ballot or not. Midterm elections are classically a referendum on the incumbent president. And as the governor was saying, when presidents have approval ratings in the mid-30s, it is usually a sign of real trouble. This is, President Trump is now almost precisely at the point George W. Bush was at in the 2006 midterms when Democrats managed to regain both the House and the Senate.
1: And Donna, looking at the tariffs, at the trade, at Lake Ontario, now Lake America, apparently for some people, what do you see as that issue, especially for Democrats? It's affordability again. When you look at the Republican pushback, do you think that will ease that pain for the Republicans?
18: Well, all you have to do is listen to Susan Collins in Maine. I mean, she's already saying that this is going to cause problems up in Maine, and it's going to cause, I think it's going to cause problems across multiple states. People see this as not just Donald Trump bullying Canada, but they also see it in terms of how much will toilet paper rise? How much will, you know, 2x4s, all kinds of machinery, auto supplies. So, yes, this is once again Donald Trump's failure to understand that the American people, when they go to the grocery stores and they get their receipts, they're saying Trump. And when they go to the gas station, they're saying Trump. They know that Donald Trump's policies, inflation, the war in Iran that he can't stop, they know that his policy is causing them harm in their pocketbook.
1: Kevin, you said you are a bit worried about the midterms because you say you're not seeing a clear message from Republicans. What would you tell them about messaging right now?
15: This is a race on the economy. There's a lot of things I would have done different. I would not have recessed the House so often. I would have ran bills that are 80-20, have the Democrats vote against it, show where you're passing things, and get stuff done.
1: But can I ask you, you said at first, look, you know, yes, Trump is on the ballot because he's successful, but he is about the economy, too.
15: He is about the economy. You know, you brought up a poll earlier. You didn't bring up the poll that also came out this week that Republicans say Trump is the most respected president. More so than much more so than Reagan. The problem is Republicans need a 4-point more bump to get up. It is a different place than we were on redistricting when Bush was in. There's very few seats. So you do need to drop. When Trump won the presidency, he won the popular vote, they still lost seats in the House.
18: Right.
15: He won Arizona, Nevada, Michigan, Wisconsin, and the Republican senators did not. So for Republicans to sit back and say, oh, I don't want Trump out there, he has performed better than they have. He has raised more money. It is a differential we have.
1: But go to the economy again.
15: Yeah, the economy is an issue. And if you ask me about this Canada beef, it's not Trump. Trump said he had a deal. This is Carney using the election, coming back in the trade agreements at the last minute, trying to leverage it. Why? Because we do have Maine, Michigan, and Ohio for the determination of who's going to win soon. So it's a negotiation play trying to leverage the election at that time. Tough place to be in, but I think this is all negotiations. We'll get it taken care of. But we should have been focused the entire time just on the economy, because that's what they'll judge you on.
1: Susan, one message the Republicans have very clear is about their opponents, the Democrats, calling them communists.
19: Yeah.
1: Is that a winning message?
19: Well, I think it's a problem for Democrats. We see that Republicans with no economic message consistently now, but Democrats are now in a battle over who stands for the Democratic Party. What direction should the party go? What's the best strategy? Is it to try to appeal to younger voters who are less reliable voters, or to go to a more centrist message? And the answer is probably different. The answer is different in different places. But the fact that this debate is so public has created an opening for Republicans to try to paint the entire party as socialist or democratic socialist, or as very progressives out of the mainstream, with the independents whose vote are so crucial.
18: But you know, Martha, I see it differently. Our fight has been more generational. I mean, you'll see that on Tuesday in Massachusetts, where, again,
1: Markey and Moulton.
18: And perhaps you'll see it in a couple other primaries as we end up this primary season. Our fight internally in the Democratic Party is not about the Democratic Socialist Organization, no more than it is about any other organization. It is really a generational fight, and it's a good fight. But Democrats have been unified on affordability. They've been unified on talking about health care, what the American people want. Democrats want to regain power to help lower costs and put a check on this president and his inability to end this war in Iran. That's what Democrats are talking about. They're not just having, you know, nighttime conversations on democratic socialists, and there are a few of them, but not enough for us to have a
16: break. Well, you know, Martha, you know, look, Donna is very good at trying to wish it into existence.
18: I know.
16: It's prayer is big for you, and you're going to need it, because what you're seeing is the DSA is the motivating force in the Democratic Party right now. The traditional Democrats are on defense against the DSA. And part of the problem is the star of the DSA is the mayor of New York City, who has shown in the last month he can't even figure out how to competently raise taxes. When a Democrat can't figure out, and especially a Democratic socialist, can't figure out how to competently raise taxes, he has to continue to come out with his new apartment tax that he's putting on. The people in New York, he can't even roll it out. They've now on their second phase of that. The DSA problem is throughout the Democratic Party.
18: It is giving
16: Republicans, with a president of 45 points underwater with independents, a real opportunity here. I think Mike Rogers is going to win Michigan.
18: Mondani is not campaigning with Ossoff.
16: He didn't have to.
18: He's not in Tallarico. No, the Republicans don't want to talk about their failed leadership of not lowering inflation. No, every Democrat is not going to answer to Republicans, you know, bedside wishing that we hope we can talk about socialism. We're going to talk about affordability. We're going to talk about getting things done for the American people. We're not going to talk about Mr. Mondani, although he's doing what he has to do.
16: Or Mr. Jackson in Maine. Or Mr. El Sayed in Michigan.
15: But listen, every Democrat goes on TV, they don't get asked about that. They get asked about Piker. They get asked about Mondani. They get asked, are you joining the Democrat Socialists just like AOC did? Those are the Democrats who are winning. That's where people are going. But every Democrat has now have to announce it or denounce it. You've got Hakeem Jeffries standing up saying he's not for Medicare for all, and he's getting crucified in his own party. He met with Jared, and now he has to go back and apologize afterwards. The Democrats are in their own civil war, which are giving Republicans an opportunity that historically gives them advantage in this election, a problem.
1: Susan, I want to ask you, you brought up Jared Kushner, the meeting between Hakeem Jeffries and Jared Kushner. What did that tell you?
19: It tells me that there are some people close to President Trump who are preparing for Democrats to win the House of Representatives and trying to figure out what can you do besides be investigated if that happens.
16: Well, here's what it says to me. What the hell is Hakeem Jeffries doing meeting with Jared Kushner? The guy's not a member of the government, even though he is sent around the world by the president to fail in negotiations all around the world. If you're Hakeem Jeffries, what are you thinking? What are you thinking accepting that meeting?
18: Because it
16: makes no sense.
15: Let me tell you that. They both have a personal relationship based upon legislation they worked on for criminal justice reform, and they were close. The real story that tells you is who leaked the story. Hakeem Jeffries' staff leaked the story thinking it would hurt Republicans. It shows he's not prepared to be speaker because all it did was make him go put on a green outfit, stand in front of a project, and try to back tough on a decision that he made. It should not be a negative in America that two people of different parties meet. I don't know what they talk about, but we should be able to meet together.
1: Chris, very quickly on the Iran war, we really have like 40 seconds here, 6 months. Donna brought it up. Are people really paying attention to that anymore?
16: They're paying attention to what it's caused. And right now, because there's no American military who have been killed, they're not paying attention to that. But what they are paying attention to, Martha, is continued high gas prices and continued disruption to trade around the world because of the Straits of Hormuz problem. And so that's what they're paying attention to. They may not be thinking about the Iran war as a shooting war, but they're still thinking that the president hasn't resolved it. And as a result, they're still seeing high prices.
1: And the goal seems very far away. Thanks to all of you for joining this morning. More talk on the midterms next week and beyond. Up next, my conversation with the longest serving commander of U.S. forces in Afghanistan, speaking out 5 years after that turbulent withdrawal.
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25: 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I'm Eric Heinz. Before the morning rush, get caught up on overnight news, traffic, weather, and sports. 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
1: Today marks 5 years since the chaotic, deadly ending of America's nearly 20-year war in Afghanistan. I was there that summer before Kabul fell with General Scott Miller, who had been tasked with drawing down all of the U.S. forces there, which he did in a matter of months. But weeks later, Miller, like the rest of us, watched from afar as Kabul fell and chaos erupted. It was 5 years ago this week. America's longest war, ending in chaos, destruction, and desperation. Tens of thousands of Afghans swarming Abbey Gate, their only way out after Kabul fell and the Taliban returned to power. U.S. Marines sent in to control the teeming crowds, overwhelmed and yet determined to stay and help. That was the moment a suicide bomb exploded just outside Abbey Gate on August 26th, killing 13 American service members and more than 160 Afghan civilians.
0: I was angry, immediately started thinking of who let this happen.
1: General Scott Miller commanded U.S. and NATO troops in Afghanistan from 2018 to 2021. He was there at the start of the war and was charged with overseeing the withdrawal of all U.S. troops 20 years later. A highly decorated special operations soldier and West Point graduate, Miller spent 10 years deployed in combat zones, including the Battle of Mogadishu in 1993, iconically chronicled in the book and film Black Hawk Down. That experience stayed with him.
0: An 18-hour firefight was a foundational event in my military career, but I took those lessons and carried them through 2021.
1: We were there with him in the summer of 2021 as the Taliban was advancing and he was closing down Bagram Air Base.
2: I watched you yesterday at Bagram. An Afghan was there who's clearly helped the United States. It has to be heartbreaking for you, leaving them behind and fearing what might come next.
0: I don't like leaving friends in need, and I know it, my friends are in need.
1: U.S. assessments at the time were that the Afghan forces could hold off the Taliban, but there were growing fears within the country.
2: The majority of the districts that have been taken are many, many miles from here in Kabul, but the big question is, what happens here when all of the U.S. forces leave Afghanistan?
1: That concern of a Taliban resurgence, top of mind for everyone we spoke to at the time.
2: You're hiding.
3: I'm hiding right down here.
1: Abdul, a former interpreter for the Marine Corps and father of three girls, living in fear.
3: They will come and they will behead us or they will kill us.
1: Miller and other senior military leaders had advised leaving a small contingent of some 2,500 troops in Afghanistan, but it was not something he would talk about publicly at the time.
2: Would you have liked to have seen a small force stay here?
0: Let me hold on that one.
1: Miller completed the total drawdown as ordered and left his post in Afghanistan on July 12th, 2021.
0: I felt like I had a distasteful task. I knew I had to do it, but I didn't necessarily want to do it. And the real, very distasteful task I was talking about was having to look at Afghan partners that I had relationships, some that went back 10, 15 years, that I knew were counting on me. And I had to tell them, I'm leaving. I really am leaving, and this force is leaving. As a person, I recognize I'm a soldier just executing our government policy. The look in their eyes, even from my friends, was it's almost like this, you're betraying us. And so I wasn't feeling good about that. I called that the dirty work.
2: I don't think you spoke directly to President Biden about your advice, but certainly the way the command system works, he would have gotten it.
0: I think the military advice was consistent up the chain of command.
1: As painful as leaving Afghanistan was for Miller, watching from afar weeks later as the U.S. was forced to send in an emergency contingent of troops to evacuate American citizens and desperate Afghans was gut-wrenching.
0: I felt helpless. I mean, there was a, if I could have snuck on an airplane, I would have gone over there, probably disrupted everything and said, okay, I'm here. Let me help sort this out here because I wanted to help. But I wasn't in a good space. And then we saw the suicide attack at Abbey Gate. That one almost brought me to my knees. That one hit me in the gut hard.
1: Miller says the chaos at Kabul Airport carried tragic parallels to 9/11.
0: As we're approaching not only the fifth year anniversary of the collapse of Kabul, we're approaching the 25th anniversary of September 11, 2001, which many people in the military weren't even born then. But I remember watching people leaping from the World Trade Center to escape the flames. And when you looked at it as a bookend, you know, the fact that people were climbing aboard and trying to grab onto the an airplane that's taking off from Kabul, and surely they won't survive, but falling to their death, as the airplane gains velocity and altitude, that was traumatic for a lot of people, because we do remember how this started, and now we're looking at how it's ending.
1: So what could have been done differently? You know, the Pentagon is reviewing. When you look at that situation and how it ended and why it ended, what do you think, and what should we have done?
0: The disconnect, in my view, was risk was rising on the ground, and I'm sure it wasn't fully appreciated. And part of that is you lighten the load that you have to deal with in an emergency before the emergency occurs. If you start looking at the actual evacuation, you had a number of people that you knew you were going to bring out. And I would have liked to have seen some of that come out while we had all the airlift as we were taking the military out.
1: For those left behind, particularly women and girls, life under Taliban rule is bleak. Since 2021, the Taliban have barred 2.4 million Afghan girls from school, according to the UN.
0: It looks an awful lot like pre-2001 Afghanistan in terms of very specifically the treatment of women, the armed forces who are left behind, they're at risk, and they're at risk because they are a potential threat to the regime.
1: You've done what you can for those who are here and trying to get others out. That's really important to you, especially those special operations.
0: I felt a responsibility to the Afghan people. And let's face it, I think for somebody who's just lost their country and that's the way they come to the United States, that's a difficult start point. I think it helps me too, Martha. It's what do you do after that? A lot of times people say, I don't know my purpose anymore. Well, there's some purpose. You can help some other people, and you can help them assimilate into our country.
1: You've transitioned out of the military after a pretty extraordinary career. But that is a really, really hard thing to do, especially because of the way Afghanistan ended. What do you do? How do you heal your own trauma, I guess, and advice you would give to others?
0: I've told people transition is an individual journey, and it's going to be a little bit different depending on who you are. I was quite unhappy with the ending in Afghanistan. Even if I knew it wasn't going to be good, I knew this could happen, but I was angry, and I would call myself less than thoughtful. But time does some healing. When I think about who carries the greatest cost, it's the families.
1: Do they also want to know it mattered?
0: Yeah.
1: And what do you say about that?
0: Well, that's the is it worth it question. And that's the one, it's a tough, tough subject. Every time if you lost somebody on an operation, and sometimes you lost them in ones or twos or driving down the road and hit by a catastrophic IED, you could never say this operation was worth it. But as you're moving towards being what the nation has asked you to be, it's accumulation effects. Going back to Mogadishu, one of the things TF Ranger, what I can look at the spouses and the children, and I can say, you know something, I know we lost your dad or your husband that day, but I can promise you that the men of TF Ranger have taken those lessons, and they've saved other people's lives with those lessons.
1: Our thanks to General Miller and all those who served and their families. One note about Abdul, the Afghan interpreter who feared he would be killed. He and his family escaped, and he is working hard and thriving here in America. We'll be right back with a preview of an ABC special marking the 25 years since the September 11th attacks.
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1: Next Friday marks 25 years since the devastating attacks of September 11th. In the coming weeks, ABC will be telling the story of that day and how the nation responded with resilience, beginning on Tuesday night with a primetime special exploring how sports, music, Broadway, and comedy helped Americans rediscover joy and begin to heal in the wake of the attacks. Here's a preview of 9/11, United We Stand 25 years later, led by my colleague, GMA co-anchor and former New York Giants defensive end, Michael Strahan.
7: 9/11 is best characterized by profound loss. But I am curious what you gained from 9/11. How did 9/11 change you?
8: The events of 9/11 were devastating for everybody.
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11: It gave me an appreciation for anonymous individuals performing daily functionality for the rest of us.
26: When this happened, I wasn't a coach anymore. I was just an American. And as an American, you wanted to do something.
9: You think, what can you do?
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27: We suddenly had like something, a little teeny thing we felt like we could do.
28: You have to make people smile again. Broadway showed up. 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Our athletes showed up.
9: It's only something like baseball that can cure things sometimes.
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9: The concert for New York. 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
28: Billy Joel, Paul McCartney, John Bon Jovi.
29: David Bowie, Mick Jagger and Keith Richards. Madison Square Garden was shaking.
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29: It was glorious.
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24: From ABC News, I'm Wayne Cabot. After a lull in fighting, the U.S. and Iran are again firing at each other. Iran sending missiles into Jordan, targeting American bases. The U.S. sending rockets toward Iranian missile launchers in the Strait of Hormuz. ABC Stephen Portnoy.
33: Sunday's U.S. strike, the first since July 29th, coming just days after the war crossed the six-month mark. President Trump has said oil is transiting safely.
34: Millions and millions of barrels of oil are coming out of the strait every day.
33: And the Pentagon insists international shipping routes in the strait have been cleared of sea mines.
24: Clearing the strait is why the U.S. says it struck Iran today, claiming it was arming missiles with mines to drop in the water. Hours after the U.S. attack, Iran says it destroyed two U.S. bases in Jordan, but the American military says not true, that it shot down those missiles. Jordan says it shot down eight more. The number of missing following the flooding on the Nepal-Tibet border has risen to more than 3,000. ABC foreign correspondent Britt Klenet reports from Kathmandu.
35: Rescuers desperately trying to find any signs of life. Hundreds of people could be trapped. The Nepalese army racing to reach them. 85 Americans are unaccounted for in the Nepal-Tibet border region, according to the State Department. All around, residents facing a seemingly insurmountable crisis. Areas completely cut off, mud feeling like wet cement, now covering whole villages. Forensics teams overwhelmed.
24: 15 are missing from a Grand Canyon campground. ABC's Danny Beckstrom.
36: Search and rescue crews hard at work after those floodwaters in the Grand Canyon triggered a large-scale rescue operation. More than 60 people trapped, pilots airlifting them to safety. The storms come amid monsoon season. Millions are on alert for more dangerous flash flood threats across parts of the Southwest.
24: Where the setup for monsoon rain continues tomorrow. 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
37: I'm E.S. Henry for Northwest News Radio. Seattle teachers and staff are preparing for a strike this week after Seattle Public Schools and the teachers were not able to come to contract agreements during negotiations on Saturday. Como News spoke to school superintendent Ben Schuldiner and Mayor Katie Wilson about those contract negotiations.
0: Well, really, the most important thing that we're focusing on is getting back to that bargaining table so we can get a deal.
2: This is between the teachers and the district, but I'll say that, you know, our educators deserve good pay, and I think a lot of what they're concerned about is class sizes, special education, and also, you know, we know our district's in a tough financial situation.
37: School is scheduled to start on Wednesday in Seattle, and teachers will miss the first day of school if an agreement cannot be reached by Tuesday. A wrongful death lawsuit has been filed against the Nippon Dynawave packaging plant following the deaths of 11 workers at the explosion at the plant in May. The mother of two brothers killed in that explosion, Tyler and Bradley Covington, filed the lawsuit earlier this month in King County Court. A federal investigation by the Chemical Safety Board this week reports that plant administrators were aware of the faulty tank involved in the explosion and had been encouraged to replace the tank before it failed. The lawsuit claims that the company failed to inspect and maintain equipment and did not implement adequate safety and emergency procedures. As school is beginning to start this week for many school districts, safety coordinators and bus drivers are encouraging Washington State drivers to pay attention to state traffic laws. In a survey by bus drivers last year, more than 1,000 illegal pass violations occurred in one day and more than 200,000 times over the course of the year. Washington law requires drivers to stop in both directions when a bus is stopped to load or unload students and has its red warning lights activated. For Northwest News Radio, I'm E.S. Henry. Some mild temperatures are expected as we get closer towards the end of summer, and high temperatures are expected to stay right around 70 degrees over the next few days. Things may drop down a bit by Wednesday as rain showers are in the forecast for midweek. Otherwise, we can plan for partly cloudy skies for the remainder of the weekend and as we start our work week. High temperatures for the next few days will be in the low to mid 70s. Enjoy your weekend.
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4: The debate over transgender athletes in women's sports stirs up its own controversy involving the Seattle Times.
6: Culture there is very left-leaning. It doesn't feel like there's a lot of room for diversity of thought.
4: Plus, a local suburb at a crossroads, and monitoring that intersection is a Flock camera.
7: I think we need to reel it all in right now. 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
4: And the national debt now topping $40 trillion. So why does Washington, D.C. keep talking about the problem while making it worse?
8: Politicians don't like to kind of level with the hard things that we have to do, and so they want to give more handouts, taxes, spending cuts, spending increases, and that makes the situation worse.
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4: Hello and welcome to another edition of the Northwest Politicast. As Peter Jennings once said to open a newscast, we have seen the news and it is us. We begin this week with a look at our own industry, the news media. Matt Calkins spent 11 years writing sports columns for the Seattle Times. This week, he walked away. And the immediate reason was a column he wrote after talking with two teenage athletes outside Climate Pledge Arena. They were at a rally supporting Sophie Cunningham. Cunningham is a guard for the Indiana Fever who has spoken out against allowing transgender women to compete in women's sports. And that position has made Cunningham part of a much bigger political and cultural fight. But Calkins says his column wasn't simply an argument over who should be allowed to compete. He was making a narrower point. The girls he interviewed told him their support for separate girls' sports wasn't about hostility towards transgender individuals. And Calkins' argument was that supporting Cunningham or taking that position should not automatically get someone labeled as transphobic. Here's how he described the column to our sister station, 570 KBI.
6: And I was like, I think that's the angle of my column. Stop throwing, just because you support Sophie and other people like her doesn't mean you're transphobic. There might be transphobic people out there that support it, but let's stop throwing these labels around because we're trying to have an honest discussion on a delicate topic. And that was pretty much it. If you read between the lines, you could probably see where I stood on the issue. But it was pretty diplomatic the way I wrote it.
4: The column never ran. And that's where this becomes more than a disagreement over transgender athletes. Because Calkins says what happened to that column was the culmination of a much larger disagreement with his editors over which viewpoints he was able to express as a columnist. According to Calkins, he submitted the column on a Friday. Over the next several days, he says it went through multiple levels of editing.
6: And then Thursday, they said, we're not going to run it. You didn't tell us what you were doing beforehand, which I didn't really buy as an excuse, because they would have just killed that on the spot if that were the case. Send it through all kinds of editors first. So I quit. It might sound like a rage quit kind of thing, but as I mentioned in my Substack, it was not an emotional decision. It was something I was prepared to do because we've had these kind of clashes before at the times, and I just felt like I couldn't properly do my job anymore as a columnist, and so I decided to see what's next.
4: Now, there's an important distinction there. Calkins believes the subject of the column and the viewpoint it expressed was the real reason it didn't run, but we don't know that for a fact. The Seattle Times has not publicly explained its editorial reasoning and has declined to comment publicly on Calkins' departure. Calkins says his editor told him the column was rejected because he had not told the editor in advance that he was pursuing it. Now, he heard Calkins say that he didn't buy that explanation. And newspaper editors do have the authority to decide what a newspaper publishes, including opinion pieces. So the unanswered question is whether this was an ordinary editorial decision or whether, as Calkins believes, the viewpoint itself was the problem. He says he reached that conclusion because this wasn't the first time one of his columns failed to make it into the paper. Calkins cites three earlier examples: columns questioning the U.S. women's national soccer team's equal pay claims, examining cancel culture in sports, and focusing on a black basketball coach who urged people not to stereotype police after the murder of George Floyd. Again, those are Calkins' examples and his interpretation of what connects them. He says he saw a pattern.
6: For me, the biggest problem that I've seen, and the only time that Seattle Times editors would really have an issue, is when I came from, I'm not even going to say from the right, because I don't even know how conservative they were, but basically didn't toe the left-wing line.
4: Now, that's a serious accusation, and without the Times explaining why each of those pieces didn't run, there's no way for us to independently determine whether Calkins is right about the reason. But the dispute does raise an interesting question about what a columnist is supposed to be. Unlike a straight news reporter, a columnist is hired, in part, to offer analysis, judgment, and, yes, opinion. At the same time, that doesn't mean a columnist has an unrestricted right to publish anything he writes. The newspaper still has editors, standards, and ultimately control over what appears under its name and brand. For Calkins, the tension became harder to avoid because the world he covered was changing. Sports and politics increasingly overlap.
6: But it's inevitable that sports and politics are going to intersect. And I think there is a thirst from the readers to get common sense takes on it. And that's all I wanted to do. And it was very apparent that I couldn't do that. And I guess I decided it wasn't worth it anymore.
4: And that's really where the disagreement sits. Calkins says he needed enough freedom to address controversial issues when they crossed into sports. His editors still had the authority to decide whether his columns met the paper's standards for publication. We know those two things came into conflict. What we don't know is why the Times made the decisions it did. Calkins draws a much broader conclusion from his experience. He believes the problem was ideological.
6: I would love to see that paper and all papers have more variety. Maybe they will down the road. But I would say, the culture there is very left-leaning. It doesn't feel like there's a lot of room for diversity of thought. They put a lot of emphasis on cosmetic diversity, but the diversity of thought seems to be lacking. And it just wasn't the place for me anymore.
4: Now, that's Calkins' characterization of the newsroom. The Times has not publicly responded to that accusation. And Calkins himself makes it clear his criticism is not a blanket condemnation of the people he worked with.
6: I mean, as I put in my Substack, I had a lot of great years at the Times. I don't want to be that guy that just bashes them. They let me have a lot of fun with a lot of stories. There's a lot of good people there, especially in sports.
4: So we're left with a controversy where one side has said quite a bit and the other has said very little. Calkins says four different columns convinced him that certain viewpoints were effectively off limits. Seattle Times has not publicly provided enough information to test that claim. That leaves the bigger question unresolved. How much latitude should a columnist have to challenge the prevailing views inside his own newsroom? And when an editor decides a column shouldn't run, where is the line between normal editorial judgment and shutting out a point of view? In this case, we know where Matt Calkins believes that line was crossed. We don't yet know whether the Seattle Times sees it the same way.
3: Still to come.
4: One local city hits the brakes on automatic license plate readers.
3: When the Northwest Politicast returns after this.
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8: Welcome back to the Northwest Politicast. I'm Jeff Pogula. The city of Renton's debate over automated license plate readers is headed toward another decision this fall. The city council paused the systems in May and has kept the fixed flock cameras off while officials reconsider the city's contract. Renton police say the technology has helped solve some serious crimes, while critics remain concerned about privacy, control of the data, and the possibility of misuse. Councilmember Carmen Rivera has supported keeping the fixed flock cameras turned off while backing the eventual return of in-car readers that comply with state law. Northwest News Radio's Scott Carty spoke with Rivera and asked her where she thinks the city should go from here.
9: Councilmember Rivera, you have a very widely discussed issue going on in the city of Renton with the flock cameras, and you got some feedback from constituents yesterday. What are you hearing?
10: I'm hearing from our constituents that they do not trust this level of technology and how wide of a scope it provides and the amount of data that it is intaking and the lack of security around that data.
9: Do you see it as possibly continuing or remaining in Renton, or are you just ready to scrap it?
10: For me personally, I'm only speaking as an individual council member. From my background in both criminal justice and in public policy and serving Renton, I do not think we have the public trust infrastructure built out to have such a large technological presence that has so many unknowns to it. I think we need to reel it all in right now. Get it right, work with the right companies, get a whole private cloud service that we own as the city of Renton. For me, I want us to have full and complete 100% control of our data. That means I want a city-based cloud service to store our data, so there are literally no loopholes and no ways for that data to be leaked. Because my issue with the flock cameras in particular is that they are collecting hundreds of thousands of images because they are located around the city. And it's just a big fishing expedition in criminal justice terms, I would say, in the sense that, you know, we're looking for bad actors and assuming that, you know, anyone driving could be a bad actor. And again, we don't have the public trust to, I think, have people feel like their Fourth Amendment is so fragile. And I want our residents and the public to know that their privacy and their constitutional rights are one of our top priorities.
9: So if the company could make an agreement with you that said, okay, we'll keep the cameras up and you guys can have all of the data go into your own city of Renton cloud, you'd be okay with that?
10: If Flock was willing to move all of our data from Amazon Web Services and our city leadership, and we were able to have our own independent cloud service where we could have our own data and all of the guardrails and all the other concerns around Flock were addressed, yes, I would absolutely consider it. I'm not so close-minded that I wouldn't, but there's also other issues

0: with Flock as a company and other, you know, issues with the contract. Their new terms of service, for example, if we choose to renew our contract, arbitration for any contract issues goes through the state of Georgia because that's where they're located. And I have issue with that. I have issue that they want to be able to access our data for training purposes. If they would be more flexible and more accommodating, I'm always down to have a conversation, because when it comes down to it, it's the privacy of our residents that I'm really advocating for. I would say I'm open-minded to better services around the board, but again, with the right infrastructure and also the public trust to go along with it.
1: So that would indicate to me that you do see advantages for having a camera system. Is that accurate? And if so, what are they?
0: I motioned a couple weeks ago, and I did this in collaboration with both community and law enforcement, to have the Axon and Gentech ALPR cameras in parking enforcement and in our vehicles to be turned back on. And so a few weeks ago, we motioned as a council to have the ALPR cameras in the vehicles turned back on once they meet the state bill guidelines, because I think the in-car vehicles are a fair compromise for officers to have that tool. And so I do see benefits in, body cams, tools for officers to reduce violent interactions and to increase safety. Absolutely.
1: Carmen, do you have any insight into when the city council, when you guys will be making a final decision?
0: So I am not entirely sure, but the best guess I can give you is that today or tomorrow, sometime this week, a town hall will be announced by the City of Renton Communications Division, and the Renton Police Department will be announcing a town hall to inform and answer the public's questions and concerns around Flock. And hopefully that town hall will happen before we come back from our council holiday. We are on break until September 14th. Our next council meeting is not until September 14th. And so I anticipate that if that town hall has already occurred and we're all back, I anticipate that September 14th or shortly thereafter, this motion will return and this will be brought back up for conversation, especially since our contract is up for renewal in October.
1: Do you think that this issue would be as loud if we hadn't have experienced all the ICE activity?
0: I mean, you're talking hypotheticals here. So hypothetically, hindsight's 2020. I would say these Flock cameras came in around 2024 under the Biden administration. And we didn't hear much about Flock or any of it until Trump came into office. And so I would venture to say, if we did not see such heinous actions coming from ICE acting in the way that they are, and the violations of trust that ICE has not only done to the public, but to other law enforcement and city agencies, ICE isn't working well with anyone. And so, yeah, I think if we weren't using immigrants as a red herring right now to distract from the horrible economic turmoil that this country is going through, we wouldn't see this as much of an issue. But we are, because the public trust has been broken. And it's not even just immigrants. We're seeing American citizens being detained and affected by all of this. Everyone. So, yes, I would agree with that.
2: That was Renton City Council member Carmen Rivera talking with Northwest News Radio Scott Carty. The fixed Flock cameras remain off. The city council returns September 14th, and the city says its current Flock contract expires in early November. Any new agreement would have to come back to the council for approval, and the council has already directed the city to hold a public town hall on the cameras.
3: Coming up next.
2: The national debt has now topped $40 trillion. So why does the other Washington keep making the problem worse?
3: With the Northwest Politicast continues after this.
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2: Welcome back to the Northwest Politicast. I'm Jeff Pogolin. It now takes just 5 months for the U.S. national debt to increase by another $1 trillion. And that's led to a very unwelcome milestone this past week. We get the story from Northwest News Radio's Rich Johnson.
17: The national debt is more than $40 trillion, up from $39 trillion in March and increasing faster than predicted.
18: Doesn't this make anyone pucker up?
17: Arizona Congressman David Schweikert posed that question on the House floor back in June. President Trump was shocked when the number was half that when he first ran for president a decade ago.
18: We have $19 trillion in debt. It's going to be very soon $21 trillion, not billion, $21 trillion in debt. And I will tell you, we are sitting on a time bomb.
17: The president in a CBS interview in 2016, Trump did not directly address the issue Wednesday, but did say this about interest rates, which can put a damper on consumer spending.
18: Our country is doing so well despite interest rates. We have interest rates that are artificially high. They raise them for no reason.
17: Florida Senator Rick Scott's among those sharing how the huge national debt will impact you.
19: The cost of everything is going to go up. The value of the dollar is going to go down. So if you're a hardworking American family, your paycheck's not going to go as far.
17: Like many other Republicans, Scott says the start to reducing the debt is to balance the budget, which has always been a near impossible task, perhaps more so today as Trump asks for more military spending while also trying to find ways to lower the cost of gas and groceries. The president of the Committee for a Responsible Federal Budget, Maya McGuinness, says there's a mismatch between what lawmakers say about the debt and the solutions they do or don't offer.
6: Politicians don't like to kind of level with the hard things that we have to do, and so they want to give more handouts, taxes, spending cuts, spending increases, and that makes the situation worse.
17: Her comment, courtesy of Bloomberg. And while the president and Congress look for ways to slow down rising debt, both will hit a legal wall by next summer. The U.S. debt limit of $41.1 trillion. When it hits that number, Congress must again vote on whether to raise the limit or repeal the 1939 law that mandated it approve raising the ceiling every time the national debt gets there. Rich Johnson, Northwest News Radio.
2: And that'll do it for this episode of the Northwest Politicast. 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I'm Jeff Bojalip. 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
26: ABC News, I'm Wayne Cabot. The Iran war is back on tonight. America first to fire on rocket launchers, it says, were being loaded with mines to blow up ships in the Strait of Hormuz. Iran retaliating with missiles toward two U.S. bases in Jordan, saying it destroyed the bases, a claim the U.S. denies. All this pushing oil prices higher again, Brent crude back above 90. Just in from the National Park Service, they've recovered a body from the Colorado River after a wall of water from heavy rain washed over a campsite. Crews still searching the mud and debris for 15 campers, unaccounted for, and now tourists are being told no overnight hotel stays in the park. More flooding possible in Nepal, where U.S. help is underway and more is on the way.
27: We have activated from the State Department $3.6 million in emergency humanitarian assistance. That includes up to 3 months of emergency food for up to 10,000 flood-affected households.
26: Spokesman Tommy Pigott.
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28: I'm E.S. Henry for Northwest News Radio. The Western State Hospital program is on track in Lakewood, and ceremonies this week marked progress on the construction of that new facility. The $947 million project by the state is on target for completion within 2 years, and the facility is being designed to house patients needing mental health services or rehabilitation during a criminal investigation. Natalie Fahmy from Como News with the details.
29: It's an investment that Governor Bob Ferguson says will benefit the state for years to come.
30: It's not just a building or buildings, as you know. The work that goes on those buildings for generations to come will truly transform lives.
29: Ferguson says the building is on budget and on track to open fall of 2028.
28: The hospital will house more than 350 people needing mental health services. The state of Oregon has seen an increase in low-income housing across the state, but critics are saying that lawmakers aren't being transparent with how those funds are being dispersed. Oregon has spent more than $1.4 billion on developing its low-income housing projects, which has driven up general construction costs for homeowners and taxpayers across that state. A former director for Oregon's Housing Authority says that the state needs to be more transparent with those expenses, which includes more than $850 million in future spending. A high-end realtor in Issaquah has sold his home after being accused of removing trees on public land to improve the view and the property values. Vlad Popich was charged by King County prosecutors for trespassing on public land and for damaging more than 140 trees last year. A civil suit was filed against Popich, and estimated damage to the land in Grand Ridge Park in Issaquah exceeds $2 million. Popich sold his home this week for more than $6 million. The civil suit against him is still pending and under investigation. For Northwest News Radio, I'm E.S. Henry.
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0: is America This Week from Westwood One, a recap of the top stories from the week gone by. 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
1: Queen of Country Dolly Parton has passed away at age 80.
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3: The sister of the late Senator Lindsey Graham wins a runoff and advances to November's general election for her brother's seat. I'm John Stolness in Washington.
4: President Trump gets involved in another name change controversy, this time Lake Ontario. I'm Steve Futterman.
5: A federal judge is lifting a major legal obstacle to President Trump's bid to limit mail voting. Sagar Magani, Washington.
6: A family dinner turned deadly in Montana. 8 relatives are dead, including 4 children. I'm Sue Aller.
0: And the Trump administration puts a pause on visas.
7: Dan J. Sullivan has advanced to the general election for U.S. Senator in Alaska, and he has the same name as the incumbent, Idonna Warner.
0: All ahead on America This Week. You're listening to America This Week. I'm John Trout. Dolly Parton, who rose from a loving but impoverished upbringing in the mountains of East Tennessee to become the queen of country music, a Hollywood star and a beloved American icon, has died following a brief battle with cancer. Correspondent Kevin Carr has more on her legendary career as a singer, songwriter, actress, theme park owner, and philanthropist.
1: The world has lost the queen of country. Iconic superstar Dolly Parton passed away on Tuesday at the age of 80. Her nephew, Brian Seaver, announced her death on Instagram.
8: Rest in peace, Aunt Dolly. May God bless Dolly Parton, and may God bless you all. She will always love you.
1: No cause of death was given. Born in rural Tennessee, Parton began performing on local radio and television as a child. She grounded herself in country music in the 60s and 70s, but it was her 1974 single Jolene that became one of her biggest hits.
9: Jolene, Jolene, Jolene, Jolene.
1: During her first appearance on The Tonight Show in 1977, she explained her love for country music.
10: Country music is music with a lot of class and a lot of soul. Of course, it's just ordinary stories told by ordinary people and sometimes in an extraordinary way.
1: Parton branched out into acting in the 1980s, starring in films like the blockbuster 9 to 5, which landed her title song at the top of the country, pop, and adult contemporary charts at the same time.
9: Working 9 to 5,
1: image was one of showmanship and flamboyance, featuring big hair, rhinestones, and a positive attitude. In 2013, she talked about developing that image from a poor country girl.
2: I created a look that I was comfortable with that I thought was good for me, for who I was, and for what I wanted to look like in the business.
1: Parton's influence reached far beyond music. In the 80s, she developed an existing theme park into Dollywood with the goal of bringing entertainment and jobs to Tennessee. She also founded the Imagination Library, which offers free books to children from birth to age 5. Last year, Parton spoke about her versatile career.
2: I don't think about my life in terms of superstar. I'm just working girl. I always say, and it's the truth, that I am a workhorse that looks like a show horse.
1: I'm Kevin Carr.
0: Senator Darlene Graham will move on to November's general election as she attempts to succeed her late brother Lindsey Graham and remain in the U.S. Senate. John Stolness has a recap from Washington.
3: Darlene Graham assumed the late senator's seat shortly after he died back in July, and now she moves on to the general election. Graham's candidacy was backed by President Trump, who was a close friend of her brother, Lindsey.
11: Mr. President, Lindsey truly loved you and viewed you as one of his closest friends. Our victory would not have been possible without you, and we are truly grateful.
3: Graham defeated conservative Ralph Norman, who had the backing of some big-name South Carolina conservatives like Nikki Haley and former Governor Mark Sanford. Norman says the wrong Republican won.
12: Democrats, they got what they wanted. I get that. You know, the president got involved. He has that right. That's his prerogative. As I told, his policies are good. I never understood why he got in this race.
3: Graham will take on Democrat Dr. Annie Andrews in November. John Stolness, Washington.
0: President Trump announced he's renaming Lake Ontario to become Lake America as he escalates the trade war with Canada. Steve Futterman reports this after Canada's move to enact retaliatory 50% tariffs on American goods, including steel, dairy products, appliances, and farm equipment.
4: Many years from now, children in schools may learn about the five Great Lakes, Lake Michigan, Lake Erie, Lake Huron, Lake Superior, and Lake America, at least if President Trump has his way.
13: We're going to be changing the name of Lake Ontario, effective immediately, to Lake America. That's going to take place right now as I sign the order.
4: Trump, who has already tried to rename the Gulf of Mexico and the Kennedy Center for the Performing Arts, signed an executive order. It's no coincidence that the name change comes days after contentious trade talks broke down between the Canadians and Americans.
13: The Canadian officials have treated us very badly. They're nasty people. People oftentimes, they'll ask me, who's the worst to deal with on trade? And I said, that's easy, Canada. They are the worst to trade, and they feel entitled, and just we can't have that.
4: Canadian Prime Minister Mark Carney responded on social media. He said the name of the lake is more than 400 years old. He proclaimed it's Lake Ontario then, now, and always. The premier of Manitoba, Wabkanoo, seemed to mock Trump.
14: You know when, like, a rock band is really over the hill, and you see them, like, in a casino playing some song from, like, 50 years ago? I think that's the part of Donald Trump's presidency we're at now. Like, he thought he had a real hit, a real golden oldie with the Gulf of Mexico, and he's trying to bring back that, and he's trying to play the hits for his base. But I think everybody here thinks it's a little sad and it's not his best work.
4: Meanwhile, residents in Toronto who live near the lake responded by saying, this is just Donald Trump.
15: I don't know what's next on his agenda. Is he going to change the name of the Pacific Ocean and the Atlantic Ocean?
16: One day we will be rid of him, hopefully sooner rather than later.
4: The executive order has limited impact. It does require federal agencies to use the name in documents and maps. So far, Google Maps, which did change the name of the Gulf of Mexico for U.S. users, is still calling it Lake Ontario. I'm Steve Futterman.
0: Changes in lawsuits coming after the Supreme Court backs President Trump's mail-in ballot order. And eight family members killed in a Montana home when America This Week continues after these messages.
17: One in four Americans have a disability. I'm one of them. 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
0: Welcome back to America This Week. I'm John Trout. A federal judge is removing a major legal roadblock to President Trump's order for restrictions on mail-in voting. As Washington correspondent Sagar Magani reports, this is leading several Democrat-controlled states to file lawsuits challenging the president's vote-by-mail executive order.
1: A federal judge is lifting a major legal obstacle to President Trump's bid to limit mail voting in the midterm elections. The judge in Boston says she'll remove an injunction blocking the Postal Service from carrying out the president's executive order. That came days after the Supreme Court ruled the judge's similar injunction in a separate case against the order was premature. Her move came hours after several Democratic state officials filed another suit against the directive, in another sign of how the high court's ruling is injecting confusion into the midterms.
2: This effort by the United States Postal Service and the federal government right now is a naked attempt to inject chaos and doubt into our election system right before voting starts. And it could harm the millions of Republicans, Democrats, and independents who choose voting by mail as they exercise their constitutional right to vote. States run our elections. Period.
1: About two dozen Democrat-led states are filing a new challenge to President Trump's order seeking to limit mail voting in the midterm elections.
5: No matter how many times the president wants to try and undermine people's right to vote in this Commonwealth, he needs to know that he will be met with a swift rebuke from me.
1: It comes 2 days after the Supreme Court ruled against the states in a separate case, saying the lawsuit was premature. This suit is against the Postal Service, which Friday issued a rule governing mail ballot delivery. Election officials warn it'll be impossible to implement before the first mail ballots are sent next week. The president's order remains barred from taking effect under a separate injunction. The Trump administration argues it should be immediately rescinded, given the high court's ruling. Sagar Magani, Washington.
6: A scene of horror in Billings, Montana, where a man who returned to his family's weekly dinner killed eight of his relatives, including four kids, before setting the house they were in on fire. More on the story from Sue Aller.
7: Sunday dinner turned into a devastating family massacre in Billings, Montana, where eight relatives, including four children, were killed. Police say the victims represented four generations of a blended family, ranging from a great-grandmother in her 90s to a 7-year-old girl. Authorities say the suspect also died from a self-inflicted gunshot wound. Sheriff Kent O'Donnell said on Nonstop Local News that the investigation is ongoing.
8: We have multiple victims and a suspect that has been identified. We're in the process of examining the scene.
7: Authorities say 44-year-old Alan Smith is accused of the killings before setting the home on fire. A family member says Smith's parents had recently asked him to move out, and he returned during the family's weekly dinner. Authorities say 12-year-old Charlotte Gakir called 911 to try to save her family. Billings Fire Chief Matt Hoppel also spoke with Nonstop Local News and says firefighters could not operate normally until officers secured the active shooter scene.
9: The delay and limited access presented significant challenges. Fire conditions continued to worsen, and the residence ultimately became heavily involved and was consumed by fire.
7: Police have not yet released a specific motive. I'm Sue Aller.
6: The Trump administration has paused processing of immigrant visas, which allow recipients to move permanently to the U.S. to train visa officers on new guidance, ensuring that applicants have enough financial means to support themselves after they arrive. Immigrant visa applicants with interviews scheduled at U.S. embassies and consulates have been notified by email that their appointments are being postponed. In January, the State Department paused processing of most immigrant visas for 75 countries, mostly in Africa, Asia, and Latin America, giving similar reasons as the current pause. The pause shouldn't affect applicants for non-immigrant visas, which include visas for tourists, students, and foreign workers. In a nation where there were just three measles deaths in the entire country last year, Pennsylvania reported two people have died from the measles so far in 2026. Correspondent Julie Walker reports the vaccination rates are lower, which may be leading to the increased cases.
10: Both of the individuals were from Lancaster County, and both were unvaccinated. We hope and we pray that those deaths will be the last.
7: Two unvaccinated people in Pennsylvania are dead from measles, the first in the U.S. this year.
10: I want to be clear. This illness and death from measles is completely preventable. We already have the tools to protect ourselves and our families from this disease, which is one of the most contagious diseases on the face of the earth.
7: Governor Josh Shapiro would only say they were from Lancaster County and not whether they were adults or children, but made a point of stressing the importance of vaccines.
10: Folks are spreading skepticism about things like the MMR vaccine without any evidence to back up their claims.
7: Shapiro, a father of four, says that scares a parent just trying to do the right thing for their children.
10: We see the consequences of a lack of immunization in the first measles-associated deaths that our Commonwealth has seen in 35 years.
7: The Democrat says he spoke with Health Secretary Robert F. Kennedy Jr. to drill home the point.
10: I made very clear that his actions and the rhetoric that's coming from this administration are having a negative impact on communities across America.
7: Pennsylvania has nearly 400 measles cases this year. Lancaster County is the heart of the state's Amish community, a religious group sometimes reluctant to embrace vaccines.
10: Here in Lancaster County, just 87% of all incoming kindergartners are fully vaccinated.
7: Meanwhile, overall vaccination rates for U.S. kindergartners inched down last year, the share of children with exemptions rising to an all-time high, according to federal data posted last week. I'm Julie Walker.
6: One of the faces of the Trump administration bids farewell, and too many Dan Sullivans to choose from. When America This Week continues after these messages.
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6: Welcome back to America This Week. I'm John Trout. It's now official in the 49th state. There will be two Dan Sullivans on the ballot for U.S. Senate. Correspondent Donna Warder reports on an Alaska race in which one candidate is being accused of purposely confusing voters.
29: Dan J. Sullivan has advanced to the general election for U.S. Senator in Alaska. He's a Republican, and he has the same name as the incumbent, Republican Senator Dan Sullivan, who also advanced following the August 18th primary. Dan J. Sullivan, a retired teacher, sued for a spot on the ballot and won after a judge invalidated a decision by a top state elections official who claimed that Dan J. Sullivan filed his candidacy to confuse voters. The Division of Elections listed Dan J. Sullivan on the ballot as Daniel J. Sullivan Sullivan Jr. with no party affiliation. The current senator was listed as Dan S. Sullivan, Republican incumbent. I'm Donna Warder.
6: Caroline Leavitt said goodbye to the White House on Thursday, ending an historic run as President Trump's press secretary. Correspondent Joan Jones reports that there's still no word from the White House as to who her replacement will be.
7: Caroline Leavitt became the youngest White House press secretary in history when she took the job at age 27 in January 2025.
17: While I vow to provide the truth from this podium, we ask that all of you in this room hold yourselves to that same standard.
7: From the beginning, Leavitt promised a more open White House press operation, including bringing conservative and independent new media voices into the briefing room. For nearly 20 months, she became one of the administration's most visible and forceful defenders of President Trump, frequently sparring with reporters while aggressively promoting the president's agenda. On Thursday, her tone was considerably more reflective.
20: I'll miss you guys. I know that's probably not something anyone would expect me to say, but obviously it's been great working with all of
7: Leavitt
20: you.
7: Leavitt says the decision to leave was driven by her desire to spend more time with her two young children, including her newborn daughter. She'll remain in Trump's orbit as an outside advisor through his MAGA Inc. political operation. No successor yet, although conservative commentator Scott Jennings and White House Deputy Press Secretary Anna Kelly have been mentioned. Leavitt says she'll advise whoever gets the job and offered one very Trump-specific piece of advice.
20: I will give my advice to whomever assumes the job. And I think it's most important in this job to understand that President Trump is his own best spokesperson. We joke, Stephen Chung and me, that he is the true communications director and press secretary here at the White House.
7: For now, Trump and other administration officials are expected to handle press briefings while the president decides who gets the podium next. I'm Joan Jones.
6: That's our show for today. America This Week is produced by Jeff McKay. I'm John Trout. This is Westwood One.
21: Professional wrestling fans.
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27: May 15, 9 a.m. Two women quietly waiting at the doctor's office. Woman one says, "Cold day, huh?" Woman two, "What's that?" Woman one, "Kinda cold today." Woman two, "Yeah, wasn't expecting that." Woman one, "What is it, 47 degrees? Woman two, "No, more like 45. Woman one, yeah, makes sense. At least it's not raining. Woman two, "That would be sad." Woman one, "So sad." Woman two, "The weather."
6: From ABC News, I'm Wayne Cabot. U.S. forces have taken their first military action against Iran in a month. Iranian rocket launchers on the Strait of Hormuz got targeted.
0: on suspicion of preparing mines to blow up ships in the strait. Soon after, a tanker was hit in the Strait of Hormuz, no known connection, though. Then Iran sent missiles toward U.S. bases in Jordan, claiming it destroyed those bases, the U.S. and Jordan saying no, the missiles got shot down. Predictably, oil prices are heading higher, Brent crude back above 90. President Trump's deal to take a stake in Venezuelan oil is a step toward rebuilding its dilapidated oil infrastructure, but analysts say it's going to be years to see an impact on global oil. Just in from the National Park Service, they have recovered a body from the Colorado River after a wall of water from heavy rain washed over a campsite. Erica Biola was afraid that she would die when water and mud came rushing into her campsite. She ran for her life.
1: Running as hard as I could, but you can't get too far in knee-deep mud and water and debris everywhere. And yeah, there was a moment there where I didn't think I was going to be able to make it in time.
0: Flooding has knocked out the park's water pipeline. No overnight hotel stay starting tomorrow at the Grand Canyon. Tonight, rescue crews are back searching the mud and debris for 14 campers still unaccounted for. The magnitude is much greater in Nepal and Tibet, where 3,000 are missing, and more flooding is possible. Dharma Panta from North Carolina has family there and is sick about it.
2: I still cannot sleep because of that news, what happened in that community.
0: Authorities in Nepal warning of potential fresh flooding as water levels rise in the river that swept 800 people that we know of to their deaths. People in flood-affected districts have been urged to stay alert. 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
8: I'm E.S. Henry for Northwest News Radio. Seattle teachers and staff are preparing for a strike this week after Seattle Public Schools and the teachers were not able to come to contract agreements during negotiations on Saturday. Como News spoke to school superintendent Ben Schuldiner and Mayor Katie Wilson about those contract negotiations.
9: So really the most important thing that we're focusing on is getting back to that bargaining table so we can get a deal.
10: This is between the teachers and the district, but I'll say that, you know, our educators deserve good pay, and I think a lot of what they're concerned about is class sizes, special education, and also, you know, we know our district's in a tough financial situation.
8: School is scheduled to start on Wednesday in Seattle, and teachers will miss the first day of school if an agreement cannot be reached by Tuesday. A wrongful death lawsuit has been filed against the Nippon Dynawave packaging plant following the deaths of 11 workers at the explosion at the plant in May. The mother of two brothers killed in that explosion, Tyler and Bradley Covington, filed the lawsuit earlier this month in King County Court. A federal investigation by the Chemical Safety Board this week reports that plant administrators were aware of the faulty tank involved in the explosion and had been encouraged to replace the tank before it failed. The lawsuit claims that the company failed to inspect and maintain equipment and did not implement adequate safety and emergency procedures. As school is beginning to start this week for many school districts, safety coordinators and bus drivers are encouraging Washington State drivers to pay attention to state traffic laws. In a survey by bus drivers last year, more than 1,000 illegal pass violations occurred in one day and more than 200,000 times over the course of the year. Washington law requires drivers to stop in both directions when a bus is stopped to load or unload students and has its red warning lights activated. For Northwest News Radio, I'm E.S. Henry. We'll see a mix of sun and clouds in the skies around the Sound for the rest of the day today, and we can expect to see similar conditions over the next few days. High temperatures near the 70s today will be much the same until midweek this week when things are expected to cool down. Some rain is expected to move back into the area by Wednesday, but otherwise we'll see partly cloudy skies as we finish our weekend and move back towards the work week. Enjoy your weekend.
18: The Northwest starts moving early, so do we. I'm Eric Heinz. 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
3: Thanks for joining us for Northwest News Radio Weekends. I'm Scott Carty, normally on weekdays, 10 a.m. to 2 p.m. On the weekends, we get to feature some different local stories, including about the arts. A Northwest duo was back in town Friday night for a special performance at the Triple Door in downtown Seattle. The Talbot brothers are Nick and Ty Talbot. I caught up with them to welcome them back to town. I'm curious, anytime there's a sibling band or an act, how is it getting along with your brother when you're spending that much time together?
4: It's probably a lot like you'd expect. It's good and bad. I feel like we have our ups and downs. We're way better now than we used to be when we were kids. You know, I think anyone who has a sibling knows what it's like to kind of have that sibling rivalry.
3: Oh, yeah.
4: But it kind of pays off for us in a positive way because it challenges us to always be better and to kind of work together to create something. And it's been a lot of fun. It's pretty fun also getting to just travel with your brother around the country. And, you know, the other three or four guys we have along with us kind of feel like adopted brothers. So they get the dynamic and stuff. But yeah, Ty and I we get along pretty good now for the most part.
3: I think it's when you get to that point where you realize you're not fighting each other. You're fighting for each other.
4: 100%. Couldn't have said it better.
3: You do have a new album, Borderlands. And on that are a few different tracks that we're going to sample here. First, let's get into Kerosene.
4: We basically created this record from the point of view where we wanted to record all these songs live without really feeling like we were adding anything on top of it in the studio. This song in particular was kind of the first one that came out of the record. We just wanted to write a song that felt good, kind of like a show opener song. Just kind of the journey between when you're chasing a dream or doing something that is bigger than yourself, and you have somebody in your life that you care about, that you love. We wanted to touch on the positive side rather than talking about, hey, I'm always leaving, you know, I'm always gone, I'm never here. We wanted to kind of make it be an adventure and put a positive spin on it. So it's just a really fun song to play live.
3: Tell me more about Mud.
4: Yeah, Mud is that song for us means a lot. We actually kind of wrote that out of a place of just not really giving a damn what people think. You know, we wanted to be able to be comfortable in our own skin, and we want people to feel that same way when they hear that song. Acknowledging that and saying, you know what, that doesn't matter. We're just going to be who we are.

0: and Wild. That's the fourth track on Borderlands from the Talbot Brothers.
1: Yeah, Wild's a fun song. Just your quintessential love song. A song you can kind of dance with somebody to on a summer night, you know, at a show. It's really cool to see people get up and they start dancing with that one. It's letting that person know in your life, you know, that you want them to be a part of what you're doing.

0: that place that you go when you hear a love song. I think it can really be cheesy or it can be kind of overdone. In this one, we just wanted it to kind of feel like a, this straightforward, you know, this is how it is. This is who we are.
1: It is always fun to connect with local artists and, you know, hear where you've come from and see where you're going with your music. So, Nick Talbot, thank you so much for joining me.
0: Thanks for having me on.
1: That's Nick Talbot of the Talbot Brothers, and their new album is Borderlands.
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3: Wait, did you steal my friend's car?
2: Yeah. Available now, nearly half-hour-long trailer for Grand Theft Auto 6, full of chase scenes, robbery missions, and, of course, lots of shooting. After years of development, GTA 6 is due out November 19th, starting price $80. But amid all the buzz, beware of scammers. With the extended look available now, the website Malwarebytes says cyber thieves have set up fake sites promising demo versions of the game. They are fake, and instead you're downloading malware that can steal your information. And swimming giant Speedo is getting ready to offer its first wearable device called the Speedo IQ. It's a module that fits into the company's Vanquisher swim goggles. After getting out of the pool, swimmers will be able to sync it to an app that details things like their pace, distance, and breathing. With Tech Trends, I'm Sherry Preston, ABC News.
1: Singing a coat of many colors, it's the always colorful and entertaining Seattle Men's Chorus. 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And all proceeds will go to Dolly's Imagination Library. 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
4: Just because I'm loved, don't think I'm dumb. 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
1: And yes, of course, you can wear your cowboy hat, your boots, and all the rhinestones you want while watching. Speaking of Dolly, AMC Theaters is going to be launching a special silver screen tribute to country music legend Dolly Parton following her recent passing. Now through September 2nd, there are about 200 locations nationwide of AMC Theaters that are hosting daily matinee screenings of her classic Steel Magnolias and The Best Little Whorehouse in Texas. Parton passed away Tuesday at the age of 80 following a brief and private battle with cancer. And Nashville International Airport may be renamed after the late Dolly Parton. Brady Hopkins has more.
5: Tennessee Governor Bill Lee and Nashville International Airport are proposing to rename the airport in honor of Dolly Parton, celebrating her lasting impact on Tennessee and people around the world. Dolly's team has expressed appreciation for the support and say they are open to continuing discussions about the proposal. The honor would recognize her extraordinary music career, philanthropy, and commitment to helping others, including the nearly 200 million books provided through her Imagination Library. I'm Brady Hopkins.
1: And I'm Scott Carty. Thanks for listening.
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7: Electra has now unveiled the future 100-plus passenger aircraft combining targeted electrification, advanced aerodynamics, and integrated propulsion. FutureRide reports this wide double-bubble fuselage generates lift, while two turbofan engines provide thrust and power electricity to tail-mounted electric fans. The configuration could improve efficiency by up to 17% beyond other advances expected by 2050. Developed for NASA's Advanced Aircraft Concepts for Environmental Sustainability 2050 program, the concept fits existing airport gates, can use conventional sustainable jet fuel, and requires no airport charging infrastructure. I'm Ken Chester.

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15: This is Northwest News Radio Weekends. I'm Scott Carty. Thanks for taking the time to join us and spend some time on the weekend. Harvard Medical School's Dr. Daniel Daneshvar describes an alarming link between NFL players and CTE. It's football season, and this is something that many parents and coaches are always thinking about. Here's ABC's Brad Milkey with an in-depth conversation.
16: For years now, the NFL continues to be haunted by three different letters.
17: CTE.
18: CTE.
17: CTE.
18: Do you think there is a link between football and degenerative brain disorders like CTE?
19: Well, certainly Dr. McKee's research shows that a number of retired NFL players were diagnosed with CTE, so the answer to that question is certainly yes.
16: CTE. It's short for chronic traumatic encephalopathy, a condition that people can get from repeated blows to the head. And despite the money that NFL players can make, these symptoms are things you wouldn't wish upon your worst enemy, let alone the countless amateur players who take these hits for nothing. We're talking about memory loss, depression, minds going blank during routine tasks. We're not talking about aging Alzheimer's patients here. We are talking about elite athletes now in their 40s who can't remember their children's names, who wake up screaming.
18: Had he known, he wouldn't have felt so ashamed or alone. No one should have to die in a room by himself.
16: Multiple times in recent years, former NFL players have shot themselves to death by aiming the gun at their heart.

0: Their family said they did so their brains could be studied. Some players say they would never let their own children play football. Others say, get over it. Football is a violent sport. We know what we're doing. Most parents, though, are not interested in debates between NFL stars. They just want to know straight up, if my kid plays football, what is the likelihood they will suffer for the rest of their lives? Well, yesterday, researchers published a study in the British Medical Journal making a startling claim that between the years 2016 and 2021, of all the former NFL players who died those years, one in four of them had CTE. Let's start the day with Dr. Daniel Daneshvar. He's the chief of brain injury rehabilitation at Harvard Medical School. He's the co-director of the sports concussion program at Mass General Brigham. And he was the lead author of this study that has shaken the sports landscape overnight. Dr. Daneshvar, thanks for being with us. Can you give us a real world sense of how bad CTE can get? Like, what are the symptoms?
1: Well, when we're thinking about the average person, first off, it's helpful to think about how commonly CTE is occurring in the general population. And it's less than 1% of people in community brain banks that develop this disease process. Mm-hmm. Now, in terms of what the disease looks like, people with CTE tend to have problems with thinking and memory. They tend to have problems with behavioral dysregulation, meaning that they sometimes fly off the handle in ways that they otherwise previously wouldn't. This is a change in their personality. They sometimes have changes in their mood, including new depression or anxiety. Mm-hmm. These are things that we commonly see. And what we also found in this study is that over 60% of the people with CTE in this study, they had impairment in their thinking and memory so severe that they couldn't take care of their activities of daily living. What I mean by that is they couldn't feed themselves, they couldn't groom themselves, they couldn't take care of themselves. We call that dementia.
0: Well, which brings us to your study, right? Because I assume the goal here was to figure out like what percentage of NFL players get CTE, but you can't really diagnose it till after they die, right? And after people donate their brains to science, which I imagine becomes difficult, right? So how did you approach this?
1: Yeah, you're exactly right. One of the problems is that we can't diagnose CTE until someone passes away. And so many of the analyses trying to figure out how frequently CTE occurs have been looking at brain donation registries. But people are more likely to donate their brains if they think that they have concerns about themselves or their loved ones have concerns about them.
0: Oh, so you're like, oh, well, 5 out of 10 of these brains have CTE, but that doesn't tell us about the wider universe.
1: Exactly. The sample is a group that is necessarily biased because they're preferentially going to have the people who are most impaired be the donors.
0: Got it.
1: And so what we did in this study was something a little different. We said, let's take the entire boundaries of what's possible in terms of the rate of CTE. Mm-hmm. And what I mean by that is, let's look at everybody who died during the study window and use that as our denominator. And then let's take into account just the cases that donated to use that to determine the ranges. And so what we said is, on the bottom end, that 25% number, mm-hmm. that's based on the assumption that every single person who did not donate their brain to our center, that they had completely clean brains. That's assuming that the 16% of people who had dementia so severe that it was written up on their death certificate, that their brains were clean. That's assuming that the people who were diagnosed with CTE by other brain banks, that their brains were clean.
0: Wait. So you're saying we have so many brains that clearly have CTE of players that died already in our possession, that 25% of all NFL deaths in this few year time span, that would be the low number of players that had it?
1: That's the low number. And then at the high end, what we said is, let's say that the only brains without CTE were the ones that we observed with our own eyes as well. And that's the high number of 98%. The real number is somewhere between that 25% and 98%, but it's almost certainly above that 25%.
0: If the low number in your estimation is 25%, and the high number is basically almost every NFL player, what does that say at this point about the dangers of tackle football at this? Like, if your kid is playing football, is there a sense of how dangerous it truly is long term?
1: Yeah, so when we're thinking about kids, Although this study was just looking at professional athletes, these professional athletes didn't just get their exposure to head impacts from the professional level.
2: We've had 40 different rule changes that are all designed on making the game safer.
1: They got their exposure at college. They got their exposure in high school and in many cases in youth as well. And all of those cumulative G-force added up to increase their risk of having problems later in life. And so that's where we need to target our interventions to reduce that cumulative G-force that these individuals are experiencing.
3: That's Harvard Medical School's Dr. Daniel Danishvar describing the alarming link between NFL players and CTE. And you hear him discussing there about how it gets started when they're younger. Remember that starting out and trying to play football in middle school, my dad was very concerned. And I ended up only playing 1 year, and then I only played 1 year in high school. But in that time, I saw several friends get concussions. None of them went on to play in college or professionally, but I think about if they did. You can hear more of that conversation with Brad Mielke on ABC's Start Here podcast. This is Northwest News Radio.
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3: The latest city to reconsider using the Flock license plate monitoring system.
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26: ABC News, I'm Wayne Cabot. Fighting resumed today in the U.S.-Iran war. America firing on Iranian rocket launchers in the Strait of Hormuz. Iran responding with missiles toward U.S. bases in Jordan, which Iran says it destroyed. The U.S. and Jordan say that all the missiles got shot down. Brent crude back above 90. The National Park Service tonight recovering a body from the Colorado River, where a wall of water from heavy rain washed over a campground. 14 campers still unaccounted for. This couple fled their campsite just in time, then watched from a bridge as pieces of the campground washed away.
27: An excavator got washed away.
28: They watched an excavator float down the river. I mean, it was nuts.
26: A pipeline was snapped, the Park Service telling tourists all hotel stays are canceled starting tomorrow. Authorities in Nepal warning of potential fresh flooding after more than 800 died, 3,000 missing. This is ABC News.
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29: I'm E.S. Henry for Northwest News Radio. Seattle teachers and staff are preparing for a strike this week after Seattle Public Schools and the teachers were not able to come to contract agreements during negotiations on Saturday. Como News spoke to school superintendent Ben Schuldiner and Mayor Katie Wilson about those contract negotiations.
30: Well, really, the most important thing that we're focusing on is getting back to that bargaining table so we can get a deal.
31: This is between the teachers and the district, but I'll say that, you know, our educators deserve good pay, and I think a lot of what they're concerned about is class sizes, special education, and also, you know, we know our district's in a tough financial situation.
29: School is scheduled to start on Wednesday in Seattle, and teachers will miss the first day of school if an agreement cannot be reached by Tuesday. A wrongful death lawsuit has been filed against the Nippon Dynawave packaging plant following the deaths of 11 workers at the explosion at the plant in May. The mother of two brothers killed in that explosion, Tyler and Bradley Covington, filed the lawsuit earlier this month in King County Court. A federal investigation by the Chemical Safety Board this week reports that plant administrators were aware of the faulty tank involved in the explosion and had been encouraged to replace the tank before it failed. The lawsuit claims that the company failed to inspect and maintain equipment and did not implement adequate safety and emergency procedures. As school is beginning to start this week for many school districts, safety coordinators and bus drivers are encouraging Washington State drivers to pay attention to state traffic laws. In a survey by bus drivers last year, more than 1,000 illegal pass violations occurred in one day and more than 200,000 times over the course of the year. Washington law requires drivers to stop in both directions when a bus is stopped to load or unload students and has its red warning lights activated. For Northwest News Radio, I'm E.S. Henry. We'll see a mix of sun and clouds in the skies around the sound for the rest of the day today, and we can expect to see similar conditions over the next few days. High temperatures near the 70s today will be much the same until midweek this week, when things are expected to cool down. Some rain is expected to move back into the area by Wednesday, but otherwise we'll see partly cloudy skies as we finish our weekend and move back towards the work week. Enjoy your weekend.
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24: Hope you're having a great weekend. This is Northwest News Radio Weekends. I'm Scott Carty, and of course, it's fair season. The end of August, the beginning of September. The Washington State Fair opens this coming week in Puyallup. It runs nearly every day through September 27th. And in Monroe, the Evergreen State Fair is underway. In one of my favorite interviews of the entire week, I have to share it again. Here's Fair Manager Mike Olson sharing a preview of the Evergreen State Fair with Patrick Hushin and Holly Menino of Como News. By the way, he's joined by some cows.
3: Just super excited.
4: Mike, you've got great concentrating power to be able to talk through those cows mooing. All right, so for those who may not have been there before, what are some of the fair's token events, and when are those happening?
3: Every day, almost every day, right? This weekend we kick off with monster trucks on the speedway. We have lumberjacks always happening. They've been with us for over 40 years. Of course, the animals, gobs of animals were here in the dairy barn this morning. The food, the shopping experience, 15 different show rings. There's just so much to do out here. But, when you think about fair and you think about the Evergreen, you think about the agriculture and just so much to do here at the Evergreen.
5: And this year the fair is rolling out a new mocktail garden. What's that all about, and what other type of food and drink options are there at the fair?
3: Yeah, this year we're kind of excited. This is the first year we've actually replaced one of our beer gardens with a mocktail garden. So super excited to see how that goes. Something for everybody, right? That's what we've always talked about at the Evergreen. And with the addition of a mocktail garden, that's certainly true. Artisan market this year, something brand new. We contracted with a group to bring in our artisan market, something that you got to come to fair to see, right? Those specialty made things from local artists, numerous every year we always bring in new foods. I'm not going to be able to sit here right now and talk about them all, but there's every year we introduce new foods to make it exciting, and we just kind of want people to come explore and find those things for yourself.
4: Mike, can you introduce us to those beautiful cows behind us, behind you there?
3: Yeah, a couple that are just getting ready. I think one's even being milked as we speak. And I think it's kind of an interesting fun fact we just learned just setting up here this morning is that what music does for milk production. The music, Beethoven, let's stick with Beethoven, helps the cows release oxytocin and produces more milk. So pretty cool fun fact this morning, and I probably can't hear the music going, but you can come experience and learn a lot of things here at the Evergreen.
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6: From ABC News Tech Trends, we are now officially just a few days away from seeing the next generation of iPhones. Apple has sent out invitations for its new iPhone event set for September 9th, when the company is widely expected to introduce its first foldable phone. After Sony drew the ire of some gamers by announcing it will phase out physical video game discs in favor of all digital copies, Xbox is also going digital, but in a different way. At the end of this month, Microsoft will start beta testing a system that will essentially let gamers create digital versions of older games. That would open up options like cloud gaming support. Playing the game, though, will still require the physical disc. And Nokia is offering a dumb phone that is literally powerful. It's called the 300 Charge, and while it can do things like make and take calls and texts, it also packs a battery way bigger than it needs to be and a power bank mode that lets it charge other devices. With Tech Trends, I'm Sherry Preston, ABC News.
7: Did you get to see the lunar eclipse on Thursday night? It was at about 9:12 p.m., and it was quite visible in Seattle. It was the best lunar eclipse for the contiguous U.S. that we will see for the next nearly 3 years, according to AccuWeather and NASA. That's when the full Sturgeon moon turned red as the planet passed through the Earth's shadow. It was quite the sight to see, and the best thing about the lunar eclipses is you don't even need to wear any special eye protection. You just look up and enjoy it. And try your best to get a good picture with your iPhone, which may or may not have worked for me. If you're out and about driving this weekend, just a reminder, there's a big closure on I-405 northbound in the Kirkland area between Northeast 70th Place to Northeast 85th Street. It'll be closed all the way until Monday morning, very early. Craig Smiley with the State Department of Transportation told Como News that crews are out there working to install the second half of a fish passage culvert.
8: We definitely expect more pressure on the bridges as folks try and take I-5 as pressure relief. The local access detour is very small and very limited. So if you are heading this way, I would recommend you travel early or during the off-peak hours later in the evening. Grab a carpool partner, take public transit if you can, or if you have your discretionary travel planned, maybe delay that to a different day.
7: And of course, we still have the revive I-5 lane reductions across the Ship Canal Bridge. That goes all the way through the end of the year, before it then switches to the other side. And State Route 20 near Campbell Lake Road remains reduced to one lane. I-90 in Vantage also. You're going to face some single lane closures all the way until next weekend, Labor Day. So just be prepared. Of course, if you want to take public transit, you could be getting some new options. 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
10: 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The Transit Authority is also working to make it easier for you to reach Link Light Rail without driving. Rapid ride trips are being added to new rail stations throughout South King County, which will also run on weekends. And in North King County, easier connections to Link stations are accompanied with better and easier east-west service connecting Lake City to Aurora Avenue. 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
7: And I want to take a moment to honor somebody from the voiceover world, somebody that I had great respect for. Peter Cullen, a prolific voice actor, perhaps the best known for voicing Optimus Prime, the leader of the Autobots in the Transformer movies and TV shows.
11: I am Optimus Prime, and I send this message to any surviving Autobots taking refuge among the stars.
7: And he also voiced many other characters, including Eeyore and Winnie the Pooh. His agent confirms to ABC News that Cullen died Wednesday at his home in Los Angeles. He was 85.
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13: KMMS Radio reports that rattlesnake awareness matters across much of the West and Upper Midwest. When hiking, camping, fishing, or working outdoors, watch where you step and where you place your hands, especially around rocks, tall grass, and logs. Never depend on hearing a rattle. Snakes can lose their rattles and remain silent. Give any snake plenty of space, keep pets close, and avoid trying to move or kill it. If bitten, seek emergency medical care immediately. Stay calm, do not cut, suck, or ice the wound. Always remain alert whenever exploring remote terrain. I'm Ken Chester.
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7: Thanks for joining us on Northwest News Radio. This is Northwest News Radio Weekends. I'm Scott Carty, and you can normally catch me weekdays from 10 a.m. to 2 p.m. right there in the middle of the day with traffic and weather every 10 minutes. We just keep you updated. We try to have a little bit of fun. We also try to go a little bit in depth about topics and stories that matter to you. One of them is this, a warning out that may make you skittish of artificial intelligence. Well, maybe if you're already skittish, it's going to make you even more skittish or leery. Rich Frankel is the former special agent in charge for the FBI in New York. He spoke with our own Northwest News Radio's Brian Calvert about AI cyber attacks.
0: This new type of cyber attack, it's been growing and growing. It's basically utilizing AI, artificial intelligence, to basically teach itself how to do the hacks and then identify the holes in the system. We were talking yesterday about this cyber attack by China, and that it started in 2018 and it was going since then, and it was able to get into the U.S. systems. What Axios and the other, the article says is basically that if you use AI, this time is going to be dramatically decreased. Where it would normally take 60 to 90 days to identify each and every hole, it's now going to be hours or a day, as opposed to days, weeks, months, and a year.
1: Well, and it already takes so many resources to deal with cyber attacks as we know it. I mean, we don't have the capability at this point to keep up with this other than, and dare I suggest, can you fight AI cyber attack with AI defense?
0: You're nailing that. That's actually, I think, what is going to have to happen because it's going to be so quick that you're going to need, the same technology to fight the oncoming technology. In other words, your defense is going to be have to have the same base as your attack. What Axios article is saying, and from these 100 companies that signed a letter, is that you need to get so far ahead of it right now that we've got to allow the use of AI to learn how to fight these hacks, and therefore already be in place, identify these holes, and therefore fix these holes before the bad guys use their AI to get in there.
1: Rich Frankel, former special agent in charge for the FBI in New York. Rich, it sounds like the suggestion is, even if you are leery of artificial intelligence right now, you may not have a choice. This is the time to embrace it in a defensive mode, in other words.
0: Correct. What we have seen, and some people are afraid of AI. I got to be honest, I have some misgivings myself. But AI was actually able to hack itself without any commands by humans. We saw that in a couple of cases. Now we actually have to utilize this technology to get ahead of it. But the problem is that some of these companies realize how strong and how aggressive AI can be. And even they have said, and it's their own technology, and they're saying, it's like we can't control it right now, so we're not going to give it out to anyone for them to use. And so we're in this bit of a pickle that we need this very strong technology to help fight hacking and get ahead of it. But it's so strong that the companies may not even want to give it out to not only the general public, but just to, the specific companies that need it to protect themselves.
1: Well, and it sounds like this genie is so far away from the bottle, you cannot just hide your head in the sand and pretend this isn't happening.
0: Correct. And that's really what this letter is about, is that, it's saying that, hey, we really haven't gotten ahead of this. If we don't get ahead of it, then there is no getting ahead of it. In other words, we're going to get so far stuck behind that we may not be able to get out of this hole. So right now is the time for all of these companies to come together, all the cybersecurity companies, all the AI companies, come up with a game plan as to how to protect our legitimate companies, our infrastructure, and our government.
7: And once again, that's Rich Frankel, a former special agent in charge for FBI New York, with Brian Calvert on Northwest News Radio. One of the stories we will be watching Monday morning is, of course, the case of Lindsay Clancy in Massachusetts. The jury deciding the fate of Lindsay Clancy is sent home for the weekend. They suspended their deliberations until this coming week. Outside the courthouse in Plymouth, Massachusetts Friday, though, there was a mix of protests and supporters. ABC's Deborah Roberts was there.
2: Passionate voices have surfaced outside this courthouse, some reminding us to remember the young victims, others calling attention to postpartum mental illness. As one advocate told me today, a painful, dark subject has been brought into the light.
7: Clancy's defense argues she was suffering from postpartum psychosis. Prosecutors say she knew what she was doing when she killed her three children. The 12 jurors, nine women, three men, will not be deciding if she killed the children in 2023, something she admitted to. They'll be deciding if she is criminally responsible. On a much lighter note, of course, we are trying to cheer on the Mariners and make sure they get the playoff run. It's a big weekend for them as they are in Toronto. A couple of hometown stars did weigh in on the Mariners and what it's like being a fan. Mina Kimes is an NFL analyst with ESPN. She's from this area, and she decided to surprise from the audience Ken Jennings, you know, the Jeopardy superstar and the host.
3: My question for you is, what is harder, Jeopardy Masters or being a lifelong Mariners fan?
4: Mina Kimes, everybody. What's going on? Being a Mariners fan creates character. You know, you don't grow up expecting good things to happen to you, your city, your favorite players. You really understand that life is just a series of disappointments. And when something non-disappointing happens, you really enjoy it. Like, Seattle is a cloudy city, and when there's a rare sunny day, people just go outside immediately because they know it's not going to last. And this is often true of our sports teams as well. So I was unprepared for Jeopardy success. The Mariners had taught me that really you should expect to win. I guess, you know, 74 wins is like a pretty average Mariner season, honestly. So, like, my Jeopardy streak is the same as, like, a better-than-average Mariner season.
7: That is hometown Jeopardy host Ken Jennings responding to a question from hometown Mina Kimes. Come on, go Mariners. We still have plenty of baseball left, and they're going to stay in it. Gosh darn it.
5: These are your political insights from ABC News. President Trump's latest move in his trade war tit-for-tat with Canada, renaming one of the Great Lakes.
6: We're going to be changing the name of Lake Ontario, effective immediately, to Lake America. That's going to take place right now as I sign the order.
5: New York won't be calling it that. That's the response from New York Governor Kathy Hochul.
8: I'm speechless. It is so patently absurd.
5: And at least one Republican is calling out the president, Wisconsin Congressman Tom Tiffany.
9: I think we should leave the Great Lakes. The Great Lakes are Great Lakes, and we should leave them that way. Yes.
5: President Trump's MAGA Inc. Super PAC has more cash than any other Super PAC, $400 million. And it's ready to start spending that money to keep Republicans in control of Congress. MAGA Inc. to hold a public event in the key battleground state of Michigan on Monday, headlined by Vice President J.D. Vance. Dave Packer, ABC News.
10: The Northwest starts moving early. 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I'm Eric Heinz. 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

0: 16 News, I'm Wayne Cabot. 6 months into the Iran war with the U.S., and for the first time in a month, both sides are again firing on each other. ABC Stephen Portnoy.
1: A U.S. official telling ABC News the military fired at Iranian Revolutionary Guard forces on an island in the Strait of Hormuz. The official saying those forces were seen preparing to launch rockets with sea mines into the strait, the U.S. hitting two Iranian rocket launchers.
0: Hours later, Iran fired on two U.S. bases in Jordan, claiming it destroyed them. The U.S. says the missiles were intercepted. Now Jordan is saying it intercepted 8 Iranian missiles. A wall of water washed over a campground in the Grand Canyon Saturday. 14 people remain missing. Late Sunday, the National Park Service recovered a body. Dozens of campers ran through mud to escape. Erica Viola says it was up to her hips by the time she got to safety.
2: Once we got to the bridge, that's when this 15-foot wall of water came through the campground in Phantom Ranch and just wiped out all the bridges.
0: It also wiped out an important pipeline, and so to conserve water, all hotel and lodge stays are canceled at Grand Canyon, unclear for how long. Authorities in Nepal are warning of potential fresh flooding as water levels rise. Still 3,000 missing in the apocalyptic flooding.
3: Amid the gloom, a miraculous story.
4: You're a hero.
3: I spoke to a principal whose quick thinking got all of his 900 students who were inside at the time to safety as that massive wall of mud closed in on his school. Rajendra Dawadi also managed to warn hundreds of his other students who were on their way to school that morning to turn their buses around just in time. The school, which had been there for more than 7 decades and which he even attended himself, now just a vast area of mud and debris.
0: Britt Clennett in Kathmandu. Google's U.S. maps now show Lake America in place of Lake Ontario. 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
6: I'm E.S. Henry for Northwest News Radio. The Western State Hospital program is on track in Lakewood, and ceremonies this week marked progress on the construction of that new facility. The $947 million project by the state is on target for completion within 2 years, and the facility is being designed to house patients needing mental health services or rehabilitation during a criminal investigation. Natalie Fahmy from Como News with the details.
7: It's an investment that Governor Bob Ferguson says will benefit the state for years to come.
8: It's not just a building or buildings, as you know. The work that goes on those buildings for generations to come will truly transform lives.
7: Ferguson says the building is on budget and on track to open fall of 2028.
6: The hospital will house more than 350 people needing mental health services. The state of Oregon has seen an increase in low-income housing across the state, but critics are saying that lawmakers aren't being transparent with how those funds are being dispersed. Oregon has spent more than $1.4 billion on developing its low-income housing projects, which has driven up general construction costs for homeowners and taxpayers across that state. A former director for Oregon's Housing Authority says that the state needs to be more transparent with those expenses, which includes more than $850 million in future spending. A high-end realtor in Issaquah has sold his home after being accused of removing trees on public land to improve the view and the property values. Vlad Popich was charged by King County prosecutors for trespassing on public land and for damaging more than 140 trees last year. A civil suit was filed against Popich, and estimated damage to the land in Grand Ridge Park in Issaquah exceeds $2 million. Popich sold his home this week for more than $6 million. The civil suit against him is still pending and under investigation. For Northwest News Radio, I'm E.S. Henry.
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10: Teacher Lauren Johnson returned all the graded essays but one. He believed that one student was capable of more.
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10: 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I became a writer, and I wrote this to thank him.
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6: Some mild temperatures are expected as we get closer towards the end of summer, and high temperatures are expected to stay right around 70 degrees over the next few days. Things may drop down a bit by Wednesday as rain showers are in the forecast for midweek. Otherwise, we can plan for partly cloudy skies for the remainder of the weekend and as we start our work week. High temperatures for the next few days will be in the low to mid 70s. Enjoy your weekend.
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4: Desperation grows as thousands remain missing after catastrophic floods ripped through Nepal and Tibet. This week starts right now. Urgent search. 5 days after disaster strikes Nepal, thousands still missing, including as many as 90 Americans.
12: It gets harder with every minute, every hour, really, to stay positive.
4: Rescue missions slowed by brutal weather. This morning, Britt Clennett is live on the scene, and the State Department spokesperson joins me on the U.S. response. Tariff turmoil.
13: We need to focus on affordability, but I think this isn't the way to do that.
4: President Trump faces backlash from his own party after pausing some imported beef tariffs. We traveled to a California cattle ranch.
14: Our costs are beyond what they've ever been.
4: As the renewed trade war with Canada intensifies.
15: That's not something we're going to accept.
16: Canada made the decision for political purposes.
4: And as Trump signs an executive order to rename Lake Ontario, we speak with Ontario Premier Doug Ford about Canada's resistance. Plus our roundtable on all the fallout, just over 2 months to the midterms. And
17: I was angry, immediately started thinking of who let this happen.
4: 5 years after the chaotic withdrawal from Afghanistan, the longest serving and final commander of U.S. forces, retired General Scott Miller, is speaking out.
18: From ABC News, it's This Week. Here now, Martha Raddatz.
4: Good morning and welcome to This Week. We begin with the latest on the devastation from the deadly flooding in Nepal and Tibet, where thousands are still missing, including dozens of Americans. Rescuers are rushing against the clock to find anyone still alive in the muddy aftermath of the flooding, which destroyed nearly everything in its path. This is the moment a piece of a glacier broke off on the Chinese side of the border. You see a cloud of smoke rising and the ensuing landslide, bringing raging water rushing down the valley in this remote mountainous region of Nepal, a popular destination for tourists making spiritual journeys to the area. As many American families wait for word on their loved ones, let's get straight to ABC's Britt Clennett, who is at the site of the disaster. Good morning to you, Britt.
19: Good morning, Martha. Well, take a look at the devastation here where that flood wall ripped through this village on the Chushuli River, taking out most of this community, homes completely submerged. Now, this is the search for survivors is ongoing here in Nepal. As you can see, though, this is a huge task in very difficult conditions, and that critical window to find survivors, it is closing.
20: This morning, rescue teams battled monsoon downpours and dangerous terrain to race against the closing window of opportunity to find survivors of the catastrophic flood in Nepal and Tibet. Heavy rain and fog in Rasua, the hardest hit area, repeatedly causing delays, temporarily grounding those critical rescue helicopters, with many bridges and roads there having been washed away. The scale of the devastation difficult to grasp. After that wall of water caught everyone off guard, crashing into entire villages. Families seen here trapped on their balcony as the water rises around them. This dam shattering under the immense force. We travelled to Bidur along the Trishuli River.
19: Vehicles, homes completely submerged. This is where that torrent of water came roaring down through this village, destroying everything in its path within seconds.
20: Search and rescue teams using bulldozers to scoop through the rubble. But amid the chaos, a ray of hope. This 7-year-old girl pulled from the rubble after rescue workers heard her cries. But over 3,000 still remain missing altogether on both the Nepal and Tibet sides, including roughly 90 Americans, according to the State Department. The families of missing loved ones agonizingly waiting for news. Sonny Patel's father, Jitendra, traveled to the region from New York for a spiritual retreat, crossing the border into Tibet to start the trek when the glacier collapsed.
1: But they were a day behind. They were supposed to be there on the 25th. They got to immigration on the 26th.
20: His father calling from immigration at the border to say he'd check back 2 days later. That call, the last the family heard from him.
1: Yeah, it's tough. It gets harder with every minute, every hour, really, to stay positive, because we would have hoped that we would have heard something from them by now.
20: Jitendra was one of the dozens of Americans still unaccounted for.
21: They're powerful places for meditation.
20: Leslie Crespi is a community liaison for the Isha Foundation in Tennessee, which has organized treks to the Himalayas for decades.
21: We have not been able to reach anybody since that time. There's no indications of survivors from the China side.
20: The foundation led a trip for a group of 77 people, including 22 Americans.
21: People are just shocked and they're overwhelmed and begging for information, asking for information, right?
22: Everyone's seeking higher ground to escape.
23: Because you're all scared.
20: Another American on the Kailash pilgrimage, Californian Anjana Raja, recounting the harrowing moment she managed to escape death within seconds.
23: We just ran for our life.
20: Anjana was inside one of these buses with her husband, waiting at the border checkpoint when the flood struck.
23: It just came like a roar. It sucked a bunch of buses, SUVs, people, the base camp, everything. Took it in, turned it all upside down and dumped it into the ground.
20: In Kathmandu, we meet more Kailash pilgrims from Arkansas, Cynthia Pitchford and Haley Kuntz, who landed the day the flood hit, but they are still determined to set off on the pilgrimage.
24: This has been in the works for about 5 years.
25: Did you ever think about maybe postponing it?
24: No.
20: They'll take a different route, but in a few weeks will end up at the same border crossing, undeterred by warnings that other glacial lakes may also overflow.
19: Well, Nepal is on high alert for more flooding, with two more glacial lakes potentially at risk of overflowing. But just behind me, you can see the site of one miraculous moment. You may see that big open space of concrete like mud. Well, less than 5 days ago stood a three-story school with more than 900 students in there at the time. Well, thanks to the principal's quick thinking, all the students made it out alive. Martha?
4: Some ray of hope there, our thanks to Britt Clennett and her team. I'm joined now by State Department spokesperson Tommy Pigott. Good morning to you. Thanks for coming in this morning. Can you give us some sort of update at all, especially about those missing Americans?
26: Well, as of 6 a.m. this morning, I can say we now have 85 Americans approximately that are unaccounted for. We've also now seen 9 Americans be safely evacuated. We are currently unaware of any U.S. citizen deaths at this time. The highest priority, getting accurate information from the region. A hard region to reach at the best of times, made even more so by the devastation and the remoteness that we see.
4: So what can you do? We're not sending in teams because Nepal doesn't want any teams. Why is that?
26: Well, right now we're in communication with them directly to assess those needs. We have a disaster area response advisor actually on the ground right now in communication to see how best we can offer assistance. The situation on the ground, as you just saw, in terms of the mud and other things, means that we have to get the right assistance in there. Nepal government, we're coordinating with them on what they need. We have activated from the State Department $3.6 million in emergency humanitarian assistance. That includes up to 3 months of emergency food for up to 10,000 flood-affected households. So we have immediately activated that. We actually have the first U.S. assistance on the ground already to address this humanitarian disaster.
4: Let's talk about the scope of this. I mean, those pictures are extraordinary. We saw that building where many Americans were inside completely wiped out. Our search and rescue teams are more used to, even if they went, are more used to an earthquake, not anything like this.
26: Well, that's part of assessing what the needs are. Based off the devastation we see, the fact that we saw the mud as just was shown in that report, making sure the right assessments. And they're part of the $3.6 million actually will go towards rehabilitating roads that have been damaged and also mobilizing specialized transport options to reach those hard to

0: Smart Traveler Enrollment Program. That is so essential, so we know how to contact you, also know where you are. So we're continuing to surge those resources 24/7, our highest priority, helping the American people.
1: And in the coming days, I mean, this is so devastating and so huge, you'll be at this for a very long time. It's possible we may not know anything.
0: Our priority is the safety and security of the American people. As you mentioned, the remoteness of this location makes getting reliable information difficult. But our dedication remains. Our commitment remains. Every time we hear one of these devastating stories, we are reinvigorated in our commitment to getting the answers that are possible, to getting that assistance in, to standing with those that have been devastated and affected by this flood. Our commitment is there. Our commitment remains.
1: We thank you very much for your help and for coming in this morning.
0: Thank you.
1: We turn now to the battle over tariffs and trade. President Trump this week ramping up action against our neighbors to the north in Canada while making a move on beef imports that has even GOP allies pushing back. The latest economic uncertainty coming just months before voters head to the polls. With just 65 days until the midterms, anxious Republicans are keeping a close eye on high prices and escalating trade wars. President Trump, aiming to calm those fears, targeting stubbornly high gas prices, announcing late Friday the U.S. had reached an agreement with Venezuela to take control of more than 65 billion barrels of Venezuelan oil reserves. But that could take years. This while the president took aim this week at the United States' biggest foreign oil provider, Canada, slapping a 50% tariff on $20 billion worth of Canadian goods.
2: Canadian officials have treated us very badly. They're nasty people.
1: But Canada firing right back with dollar-for-dollar tariffs and insults to match.
3: This guy's a loser. I have more courage, more brains in my baby toe than he has in his whole body. So there you go.
1: The president's economic agenda is a major concern for voters, from oil to Canada to cattle ranches. U.S. ranchers are reeling from the president's move late last week to allow 300,000 metric tons of foreign beef to enter the U.S. tariff-free for 90 days. You heard what the president announced on Friday. What does that mean for you?
4: Well, I think it's unfortunate. I understand what he's trying to do. I don't agree that that's the best way to go about achieving his goals.
1: We met with three ranchers in Southern California's Leona Valley this week, where difficult conditions have squeezed the industry. Rancher Mike Williams says the extra imported beef pales in comparison with beef produced in the U.S. What is coming into the country versus what you have here?
4: What's coming in isn't anything near the quality as the stuff that you get out of an American beef.
1: It has been a difficult time for ranchers. A long drought scorched the grass and grazing lands, and ranchers had to reduce their herd size and increase prices, with the average pound of ground beef up a staggering 10% from a year ago to $6.89 in July. The size of the U.S. cattle herd is smaller now than it's been since the 1950s because of the drought, because of the pandemic, and it is not easy to regrow a herd. Cody Eastman fears Trump's moves could worsen the problem.
5: It's a little bit concerning as the fact that this is going to cause feeder cattle prices to lower, and it's going to cause us to sell our calves at a lower cost.
1: The shortage, says Brian Garindo, stemmed from necessary population control measures on cows.
6: We were in drought for a long time, so there was a big herd pull across the country, the western states. And that created a shortage, right, which caused beef to go up.
1: But it's unclear how much Trump's latest moves will help curb those prices.
6: I think we did the math. It's like three burgers a person is what they're basically importing. So how much of an effect that's going to have, I don't know.
1: As the cost of beef has risen, the ranchers insist they haven't seen any windfall.
5: We're not getting rich. Our costs are beyond what they've ever been. But While maybe a $6 pound of healthy, good properly raised ground beef in the store seems expensive, there's a lot of people that are paying $6 for a cup of coffee.
1: And it is not just the ranchers who were worried. President Trump's decision to waive some tariffs on beef, drawing uncharacteristically harsh criticism from Republican allies on Capitol Hill. With number two Senate Republican John Barrasso,

0: Grosso of Wyoming saying Americans want U.S. beef on the table, not foreign imports. The rollback on beef tariffs, about as popular with some lawmakers as that new round of Canadian tariffs.
1: I still think imposing new tariffs on Canada is a mistake.
0: The latest tariff rollout in Trump's global trade war now expected to cost the typical American household nearly $1,100 per year.
2: We can't let the whole Canadian thing has been going on for decades, and it has to come to a stop. So we're going to be doing tariffs on their cars that are coming in at a substantial level, because we want to make the cars here.
0: After an initial trade agreement fell through,
3: they came in and they wanted more, and we weren't prepared to do that.
0: Canadian Prime Minister Mark Carney hammering the United States demands.
4: In recent days, the United States proposed new terms that were uneconomic, unfair, and undermined the net benefits for Canada, and called into question the reliability of any deal.
0: Canada launching those retaliatory tariffs as high as 50% on American goods, including some steel and aluminum goods, furniture, and clothing. And as relations break down with Canada, the president signing an executive order renaming Lake Ontario, a name held for more than 400 years, Lake America. And the premier of Ontario, Doug Ford, joins us now from the shores of Lake Ontario. Good morning, Premier. We'll get to that issue in a moment. But first, President Trump threatened to double the tariff on Canadian auto imports, cars, trucks, auto parts, steel, from 25% to 50% beginning January 1st. If that happens, what would the effect be on both countries?
5: Well, it'd be devastating on both countries, but it'd be definitely devastating on the U.S. We're the largest purchaser of vehicles in the entire world off the U.S., over 400% more than anyone else. And they're already seeing the effect. Over $7 billion we've stopped purchasing an X amount of vehicles. $7 billion is like shutting down a couple auto plants. So I always say, Martha, a tariff on Canada is nothing more than a tax on American people. And it's probably the worst movie you could ever do.
0: But what we saw this week were insults flying on both sides. President Trump calling you a flunky, you calling Trump a loser, a dictator, a bully. Is that really the way to handle this?
5: Yeah. No, I think we got heated. I think it was pretty clear. I went on all the U.S. networks and, yeah, it got heated. But no, you got to eventually stand up to someone that just continuously attacks our country and insults our country. We believe in Canadian sovereignty, and I know Americans believe in having a sovereign Canada as well. It's unfortunate that he stoops down to that level, and unfortunately, I did that day. But I just think that we need to focus on a free trade agreement that will create more jobs, more opportunities on both sides of the border.
0: You know, in a social post President Trump put out on Monday, he targeted you and Prime Minister Mark Carney, seeming to threaten further escalation aside from what you're saying now. It said, remember, much of the electricity, oil, and gas that Canada gets is transported through the USA. Someone should get these clowns to fall in line, or the consequences for Canada will be far worse. But in response, you seem to make your own threat, saying Trump says he doesn't need Canada. I'd love to see him run cars without any oil. What did you mean by that?
5: Well, first of all, he's wrong with the electricity. Ontario alone powers 1.5 million homes and businesses in New York State and in Minnesota, and as well as Michigan. And not just Ontario, but all the provinces send electricity down to the U.S. I have an idea, Martha. Why don't we send more electricity down there? And we have the electricity. We have the critical minerals, rare earth minerals. There's countries all over the world that want our uranium, our potash, our high-grade nickel, and every other critical mineral. I'd rather send it down to the U.S. And, you know, again, if you work together, we're going to create more opportunities, more jobs. If I can say, everyone's feeling bullied by President Trump. And this is the worst thing you could do for the American economy. It did not grow this way over decades and decades of being protectionists. It grew because of free trade and open and fair trade. That's what we need to focus on. That's what's going to create more jobs in the U.S. and Canada. That's what we need to do. Not attack, attack, attack. I just don't see the purpose. It's absolutely backwards. It was like something out of Saturday Night Live when he signed a document saying change to Lake America. No one's going to call it Lake of America. It's been Lake Ontario for hundreds of years. It's going to continue being Lake Ontario. And it's just so disappointing because I love the U.S. I love the American people. Canadians love the American people. We differentiate between the great American people and the president.
0: So where does this stand? What do you do going forward? Are there any more negotiations planned? Has there been contact with the U.S. at this point?
5: Well, I can't speak for the Prime Minister, but he stopped the negotiations. It was a terrible deal for Canada. I told him it was a terrible deal. We're the engine of Canada, Ontario is, and it would have hurt our steel industry. And I find it ironic because we're the number one purchaser of steel in the world off the U.S. So that's going to hurt the steel mills right across the country. We're the number one auto purchaser. That's going to hurt auto plants. And the auto companies are telling him this.
0: And just one final question. President Trump announced on Friday that he had made a deal with Venezuela to take control of 65 billion barrels of its oil. How concerned are you about that? Because right now, Canada makes up 60% of the United States crude oil imports. Does this give him a bigger bargaining chip?
5: Well, you know something, that's going to be up to President Trump. Who do you want to deal with, an unstable government like Venezuela? Or do you want to deal with your number one trading partner, your number one ally that has stood shoulder to shoulder through almost every single war that both countries have been in? We're allies. We're best friends. Our trading is so integrated. We need to get a deal that's beneficial for both countries. And you'll see both countries thrive and prosper and grow. That's what we want.
0: We will keep our eye on all of that. We thank you for your time this morning, Premier Ford.
5: Thank you. Thank you. God bless America. God bless Canada. We'll get through this, and let's get a deal and let both countries prosper. So thank you.
0: And the roundtable's all here to weigh in on the trade war and what it could mean for the midterms. We're back in 2 minutes.
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8: This is Robert De Niro. Hundreds of thousands of people have been killed by fentanyl poisoning. 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
15: There's a theory that I get the vote, you know, this, I see it all the time, that when Trump's on the ballot, they win. When he's out of the ballot, the people don't go to vote. And I'm asking the people through your brilliant show, number one show, I'm asking the people to get out and vote, pretend I'm on the ballot.
0: President Trump urging Republicans to imagine he is running in this November midterm. We'll see how our roundtable feels about that. Former DNC Chair Donna Brazile, former House Speaker Kevin McCarthy, USA Today Bureau Chief Susan Page, and former New Jersey Governor Chris Christie. Good morning to all of you. And Kevin, I'm going to start with you. We have a president with historically low polling numbers. Is this what Republicans really want in this midterm? Speaker Johnson said the same thing. Imagine Donald Trump's running.
16: They need to, because remember, Donald Trump, when he won the presidency, he won the popular vote. He won every swing state. And he is correct. The way you win elections, you get your base plus the swing. The problem Republicans have right now are with Republicans. And they need the turnout. So they need to bring turnout about 4 to 5% with Republicans, and they'd be in a much stronger position than they are right now.
0: Chris Christie.
17: Well, look, I think...
0: We forgot the historically low polling numbers.
17: Well, I think generally, you know, Kevin's theory is right, except... Here's the problem. The last Quinnipiac poll has the president 45 points underwater with independents. Those are the swing voters. And that's the problem. In districts like Tom Kane Jr. in New Jersey, Mike Lawler in New York, take the Northeast Republicans that Kevin helped to get elected. Without swing voters, those guys are going to be in a lot of trouble. And so they're in a real bind. They don't want their voters in those districts to imagine that Donald Trump's on the ballot when he's minus 45 among indies. So that's the real problem I see, Martha, is I think the base will come back and will vote for him, especially given some of the Democratic candidates. But that independent vote, if he's still 45 points underwater come election day, my party has a lot of problems.
0: And Susan, looking, you know, that piece that we just ran, pushback to President Trump, that seems a pretty rare occurrence. Do you think that's kind of a one-off on the tariffs, on the beef prices?
18: I think it's a pretty broad, but, you know, I'm not sure Republicans that have the option of deciding whether to pretend Trump is on the ballot or not. Midterm elections are classically a referendum on the incumbent president. And as the governor was saying, when presidents have approval ratings in the mid-30s, it is usually a sign of real trouble. President Trump is now almost precisely at the point George W. Bush was at in the 2006 midterms when Democrats managed to regain both the House and the Senate.
0: And Donna, looking at the tariffs, at the trade, at Lake Ontario, now Lake America, apparently for some people, what do you see as that issue, especially for Democrats? It's affordability again. When you look at the Republican pushback, do you think that will ease that pain for the Republicans?
19: Well, all you have to do is listen to Susan Collins in Maine. I mean, she's already saying that this is going to cause problems up in Maine, and it's going to cause problems across multiple states. People see this as not just Donald Trump bullying Canada, but they also see it in terms of how much will toilet paper rise? How much will, you know, 2x4s, all kinds of machinery, auto supplies. So yes, this is once again Donald Trump's failure to understand that the American people, when they go to the grocery stores and they get their receipts, they're saying Trump. And when they go to the gas station, they're saying Trump. They know that Donald Trump's policies, inflation, the war in Iran that he can't stop, they know that his policies causing them harm in their pocketbook.
0: Kevin, you've said you are a bit worried about the midterms because you say you're not seeing a clear message from Republicans. What would you tell them about messaging right now?
16: This is a race on the economy. There's a lot of things I would have done different. I would not have recessed the House so often. I would have ran bills that are 80-20, have the Democrats vote against it, show where you're passing things, and get stuff done.
0: But can I ask you, you said at first, look, you know, yes, Trump is on the ballot because he's successful, but he is about the economy, too.
16: He is about the economy. You know, you brought up a poll earlier. You didn't bring up the poll that also came out this week that Republicans say Trump is the most respected president. More so than much more so than Reagan. The problem is Republicans need a 4-point more bump to get up. It is a different place than we were on redistricting when Bush was in. There's very few seats. So you do need the drop. When Trump won the presidency, he won the popular vote, they still lost seats in the House.
19: Right.
16: He won Arizona, Nevada, Michigan, Wisconsin, and the Republican senators did not. So for Republicans to sit back and say, oh, I don't want Trump out there, he has performed better than they have. He has raised more money. It is a differential we have.
0: But go to the economy again.
16: Yeah, the economy is an issue. And if you ask me about this Canada beef, it's not Trump. Trump said he had a deal. This is Carney using the election, coming back in the trade agreements at the last minute, trying to leverage it. Why? Because we do have Maine, Michigan, and Ohio for the determination of who's going to win the state. So it's a negotiation plate trying to leverage the election at that time. Tough place to be in, but I think this is all negotiations. We'll get it taken care of. But we should have been focused the entire time just on the economy, because that's what they'll judge you on.
0: Susan, one message the Republicans have very clear is about their opponents, the Democrats, calling them communists.
20: Yeah, yeah.
0: Is that a winning message?
20: Well, I think it's a problem for Democrats. We see the Republicans with no economic message consistently now, but Democrats are now in a battle over who stands for the Democratic Party. What direction should the party go? What's the strategy? What's the best strategy? Is it to try to appeal to younger voters who have less reliable voters, or to go to a more centrist message? And the answer is probably different. The answer is different in different places. But the fact that this debate is so public has created an opening for Republicans to try to paint the entire party as socialist or democratic socialist, or as very progressives out of the mainstream, with the independents whose vote are so crucial.
19: But you know, Martha, I see it differently. Our fight has been more generational. I mean, you'll see that on Tuesday in Massachusetts, where, again,
0: Markey and Moulton.
19: And perhaps you'll see it in a couple other primaries as we end up this primary season. Our fight internally in the Democratic Party is not about the Democratic Socialist Organization, no more than it is about any other organization. It is really a generational fight, and it's a good fight. But Democrats have been unified on affordability. They've been unified on talking about health care, what the American people want. Democrats want to regain power to help lower costs and to put a check on this president and his inability to end this war in Iran. That's what Democrats are talking about. They're not just having, you know, nighttime conversations on Democratic socialists, and there are a few of them, but not enough for us to have
17: Look, Donna is very good at trying to wish it into existence.
19: I pray.
17: It's prayer is big for you, and you're going to need it, because what you're seeing is the DSA is the motivating force in the Democratic Party right now. The traditional Democrats are on defense against the DSA. And part of the problem is the star of the DSA is the mayor of New York City, who has shown in the last month he can't even figure out how to competently raise taxes. When a Democrat can't figure out, and especially a Democratic socialist, can't figure out how to competently raise taxes, he has to continue to come out with his new apartment tax that he's putting on. The people in New York, he can't even roll it out. They're now on their second phase of that. The DSA problem is throughout the Democratic Party.
19: It is giving
17: Republicans, with a president of 45 points underwater with independents, a real opportunity here. I think Mike Rogers is going to win Michigan.
19: Mondani is not campaigning with Ossoff.
17: He didn't have Roger. To.
19: He's not in Tallarico. No, the Republicans don't want to talk about their failed leadership, not lowering inflation. No, every Democrat is not going to answer to Republicans, you know, bedside wishing that we hope we can talk about socialism. We're going to talk about affordability. We're going to talk about getting things done for the American people. We're not going to talk about Mr. Mondani, although he's doing what he has to do.
17: Or Mr. Jackson in Maine. Or Mr. El Sayed in Michigan.
16: But listen, every Democrat goes on TV, they don't get asked about that. They get asked about Piker. They get asked about Mondani. They get asked, are you joining the Democrat Socialists just like AOC did? Those are the Democrats who are winning. That's where people are going. But every Democrat has now have to announce it or denounce it. You've got Hakeem Jeffries standing up saying he's not for Medicare for all, and he's getting crucified in his own party. He met with Jared, and now he has to go back and apologize afterwards. The Democrats are in their own civil war, which are giving Republicans an opportunity that historically gives them advantage in this election, a problem.
0: Susan, I want to ask you, you brought up Jared Kushner, the meeting between Hakeem Jeffries and Jared Kushner. What did that tell you?
20: It tells me that there are some people close to President Trump who are preparing for Democrats to win the House of Representatives and trying to figure out what can you do besides be investigated if that happens.
17: Well, here's what it says to me. What the hell is Hakeem Jeffries doing meeting with Jared Kushner? The guy's not a member of the government, even though he is sent around the world by the president to fail in negotiations all around the world. If you're Hakeem Jeffries, what are you thinking? What are you thinking accepting that meeting?
19: Because it's
16: Let me tell you, they both have a personal relationship based upon legislation they worked on for criminal justice reform, and they were close. The real story that tells you is who leaked the story. Hakeem Jeffries' staff leaked the story thinking it would hurt Republicans. It shows he's not prepared to be speaker because all it did was make him go put on a green outfit, stand in front of a project, and try to back tough on a decision that he made. It should not be a negative in America that two people of different parties meet. I don't know what they talk about, but we should be able to meet together.
20: Chris, very quickly on the Iran war, we really have like 40 seconds here, 6 months. Donna brought it up. Are people really paying attention to that anymore?
17: They're paying attention to what it's caused. And right now, because there's no American military who have been killed, they're not paying attention to that. But what they are paying attention to, Martha, is continued high gas prices and continued disruption to trade around the world because of the Straits of Hormuz problem. And so that's what they're paying attention to. They may not be thinking about the Iran war as a shooting war, but they're still thinking that the president hasn't resolved it. And as a result, they're still seeing high prices.
20: And the goal seems very far away. Thanks to all of you for joining this morning. More talk on the midterms next week and beyond. Up next, my conversation with the longest serving commander of U.S. forces in Afghanistan, speaking out 5 years after that turbulent withdrawal.
1: I lost count of how many foster homes I lived in. 20, maybe more. 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
20: Today marks 5 years since the chaotic, deadly ending of America's nearly 20-year war in Afghanistan. I was there that summer before Kabul fell with General Scott Miller, who had been tasked with drawing down all of the U.S. forces there, which he did in a matter of months. But weeks later, Miller, like the rest of us, watched from afar as Kabul fell and chaos erupted. It was 5 years ago this week. America's longest war ending in chaos, destruction, and desperation. Tens of thousands of Afghans swarming Abbey Gate, their only way out after Kabul fell and the Taliban returned to power. U.S. Marines sent in to control the teeming crowds, overwhelmed and yet determined to stay and help. That was the moment a suicide bomb exploded just outside Abbey Gate on August 26th, killing 13 American service members and more than 160 Afghan civilians.
23: I was angry, immediately started thinking of who let this happen.
20: General Scott Miller commanded U.S. and NATO troops in Afghanistan from 2018 to 2021. He was there at the start of the war and was charged with overseeing the withdrawal of all U.S. troops 20 years later. A highly decorated special operations soldier and West Point graduate, Miller spent 10 years deployed in combat zones, including the Battle of Mogadishu in 1993, iconically chronicled in the book and film Black Hawk Down. That experience stayed with him.
23: An 18-hour firefight was a foundational event in my military career, but I took those lessons and carried them through 2021.
0: We were there with him in the summer of 2021 as the Taliban was advancing and he was closing down Bagram Air Base.
2: I watched you yesterday at Bagram. An Afghan was there who's clearly helped the United States. It has to be heartbreaking for you, leaving them behind and fearing what might come next.
23: I don't like leaving friends in need, and I know it, my friends are in need.
0: U.S. assessments at the time were that the Afghan forces could hold off the Taliban, but there were growing fears within the country.
2: The majority of the districts that have been taken are many, many miles from here in Kabul, but the big question is, what happens here when all of the U.S. forces leave Afghanistan?
0: That concern of a Taliban resurgence, top of mind for everyone we spoke to at the time.
3: You're hiding.
4: I'm hiding right down here.
0: Abdul, a former interpreter for the Marine Corps and father of three girls, living in fear.
4: They will come and they will behead us or they will kill us.
0: Miller and other senior military leaders had advised leaving a small contingent of some 2,500 troops in Afghanistan, but it was not something he would talk about publicly at the time.
2: Would you have liked to have seen a small force stay here?
23: Let me hold on that one.
0: Miller completed the total drawdown as ordered and left his post in Afghanistan on July 12th, 2021.
23: I felt like I had a distasteful task. I knew I had to do it, but I didn't necessarily want to do it. And the real, very distasteful task I was talking about was having to look at Afghan partners that I had relationships, some that went back 10, 15 years that I knew were counting on me. And I had to tell them, I'm leaving. I really am leaving, and this force is leaving. As a person, I recognize I'm a soldier just executing our government policy. The look in their eyes, even from my friends, was it's almost like this, you're betraying us. And so I wasn't feeling good about that. I called that the dirty work.
2: I don't think you spoke directly to President Biden about your advice, but certainly the way the command system works, he would have gotten it.
23: I think the military advice was consistent up the chain of command.
0: As painful as leaving Afghanistan was for Miller, watching from afar weeks later as the U.S. was forced to send in an emergency contingent of troops to evacuate American citizens and desperate Afghans was gut-wrenching.
23: I felt helpless. I mean, there was a, if I could have snuck on an airplane, I would have gone over there, probably disrupted everything and said, okay, I'm here. Let me help sort this out here because I wanted to help. But I wasn't in a good space. And then we saw the suicide attack at Abbey Gate. That one almost brought me to my knees. That one hit me in the gut hard.
0: Miller says the chaos at Kabul Airport carried tragic parallels to 9/11.
23: As we're approaching not only the fifth year anniversary of the collapse of Kabul, we're approaching the 25th anniversary of September 11, 2001, which many people in the military weren't even born then. But I remember watching people leaping from the World Trade Center to escape the flames. And when you looked at it as a bookend, you know, the fact that people were climbing aboard and trying to grab onto the an airplane that's taking off from Kabul, and surely they won't survive, but falling to their death as the airplane gains velocity and altitude, that was traumatic for a lot of people, because we do remember how this started, and now we're looking at how it's ending.
2: So what could have been done differently? You know, the Pentagon is reviewing. When you look at that situation and how it ended and why it ended, what do you think, and what should we have done?
23: The disconnect, in my view, was risk was rising on the ground, and I'm sure it wasn't fully appreciated. And part of that is you lighten the load that you have to deal with in an emergency before the emergency occurs. If you start looking at the actual evacuation, you had a You had a number of people that you knew you were going to bring out, and I would have liked to have seen some of that come out while we had all the airlift as we were taking the military out.
0: For those left behind, particularly women and girls, life under Taliban rule is bleak. Since 2021, the Taliban have barred 2.4 million Afghan girls from school, according to the UN.
23: It looks an awful lot like pre-2001 Afghanistan in terms of one that very specifically the treatment of women, the armed forces who are left behind, they're at risk, and they're at risk because they are a potential threat to the regime.
2: You've done what you can for those who are here and trying to get others out. That's really important to you, especially those special operations.
23: I felt a responsibility to the Afghan people. And let's face it, I think for somebody who's just lost their country and that's the way they come to the United States, that's a difficult start point. I think it helps me too, Martha. It's what do you do after that? A lot of times people say, I don't know my purpose anymore. Well, there's some purpose. You can help some other people, and you can help them assimilate into our country.
2: You've transitioned out of the military after a pretty extraordinary career. But that is a really, really hard thing to do, especially because of the way Afghanistan ended. What do you do? How do you heal your own trauma, I guess, and advice you would give to others?
23: I've told people transition is an individual journey, and it's going to be a little bit different depending on who you are. I was quite unhappy with the ending in Afghanistan. Even if I knew it wasn't going to be good, I knew this could happen, but I was angry, and I would call myself less than thoughtful. But time does some healing. When I think about who carries the greatest cost, it's the families.
2: Do they also want to know it mattered?
23: Yeah.
2: And what do you say about that?
23: Well, that's the is it worth it question, and that's the one. It's a tough subject. Every time if you lost somebody on an operation, and sometimes you lost them in ones or twos or driving down the road and hit by a catastrophic IED, you could never say this operation was worth it. But as you're moving towards being what the nation has asked you to be, it's accumulation effects. Going back to Mogadishu, one of the things TF Ranger, what I can look at the spouses and the children, and I can say, you know something, I know we lost your dad or your husband that day, but I can promise you that the men of TF Ranger have taken those lessons, and they've saved other people's lives with those lessons.
0: Our thanks to General Miller and all those who served and their families. One note about Abdul, the Afghan interpreter who feared he would be killed. He and his family escaped, and he is working hard and thriving here in America. We'll be right back with a preview of an ABC special marking the 25 years since the September 11th attacks.
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0: Next Friday marks 25 years since the devastating attacks of September 11th. In the coming weeks, ABC will be telling the story of that day and how the nation responded with resilience. beginning on Tuesday night with a primetime special exploring how sports, music, Broadway, and comedy helped Americans rediscover joy and begin to heal in the wake of the attacks. Here's a preview of 9/11, United We Stand 25 Years Later, led by my colleague, GMA co-anchor and former New York Giants defensive end, Michael Strahan.
8: 9/11 is best characterized by profound loss. But I am curious what you gained from 9/11. How did 9/11 change you?
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14: It gave me an appreciation for anonymous individuals performing daily functionality for the rest of us.
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0: Be sure to tune in Tuesday night for 9/11, United We Stand, 25 years later on ABC and streaming the next day on Disney Plus and Hulu. 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
9: From ABC News, I'm Wayne Cabot. The U.S. has struck Iranian rocket launchers in the Strait of Hormuz, and Iran is retaliating, firing missiles at U.S. bases in Jordan. ABC's Stephen Portnoy on the renewed fighting.
10: Sunday's U.S. strike, the first since July 29th, coming just days after the war crossed the six-month mark. President Trump has said oil is transiting safely.
11: Millions and millions of barrels of oil are coming out of the Strait every day.
10: And the Pentagon insists international shipping routes in the Strait have been cleared of sea mines.
9: Trump posting an AI video with the caption, Karg Island being blown to smithereens. International crude back up to 90. Officials in the Grand Canyon fear more than a dozen people are missing after a wall of water came raging through Saturday. Late Sunday, recovery crews found the body of a 46-year-old man.
12: Torrential rain weaving through the canyon Saturday afternoon, washing away trails, sweeping away bridges. What appears to be a cabin can be seen floating away.
13: That's a bunkhouse there?
9: That's ABC's Danny Beckstrom. Google has updated its maps, renaming Lake Ontario Lake America for U.S. users. The change coming days after President Trump's executive order in his trade war with Canada. Google says people using maps in the U.S. will be seeing Lake America, but those in Canada will continue to see Lake Ontario, and those outside the U.S. and Canada will see both names. On the weekend, Dolly Parton was laid to rest.
14: Do we have time for one more Dolly song?
9: Brandi Carlile had the audience in tears at Nashville's Bridgestone Theater.
14: And I only ever sang this song one time, and it was with Dolly.
9: Brandi singing it alone this time. As a Dolly photo montage played behind her in Nashville. 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
15: I'm E.S. Henry for Northwest News Radio. Seattle teachers and staff are preparing for a strike this week after Seattle Public Schools and the teachers were not able to come to contract agreements during negotiations on Saturday. Como News spoke to school superintendent Ben Schuldiner and Mayor Katie Wilson about those contract negotiations.
16: Well, really, the most important thing that we're focusing on is getting back to that bargaining table so we can get a deal.
17: This is between the teachers and the district, but I'll say that, you know, our educators deserve good pay, and I think a lot of what they're concerned about is class sizes, special education, and also, you know, we know our district's in a tough financial situation.
15: School is scheduled to start on Wednesday in Seattle, and teachers will miss the first day of school if an agreement cannot be reached by Tuesday. A wrongful death lawsuit has been filed against the Nippon Dynawave packaging plant following the deaths of 11 workers at the explosion at the plant in May. The mother of two brothers killed in that explosion, Tyler and Bradley Covington, filed the lawsuit earlier this month in King County Court. A federal investigation by the Chemical Safety Board this week reports that plant administrators were aware of the faulty tank involved in the explosion and had been encouraged to replace the tank before it failed. The lawsuit claims that the company failed to inspect and maintain equipment and did not implement adequate safety and emergency procedures. As school is beginning to start this week for many school districts, safety coordinators and bus drivers are encouraging Washington State drivers to pay attention to state traffic laws. In a survey by bus drivers last year, more than 1,000 illegal pass violations occurred in one day and more than 200,000 times over the course of the year. Washington law requires drivers to stop in both directions when a bus is stopped to load or unload students and has its red warning lights activated. For Northwest News Radio, I'm E.S. Henry. We'll see a mix of sun and clouds in the skies around the Sound for the rest of the day today, and we can expect to see similar conditions over the next few days. High temperatures near the 70s today will be much the same until midweek this week, when things are expected to cool down. Some rain is expected to move back into the area by Wednesday, but otherwise we'll see partly cloudy skies as we finish our weekend and move back towards the work week. Enjoy your weekend.
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18: The debate over transgender athletes in women's sports stirs up its own controversy involving the Seattle Times.
19: Culture there is very left-leaning. It doesn't feel like there's a lot of room for diversity of thought.
18: Plus, a local suburb at a crossroads, and monitoring that intersection is a Flock camera.
20: I think we need to reel it all in right now, get it right, work with the right companies, get a whole private cloud service that we own.
18: And the national debt now topping $40 trillion. So why does Washington, D.C. keep talking about the problem while making it worse?
21: Politicians don't like to kind of level with the hard things that we have to do, and so they want to give more handouts, taxes, spending cuts, and spending increases, and that makes the situation worse.
13: Now, here's Northwest News Radio's Jeff Polzilla.
18: Hello and welcome to another edition of the Northwest Politicast. As Peter Jennings once said to open a newscast, we have seen the news, and it is us. We begin this week with a look at our own industry, the news media. Matt Calkins spent 11 years writing sports columns for the Seattle Times. This week, he walked away. And the immediate reason was a column he wrote after talking with two teenage athletes outside Climate Pledge Arena. They were at a rally supporting Sophie Cunningham. Cunningham is a guard for the Indiana Fever who has spoken out against allowing transgender women to compete in women's sports. And that position has made Cunningham part of a much bigger political and cultural fight. But Calkins says his column wasn't simply an argument over who should be allowed to compete. He was making a narrower point. The girls he interviewed told him their support for separate girls' sports wasn't about hostility towards transgender individuals. And Calkins' argument was that supporting Cunningham or taking that position should not automatically get someone labeled as transphobic. Here's how he described the column to our sister station, 570 KVI.
19: And I was like, I think that's the angle of my column. Stop throwing, just because you support Sophie and other people like her, doesn't mean you're transphobic. There might be transphobic people out there that support it, but let's stop throwing these labels around because we're trying to have an honest discussion on a delicate topic. And that was pretty much it. If you read between the lines, you could probably see where I stood on the issue, but it was pretty diplomatic the way I wrote it.
18: The column never ran, and that's where this becomes more than a disagreement over transgender athletes. Because Calkins says what happened to that column was the culmination of a much larger disagreement with his editors over which viewpoints he was able to express as a columnist. According to Calkins, he submitted the column on a Friday. Over the next several days, he says it went through multiple levels of editing.
19: And then Thursday, they said, we're not going to run it. You didn't tell us what you were doing beforehand, which I didn't really buy as an excuse because they would have just killed that on the spot if that were the case. Send it through all kinds of editors first. So I quit. It might sound like a rage quit kind of thing, but as I mentioned in my Substack, it was not an emotional decision. It was something I was prepared to do because we've had these kind of clashes before at the Times, and I just felt like I couldn't properly do my job anymore as a columnist, and so I decided to see what's next.
18: Now, there's an important distinction there. Calkins believes the subject of the column and the viewpoint it expressed was the real reason it didn't run. But we don't know that for a fact. The Seattle Times has not publicly explained its editorial reasoning and has declined to comment publicly on Calkins' departure. Calkins says his editor told him the column was rejected because he had not told the editor in advance that he was pursuing it. He heard Calkins say that he didn't buy that explanation. And newspaper editors do have the authority to decide what a newspaper publishes, including opinion pieces. So the unanswered question is whether this was an ordinary editorial decision or whether, as Calkins believes, the viewpoint itself was the problem. He says he reached that conclusion because this wasn't the first time one of his columns failed to make it into the paper. Calkins cites three earlier examples, columns questioning the U.S. women's national soccer team's equal pay claims, examining cancel culture in sports, and focusing on a black basketball coach who urged people not to stereotype police after the murder of George Floyd, Again, those are Calkins' examples and his interpretation of what connects them. He says he saw a pattern.
19: For me, the biggest problem that I've seen, and the only time that Seattle Times editors would really have an issue, is when I came from, I'm not even going to say from the right, because I don't even know how conservative they were, but basically didn't toe the left-wing line.
18: Now, that's a serious accusation. And without the Times explaining why each of those pieces didn't run, there's no way for us to independently determine whether Calkins is right about the reason. But the dispute does raise an interesting question about what a columnist is supposed to be. Unlike a straight news reporter, a columnist is hired in part to offer analysis, judgment, and yes, opinion. At the same time, that doesn't mean a columnist has an unrestricted right to publish anything he writes. The newspaper still has editors, standards, and ultimately control over what appears under its name and brand. For Calkins, the tension became harder to avoid because the world he covered was changing. Sports and politics increasingly overlap.
19: But it's inevitable that sports and politics are going to intersect. And I think there is a thirst from the readers to get common sense takes on it. And that's all I wanted to do. And it was very apparent that I couldn't do that. And I guess I decided it wasn't worth it anymore.
18: And that's really where the disagreement sits. Calkins says he needed enough freedom to address controversial issues when they crossed into sports. His editors still had the authority to decide whether his columns met the paper's standards for publication. We know those two things came into conflict. What we don't know is why the Times made the decisions it did. Calkins draws a much broader conclusion from his experience. He believes the problem was ideological.
19: I would love to see that paper and all papers have more variety. Maybe they will down the road. But I would say, the culture there is very left-leaning. It doesn't feel like there's a lot of room for diversity of thought. They put a lot of emphasis on cosmetic diversity, but the diversity of thought seems to be lacking. And it just wasn't the place for me anymore.
18: Now, that's Calkins' characterization of the newsroom. The Times has not publicly responded to that accusation. And Calkins himself makes it clear his criticism is not a blanket condemnation of the people he worked with.
19: I mean, as I put in my Substack, I had a lot of great years at the Times. I don't want to be that guy that just bashes them. They let me have a lot of fun with a lot of stories. There's a lot of good people there, especially in sports.
18: So we're left with a controversy where one side has said quite a bit and the other has said very little. Calkins says four different columns convinced him that certain viewpoints were effectively off limits. Seattle Times has not publicly provided enough information to test that claim. That leaves the bigger question unresolved. How much latitude should a columnist have to challenge the prevailing views inside his own newsroom? And when an editor decides a column shouldn't run, where is the line between normal editorial judgment and shutting out a point of view? In this case, we know where Matt Calkins believes that line was crossed. We don't yet know whether the Seattle Times sees it the same way.
13: Still to come.
18: One local city hits the brakes on automatic license plate readers.
13: When the Northwest Politicast returns after this.

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0: Debate over automated license plate readers is headed toward another decision this fall. The city council paused the systems in May and has kept the fixed flock cameras off while officials reconsider the city's contract. Renton police say the technology has helped solve some serious crimes, while critics remain concerned about privacy, control of the data, and the possibility of misuse. Councilmember Carmen Rivera has supported keeping the fixed flock cameras turned off while backing the eventual return of in-car readers that comply with state law. Northwest News Radio's Scott Carty spoke with Rivera and asked her where she thinks the city should go from here.
1: Councilmember Rivera, you have a very widely discussed issue going on in the city of Renton with the flock cameras, and you got some feedback from constituents yesterday. What are you hearing?
2: I'm hearing from our constituents that they do not trust this level of technology and how wide of a scope it provides and the amount of data that it is intaking and the lack of security around that data.
1: You see it as possibly continuing or remaining in Renton, or are you just ready to scrap it?
2: For me personally, I'm only speaking as an individual council member. From my background in both criminal justice and in public policy and serving Renton, I do not think we have the public trust infrastructure built out to have such a large technological presence that has so many unknowns to it. I think we need to reel it all in right now, get it right, work with the right companies, get a whole private cloud service that we own as a city of Renton. For me, I want to have full and complete 100% control of our data. That means I want a city-based cloud service to store our data, so there are literally no loopholes and no ways for that data to be leaked. Because my issue with the flock cameras in particular is that they are collecting hundreds of thousands of images because they are located around the city. And it's just a big fishing expedition in criminal justice terms, I would say, in the sense that, you know, we're looking for bad actors and assuming that, you know, anyone driving could be a bad actor. And again, we don't have the public trust to, I think, have people feel like their Fourth Amendment is so fragile. And I want our residents and the public to know that their privacy and their constitutional rights are one of our top priorities.
1: So if the company could make an agreement with you that said, okay, we'll keep the cameras up and you guys can have all of the data go into your own city of Renton cloud, you'd be okay with that?
2: If Flock was willing to move all of our data from Amazon Web Services and our city leadership, and we were able to have our own independent cloud service where we could have our own data and all the guardrails and all the other concerns around Flock were addressed, yes, I would absolutely consider it. I'm not so close-minded that I wouldn't, but there's also other issues with the Flock as a company and other, you know, issues with the contract. Their new terms of service, for example, if we choose to renew our contract, arbitration for any contract issues goes through the state of Georgia because that's where they're located. And I have issue with that. I have issue that they want to be able to access our data for training purposes. If they would be more flexible and more accommodating, I'm always down to have a conversation, because when it comes down to it, it's the privacy of our residents that I'm really advocating for. I would say I'm open-minded to better services around the board, but again, with the right infrastructure and also the public trust to go along with it.
1: So that would indicate to me that you do see advantages for having a camera system. Is that accurate? And if so, what are they?
2: I motioned a couple weeks ago, and I did this in collaboration with both community and law enforcement, to have the Axon and Gentech ALPR cameras in parking enforcement and in our vehicles to be turned back on. And so a few weeks ago, we motioned as a council to have the ALPR cameras in the vehicles turned back on once they meet the state bill guidelines, because I think the in-car vehicles are a fair compromise for officers to have that tool. And so I do see benefits in body cams, tools for officers to reduce violent interactions and to increase safety, absolutely.
1: Carmen, do you have any insight into when the city council, when you guys will be making a final decision?
2: So I am not not entirely sure, but the best guess I can give you is that today or tomorrow, sometime this week, a town hall will be announced by the City of Renton Communications Division.

0: The Renton Police Department will be announcing a town hall to inform and answer the public's questions and concerns around SWAC. And hopefully that town hall will happen before we come back from our council holiday. We are on break until September 14th. Our next council meeting is not until September 14th. And so I anticipate that if that town hall has already occurred and we're all back, I anticipate that September 14th or shortly thereafter, this motion will return and this will be brought back up for conversation, especially since our contract is up for renewal in October.
1: Do you think that this issue would be as loud if we hadn't have experienced all the ICE activity?
0: I mean, you're talking hypotheticals here. So hypothetically, hindsight's 2020. I would say these SWAT cameras came in around 2024 under the Biden administration. And we didn't hear much about SWAT or any of it until Trump came into office. And so I would venture to say, if we did not see such heinous actions coming from ICE acting in the way that they are, and the violations of trust that ICE has not only done to the public, but to other law enforcement and city agencies. ICE isn't working well with anyone. And so, yeah, I think if we weren't using immigrants as a red herring right now to distract from the horrible economic turmoil that this country is going through, we wouldn't see this as much of an issue. But we are, because the public trust has been broken. And it's not even just immigrants. We're seeing American citizens being detained and affected by all of this, everyone. So, yes, I would agree with that.
2: That was Renton City Council member Carmen Rivera talking with Northwest News Radio Scott Carty. The fixed flock cameras remain off. The city council returns September 14th, and the city says its current flock contract expires in early November. Any new agreement would have to come back to the council for approval, and the council has already directed the city to hold a public town hall on the cameras.
3: Coming up next.
2: The national debt has now topped $40 trillion. So why does the other Washington keep making the problem worse?
3: With the Northwest Politicast continues after this.
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7: Welcome back to the Northwest Politicast. I'm Jeff Pogelin. It now takes just 5 months for the U.S. national debt to increase by another $1 trillion. And that's led to a very unwelcome milestone this past week. We get the story from Northwest News Radio's Rich Johnson.
8: The national debt is more than $40 trillion, up from $39 trillion in March and increasing faster than predicted.
9: Doesn't this make anyone pucker up?
8: Arizona Congressman David Schweikert posed that question on the House floor back in June. President Trump was shocked when the number was half that when he first ran for president a decade ago.
9: We have $19 trillion in debt. It's going to be very soon $21 trillion, not billion, $21 trillion in debt. And I will tell you, we are sitting on a time bomb.
8: The president, in a CBS interview in 2016, Trump did not directly address the issue Wednesday, but did say this about interest rates, which can put a damper on consumer spending.
9: Our country is doing so well despite interest rates. We have interest rates that are artificially high. They raise them for no reason.
8: Florida Senator Rick Scott's among those sharing how the huge national debt will impact you.
10: The cost of everything is going to go up. The value of the dollar is going to go down. So if you're a hardworking American family, your paycheck's not going to go as far.
8: Like many other Republicans, Scott says the start to reducing the debt is to balance the budget, which has always been a near impossible task, perhaps more so today as Trump asks for more military spending, while also trying to find ways to lower the cost of gas and groceries. The president of the Committee for a Responsible Federal Budget, Maya McGuinness, says there's a mismatch between what lawmakers say about the debt and the solutions they do or don't offer.
11: Politicians don't like to kind of level with the hard things that we have to do, and so they want to give more handouts, taxes, spending cuts, spending increases, and that makes the situation worse.
8: Her comment, courtesy of Bloomberg. And while the president and Congress look for ways to slow down rising debt, both will hit a legal wall by next summer. The U.S. debt limit of $41.1 trillion. When it hits that number, Congress must again vote on whether to raise the limit or repeal the 1939 law that mandated it approve raising the ceiling every time the national debt gets there.
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7: And that'll do it for this episode of the Northwest Politicast. 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
4: ABC News, I'm Wayne Cabot. Fighting resumes in the Iran war. The U.S. hitting Iran rocket launchers, Iran retaliating with missiles at U.S. bases in Jordan. President Trump posting an AI video with the words, Karg Island being blown to smithereens. International crude back up to 90. Searchers in the Grand Canyon recovered a body late Sunday in a campground flood. 14 are missing. This camper barely got out.
17: Running as hard as I could, but you can't get too far in knee-deep mud and water and debris everywhere. And yeah, there was a moment there where I didn't think I was going to be able to make it in time.
4: Google's map now lists Lake Ontario as Lake America, but only in America. On the weekend, Dolly Parton was laid to rest. Kacey Musgraves paid tribute in Boston. Brandi Carlile in Nashville saying Dolly took a risk and accepted me for being gay. This is ABC News.
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18: I'm E.S. Henry for Northwest News Radio. Seattle teachers and staff are preparing for a strike this week after Seattle Public Schools and the teachers were not able to come to contract agreements during negotiations on Saturday. Como News spoke to school superintendent Ben Schuldiner and Mayor Katie Wilson about those contract negotiations.
19: Well, really, the most important thing that we're focusing on is getting back to that bargaining table so we can get a deal.
20: This is between the teachers and the district, but I'll say that, you know, our educators deserve good pay, and I think a lot of what they're concerned about is class sizes, special education, and also, you know, we know our district's in a tough financial situation.
18: School is scheduled to start on Wednesday in Seattle, and teachers will miss the first day of school if an agreement cannot be reached by Tuesday. A wrongful death lawsuit has been filed against the Nippon Dynawave packaging plant following the deaths of 11 workers at the explosion at the plant in May. The mother of two brothers killed in that explosion, Tyler and Bradley Covington, filed the lawsuit earlier this month in King County Court. A federal investigation by the Chemical Safety Board this week reports that plant administrators were aware of the faulty tank involved in the explosion and had been encouraged to replace the tank before it failed. The lawsuit claims that the company failed to inspect and maintain equipment and did not implement adequate safety and emergency procedures. As school is beginning to start this week for many school districts, safety coordinators and bus drivers are encouraging Washington State drivers to pay attention to state traffic laws. In a survey by bus drivers last year, more than 1,000 illegal pass violations occurred in one day and more than 200,000 times over the course of the year. Washington law requires drivers to stop in both directions when a bus is stopped to load or unload students and has its red warning lights activated. For Northwest News Radio, I'm E.S. Henry.
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4: Queen of Country Dolly Parton has passed away at age 80.
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6: The sister of the late Senator Lindsey Graham wins a runoff and advances to November's general election for her brother's seat. I'm John Stolness in Washington.
7: President Trump gets involved in another name change controversy, this time Lake Ontario. I'm Steve Futterman.
8: A federal judge is lifting a major legal obstacle to President Trump's bid to limit mail voting. Sagar Meghani, Washington.
9: A family dinner turned deadly in Montana. 8 relatives are dead, including 4 children. I'm Sue Aller.
10: And the Trump administration puts a pause on visas.
11: Dan J. Sullivan has advanced to the general election for U.S. Senator in Alaska, and he has the same name as the incumbent, Idonna Warder.
3: 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I'm John Trout. Dolly Parton, who rose from a loving but impoverished upbringing in the mountains of East Tennessee to become the queen of country music, a Hollywood star and a beloved American icon, has died following a brief battle with cancer. Correspondent Kevin Carr has more on her legendary career as a singer, songwriter, actress, theme park owner, and philanthropist.
4: The world has lost the queen of country. Iconic superstar Dolly Parton passed away on Tuesday at the age of 80. Her nephew, Brian Seaver, announced her death on Instagram.
12: Rest in peace, Aunt Dolly. May God bless Dolly Parton, and may God bless you all. She will always love you.
4: No cause of death was given. Born in rural Tennessee, Parton began performing on local radio and television as a child. She grounded herself in country music in the 60s and 70s, but it was her 1974 single Jolene that became one of her biggest hits.
13: Jolene, Jolene, Jolene, Jolene.
4: During her first appearance on The Tonight Show in 1977, she explained her love for country music.
14: Country music is music with a lot of class and a lot of soul. Of course, it's just ordinary stories told by ordinary people and sometimes in an extraordinary way.
4: Parton branched out into acting in the 1980s, starring in films like the blockbuster 9 to 5, which landed her title song at the top of the country, pop, and adult contemporary charts at the same time.
13: Working 9 to 5, what a way to make a living.
4: Parton's image was one of showmanship and flamboyance, featuring big hair, rhinestones, and a positive attitude. In 2013, she talked about developing that image from a poor country girl.
5: I created a look that I was comfortable with that I thought was good for me, for who I was and for what I wanted to look like in the business.
4: Parton's influence reached far beyond music. In the 80s, she developed an existing theme park into Dollywood with the goal of bringing entertainment and jobs to Tennessee. She also founded the Imagination Library, which offers free books to children from birth to age 5. Last year, Parton spoke about her versatile career.
5: I don't think about my life in terms of superstar. I'm just a working girl. I always say, and it's the truth, that I am a workhorse that looks like a show horse.
4: I'm Kevin Carr.
3: Senator Darlene Graham will move on to November's general election as she attempts to succeed her late brother Lindsey Graham and remain in the U.S. Senate. John Stolness has a recap from Washington.
6: Darlene Graham assumed the late senator's seat shortly after he died back in July, and now she moves on to the general election. Graham's candidacy was backed by President Trump, who was a close friend of her brother, Lindsey.
15: Mr. President, Lindsey truly loved you and viewed you as one of his closest friends. Our victory would not have been possible without you, and we are truly grateful.
6: Graham defeated conservative Ralph Norman, who had the backing of some big-name South Carolina conservatives like Nikki Haley and former Governor Mark Sanford. Norman says the wrong Republican won.
16: Democrats, they got what they wanted. I get that. You know, the president got involved. He has that right. That's his prerogative. As I told, y'all, his policies are good. I never understood why he got in this race.
6: Graham will take on Democrat Dr. Annie Andrews in November. John Stolness, Washington.
3: President Trump announced he's renaming Lake Ontario to become Lake America as he escalates the trade war with Canada. Steve Futterman reports this after Canada's move to enact retaliatory 50% tariffs on American goods, including steel, dairy products, appliances, and farm equipment.
17: Many years from now, children in schools may learn about the five Great Lakes, Lake Michigan, Lake Erie, Lake Huron, Lake Superior, and Lake America, at least if President Trump has his way.
18: We're going to be changing the name of Lake Ontario, effective immediately, to Lake America. That's going to take place right now as I sign the order.
17: Trump, who has already tried to rename the Gulf of Mexico and the Kennedy Center for the Performing Arts, signed an executive order. It's no coincidence that the name change comes days after contentious trade talks broke down between the Canadians and Americans.
18: The Canadian officials have treated us very badly. They're nasty people. People oftentimes, they'll ask me, who's the worst to deal with on trade? And I said, that's easy, Canada. They are the worst, and they feel entitled, and just we can't have that.
17: Canadian Prime Minister Mark Carney responded on social media. He said the name of the lake is more than 400 years old. He proclaimed it's Lake Ontario then, now, and always. The Premier of Manitoba, Wabkanoo, seemed to mock Trump.
19: You know when, like, a rock band is really over the hill, and you see them, like, in a casino playing some song from, like, 50 years ago? I think that's the part of Donald Trump's presidency we're at now. Like, he thought he had a real hit, a real golden oldie with the Gulf of Mexico, and he's trying to bring back that. He's trying to play the hits for his base, but I think everybody here thinks it's a little sad and it's not his best work.
17: Meanwhile, residents in Toronto who live near the lake responded by saying, this is just Donald Trump.
20: I don't know what's next on his agenda. Is he going to change the name of the Pacific Ocean and the Atlantic Ocean?
21: One day we will be rid of him, hopefully sooner rather than later.
17: The executive order has limited impact. It does require federal agencies to use the name in documents and maps. So far, Google Maps, which did change the name of the Gulf of Mexico for U.S. users, is still calling it Lake Ontario. I'm Steve Futterman.
3: Changes in lawsuits coming after the Supreme Court backs President Trump's mail-in ballot order. And eight family members killed in a Montana home when America This Week continues after these messages.
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29: 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Hundreds of thousands of people have been killed by fentanyl poisoning.
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3: Welcome back to America This Week. I'm John Trout. A federal judge is removing a major legal roadblock to President Trump's order for restrictions on mail-in voting. As Washington correspondent Sagar Magani reports, this is leading several Democrat-controlled states to file lawsuits challenging the president's vote-by-mail executive order.
1: A federal judge is lifting a major legal obstacle to President Trump's bid to limit mail voting in the midterm elections. The judge in Boston says she'll remove an injunction blocking the Postal Service from carrying out the president's executive order. That came days after the Supreme Court ruled the judge's similar injunction in a separate case against the order was premature. Her move came hours after several Democratic state officials filed another suit against the directive, in another sign of how the high court's ruling is injecting confusion into the midterms.
2: This effort by the United States Postal Service and the federal government right now is a naked attempt to inject chaos and doubt into our election system right before voting starts. And it could harm the millions of Republicans, Democrats, and independents who choose voting by mail as they exercise their constitutional right to vote. States run our elections. Period.
1: About two dozen Democrat-led states are filing a new challenge to President Trump's order seeking to limit mail voting in the midterm elections.
7: No matter how many times the president wants to try and undermine people's right to vote in this Commonwealth, he needs to know that he would be met with a swift rebuke from me.
1: It comes 2 days after the Supreme Court ruled against the states in a separate case, saying the lawsuit was premature. This suit is against the Postal Service, which Friday issued a rule governing mail ballot delivery. Election officials warn it'll be impossible to implement before the first mail ballots are sent next week. The president's order remains barred from taking effect under a separate injunction. The Trump administration argues it should be immediately rescinded, given the high court's ruling. Sagar Magani, Washington.
3: A scene of horror in Billings, Montana, where a man who returned to his family's weekly dinner killed eight of his relatives, including four kids, before setting the house they were in on fire. More on the story from Sue Aller.
8: Sunday dinner turned into a devastating family massacre in Billings, Montana, where eight relatives, including four children, were killed. Police say the victims represented four generations of a blended family, ranging from a great-grandmother in her 90s to a 7-year-old girl. Authorities say the suspect also died from a self-inflicted gunshot wound. Sheriff Kent O'Donnell said on Nonstop Local News that the investigation is ongoing.
9: We have multiple victims and a suspect that has been identified. We're in the process of examining the scene.
8: Authorities say 44-year-old Alan Smith is accused of the killings before setting the home on fire. A family member says Smith's parents had recently asked him to move out, and he returned during the family's weekly dinner. Authorities say 12-year-old Charlotte Akir called 911 to try to save her family. Billings Fire Chief Matt Hoppel also spoke with Nonstop Local News and says firefighters could not operate normally until officers secured the active shooter scene.
10: The delay and limited access presented significant challenges. Fire conditions continued to worsen, and the residents ultimately became heavily involved and was consumed by fire.
8: Police have not yet released a specific motive. I'm Sue Aller.
3: The Trump administration has paused processing of immigrant visas, which allow recipients to move permanently to the U.S. to train visa officers on new guidance, ensuring that applicants have enough financial means to support themselves after they arrive. Immigrant visa applicants with interviews scheduled at U.S. embassies and consulates have been notified by email that their appointments are being postponed. In January, the State Department paused processing of most immigrant visas for 75 countries, mostly in Africa, Asia, and Latin America, giving similar reasons as the current pause. The pause shouldn't affect applicants for non-immigrant visas, which include visas for tourists, students, and foreign workers. In a nation where there were just 3 measles deaths in the entire country last year, Pennsylvania reported 2 people have died from the measles so far in 2026. Correspondent Julie Walker reports the vaccination rates are lower, which may be leading to the increased cases.
4: Both of the individuals were from Lancaster County, and both were unvaccinated. We hope and we pray that those deaths will be the last.
5: 2 unvaccinated people in Pennsylvania are dead from measles, the first in the U.S. this year.
4: I want to be clear, this illness and death from measles is completely preventable. We already have the tools to protect ourselves and our families from this disease, which is one of the most contagious diseases on the face of the earth.
5: Governor Josh Shapiro would only say they were from Lancaster County and not whether they were adults or children, but made a point of stressing the importance of vaccines.
4: Folks are spreading skepticism about things like the MMR vaccine without any evidence to back up their claims.
5: Shapiro, a father of 4, says that scares a parent just trying to do the right thing for their children.
4: We see the consequences of a lack of immunization in the first measles-associated deaths that our Commonwealth has seen in 35 years.
5: The Democrat says he spoke with Health Secretary Robert F. Kennedy Jr. to drill home the point.
4: I made very clear that his actions and the rhetoric that's coming from this administration are having a negative impact on communities across America.
5: Pennsylvania has nearly 400 measles cases this year. Lancaster County is the heart of the state's Amish community, a religious group sometimes reluctant to embrace vaccines.
4: Here in Lancaster County, just 87% of all incoming kindergartners are fully vaccinated.
5: Meanwhile, overall vaccination rates for U.S. kindergartners inched down last year, the share of children with exemptions rising to an all-time high, according to federal data posted last week. I'm Julie Walker.
3: One of the faces of the Trump administration bids farewell, and too many Dan Sullivans to choose from. When America This Week continues after these messages.
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3: Welcome back to America This Week. I'm John Trout. It's now official. In the 49th state, there will be 2 Dan Sullivans on the ballot for U.S. Senate. Correspondent Donna Warder reports on an Alaska race in which one candidate is being accused of purposely confusing voters.
15: Dan J. Sullivan has advanced to the general election for U.S. Senator in Alaska. He's a Republican, and he has the same name as the incumbent, Republican Senator Dan Sullivan, who also advanced following the August 18th primary. Dan J. Sullivan, a retired teacher, sued for a spot on the ballot and won after a judge invalidated a decision by a top state elections official who claimed that Dan J. Sullivan filed his candidacy to confuse voters. The Division of Elections listed Dan J. Sullivan on the ballot as Daniel J. Sullivan Jr. with no party affiliation. The current senator was listed as Dan S. Sullivan, Republican incumbent. I'm Donna Warder.
3: Caroline Leavitt said goodbye to the White House on Thursday, ending an historic run as President Trump's press secretary. Correspondent Joan Jones reports that there's still no word from the White House as to who her replacement will be.
16: Caroline Leavitt became the youngest White House press secretary in history when she took the job at age 27 in January 2025.
17: While I vow to provide the truth from this podium, we ask that all of you in this room hold yourselves to that same standard.
16: From the beginning, Leavitt promised a more open White House press operation, including bringing conservative and independent new media voices into the briefing room. For nearly 20 months, she became one of the administration's most visible and forceful defenders of President Trump, frequently sparring with reporters while aggressively promoting the president's agenda. On Thursday, her tone was considerably more reflective.
18: I'll miss you guys. I know that's probably not something anyone would expect me to say, but obviously it's been great working with all of you.
16: Leavitt says the decision to leave was driven by her desire to spend more time with her two young children, including her newborn daughter. She'll remain in Trump's orbit as an outside advisor through his MAGA Inc. political operation. No successor yet, although conservative commentator Scott Jennings and White House Deputy Press Secretary Anna Kelly have been mentioned. Leavitt says she'll advise whoever gets the job and offered one very Trump-specific piece of advice.
18: I will give my advice to whomever assumes the job. You know, I think it's most important in this job to understand that President Trump is his own best spokesperson. We joke, Stephen Chung and me, that he is the true communications director and press secretary here at the White House.
16: For now, Trump and other administration officials are expected to handle press briefings while the president decides who gets the podium next. I'm Joan Jones.
3: That's our show for today. America This Week is produced by Jeff McKay. I'm John Trout. This is Westwood One.
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7: From ABC News, I'm Wayne Cabot. 6 months into the Iran war with the U.S., and for the first time in a month, both sides are again firing on each other. ABC Stephen Portnoy.
8: A U.S. official telling ABC News the military fired at Iranian Revolutionary Guard forces on an island in the Strait of Hormuz. The official saying those forces were seen preparing to launch rockets with sea mines into the strait. The U.S. hitting two Iranian rocket launchers.
7: Hours later, Iran fired on two U.S. bases in Jordan, claiming it destroyed them. The U.S. says the missiles were intercepted. Now Jordan is saying it intercepted 8 Iranian missiles. A wall of water washed over a campground in the Grand Canyon Saturday. 14 people remain missing. Late Sunday, the National Park Service recovered a body. Dozens of campers ran through mud to escape. Erica Viola says it was up to her hips by the time she got to safety.
9: Once we got to the bridge, that's when this 15-foot wall of water came through the campground in Phantom Ranch and just wiped out all the bridges.
7: It also wiped out an important pipeline, and so to conserve water, all hotel and lodge stays are canceled at Grand Canyon, unclear for how long. Authorities in Nepal are warning of potential fresh flooding as water levels rise. Still 3,000 missing in the apocalyptic flooding.
10: Amid the gloom, a miraculous story.
23: You're a hero.
10: I spoke to a principal whose quick thinking got all of his 900 students who were inside at the time to safety as that massive wall of mud closed in on his school. Rajendra Dawadi also managed to warn hundreds of his other students who were on their way to school that morning to turn their buses around just in time. The school, which had been there for more than 7 decades and which he even attended himself, now just a vast area of mud and debris.
7: Britt Clennett in Kathmandu. Google's U.S. maps now show Lake America in place of Lake Ontario. 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
24: I'm E.S. Henry for Northwest News Radio. The Wester State Hospital program is on track in Lakewood, and ceremonies this week marked progress on the construction of that new facility. The $947 million project by the state is on target for completion within 2 years, and the facility is being designed to house patients needing mental health services or rehabilitation during a criminal investigation. Natalie Fahmy from Como News with the details.
26: It's an investment that Governor Bob Ferguson says will benefit the state for years to come.
27: It's not just a building or buildings, as you know. The work that goes on those buildings for generations to come will truly transform lives.
26: Ferguson says the building is on budget and on track to open fall of 2028.
24: The hospital will house more than 350 people needing mental health services. The state of Oregon has seen an increase in low-income housing across the state, but critics are saying that lawmakers aren't being transparent with how those funds are being dispersed. Oregon has spent more than $1.4 billion on developing its low-income housing projects, which has driven up general construction costs for homeowners and taxpayers across that state. A former director for Oregon's Housing Authority says that the state needs to be more transparent with those expenses, which includes more than $850 million in future spending. A high-end realtor in Issaquah has sold his home after being accused of removing trees on public land to improve the view and the property values. Vlad Popich was charged by King County prosecutors for trespassing on public land and for damaging more than 140 trees last year. A civil suit was filed against Popich, and estimated damage to the land in Grand Ridge Park in Issaquah exceeds $2 million. Popich sold his home this week for more than $6 million. The civil suit against him is still pending and under investigation. For Northwest News Radio, I'm E.S. Henry. We'll see a mix of sun and clouds in the skies around the Sound for the rest of the day today, and we can expect to see similar conditions over the next few days. High temperatures near the 70s today will be much the same until midweek this week, when things are expected to cool down. Some rain is expected to move back into the area by Wednesday, but otherwise we'll see partly cloudy skies as we finish our weekend and move back towards the work week. Enjoy your weekend.
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3: It's the weekend, and Meta is editing its profile. We start here. In a landmark settlement, the parent company of Facebook and Instagram promises changes.
6: Really fundamentally changing how younger people will interact with these platforms.
3: Will this reshape the internet forever, or were they just afraid of being blocked? Canada aims to hit the U.S. where it hurts.
6: That means a 50% counter tariff on steel and aluminum goods.
3: President Trump himself said this could become a problem. And the White House threatened an economic D-Day for Iran. It delivered this.
11: Our objective is to sever every economic lifeline that sustains this tyrannical regime.
3: China is now part of the conversation, and the tone has seemed to shift. From ABC News, this is Start Here Weekend. I'm Brad Milkey. The trial against Meta in California this week had been compared to the cases that took down Big Tobacco in the 80s and 90s. Those cases redefined an entire culture around smoking, and it wasn't because of national bans, it was because states started suing these companies over the costs their products were passing on to taxpayers, namely healthcare costs. They also tried to demonstrate they were targeting kids.
12: Since June 20, 1997, more than 500,000 people have died of tobacco-related illnesses, and 1.5 million children have become addicted to tobacco.
3: Some of the biggest cases here did not end in big court victories either. When the corporation saw the writing on the wall, rather than risking bankruptcy, they reached a settlement and agreed to change their ways.
12: Under this proposal, billboards, gone. Taxi and transit ads, gone. Hats, shirts, backpacks with tobacco brand names, gone.
3: Likewise, this trial against Meta, the parent company of Facebook and Instagram, was being brought by a collection of states in the name of taxpayers. This time, families with children who felt they were powerless to defend themselves against the harm allegedly done by this nascent technology and the executives who, they claim, plowed ahead despite knowing better. The pressure here was mounting. Meta itself said if a judge ruled against them, they could conceivably be wiped out financially to the tune of hundreds of billions of dollars. Well, this week, the company founded by Mark Zuckerberg announced it had reached a massive settlement deal worth billions of dollars. The question now is, will it lead to any of the changes advocates were seeking all along? Let's bring in ABC's Elizabeth Scholze, who's been tracking this for us from the beginning. Elizabeth, huge deal, right? What was this settlement?
6: A landmark deal, Brad. We're talking about a big dollar amount with this settlement, and maybe even bigger are the changes that younger users will see on these incredibly popular social media apps. So how we got here, dozens of state attorneys general had filed this lawsuit against Meta several years ago, basically accusing Meta of designing apps that were addictive for young users. And people got hooked on the apps. It harmed their mental health, the AGs claimed. And then they claimed that Meta misled users about the safety and also collected children's data illegally. Well, this was going to court. Last week, it kicked off. We were hearing arguments. In fact, just Tuesday, Instagram's top executive, Adam Mosseri, took the stand and was defending the safety of the platform. And then things started to change.
13: Meta has agreed to make significant changes that will reduce the risk of harm that Instagram and Facebook pose to teen users.
6: And what is really a watershed moment, we saw a coalition of almost every single state, the attorneys general in 48 states plus four jurisdictions, come together to reach this settlement with Meta. What it entails is Meta paying up to $18 billion over the course of 10 years. And there are some kind of asterisks to that payment, but that is a big amount of money, Brad. And the settlement requires that Meta make significant changes to its apps for users under age 18. Among these changes that people under age 18 will see over the next 6 months, Meta says, Instagram and Facebook will set daily 2-hour time limits. They will block the apps from midnight until 6 a.m. So you couldn't go on the apps during that time if you have a teen account. They will hide like counts. They will ban some beauty filters, those cosmetic filters, really fundamentally changing how younger people will interact with these platforms.
13: There is no time to lose. Instead of getting tied up in years of trials and appeals, we have secured the changes we were after. It's also telling that Meta settled midway through Instagram president Adam Mosseri's testimony.
6: I actually had the chance to ask the attorney general for the state of California, who where this trial was taking place, is this a big tobacco moment for big tech? And he said there are similarities.
13: This is a major moment to clean up an industry that has been hurting our kids.
6: Now, Meta is not admitting any wrongdoing in this settlement, but it is also calling this historic. It says this is really the first step in an industry-wide settlement. Meta said in its statement, we want to do what is right for parents and for teens. But really, the culmination of a moment here where we've seen all this litigation kind of piling up against these social media companies coming to a head with this really monumental settlement.
14: Well, but Elizabeth, you mentioned 48 states and several territories. That leaves 2 states. What were the holdouts and why did they say they were not joining this?
6: Yeah, there were 2 states that did not join in on this settlement. And it is worth noting, actually, Texas was part of technically a separate settlement here, but all kind of falls under the same umbrella of this up to $18 billion in payments. Florida said in this statement that the payout to the states are peanuts compared to the profound harms that Meta's profit-driven addictive features have inflicted on children, and said we'll see them at trial. New Mexico is the other state, and it had actually already gone through a very similar trial. Probably remember just a few weeks ago, Meta was issued up to almost $1 billion in fines just in that state from the outcome there over this, a similar social media addiction case. Now Meta is vowing to appeal there. But a clear kind of groundswell here that in that this is coming from so many states at the same time, Meta saying, you know, we wanted to bring these states together, but also acknowledging that there is lots of litigation here, Brad. And it is kind of worth noting that there are still thousands of other lawsuits outside of these state attorneys general. Attorneys in those cases say they're still going to fight in court. Meta says it will aggressively still fight those in court too.
14: Well, this is kind of what I'm wondering, Elizabeth, is whether Meta just sort of saw the writing on the wall. I mean, they're facing not just like restrictions on hours, they're facing bans among underage users in a lot of other countries right now. I'm wondering if they thought they were going to like essentially be put out of business if they didn't come up with some more proactive rules on their own. But like, will this change anything in the eyes of parents and advocates?
6: We have been moving in this direction for years, and Meta knows that. It constantly points to the actions it has already taken on teen accounts in an attempt to kind of fend off this constant criticism coming from states and families and schools. As families across the country are trying to figure out how to deal with the fact that people are spending so much time on these platforms. You know, there are a lot of challenges around, for example, age verification. And in places and other countries like Australia, where we've seen really strict bans for younger users.
14: Right. How do you enforce that? Right.
6: A lot of kids are still finding ways to get around that, Brad. And that's something that Meta knows and the governments know. And some of this does actually legally, Meta says, hinge on what the other social media platforms do too.
14: All right, we're up against a break right now, but when we come back, we will tell you more about what Meta had to say about these platforms and this deal. That's after the break.
15: We asked parents who adopted teens to share their journey.
16: Nathan has taught me to embrace the moment. 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
1: Welcome back to Start Here Weekend from ABC News. I'm Brad Milkey. Before the break, we were talking with ABC's Elizabeth Schulze about this Meta settlement. And Elizabeth, you mentioned the challenges of restricting younger users. They always seem to find backdoor ways of getting in whatever safety measures are in place. Meta is also saying, hey, we have demands ourselves in all this. How does that fit into the fine print?
2: Meta made a point of saying that $5 billion of that $18 billion is contingent on TikTok and YouTube making similar changes to their platforms. And it only has to make that payment out if those companies do these changes too, because otherwise it says it could be at a competitive disadvantage. All along through this, we have been talking with families who have directly, they say, suffered from the consequences of their kids getting addicted to social media, often at very detrimental cost.
3: I'm here because I don't want her short 16 years to be in vain.
2: In California at the courthouse, one mom, Victoria Hinks, was emotional. She was there just to be there in this moment. Her 16-year-old daughter, Alexandra, took her own life after her mom says she got addicted to social media.
3: 21 to drink, 25 to rent a car, but yet you can be any age and see anything on the internet, and there's no guardrails.
2: This is, in the words of many of these parents, a step in the right direction, but there is still work to be done.
1: All right, Elizabeth Schulze, thank you so much.
2: Thank you so much, Brad.
1: Since the start of President Trump's second term, this White House has been more and more comfortable taking swift, decisive action against perceived enemies. Think Venezuela, think Iran. Well, this president has had no problem launching economic battles either, even with our closest neighbors.
4: Well, they have to pay a fair rate. That's all. It's very simple.
1: So think back to last year. The Trump White House imposes sweeping new taxes on Canadian imports. Fast forward to this year, the U.S. Supreme Court declared many of those null and void, but that led the Trump administration to try again, to threaten new ones under different authority. Well, last week, as we've discussed, Canadian Prime Minister Mark Carney walked away from negotiations. Those U.S. tariffs clicked into place.
5: The gap between partnership and competitor, unfortunately, has remained too wide in recent days.
1: Canada said they would retaliate. Like, for every dollar of our product you tax, we will find American imports to tax as well. Well, this week, before Canada had even listed how they would retaliate, President Trump announced he would retaliate for the retaliation. You following me so far? Well, finally, Canada unveiled a list of what they're about to tax as items from the U.S. enter their country. ABC's White House correspondent Karen Travers is at the West Wing right now. Karen, what is Canada planning on doing here?
6: Canada is going to put in place tariffs effective September 8th. And Brad, they're not messing around. I mean, they were really strong in their response.
7: It is fundamental for Canada to stand up and to say, no thanks. We're not going to do that. We have never done that.
6: Their finance minister said, we stood up for our workers. We stood up for our businesses. We stood up for Canada. So starting on September 8th, there will be tariffs of 15, 25, and 50% on American products that go across the border imported into Canada. And what they're doing is essentially trying to match the U.S. tariffs applied to similar goods. They said it wasn't a perfect product for product match, but really going after exactly what the Trump administration was targeting. So that means a 50% counter tariff on steel and aluminum goods that had previously been hit with a 25% tariff. They're also going to have a tariff on furniture, apparel, clothing, also going after things like motorcycles and some food and dairy products. One thing that's also notable here is that you saw some Canadian political officials say that they're not ruling out going after red states, Republican states here in the U.S. with these retaliatory measures.
1: Oh, to hurt Trump.
6: To really hurt Trump, that they want to make sure that the U.S. economy is impacted in a way that sends a message to him. We heard that from Doug Ford, the premier of Ontario.
8: I just want to remind the American people, we didn't start this economic war against us. And I'm not too sure why the president decided to do this.
6: That's really striking to see that this is beyond just the war of words. They're actually taking action here.
1: I can imagine any of our listeners being like, what do I buy from Canada? Like, besides maple syrup or something, like motorcycles. I don't get motorcycles from Canada. And yet enough people do, you'd imagine, where if those cost 50% more, clearly those, like, nobody's going to import those, right? If it's that expensive. And so that means there's just fewer motorcycles overall. And therefore, you'd imagine the price on motorcycles in general in the U.S. would just go

0: up, right? Are there other products that, like, the U.S. really does rely on, though, where that could become a huge problem?
1: Yeah. So, you know, the president on Monday tried to brush all of this off. He said on social media, we don't need Canada. They need us. Mm. Canada is the U.S. second largest export trade partner after Mexico. So we do a lot of trade with Canada. You know, we do need them. Yes, they need us, but we need them because of how much we do with them. And it was striking to hear that the president, hours after he had posted that on social media, acknowledged at a political event on Monday, well, the U.S. does need Canada.
2: We need aluminum in this country. We don't have it. We get it all from Canada for the most part, and we need it badly. So
1: there was this recognition that, you know, there is a reliance on Canada for something like that. Well, that aluminum is exactly what Canada said was now going to face a 50% counter tariff. So the president can try to brush that off, but the reality is it's a very coordinated, complex, critical relationship with the neighbors to the north. There's also the potential of this not just backing down, but escalating. The president earlier this week had said that he might ramp things up, and he threatened more tariffs, 50% on Canadian cars, 50% on auto parts from Canada, but these wouldn't go into effect until January 1st. The White House hasn't explained why there would be that delay on this, but that would be also a very complicating thing because of how cars are made in the U.S., Canada, and Mexico. A lot of things go back and forth across the border multiple times, so putting a tariff on the car parts could really make for a complicating situation. I'll also just note, Brad, that the president said he deals with a lot of countries around the world, but he called Canada, quote, the most difficult and unreasonable.
0: Yeah, that was wild to me. That you're effectively saying under your breath, like, you're worse than the North Koreans. You're worse than the Russians. Like, unbelievable. All right, Karen Travers there at the White House. Thank you so much.
1: Thanks, Brad.
0: We said last week that as a military endeavor, the war in Iran is kind of at a stalemate, not because each side's military is equal, they're not, but because if the U.S. goal is to completely dismantle Iran's nuclear capabilities, well, they can't do that without ground troops or a peace accord.
3: I view the Strait of Hormuz as an American territory right now.
0: If they want to make the Strait of Hormuz completely safe, they can't do that without destroying every tiny drone in the Middle East or, again, reach a peace accord. Come to think of it, a peace accord seems like that would be a pretty valuable thing, right? But Iran hasn't budged.
3: Well, they want to make a deal, but they're not going to make the kind of a deal that I feel is necessary.
0: So how do you get them back to the negotiating table? Well, maybe you could sanction them, but then again, Iran's got all the sanctions you can sanction. Well, this week, the Trump administration started outlining a new pressure campaign aimed not just at Iran itself, but at its allies.
4: It is no longer acceptable to operate in the gray spaces of this conflict. Countries cannot claim they are blind to enabling this activity.
0: ABC's Shannon Kingston covers international relations. Shannon, this came from Treasury Secretary Scott Bessent, right? What's the plan?
5: That's right, Brad. And remember, last week, President Trump promised that economic D-Day for Iran was coming.
3: We have very draconian sanctions, and we'll see what happens.
5: But when Treasury Secretary Bessent came out and announced the plan, well, he reframed it a bit, called it more of a warning shot. But really, as it stands right now, it's not that forceful of a warning shot because the administration still hasn't laid out very many specifics. They did say they were going to go after any remaining economic lifeline Iran has by going after different entities in different countries that are still doing business with Iran.
4: The actions of Treasury and other agencies will tighten the noose and block every potential source of revenue that funds the IRGC and the evil Iranian regime.
5: But Bessent did not lay out a timeline for when the government was going to act. He didn't call anyone out by name. So that has left a lot of room for doubt on whether the administration is truly willing to follow through on its words.
0: I was interested, yeah, when Trump started mentioning like all the trading partners Iran has. I mean, we're not just talking about North Korea or Venezuela, right? Like, we're talking China, we're talking India. So the question was, like, can the Trump administration really force these huge countries to bend their will? Is this sort of giving us the answer?
5: Well, it's certainly giving us the question, right? The tool in mind for the Trump administration right now are secondary sanctions. Now, these are penalties imposed by the government that go after these third parties, companies or individuals within these foreign countries that are doing business with a heavily sanctioned country, in this case, Iran.
4: Our objective is to sever every economic lifeline that sustains this tyrannical regime until Tehran stands alone.
5: So these punishments apply outside of a nation's standard legal borders. And the big concern why no one wants a secondary sanction is because there's a threat of losing access to the U.S. global currency, to the international banking system. For businesses, that's the death penalty, right?
0: Wait, like, oh, the moment you're persona non grata with the U.S., like, you kind of don't get to trade in dollars and with the U.S., like, that's the issue?
5: That's right. I mean, the U.S. dollar is so powerful in global banking. Everybody uses the U.S. dollar in a certain way. Hmm. The Trump administration has used these secondary sanctions throughout the course of the conflict.
0: All right, we're coming up on another break right now, but when we come back, we're talking more about these secondary sanctions. That's after the break.
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29: ABC News, I'm Wayne Cabot. The bombing has resumed as the U.S.-Iran war enters its seventh month. American forces striking two sites in the Strait of Hormuz, where the U.S. says Iran was preparing to lay mines. A man has died in weekend flooding at the bottom of the Grand Canyon. 14 are missing. The body of a 46-year-old man found by recovery crews working near Crystal Rapids along the Colorado River. This camper barely got out.
0: The trails are already, there is copious amounts of water. I've never seen anything like it. Everybody was scrambling.
29: A broken pipeline means tourists cannot stay at hotels starting Monday. Rescuers in Nepal are again trying to seek higher ground. If a forecast of fresh flooding proves true, they're searching for 3,000 people still unaccounted for. They found more than 800 fatalities. This is ABC News.
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1: I'm E.S. Henry for Northwest News Radio. Seattle teachers and staff are preparing for a strike this week after Seattle Public Schools and the teachers were not able to come to contract agreements during negotiations on Saturday. Como News spoke to school superintendent Ben Schuldiner and Mayor Katie Wilson about those contract negotiations.
2: Well, really, the most important thing that we're focusing on is getting back to that bargaining table so we can get a deal.
3: This is between the teachers and the district, but I'll say that, you know, our educators deserve good pay, and I think a lot of what they're concerned about is class sizes, special education, and also, you know, we know our district's in a tough financial situation.
1: School is scheduled to start on Wednesday in Seattle, and teachers will miss the first day of school if an agreement cannot be reached by Tuesday. A wrongful death lawsuit has been filed against the Nippon Dynawave packaging plant following the deaths of 11 workers at the explosion at the plant in May. The mother of two brothers killed in that explosion, Tyler and Bradley Covington, filed the lawsuit earlier this month in King County Court. A federal investigation by the Chemical Safety Board this week reports that plant administrators were aware of the faulty tank involved in the explosion and had been encouraged to replace the tank before it failed. The lawsuit claims that the company failed to inspect and maintain equipment and did not implement adequate safety and emergency procedures. As school is beginning to start this week for many school districts, safety coordinators and bus drivers are encouraging Washington State drivers to pay attention to state traffic laws. In a survey by bus drivers last year, more than 1,000 illegal pass violations occurred in one day and more than 200,000 times over the course of the year. Washington law requires drivers to stop in both directions when a bus is stopped to load or unload students and has its red warning lights activated. For Northwest News Radio, I'm E.S. Henry. Some mild temperatures are expected as we get closer towards the end of summer, and high temperatures are expected to stay right around 70 degrees over the next few days. Things may drop down a bit by Wednesday as rain showers are in the forecast for midweek. Otherwise, we can plan for partly cloudy skies for the remainder of the weekend and as we start our work week. High temperatures for the next few days will be in the low to mid 70s. Enjoy your weekend.
4: Welcome back to Start Here Weekend from ABC News. I'm Brad Milkey. Before the break, we were talking with ABC's Shannon Kingston about how the U.S. has tried to use secondary sanctions as a way to kind of bend the will of some of Iran's trading partners. Shannon, I mean, Iran's got a lot of trading partners. What about China, right? How does the Trump administration try to target them?
5: In regards to countries like China, it's gone after these smaller entities, right? They're not hugely consequential, while leaving big Chinese banks untouched. So China, very pivotal here to what the administration is trying to do. But going after China does come with some hazards here, because every time the administration has gone after even these smaller Chinese entities, Beijing has fired back with its own counter sanctions. Obviously, China hugely consequential to the global economy. And there's a lot of concern within the administration right now that if there are these measures against bigger Chinese banks, well, the ripples that could spread through the economy might inflict major damage, not on Iran, but the U.S.
4: Oh, like once again, like the very measures you're proposing could end up hurting Americans. And you go, oh, wait, like, is that exactly what we want to do? What are there any other mechanisms then, Shannon? I mean, we tried out bombing them. They still got their drones. They're still antagonizing ships. We've tried sanctioning them. That hasn't gotten anything over the line. Is there anything else?
5: Well, we know the blockade is still in effect, and that has been moving the needle somewhat. And Bessin also mentioned quiet diplomacy, the power of quiet diplomacy. We know the Trump administration has been working behind the scenes to put pressure on some of Iran's trade partners to step back. And we saw perhaps that work last week when the UAE announced it would no longer do trade with Iran. Now, that's just an announcement, right? But the UAE has been very pivotal to helping Iran evade sanctions, helping Iran secure goods it needs to keep its economy or what's left of it running.
4: Yeah, I was going to say, to be clear, Iran's economy is not doing so hot. We saw their currency reach an all-time low this week. But then again, this regime specifically has survived decades of sanctions. Shannon Kingston breaking it all down. Thank you.
5: Thank you, Brad.
4: We are at the height of the NFL preseason, and it is still by far America's favorite sport. Warm-up games are sold out. Regular season games are about to be played not just across America, but around the globe.
6: We want to continue to play around the world and become a global sport. Australia was always on our map.
4: Melbourne, Rio de Janeiro, Paris, Mexico City. This league is determined to make it the world's game. And yet for years now, the NFL continues to be haunted by three different letters.
7: CTE.
8: CTE.
7: CTE.
9: Do you think there is a link between football and degenerative brain disorders like CTE?
10: Well, certainly Dr. McKee's research shows that a number of retired NFL players were diagnosed with CTE, so they're... The answer to that question is certainly yes.
4: CTE. It's short for chronic traumatic encephalopathy, a condition that people can get from repeated blows to the head. And despite the money that NFL players can make, these symptoms are things you wouldn't wish upon your worst enemy, let alone the countless amateur players who take these hits for nothing. We're talking about memory loss, depression, minds going blank during routine tasks. We're not talking about aging Alzheimer's patients here. We are talking about elite athletes now in their 40s, who can't remember their children's names, who wake up screaming.
11: Had he known, he wouldn't have felt so ashamed or alone. No one should have to die in a room by himself.
4: Multiple times in recent years, former NFL players have shot themselves to death by aiming the gun at their heart. Their family said they did so their brains could be studied. Some players say they would never let their own children play football. Others say, get over it. Football is a violent sport. We know what we're doing. Most parents, though, are not interested in debates between NFL stars. They just want to know straight up, if my kid plays football, what is the likelihood they will suffer for the rest of their lives? This week, researchers published a study in the British Medical Journal making a startling claim that between the years of 2016 and 2021, of all the former NFL players who died during those years, one in four of them had CTE. Let's bring in Dr. Daniel Danishvari. He's the chief of brain injury rehabilitation at Harvard Medical School. He's the co-director of the sports concussion program at Mass General Brigham. He was also the lead author of this study that has shaken the sports landscape. Dr. Danishvari, can you give us, I guess, a real world sense of how bad this disease can get? Like, what are the symptoms here?
12: Well, when we're thinking about the average person, first off, it's helpful to think about how commonly CTE is occurring in the general population. And it's less than 1% of people in community brain banks that develop this disease process. Mm-hmm. Now, in terms of what the disease looks like, people with CTE tend to have problems with thinking and memory. They tend to have problems with behavioral dysregulation, meaning that they sometimes fly off the handle in ways that they otherwise previously wouldn't. This is a change in their personality. They sometimes have changes in their mood, including new depression or anxiety. Hmm. These are things that we commonly see. And what we also found in this study is that over 60% of the people with CTE in this study, they had impairment in their thinking and memory so severe that they couldn't take care of their activities of daily living. What I mean by that is they couldn't feed themselves, they couldn't groom themselves, they couldn't take care of themselves. We call that dementia.
4: Well, which brings us to your study, right? Because I assume the goal here was to figure out like what percentage of NFL players get CTE, but you can't really diagnose it till after they die, right? And after people donate their brains to science, which I imagine becomes difficult, right? So how did you approach this?
12: Yeah, you're exactly right. One of the problems is that we can't diagnose CTE until someone passes away. And so many of the analyses trying to figure out how frequently CTE occurs have been looking at brain donation registries. But people are more likely to donate their brains if they think that they have concerns about themselves or their loved ones have concerns about them.
4: Oh, so you're like, oh, well, 5 out of 10 of these brains have CTE, but that doesn't tell us about the wider universe.
12: Exactly. The sample is a group that is necessarily biased because they're preferentially going to have the people who are most impaired be the donors.
4: Got it.
12: And so what we did in this study was something a little different. We said, let's take the entire boundaries of what's possible in terms of the rate of CTE.
4: Mm-hmm.
12: And what I mean by that is, let's look at everybody who died during the study window and use that as our denominator. And then let's take into account just the cases that donated to use that to determine the ranges. And so what we said is, on the bottom end, that 25% number,
4: mm-hmm.
12: that's based on the assumption that every single person who did not donate their brain to our center, that they had completely clean brains. That's assuming that the 16% of people who had dementia so severe that it was written up on their death certificate that their brains were clean. That's assuming that the people who were diagnosed with CTE by other brain banks, that their brains were clean.
4: So you're saying we have so many brains that clearly have CTE of players that died already in our possession that 25% of all NFL deaths in this few year time span, that would be the low number of players that had it?
12: That's the low number. And then at the high end, what we said is, let's say that the only brains without CTE were the ones that we observed with our own eyes as well. And that's the high number of 98%. The real number is somewhere between that 25% and 98%, but it's almost certainly above that 25%.
4: If the low number in your estimation is 25%, and the high number is basically almost every NFL player, what does that say at this point about the dangers of tackle football at this? Like, if your kid is playing football, is there a sense of how dangerous it truly is long term?
12: Yeah, so when we're thinking about kids, although this study was just looking at professional athletes, these professional athletes didn't just get their exposure to head impacts from the professional level.
8: We've had 40 different rule changes that are all designed on making the game safer.
12: They got their exposure at college. They got their exposure in high school and in many cases in youth as well. And all of those cumulative G-force added up to increase their risk of having problems later in life.
4: All right, we are up against our final break right now, but when we come back, we will talk more about this revolutionary study. That's after the break.
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4: Welcome back to Start Here Weekend from ABC News. I'm Brad Milkey. Before the break, we'll be talking with Dr. Daniel Danishvar from Harvard Medical about a CTE study he was the lead author on. Dr. Danishvar, the NFL has issued a statement saying, quote, "We continuously strive to make the game of football safer, including by implementing strategies to reduce concussions and head impacts," end quote. The NFL has made policy shifts based on this phenomenon, right? But you also said that doesn't mean that high school or college players are all taking these rules. They might say, no, we're tough. We play tackle every day.
12: Yeah, we have not seen the changes that the NFL has made propagate down to those lower levels of play. And if they did, our athletes would be a whole lot safer.
24: I probably wouldn't even let my kids play tackle football until they're about 14, 15 years old. But the reality of the game is it's aggressive, it's violent.
12: We have linked concussion with CTE in our minds for so long, but we're increasingly realizing that it's not a concussion or two or even a dozen concussions that's driving someone's risk of CTE. What's causing CTE is the accumulation of thousands or tens of thousands of head impacts added up over years or decades. That's what's driving the risk.
4: But that's troublesome because we have all these protocols for concussions now. But if you're still getting damage, even if the doctor on field is like, no, don't think he got a concussion this time, there's still damage perhaps.
12: Yeah, the concussion protocols are important at preventing concussion, but we also need to meet them with CTE prevention protocols that are specific to this type of process later in life.
4: Really useful. Dr. Daniel Danishvar from Harvard and Mass General, also a member of BU's renowned CTE Center. Thank you so much.
12: Thank you very much for having me. Appreciate it.
4: And one last thing. I've always heard don't meet your heroes unless they'd say you meet Dolly Parton. Well, on Tuesday, America lost one of the most likable heroes in its history.
25: What do you want on your tombstone?
26: On my tombstone?
25: I didn't write these.
26: I saved the tombstone. Pepperoni?
4: Dolly Parton, the legendary country singer, songwriter, and entertainer, died at the age of 80. She had been hospitalized recently, so perhaps not a surprise. But while people knew in their heads this was a possibility, that didn't make it any easier on the heart.
27: I think that any two Americans could have a conversation about how much they love Dolly Parton.
4: This is ABC's entertainment contributor Chris Connolly, who's interviewed Dolly before and, like everyone, seemed to have an endearing story about her. He said one time he was interviewing everyone in a movie cast along with her.
27: And afterwards, I looked at all the room service menus for all the wonderful actors in them. And, you know, absolutely, you know, just like I did, it was salad, salad, salad, salad, salad. I had a salad that day. I looked at Dolly Parton's. Burger well done with fries. Dolly was a person of the people always.
4: This was just a slice of the life that delighted so many people, starting back in the 1940s in the Smoky Mountains of Tennessee. Dolly was born one of 12 children, crammed into a one-room cabin, but they were fluent in music from the start. They'd crowd around the radio, listening to broadcasts from the Grand Ole Opry. And from the start, Dolly was special.
28: Dolly, you said that you had these goals. Sometimes you've said that your life is a fairy tale.
29: Well,
1: I want to be a star. Mm-hmm. I would like to be a superstar.
3: She started composing songs before she could read. Her mom would write down the lyrics for her. By 13, she was making trips to the Grand Ole Opry herself, now as a performer. Eventually, she moved to Nashville and met her husband at the Wishy Washy Laundromat. She described it to R. Robin Roberts just a few years ago.
1: The very day I go down to the laundromat, this good-looking man just drives by, and he says something like, well, where are you going to get sunburned out here? And I say something stupid like, well, what's it to you? We start talking, and 2 years later, we married. And
3: perhaps it was that support system that gave her the confidence to do what she did next. Because, you see, in the music world, it's easy to get pigeonholed as a duet act or a cute frilly girl or as just the song. Songwriter Dolly Parton bet on herself.
27: It's a famous story that Elvis Presley wanted to record I Will Always Love You. But when Colonel Tom Parker said he wanted to do that, he said that he would need to take a big chunk of Dolly Parton's publishing on the song. And Dolly said no. Dolly turned down what was probably millions of dollars to be able to hold on to her song. And as we can see, it turned out to be the right decision.
3: This is where we start seeing the central duality of Dolly's career. Even in her upbeat material, she's having a fun time. She seems like the happy-go-lucky girl, but her songs are expertly crafted. That is the work of a savant who has also seen some stuff.
27: From her songwriting, which is steeped in the music of her Tennessee background, like Coat of Many Colors and

0: to the huge pop hits that she had, songs like Islands in the Stream, the duet that she did with Kenny Rogers that was written by the Bee Gees' Barry Gibb.
1: Of course, the anthem to end all working women's anthems, 9 to 5.
2: Stumble out of bed and I stumble to the kitchen. Pour myself a cup of ambition and yawn and stretch and try to come to life.
0: Here's somebody from a holler, you know, writing a song that's perfectly pitched to office life in 1980.
2: Like me on the job from 9 to 5. Working.
1: And work she did. She appeared on television. She starred in movies. She was somehow at home on Hollywood talk shows, all the while knowing she would field questions about her physical proportions.
3: I always say that I weighed 100 and plenty. I'm just saying now that I've lost the plenty.
4: Yeah.
3: I still
4: one of the smallest waists I've ever seen.
3: Well, I don't know if it's my waist a little. It's just my...
4: Just in contrast.
1: And again, this is the genius of Dolly Parton. She had this way of inviting jokes and laughter while also reminding us that she was letting the joke happen. She remained the smartest person in the room as she expanded her empire to an iconic theme park named Dollywood. And in ways like this, she managed to work her way into every American's consciousness. Southern conservatives would thank her for showcasing Tennessee. Drag queens would thank her for being supportive of the queer community. We have seen statements of gratitude from everyone, from country artists to rock legends, from GLAAD to U.S. senators and presidents. President Trump has ordered flags flown at half staff for a week. Perhaps my favorite tribute, though, was from the estate of Dr. Seuss, which calls her a literary icon. It's a reminder that for all of her work in music, for being portrayed as the ditzy blonde, from being raised barefoot in the mountains by a man who could not read or write, Dolly Parton might be best known by some for books.
5: I created the Imagination Library as a tribute to my daddy. He was the smartest man I've ever known, but I knew in my heart his inability to read probably kept him from seeing all his dreams come true.
1: To date, Dolly Parton's Imagination Library has put more than 300 million books into the hands of those who might not otherwise get them. She did it without being asked, without talking down to anyone, and while giving respect to everyone. She had hope for the American dream, even when it still fades for so many. It's why she said one of her favorite songs she's ever written was this one.

0: If anything can bring us all together, it can be Dolly, and our treasuring her memory in whichever incarnation we choose to honor.
1: From coast to coast, Americans are realizing that if this one woman can inspire so much passion in all of us, we must not be so different, you and I. All right, that'll do it for us. Thank you so much for listening to Start Here Weekend from ABC News. Start Here Weekend is produced by Aaron Ferrer, Emily Schutz, Jen Newman, and Anthony Ali. Ariel Chester is our social media producer. Josh Cohen is director of podcast programming. I'm our managing editor. Thanks to John Newman, Tara Gimbel, Eamon McNiff, and Katie Dendos. 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I'm Brad Milkey. 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
15: ABC News, I'm Wayne Cabot. The U.S. has struck Iranian rocket launchers in the Strait of Hormuz, and Iran is retaliating, firing missiles at U.S. bases in Jordan. ABC Stephen Portnoy on the renewed fighting.
16: Sunday's U.S. strike, the first since July 29th, coming just days after the war crossed the six-month mark. President Trump has said oil is transiting safely.
17: Millions and millions of barrels of oil are coming out of the Strait every day.
16: And the Pentagon insists international shipping routes in the Strait have been cleared of sea mines.
15: Trump posting an AI video with the caption, Karg Island being blown to smithereens. International crude back up to 90. Officials in the Grand Canyon fear more than a dozen people are missing after a wall of water came raging through Saturday. Late Sunday, recovery crews found the body of a 46-year-old man.
18: Torrential rain weaving through the canyon Saturday afternoon, washing away trails, sweeping away bridges. What appears to be a cabin can be seen floating away.
19: That's a bunkhouse there?
15: That's ABC's Danny Beckstrom. Google has updated its maps, renaming Lake Ontario Lake America. For U.S. users, the change coming days after President Trump's executive order in his trade war with Canada. Google says people using maps in the U.S. will be seeing Lake America, but those in Canada will continue to see Lake Ontario, and those outside the U.S. and Canada will see both names. On the weekend, Dolly Parton was laid to rest.
20: Do we have time for one more Dolly song?
15: Brandi Carlile had the audience in tears at Nashville's Bridgestone Theater.
20: And I only ever sang this song one time, and it was with Dolly.
15: Brandi singing it alone this time. As a Dolly photo montage played behind her in Nashville. You're listening.
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21: I'm E.S. Henry for Northwest News Radio. Seattle teachers and staff are preparing for a strike this week after Seattle Public Schools and the teachers were not able to come to contract agreements during negotiations on Saturday. Como News spoke to school superintendent Ben Schuldiner and Mayor Katie Wilson about those contract negotiations.
22: Well, really, the most important thing that we're focusing on is getting back to that bargaining table so we can get a deal.
23: This is between the teachers and the district, but I'll say that, you know, our educators deserve good pay, and I think a lot of what they're concerned about is class sizes, special education, and also, you know, we know our district's in a tough financial situation.
21: School is scheduled to start on Wednesday in Seattle, and teachers will miss the first day of school if an agreement cannot be reached by Tuesday. A wrongful death lawsuit has been filed against the Nippon Dynawave packaging plant following the deaths of 11 workers at the explosion at the plant in May. The mother of two brothers killed in that explosion, Tyler and Bradley Covington, filed the lawsuit earlier this month in King County Court. A federal investigation by the Chemical Safety Board this week reports that plant administrators were aware of the faulty tank involved in the explosion and had been encouraged to replace the tank before it failed. The lawsuit claims that the company failed to inspect and maintain equipment and did not implement adequate safety and emergency procedures. As school is beginning to start this week for many school districts, safety coordinators and bus drivers are encouraging Washington State drivers to pay attention to state traffic laws. In a survey by bus drivers last year, more than 1,000 illegal pass violations occurred in one day and more than 200,000 times over the course of the year. Washington law requires drivers to stop in both directions when a bus is stopped to load or unload students and has its red warning lights activated. For Northwest News Radio, I'm E.S. Henry. We'll see a mix of sun and clouds in the skies around the Sound for the rest of the day today, and we can expect to see similar conditions over the next few days. High temperatures near the 70s today will be much the same until midweek this week when things are expected to cool down. Some rain is expected to move back into the area by Wednesday, but otherwise we'll see partly cloudy skies as we finish our weekend and move back towards the work week. Enjoy your weekend.
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2: Thanks for joining us for Northwest News Radio Weekends. I'm Scott Carty, normally on weekdays, 10 a.m. to 2 p.m. On the weekends, we get to feature some different local stories, including about the arts. A Northwest duo was back in town Friday night for a special performance at the Triple Door in downtown Seattle. The Talbot brothers are Nick and Ty Talbot. I caught up with them to welcome them back to town. I just am curious, anytime there's a sibling band or an act, how is it getting along with your brother when you're spending that much time together?
19: It's probably a lot like you'd expect. It's good and bad. I feel like we have our ups and downs. We're way better now than we used to be when we were kids. You know, I think anyone who has a sibling knows what it's like to kind of have that sibling rivalry.
2: Oh, yeah.
19: But it kind of pays off for us in a positive way, because it challenges us to always be better and to kind of work together to create something. And it's been a lot of fun. It's pretty fun also getting to just travel with your brother around the country. And, you know, the other three or four guys we have along with us kind of feel like adopted brothers. So they get the dynamic and stuff. But yeah, Ty and I get along pretty good now for the most part.
2: I think it's when you get to that point where you realize you're not fighting each other, you're fighting for each other.
19: 100%. Couldn't have said it better.
2: You do have a new album, Borderlands, and on that are a few different tracks that we're going to sample here. First, let's get into Kerosene.
19: We basically created this record from the point of view where we wanted to record all these songs live without really feeling like we were adding anything on top of it in the studio. This song particularly was kind of the first one that came out of the record. We just wanted to write a song that felt good, kind of like a show opener song. Just kind of the journey between when you're chasing a dream or doing something that is bigger than yourself, and you have somebody in your life that you care about, that you love. We wanted to touch on the positive side rather than talking about, hey, I'm always leaving, you know, I'm always gone, I'm never here. We wanted to kind of make it be an adventure and put a positive spin on it. So it's just a really fun song to play live.
2: Tell me more about Mud.
19: Yeah, Mud is that song for us means a lot. We actually kind of wrote that out of a place of just not really giving a damn what people think. You know, we wanted to be able to be comfortable in our own skin, and we want people to feel that same way when they hear that song. Acknowledging that and saying, you know what, that doesn't matter. We're just going to be who we are.

0: Wild. That's the fourth track on Borderlands from the Talbot Brothers.
1: Yeah, Wild's a fun song. Just your quintessential love song. A song that you can kind of dance with somebody to on a summer night, you know, at a show. It's really cool to see people get up and they start dancing with that one. It's letting that person know in your life, you know, that you want them to be a part of what you're doing.

0: place that you go when you hear a love song. I think it can really be cheesy or it can be kind of overdone. And this one, we just wanted it to kind of feel like this straightforward, you know, this is how it is. This is who we are.
1: It is always fun to connect with local artists and, you know, hear where you've come from and see where you're going with your music. So, Nick Talbot, thank you so much for joining me.
0: Thanks for having me on.
1: That's Nick Talbot of the Talbot Brothers, and their new album is Borderlands.
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3: Wait, did you steal my friend's car?
2: Yeah. Available now, nearly half-hour-long trailer for Grand Theft Auto 6, full of chase scenes, robbery missions, and, of course, lots of shooting. After years of development, GTA 6 is due out November 19th, starting price $80. But amid all the buzz, beware of scammers. With the extended look available now, the website Malwarebytes says cyber thieves have set up fake sites promising demo versions of the game. They are fake, and instead you're downloading malware that can steal your information. And swimming giant Speedo is getting ready to offer its first wearable device called the Speedo IQ. It's a module that fits into the company's Vanquisher swim goggles. After getting out of the pool, swimmers will be able to sync it to an app that details things like their pace, distance, and breathing. With Tech Trends, I'm Sherry Preston, ABC News.
1: Singing a coat of many colors, it's the always colorful and entertaining Seattle Men's Chorus. 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
4: Just because I'm loved, don't think I'm dumb.
1: And yes, of course, you can wear your cowboy hat, your boots, and all the rhinestones you want while watching. Speaking of Dolly, AMC Theaters is going to be launching a special silver screen tribute to country music legend Dolly Parton following her recent passing. Now through September 2nd, there are about 200 locations nationwide of AMC Theaters that are hosting daily matinee screenings of her classic Steel Magnolias and The Best Little Whorehouse in Texas. Parton passed away Tuesday at the age of 80 following a brief and private battle with cancer. And Nashville International Airport may be renamed after the late Dolly Parton. Brady Hopkins has more.
5: Tennessee Governor Bill Lee and Nashville International Airport are proposing to rename the airport in honor of Dolly Parton, celebrating her lasting impact on Tennessee and people around the world. Dolly's team has expressed appreciation for the support and say they are open to continuing discussions about the proposal. The honor would recognize her extraordinary music career, philanthropy, and commitment to helping others, including the nearly 200 million books provided through her Imagination Library. I'm Brady Hopkins.
1: And I'm Scott Carty. Thanks for listening.
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7: Electra has now unveiled a future 100-plus passenger aircraft combining targeted electrification, advanced aerodynamics, and integrated propulsion. FutureRide reports this wide double-bubble fuselage generates lift, while two turbofan engines provide thrust and power electricity to tail-mounted electric fans. The configuration could improve efficiency by up to 17% beyond other advances expected by 2050. Developed for NASA's Advanced Aircraft Concepts for Environmental Sustainability 2050 program, the concept fits existing airport gates, can use conventional sustainable jet fuel, and requires no airport charging infrastructure. I'm Ken Chester.
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5: This is Northwest News Radio Weekends. I'm Scott Carty. Thanks for taking the time to join us and spend some time on the weekend. Harvard Medical School's Dr. Daniel Daneshvar describes an alarming link between NFL players and CTE. It's football season, and this is something that many parents and coaches are always thinking about. Here's ABC's Brad Milkey with an in-depth conversation.
6: For years now, the NFL continues to be haunted by three different letters.
7: CTE.
8: CTE.
7: CTE.
9: Do you think there is a link between football and degenerative brain disorders like CTE?
10: Well, certainly Dr. McKee's research shows that a number of retired NFL players were diagnosed with CTE, so the answer to that question is certainly yes.
6: CTE. It's short for chronic traumatic encephalopathy, a condition that people can get from repeated blows to the head. And despite the money that NFL players can make, these symptoms are things you wouldn't wish upon your worst enemy, let alone the countless amateur players who take these hits for nothing. We're talking about memory loss, depression, minds going blank during routine tasks. We're not talking about aging Alzheimer's patients here. We are talking about elite athletes now in their 40s who can't remember their children's names, who wake up screaming.
11: Had he known, he wouldn't have felt so ashamed or alone. No one should have to die in a room by himself.
6: Multiple times in recent years, former NFL players have shot themselves to death by aiming the gun at their heart. Their family said they did so their brains could be studied. Some players say they would never let their own children play football. Others say, get over it. Football is a violent sport. We know what we're doing. Most parents, though, are not interested in debates between NFL stars. They just want to know straight up, if my kid plays football, what is the likelihood they will suffer for the rest of their lives? Well, yesterday, researchers published a study in the British Medical Journal making a startling claim that between the years 2016 and 2021, of all the former NFL players who died those years, one in four of them had CTE. Let's start the day with Dr. Daniel Daneshvar. He's the chief of brain injury rehabilitation at Harvard Medical School. He's the co-director of the sports concussion program at Mass General Brigham. And he was the lead author of this study that has shaken the sports landscape overnight. Dr. Daneshvar, thanks for being with us. Can you give us a real world sense of how bad CTE can get? Like, what are the symptoms?
12: Well, when we're thinking about the average person, first off, it's helpful to think about how commonly CTE is occurring in the general population. And it's less than 1% of people in community brain banks that develop this disease process. Hmm. Now, in terms of what the disease looks like, people with CTE tend to have problems with thinking and memory. They tend to have problems with behavioral dysregulation, meaning that they sometimes fly off the handle in ways that they otherwise previously wouldn't. This is a change in their personality. They sometimes have changes in their mood, including new depression or anxiety. Hmm. These are things that we commonly see. And what we also found in this study is that over 60% of the people with CTE in this study, they had impairment in their thinking and memory so severe that they couldn't take care of their activities of daily living. What I mean by that is they couldn't feed themselves, they couldn't groom themselves, they couldn't take care of themselves. We call that dementia.
6: Well, which brings us to your study, right? Because I assume the goal here was to figure out like what percentage of NFL players get CTE, but you can't really diagnose it till after they die, right? And after people donate their brains to science, which I imagine becomes difficult, right? So how did you approach this?
12: Yeah, you're exactly right. One of the problems is that we can't diagnose CTE until someone passes away. And so many of the analyses trying to figure out how frequently CTE occurs have been looking at brain donation registries. But people are more likely

0: donate their brains if they think that they have concerns about themselves or their loved ones have concerns about them.
1: Oh, so you're like, oh, well, 5 out of 10 of these brains have CTE, but that doesn't tell us about the wider universe.
0: Exactly. The sample is a group that is necessarily biased because they're preferentially going to have the people who are most impaired be the donors.
1: Got it.
0: And so what we did in this study was something a little different. We said, let's take the entire boundaries of what's possible in terms of the rate of CTE.
1: Mm-hmm.
0: And what I mean by that is, let's look at everybody who died during the study window and use that as our denominator. And then let's take into account just the cases that donated to use that to determine the ranges. And so what we said is on the bottom end, that 25% number, mm-hmm. that's based on the assumption that every single person who did not donate their brain to our center, that they had completely clean brains. That's assuming that the 16% of people who had dementia so severe that it was written up on their death certificate that their brains were clean. That's assuming that the people who were diagnosed with CTE by other brain banks, that their brains were clean.
1: Wait. So you're saying we have so many brains that clearly have CTE of players that died already in our possession that 25% of all NFL deaths in this few year time span, that would be the low number of players that had it?
0: That's the low number. And then at the high end, what we said is, let's say that the only brains without CTE were the ones that we observed with our own eyes as well. And that's the high number of 98%. The real number is somewhere between that 25% and 98%, but it's almost certainly above that 25%.
1: If the low number in your estimation is 25%, and the high number is basically almost every NFL player, what does that say at this point about the dangers of tackle football at this? Like, if your kid is playing football, is there a sense of how dangerous it truly is long term?
0: Yeah, so when we're thinking about kids, although this study was just looking at professional athletes, these professional athletes didn't just get their exposure to head impacts from the professional level.
2: We had 40 different rule changes that are all designed on making the game safer.
0: They got their exposure at college. They got their exposure in high school and in many cases in youth as well. And all of those cumulative G-force added up to increase their risk of having problems later in life. And so that's where we need to target our interventions to reduce that cumulative G-force that these individuals are experiencing.
3: It's Harvard Medical School's Dr. Daniel Danishfar describing the alarming link between NFL players and CTE. And you hear him discussing there about how it gets started when they're younger. I remember that starting out and trying to play football in middle school, my dad was very concerned. And I ended up only playing 1 year, then I only played 1 year in high school. But in that time, I saw several friends get concussions. None of them went on to play in college or professionally, but I think about if they did. You can hear more of that conversation with Brad Bilkey on ABC's Start Here podcast. This is Northwest News Radio.
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27: ABC News, I'm Wayne Cabot. Fighting resumes in the Iran war. The U.S. hitting Iran rocket launchers, Iran retaliating with missiles at U.S. bases in Jordan. President Trump posting an AI video with the words, Karg Island being blown to smithereens. International crude back up to 90. Searchers in the Grand Canyon recovered a body late Sunday in a campground flood. 14 are missing. This camper barely got out.
28: Running as hard as I could, but you can't get too far in knee-deep mud and water and debris everywhere. And yeah, there was a moment there where I didn't think I was going to be able to make it in time.
27: Google's map now lists Lake Ontario as Lake America, but only in America. On the weekend, Dolly Parton was laid to rest. Kacey Musgraves paid tribute in Boston. Brandi Carlile in Nashville saying, Dolly took a risk and accepted me for being gay. This is it.
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0: I'm E.S. Henry for Northwest News Radio. The Western State Hospital program is on track in Lakewood, and ceremonies this week marked progress on the construction of that new facility. The $947 million project by the state is on target for completion within 2 years, and the facility is being designed to house patients needing mental health services or rehabilitation during a criminal investigation. Natalie Fahmy from Como News with the details.
1: It's an investment that Governor Bob Ferguson says will benefit the state for years to come.
2: It's not just a building or buildings, as you know. The work that goes on those buildings for generations to come will truly transform lives.
1: Ferguson says the building is on budget and on track to open fall of 2028.
0: The hospital will house more than 350 people needing mental health services. The state of Oregon has seen an increase in low-income housing across the state, but critics are saying that lawmakers aren't being transparent with how those funds are being dispersed. Oregon has spent more than $1.4 billion on developing its low-income housing projects, which has driven up general construction costs for homeowners and taxpayers across that state. A former director for Oregon's Housing Authority says that the state needs to be more transparent with those expenses, which includes more than $850 million in future spending. A high-end realtor in Issaquah has sold his home after being accused of removing trees on public land to improve the view and the property values. Vlad Popich was charged by King County prosecutors for trespassing on public land and for damaging more than 140 trees last year. A civil suit was filed against Popich, and estimated damage to the land in Grand Ridge Park in Issaquah exceeds $2 million. Popich sold his home this week for more than $6 million. The civil suit against him is still pending and under investigation. For Northwest News Radio, I'm E.S. Henry. We'll see a mix of sun and clouds in the skies around the Sound for the rest of the day today, and we can expect to see similar conditions over the next few days. High temperatures near the 70s today will be much the same until midweek this week, when things are expected to cool down. Some rain is expected to move back into the area by Wednesday, but otherwise we'll see partly cloudy skies as we finish our weekend and move back towards the work week. Enjoy your weekend.
3: The Northwest starts moving early. So do we. I'm Eric Heinz. 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
4: Hope you're having a great weekend. This is Northwest News Radio Weekends. I'm Scott Carty, and of course, it's fair season. The end of August, the beginning of September. The Washington State Fair opens this coming week in Puyallup. It runs nearly every day through September 27th. And in Monroe, the Evergreen State Fair is underway. In one of my favorite interviews of the entire week, I have to share it again. Here's Fair Manager Mike Olson sharing a preview of the Evergreen State Fair with Patrick Hushin and Holly Menino of Como News. By the way, he's joined by some cows.
5: Just super excited.
6: Mike, you've got great concentrating power to be able to talk through those cows mooing. All right. So for those who may not have been there before, what are some of the fair's token events, and when are those happening?
5: Every day, almost every day, right? This weekend we kick off with monster trucks on the speedway. We have lumberjacks always happening. They've been with us for over 40 years. Of course, the animals, gobs of animals were here in the dairy barn this morning. The food, the shopping experience, 15 different show rings. There's just so much to do out here. But, when you think about fair and you think about the Evergreen, you think about the agriculture, and just so much to do here at the Evergreen.
7: And this year the fair is rolling out a new mocktail garden. What's that all about, and what other type of food and drink options are there at the fair?
5: Yeah, this year we're kind of excited. This is the first year we've actually replaced one of our beard gardens with a mocktail garden. So super excited to see how that goes. Something for everybody, right? That's what we've always talked about at the Evergreen, and with the addition of a mocktail garden, that's certainly true. Artisan market this year, something brand new. We contracted with a group to bring in artisan market, something that you got to come to fair to see, right? Those specialty made things from local artists, numerous every year we always bring in new foods. I'm not going to be able to sit here right now and talk about them all, but there's every year we introduce new foods to make it exciting, and we just kind of want people to come explore and find those things for yourself.
6: Mike, can you introduce us to those beautiful cows behind us, behind you there?
5: Yeah, a couple that are just getting ready. I think one's even being milked as we speak. And I think it's kind of an interesting fun fact we just learned just setting up here this morning, is that what music does for milk production. The music, Beethoven, let's stick with Beethoven, helps the cows release oxytocin and produces more milk. So pretty cool fun fact this morning, and I probably can't hear the music going, but you can come experience and learn a lot of things here at the Evergreen.
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1: From ABC News Tech Trends, we are now officially just a few days away from seeing the next generation of iPhones. Apple has sent out invitations for its new iPhone event set for September 9th, and the company is widely expected to introduce its first foldable phone. After Sony drew the ire of some gamers by announcing it will phase out physical video game discs in favor of all digital copies, Xbox is also going digital, but in a different way. At the end of this month, Microsoft will start beta testing a system that will essentially let gamers create digital versions of older games. That would open up options like cloud gaming support. Playing the game, though, will still require the physical disc. And Nokia is offering a dumb phone that is literally powerful. It's called the 300 Charge, and while it can do things like make and take calls and texts, it also packs a battery way bigger than it needs to be and a power bank mode that lets it charge other devices. With Tech Trends, I'm Sherry Preston, ABC News.
4: Did you get to see the lunar eclipse on Thursday night? It was at about 9:12 p.m., and it was quite visible in Seattle. It was the best lunar eclipse for the contiguous U.S. that we will see for the next nearly 3 years, according to AccuWeather and NASA. That's when the full Sturgeon moon turned red as the planet passed through the Earth's shadow. It was quite the sight to see, and the best thing about the lunar eclipses is you don't even need to wear any special eye protection. You just look up and enjoy it. And try your best to get a good picture with your iPhone, which may or may not have worked for me. If you're out and about driving this weekend, just a reminder, there's a big closure on I-405 northbound in the Kirkland area between Northeast 70th Place to Northeast 85th Street. It'll be closed all the way until Monday morning, very early. Craig Smiley with the State Department of Transportation told Como News that crews are out there working to install the second half of a fish passage culvert.
8: We definitely expect more pressure on the bridges as folks try and take I-5 as pressure relief. The local access detour is very small and very limited. So if you are heading this way, I would recommend you travel early or during the off-peak hours later in the evening. Grab a carpool partner, take public transit if you can, or if you have your discretionary travel planned, maybe delay that to a different day.
4: And of course, we still have the revive I-5 lane reductions across the Ship Canal Bridge. That goes all the way through the end of the year, before it then switches to the other side. And State Route 20 near Campbell Lake Road remains reduced to one lane. I-90 in Vantage also, you're going to face some single lane closures all the way until next weekend, Labor Day. So just be prepared. Of course, if you want to take public transit, you could be getting some new options. 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
9: 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The transit authority is also working to make it easier for you to reach Link Light Rail without driving. Rapid ride trips are being added to new rail stations throughout South King County, which will also run on weekends. And in North King County, easier connections to Link stations are accompanied with better and easier east-west service connecting Lake City to Aurora Avenue. Denise Whitaker, Northwest News Radio.
4: And I want to take a moment to honor somebody from the voiceover world, somebody that I had great respect for, Peter Cullen, a prolific voice actor, perhaps the best known for voicing Optimus Prime, the leader of the Autobots in the Transformer movies and TV shows.
10: I am Optimus Prime, and I send this message to any surviving Autobots taking refuge among the stars.
4: And he also voiced many other characters, including Eeyore and Winnie the Pooh. His agent confirms to ABC News that Cullen died Wednesday at his home in Los Angeles. He was 85.
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12: 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Never depend on hearing a rattle. Snakes can lose their rattles and remain silent. Give any snake plenty of space, keep pets close, and avoid trying to move or kill it. If bitten, seek emergency medical care immediately. Stay calm, do not cut, suck, or ice the wound. Always remain alert whenever exploring remote terrain. I'm Ken Chester.
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4: Thanks for joining us on Northwest News Radio. 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I'm Scott Carty, and you can normally catch me weekdays from 10 a.m. to 2 p.m. right there in the middle of the day with traffic and weather every 10 minutes. We just keep you updated. We try to have a little bit of fun. We also try to go a little bit in depth about topics and stories that matter to you. One of them is this, a warning out that may make you skittish of artificial intelligence. Well, maybe if you're already skittish, it's going to make you even more skittish or leery. Rich Frankel is the former special agent in charge for the FBI in New York. He spoke with our own Northwest News Radio's Brian Calvert about AI cyber attacks.
20: This new type of cyber attack, it's been growing and growing. It's basically utilizing AI, artificial intelligence, to basically teach itself how to do the hacks and then identify the holes in the system. You know, we were talking yesterday about this cyber attack by China, and that it started in 2018 and it was going since then, and it was able to get into the U.S. systems. What Axios and the other, you know, the article says is basically that if you use AI, this time is going to be dramatically decreased. Where it would normally take 60 to 90 days to identify each and every hole, it's now going to be hours or a day, as opposed to days, weeks, months, and a year.
21: Well, and it already takes so many resources to deal with cyber attacks as we know it. I mean, we don't have the capability at this point to keep up with this other than, and dare I suggest, can you fight AI cyber attack with AI defense?
20: You're nailing that. That's actually, I think, what is going to have to happen because it's going to be so quick that you're going to need, the same technology to fight the oncoming technology. In other words, your defense is going to be have to have the same base as your attack. What Axios article is saying, and from these 100 companies that signed a letter, is that you need to get so far ahead of it right now that we've got to allow the use of AI to learn how to fight these hacks, and therefore already be in place, identify these holes, and therefore fix these holes before the bad guys use their AI to get in there.
21: Rich Frankel, former special agent in charge for the FBI in New York. Rich, it sounds like the suggestion is, even if you are leery of artificial intelligence right now, you may not have a choice. This is the time to embrace it in a defensive mode, in other words.
20: Correct. What we have seen, and some people are afraid of AI. I got to be honest, I have some misgivings myself. But AI was actually able to hack itself without any commands by humans. We saw that in a couple of cases. Now we actually have to utilize this technology to get ahead of it. But the problem is that some of these companies realize how strong and how aggressive AI can be. And even they have said, and it's their own technology, and they're saying, it's like we can't control it right now, so we're not going to give it out to anyone for them to use. And so we're in this bit of a pickle that we need this very strong technology to help fight hacking and get ahead of it. But it's so strong that the companies may not even want to give it out to not only the general public, but just to, you know, the specific companies that need it to protect themselves.
21: Well, and it sounds like this genie is so far away from the bottle, you cannot just hide your head in the sand and pretend this isn't happening.
20: Correct. And that's really what this letter is about, is that, you know, it's saying that, hey, you know, we really haven't gotten ahead of this. If we don't get ahead of it, then there is no getting ahead of it. In other words, you know, we're going to get so far stuck behind that we may not be able to get out of this hole. So right now is the time for all of these companies to come together, all the cybersecurity companies, all the AI companies, come up with a game plan as to how to protect our legitimate companies, our infrastructure, and our government.
4: And once again, that's Rich Frankel, a former special agent in charge for FBI New York, with Brian Calvert on Northwest News Radio. One of the stories we will be watching Monday morning is, of course, the case of Lindsay Clancy in Massachusetts. The jury deciding the fate of Lindsay Clancy is sent home for the weekend. They suspended their deliberations until this coming week. Outside the courthouse in Plymouth, Massachusetts, Friday, though, there was a mix of protests and supporters. ABC's Deborah Roberts was there.
1: Passionate voices have surfaced outside this courthouse, some reminding us to remember the young victims, others calling attention to postpartum mental illness. As one advocate told me today, a painful, dark subject has been brought into the light.
4: Clancy's defense argues she was suffering from postpartum psychosis. Prosecutors say she knew what she was doing when she killed her three children. The 12 jurors, 9 women, 3 men, will not be deciding if she killed the children in 2023, something she admitted to. They'll be deciding if she is criminally responsible. On a much lighter note, of course, we are trying to cheer on the Mariners and make sure they get the playoff run. It's a big weekend for them as they are in Toronto. A couple of hometown stars did weigh in on the Mariners and what it's like being a fan. Mina Kimes is an NFL analyst with ESPN. She's from this area, and she decided to surprise from the audience Ken Jennings, you know, the Jeopardy superstar and the host.
5: My question for you is, what is harder, Jeopardy Masters or being a lifelong Mariners fan?
6: Mina Kimes, everybody, what's going on? Being a Mariners fan creates character. You know, you don't grow up expecting good things to happen to you, your city, your favorite players. You really understand that life is just a series of disappointments. And when something non-disappointing happens, you really enjoy it. Like, Seattle is a cloudy city, and when there's a rare sunny day, people just go outside immediately because they know it's not going to last. And this is often true of our sports teams as well. So I was unprepared for Jeopardy success. The Mariners had taught me that, really, you should expect to win. I guess, you know, 74 wins is like a pretty average Mariner season, honestly. So, like, my Jeopardy streak is the same as, like, a better-than-average Mariner season.
4: That is hometown Jeopardy host Ken Jennings responding to a question from hometown Mina Kimes. Come on, go Mariners. We still have plenty of baseball left, and they're going to stay in it. Gosh darn it.
8: These are your political insights from ABC News. President Trump's latest move in his trade war tit-for-tat with Canada, renaming one of the Great Lakes.
10: We're going to be changing the name of Lake Ontario, effective immediately, to Lake America. That's going to take place right now as I sign the order.
8: New York won't be calling it that. That's the response from New York Governor Kathy Hochul.
11: I'm speechless. It is so patently absurd.
8: And at least one Republican is calling out the president, Wisconsin Congressman Tom Tiffany.
12: I think we should leave the Great Lakes. The Great Lakes are Great Lakes, and we should leave them that way. Yes.
8: President Trump's MAGA Inc. Super PAC has more cash than any other Super PAC, $400 million. And it's ready to start spending that money to keep Republicans in control of Congress.
2: MAGA Inc. to hold a public event in the key battleground state of Michigan on Monday, headlined by Vice President J.D. Vance. Dave Packer, ABC News.
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0: song they sang together once. Dolly was laid to rest Friday at a private service in Nashville. Wayne Cabot, ABC News.
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2: I'm E.S. Henry for Northwest News Radio. Seattle teachers and staff are preparing for a strike this week after Seattle Public Schools and the teachers were not able to come to contract agreements during negotiations on Saturday. Como News spoke to school superintendent Ben Schuldiner and Mayor Katie Wilson about those contract negotiations.
3: Well, really, the most important thing that we're focusing on is getting back to that bargaining table so we can get a deal.
4: This is between the teachers and the district, but I'll say that, you know, our educators deserve good pay, and I think a lot of what they're concerned about is class sizes, special education, and also, you know, we know our district's in a tough financial situation.
2: School is scheduled to start on Wednesday in Seattle, and teachers will miss the first day of school if an agreement cannot be reached by Tuesday. A wrongful death lawsuit has been filed against the Nippon Dynawave packaging plant following the deaths of 11 workers at the explosion at the plant in May. The mother of two brothers killed in that explosion, Tyler and Bradley Covington, filed the lawsuit earlier this month in King County Court. A federal investigation by the Chemical Safety Board this week reports that plant administrators were aware of the faulty tank involved in the explosion and had been encouraged to replace the tank before it failed. The lawsuit claims that the company failed to inspect and maintain equipment and did not implement adequate safety and emergency procedures. As school is beginning to start this week for many school districts, safety coordinators and bus drivers are encouraging Washington State drivers to pay attention to state traffic laws. In a survey by bus drivers last year, more than 1,000 illegal pass violations occurred in one day and more than 200,000 times over the course of the year. Washington law requires drivers to stop in both directions when a bus is stopped to load or unload students and has its red warning lights activated. For Northwest News Radio, I'm E.S. Henry.
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10: New book is Stay Calm, Learn to Embrace Uncertainty in Investing and Life. It comes out September 1st. David Booth, welcome back to Bloomberg.
11: Well, thanks for having me. It's always a pleasure.
10: I was going to say the same. It's always a pleasure. I know your background, but I'm going to assume a lot of listeners may not be familiar with it. So I want to start with, go all the way back to your college and grad school education. You get a bachelor's in economics from the University of Kansas. Then you get a master's degree focused in business. And then you go to the University of Chicago for a PhD. That very much sounds like academia was the future.
11: Well, it really was. I mean, in the sense that, like a lot of kids, when you're in college or even high school, you think, boy, I'd like to be a professor because that's all you know, right?
10: Right. And, and it's a great job. You're on a campus. It looks like fun.
11: Yeah, back in those days, it was a, you know, it was a good professionally. I mean, there is a thrill of teaching kids, seeing the light go on. Mm-hmm. Kind of the same thing we have in business. You know, when you have a client finally, when they get it, you know, it's very cool.
10: So at Chicago, you pivot from a PhD to an MBA, and eventually you become some young professor who was not that much older than you, Gene Fama's assistant, researcher, TA. Tell us a little bit about what led to that pivot.
11: Well, I mean, the backdrop is, in that period of time, late 60s, early 70s, that's where science really emerged, or finance emerged as a science, and has continued to evolve, you know, even today. And by that, I mean, for something to be a science, you need testable hypotheses. Don't worry, I'm not getting too heavy into this. And before 1960, they just didn't have the data to test things out. So, in the early 60s, University of Chicago developed this research quality database.
10: CRISP.
11: It started in 1926. So now they've updated it. So now we have over 100 years of data.
10: When did Chicago first roll that out?
11: About 63. Mm. While Fama, my mentor and Nobel laureate in 2013, mm-hmm. He was in a PhD program in Chicago. Jim Lurie and Larry Fisher developed this database, and they turned it over to Gene and said, look, do something with this data.
10: Mm-hmm.
11: And so he had a head start on everybody, and for the next 20 years, he was the most cited, you know, academic.
10: Still one of the most cited academics.
11: Maybe the most ever, really, in finance.
10: Fama's efficient market hypothesis, that thesis was starting to gain traction, at least in academia, if not yet on Wall Street. Tell us a little bit about what was so attractive about EMH.
11: Well, it was incredibly exciting. If Gene Fama did research and I tried to apply the ideas, mm-hmm. rather than the other way around. I walked into his office one day and said, look, I think I'd like to leave the program. So he calls up Mac McQuown out at Wells Fargo in San mm-hmm. Francisco. Mac was in charge of applying quantitative methods for the bank. And one of the areas he worked on was investing. So he recommended me, and Mac and I hit it off, and he invited me to go work for them. So I decided to leave the program.
10: So the first job, you worked for Mac at Wells Fargo,
11: right,
10: in San Francisco?
11: In San Francisco.
10: I didn't realize you were on the West Coast for a while. So Mac is the guy who's often credited with creating the first version of an index fund. I think, if memory serves, it was for an institutional client's pension or something like
11: that.
10: Yeah,
11: right. It was Samsonite. Thing.
10: Samsonite, that's so, right. Walk us through that. What was it like?
11: It was really pivotal in kind of the history of finance for a couple of reasons. One is, doing all this research in finance, you know, the fundamental question became, you know, if you can't outguess the market, how are you supposed to invest? I mean, most people growing up thinking, and back in those days, everybody thought that investing was about trying to pick the next winner stock and time markets and that sort of thing. And beginning in the mid-60s, all of a sudden, with this burst of data, they could examine things like, are professional managers that try to outguess the market, are they worth the cost? You know, and they've been doing this research for years, and there's no compelling evidence that they're worth the cost. In fact, I think the most practical assumption for all your readers is, you know, the professional investors don't seem to be able to beat the market, okay? And that has a profound implication. And in fact, we can get around more of the personal story.
10: Sure.
11: My parents grew up in the Great Depression and then fought World War II and so forth, and never had much money, but they never invested in public markets because they thought of themselves as outsiders, and the insiders would make all the money and just take advantage of them. So they never invested, and they had a little tougher time in retirement than they probably should have.
10: And to be fair, the history before the post-World War II era was they weren't so wrong.
11: Right, they weren't so wrong. So now that's the breakthrough. One of the implications of the new science is that the outsiders can do as well as the insiders. maybe better.
10: You and some of your Chicago classmates, Rex Sinkfeld is one, and he had worked on an S&P 500 index fund at American National Bank. And then Larry Klotz was also a Chicago...
11: No, he was just... we worked together for A.G. Becker.
10: Uh-huh. And that was also in Chicago, but not the university.
11: Yeah, right.
10: And then Mac basically helped fund this. Hey, we want to apply everything we learned at Chicago and express the insights of FAMA in an investable thesis.
11: Right. And the interesting thing there was that there were really two avenues that were being explored simultaneously. We had one group that I worked in, and we used as our primary outside consultants, Fisher Black and Myron Scholes.
10: More Nobel laureates.
11: Two more, yeah. But it turns out, in working on our project, they developed the Black-Scholes option pricing model, for which Myron became a Nobel laureate. Fisher, unfortunately, had passed away, so he didn't get it. But the idea of our group was, we accept Michael Jensen and the work of others says that the pros can't seem to beat the market. So what are you supposed to do? So by then we'd developed quite a bit of the science and one idea based on the models at the time sounds silly now, but was, well, if you have a portfolio that has a higher beta than the market, it should outperform. Okay, so
10: but does that mean you're just taking on more risk?
11: You're just taking on more risk. Yeah, but on the risk of, so. That's one way to beat the market is take more risk, but still being diversified. So that was the Samsonite account. They figured out a way of creating a higher beta portfolio. Basically, they would start out with equal positions in all the stocks they bought, equal dollar amounts. A portfolio like that should have a somewhat higher beta. Let me just refresh people's memory. The market has a beta of one, so if you fluctuate more than the market, you have a beta greater than one, and fluctuate less than the market, your beta is less than one. And so if you have a higher beta, you should outperform. That was the thinking. The other group at Wells

0: index. And here again, the pros don't seem to be able to beat that index. So why don't you can at least can get the index return? So
1: get alpha if you're not at least getting beta, right?
0: Yeah, right. So those are two different points. And the reason I emphasize that is that S&P 500 index fund idea took off, mm-hmm. and it changed hands. That group left and changed hands a couple of times, and now that's the cornerstone of BlackRock.
1: Mm-hmm.
0: It
1: worked its way eventually to Barclays, and then BlackRock bought that whole business. And what are they, 14, 15 trillion?
0: Yeah, right.
1: Like
0: no, I mean, it's phenomenal success. So I'm not arguing.
1: And they basically proved the point, hey, it's really hard to beat the market.
0: So hats off to them. Now, keep in mind, so let's go back to the other group, the one that I was working on. That really became the basis for Dimensional. So eventually our group, we ended up irritating the trust department enough they got rid of us. So
1: so this was you, Rex.
0: No, Rex wasn't there at the time.
1: So who was the initial group?
0: Rex was part of the initial group of Dimensional. Sorry, mm-hmm. and we brought in to help us out. One of the first two people we talked to were Gene Fama, my mentor in the research side, and Mac McQuown. So by that time, had left Wells as well. So that's how we pulled together the other leading academics we worked with. You know, people like Merton Miller, who's 1990 Nobel laureate, and Myron Scholes, 97, along with Fama.
1: So out of all of this, your first fund that you launched when DFA began in Brooklyn was a small cap or a micro cap strategy?
0: Yeah, right. We were the first people to use small cap as a term, mm-hmm. meaning a smaller...
1: And this was based on Fama's, some of the initial factors.
0: Well,
1: small seemed to have persistent, performance attributes.
0: Yeah, that was documented about 10 years later. We had a compelling argument because in 1981, if you looked at large institutional investors, they weren't holding the stocks of smaller companies in a meaningful way.
1: Mm-hmm.
0: So if you want to be diversified, you want large and small, not just large.
1: Coming up, we continue our conversation with David Booth, founder and chairman of Dimensional Funds Advisor, talking about his brand new book, Stay Calm, Learning to Embrace Uncertainty in Investing and Life. I'm Barry Ritholtz. 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
15: I'm Barry Ritholtz. You're listening to Masters in Business on Bloomberg Radio. My extra special guest today is David Booth. He is the founder and chairman of Dimensional Funds Advisors. His new book is out. Probably by the time you're hearing this, Stay Calm, Learning to Embrace Uncertainty in Investing and Life. So I want to sum up the book in a sentence, and then we're going to really delve into it. Uncertainty isn't something to fear. It's where possibility lives.
16: Ooh.
15: Explain that.
16: Well, that is a good quote. Every now and then, you know, you write something down.
15: By the way, I have a dozen fantastic quotes, and I'm going to try and click through all of them from you.
16: Yeah, no, it's funny because, I mean, you write it, and then you forget you wrote it, and then you go back and look at it and go,
15: hey, that's not bad.
16: That's not bad. Yeah, right. Yeah, no, it's, and not only, let me tell you about a breakthrough that happened to us about 10 years ago when we started, we realized that, there are a lot of parallels between investing and your life experiences.
15: Mm-hmm.
16: And a lot of that has to deal with how you deal with uncertainty. You know, as you grow, you learn how to deal with uncertainty. And what you realize is uncertainty is what creates opportunity. So if there were no uncertainty, you know, you wouldn't have had the ability to progress, you know. So it's not about eliminating uncertainty. It's about managing uncertainty. And that's true in life. And the reason I bring that up is because that's also true in investing. Well, if there are no uncertainty in investing, every investment would have the same return, the riskless return, whatever that is. So it's in investing as well, then it's investing that creates, sorry, It's uncertainty that creates opportunity. And once people start to realize that, we go, let's go back. How do you deal with uncertainty, you know? First off, you realize that life is not totally predictable. Think back 20 years ago. Could you have predicted where you are today or where you'll be 20 years from now?
15: Nobody in December 2019 was predicting a pandemic the next year and a market that would scream higher.
16: Yeah,
15: so
16: right.
15: You could show it. Every annual forecast we see, the future is inherently unknowable.
16: So embrace that uncertainty, though. So that's what... that's what gives us the opportunity in life and investing.
15: So what do you say to people who are investors and, hey, uncertainty creates opportunity? How does the average mom and pop investor, how are they supposed to live through the regular 15, 20, 25% drawdowns we see all the time in equity markets?
16: Well, the quick answer to that is stay calm. That's why we call it, that's the name of the book. Let's say bad news comes into the market, the pandemic, or a particular stock. And then you look at the stock or the market and you see it's down 20% or whatever. You go, holy cow, I got to get out. That is human nature logic. What we'd like to have people think is, look, okay, pandemic, bad news came into the market. The market's down 20 or 30%. And people were saying, what are we supposed to do? What do you think is going to happen? I go, hey, look, I don't know what's going to happen. And anybody that thinks they can predict what's going to happen, I'd be a little kind of suspicious about. But here's what I believe will happen. People aren't just going to sit there and take it. Kind of the cornerstone of all of my belief in markets and how they work is human ingenuity. That's what ends up bailing us out. Bad things happen, and you don't just sit there and take it in life. You figure out how to get back on track. And I go, so here we have the pandemic. That's a big smash in the mouth to these firms. They're not just going to sit there and take it. They'll figure out how to get back on track. They'll try something new and different, and along the way, there'll be winners and losers, and I don't know who the winners will be and the losers, but... what I do believe is we're likely that effort, that human ingenuity, will get us back on track faster than most people think, which is what happened. So what was going on, and this is what I get back to, what do you tell people to get through the tough times? Go back to first principles. We have the pandemic, there are all kinds of forecasts, but the consensus was, I remember at the time, it's likely about a 2 or 3 year kind of phenomenon. And so... the market's down about 20 or 30%. That seems about right to me.
15: In other words, it's already in the price, and trying to act in response to something everybody knows seems like a waste of time.
16: Yeah, I learned that in the late 90s, I was on an investment committee. I used to sit on investment committees, and the chairman of that investment committee went around the world. This was 1998, and eventually talks about all the problems in the world. He concludes, so why should we invest in stocks at all? And I said, I think you characterized what was going on in these different countries okay. But I think all you've done is explain why the market's down 35%, you know. And he goes, and we stayed invested. And, of course, we were amply rewarded. So if people could just go through first principles, and by that I mean bad news comes into the market, they look and they say, aha, the stock is down. Now I want to get out because I'm stressed. If we can get them to change their opinion and say, look, the market's down. I mean, the price is down quite a bit. That's probably about right, given the bad news that we have. If they could go that, so they, therefore I need to stay invested. I was thinking the other day, if I come out with a second book, maybe I'll call it Stay Invested. So we'd have Stay Calm and Stay Invested.
15: I think your second book should be named What Would Gene Fama Say?
16: Yeah, right.
15: Right? If market's down 30%, what would Fama say? He'd say it's in the price.
16: Yeah, right.
15: And just sit there and relax and stay calm.
16: That's science.
15: Another aspect of the book is plan, don't predict. You can't foresee the future, so making decisions based on predictions is... You're essentially engaging in wishful thinking.
16: Well, that's right. I mean, you need to have a plan for going forward in life and investing. But don't waste the time on trying to predict the unpredictable. Markets are unpredictable. That's why the pros can't beat the market, because market's unpredictable. And yet over the long haul, it's been able, if you go back, we haven't talked about the history, but 100 years of returns. That covers the Great Depression, World War II, you know, Korean War, high inflation, great financial crisis, pandemic. Through all of that, 10% a year. I think a lot of what I do now, and particularly talking to students, is talk about the miracle of the stock and bond markets. These public markets are truly miracles.
15: Here's another thesis that I think is really very, very insightful. Control what you can, manage what you can't. You can't control crashes, recessions, interest rates, or any of that century of terrible events. But you can manage yourself, your allocation, your ongoing saving. Discuss that a little bit.
16: Well, that's right. I mean, it's control what you can and manage what you can't. Manage the uncertain part, you know, as best you can. Hey, you can't eliminate it, but you can manage it.
15: But by managing it, you're talking about having a financial plan and sticking to it, continuing to dollar cost average into it. Like there are things within your control. That's what you should be managing. And the things outside of your control, just accept you can't control what the Fed does or what's happening in the Strait of Hormuz.
16: Yeah, a lot of people, they make portfolio decisions based on their forecast of what the market's going to do. That's a waste of time. You want to pay attention to what's going on, because, you know, over your lifetime, there are going to be situations when you need to change your investment policy around. But it's not based on what's going on in the market. You need to change, you know, you get a new job, you want to retire, you know, you have a family. All these things cause you to invest differently. So you can't control the stock market. You can control how much risk you take.
15: So let's talk a little bit about financial media, which you write extensively about in the book. Another quote of yours, modern financial media is designed to capture your attention, presenting commentary, stories, and expert forecasts that are nothing more than distracting noise.
16: Yeah, that's right. I mean, today we have a lot more data thrown at us than ever before. I don't know how we have a lot more meaningful information, but we have a lot more data, that's for sure. And so it's important these days for people to think critically. This year in particular, been a lot of anxiety. We have, you know, some wars, and you know, we have all kinds of things. Do you think you have more anxiety today, or people have more anxiety today than during the Great Depression or during, say, World War II, when it looked like we were losing at first? You know, those are real serious anxieties. So I'm not making light of the anxiety, but what the 100 years of data shows us is the market does a really good job of pricing out all that uncertainty and the risks.
15: So this quote might be one of the most profound things I read in the book. You know, you read it and you're like, wow, that's really insightful. At least that was my response. This isn't a book about how to invest. It's a book about how to think about investing. It's not about picking stocks. It's about taking stock of what really matters.
16: Ooh.
15: Like, right?
16: I mean,
15: that's an example of, you go back and reread it, I'm like, I wrote that? That's really, really good.
16: That's not bad. Yeah.
15: No, that's damn fine. And it's because you are implying, hey, this is about securing your family's future, but it's not just about money. It's about all the things that really matter.
16: Well, yeah, we have a segment in there about what do you think is what is true worth about rather than true wealth. My parents I describe as being wealthy. They just didn't have much money.
15: Mm-hmm.
16: So you want to focus on what's really important to you.
15: The quiet dividend of patient compounding in both life and investing.
16: Yeah, I mean, one of the first things you'll learn about it in finance is the magic of compounding. You know, if you get that 10% return, you know, it means your portfolio doubles every 7 years.
15: Mm-hmm.
16: You know, you double it six times if you have a 42-year horizon. That's four 7 year periods. And life is the same way. You know, you are the result of the effects of the compounding of decisions that you've made in life all the way through. And maybe That's where wisdom comes from, is that compounding of the effects of decisions, you know?
15: Really, really interesting. I really enjoyed the book, Stay Calm, Learn to Embrace Uncertainty in Investing and Life. Coming up, we continue our conversation with David Booth, author of Stay Calm and founder of Dimensional Fund Advisors, talking about philosophy and philanthropy. I'm Barry Ritholtz. 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
1: I'm E.S. Henry for Northwest News Radio. The Western State Hospital program is on track in Lakewood, and ceremonies this week marked progress on the construction of that new facility. The $947 million project by the state is on target for completion within 2 years, and the facility is being designed to house patients needing mental health services or rehabilitation during a criminal investigation. Natalie Fahmy from Como News with the details.
2: It's an investment that Governor Bob Ferguson says will benefit the state for years to come.
3: It's not just a building or buildings, as you know. The work that goes on those buildings for generations to come will truly transform lives.
2: Ferguson says the building is on budget and on track to open fall of 2028.
1: The hospital will house more than 350 people needing mental health services. The state of Oregon has seen an increase in low-income housing across the state, but critics are saying that lawmakers aren't being transparent with how those funds are being dispersed. Oregon has spent more than $1.4 billion on developing its low-income housing projects, which has driven up general construction costs for homeowners and taxpayers across that state. A former director for Oregon's Housing Authority says that the state needs to be more transparent with those expenses, which includes more than $850 million in future spending. A high-end realtor in Issaquah has sold his home after being accused of removing trees on public land to improve the view and the property values. Vlad Popich was charged by King County prosecutors for trespassing on public land and for damaging more than 140 trees last year. A civil suit was filed against Popich, and estimated damage to the land in Grand Ridge Park in Issaquah exceeds $2 million. Popich sold his home this week for more than $6 million. The civil suit against him is still pending and under investigation. For Northwest News Radio, I'm E.S. Henry.
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26: David Booth, he is founder and chairman of Dimensional Fund Advisors and author of the new book, Stay Calm, Learn to Embrace Uncertainty in Investing and Life. So I wanted to talk a little bit about both your philosophy and how it developed. Let's talk a little bit about Dimensional. You guys didn't want to participate in ETFs for a long time because you preferred to offer your products through advisors to investing customers. What was the idea of working through the advisor side of it as opposed to marketing directly to Main Street?
27: In any business, you know, the
1: marketing is a big, you know, component to any business. Now, you have to understand we're starting out of my brownstone in my apartment. It wasn't like we had a big marketing machine, and we didn't know anything about selling to the retail public. We didn't know institutional investors. And so our first clients were large, typically pension funds, insurance companies, sovereign wealth funds. And that was first 8 years or so. That was who we talked to. One day, Dan Wheeler came along. He was a financial advisor in Sacramento.
26: In California, right. Yeah. I know the name.
1: Yeah. And he said, I'd like to have access to your funds. But at that time, it was kind of unusual for a firm like ours to get big institutions to invest in a mutual fund.
26: So when you guys began working with advisors, it wasn't to design portfolios. The advisor was there essentially to keep the client from abandoning their portfolio and getting in the way of compounding?
1: Yeah, absolutely. We have said that one of our advisors said it right. Said, you know, I don't have clients with investment problems. I've got investments with client problems.
26: And that's so, a great line.
1: The difference is between the two is education. And mm-hmm. we've always sold, as you know, through education, where we invite people in for seminars and stuff. And the book. I mean, that's why you would do the book, is to help people better understand how markets work.
26: You guys have done a good job on the education side. I'm kind of curious if that's the reason why you stayed out of ETFs for so long. DFA launched in 1981. In 2020 was your first ETF. And today, you are the largest active ETF issuer in the country.
1: Yeah, right.
26: So why leave all that money on the table for 40 years?
1: Well, I don't know. It must have been a pandemic. You know, something. Anyway, no, it's because early on, our advisors said they didn't need the ETF.
26: Mm-hmm.
1: So the beauty of a regular mutual fund is you go in at net asset value at the end of the day.
26: Sure.
1: That's about as clean as you can come up with. If you buy an ETF, you're buying it in the open market. And for some people, that's a little scary.
26: Whatever the open market cost might be, the offset of the tax advantage has to wildly out in a non-qualified account. ETFs are vastly superior to mutual fund most of the time for that tax reason.
1: Well, to a conventional mutual fund, I agree with you, but you know, we've been able to
26: use a dual class.
1: We've been able to eliminate a lot of the tax advantage of ETFs. We are innovating even more, which is we're taking, right now we have mutual funds and ETFs that do the same thing. So two pools of money doing the same thing. SEC has given us approval to merge those two. So it'll just be one pool of assets with two, ways of accessing
26: two
1: it.
26: Two different wrappers, same pool of money.
1: Same pool of money. So huh. that will eliminate, take away the argument. I mean, you don't have to worry about it anymore.
26: So let's talk a little bit about philanthropy, because I know part of the book discusses legacy, and you've been very involved philanthropically. A decade ago, you signed the Giving Pledge. And I go back two decades. You made a, right around the time of the financial crisis, a gift in 08 to the University of Chicago's Business School, which I think was the largest gift ever in the country or to Chicago at that time, $300 million. And now it's the Chicago Booth School of Business. Tell us a little bit about what motivated a gift of that size to that recipient, and what are your thoughts 20 years later?
1: Well, okay, first let me just say, it was kind of funny. The announcement for that was made in November of 2008, like the week after Obama got elected for the first time. So there was a big announcement at the school. Said, a big announcement's coming tonight. Free food, come in. And they thought it had something to do with
26: he's
1: Obama.
26: He's a Chicago guy.
1: Yeah,
26: right,
1: he's
26: right.
1: A Chicago guy. So that's when they announced that the school, the name was name change.
26: Well, you feel a sense of obligation to University of Chicago because everything they gave you. Undergraduate and pre-PhD MBA, you were at Kansas, And you, similar number, last year you gave them $300 million to the University of Kansas Athletics Group. Why focus on sports there? What's so significant about the Kansas athletics? Because, by the way, they were, as a school, they've been doing pretty good athletic-wise.
1: Yeah. Well, no, it's, first off, Lawrence, Kansas, where the University of Kansas is my hometown. Mm-hmm. I went to Lawrence High School and then University of Kansas. So, and with all the relatives, it's in my blood. Mm-hmm. And, for school, a big state school like that, what's really important is to have a great competitive athletic program. I mean, I know what the arguments, some people go, I'm not so sure about that, but
26: it doesn't hurt their marketing, their ability to recruit professors, students.
1: It is.
26: Make the town better. I mean, it just multiplies across everything, regardless of how you feel about, big football in college.
1: Yeah, right. But I happen to love it, and I particularly love college basketball. That's where, and Kansas has always been, really good at basketball, and it's getting better at football. So, and then with NIL, throwing a little dollop of NIL coming down the pike.
26: Mm-hmm. Name, image, likeness for get some money to the students.
1: So it puts, great financial pressure on the schools. And it's difficult for a state school to have a big budget for athletics when their professors are not making what they're making. So it's important for private, for alums and whatever, to step up and in order to help them be successful.
26: Let's jump to our favorite questions we ask all of our guests, starting with, tell us about the mentors who helped shape your career, and I have a pretty good idea
1: who
26: they are.
1: Well, no, that's right. Let's just start with the Nobel laureates, Merton Miller, Gene Fama, Myron Scholes, Bob Merton, and Doug Diamond. Kind of a impressive group of characters.
26: That's
1: right,
26: a murderer's
1: there.
26: Row, right?
1: Murderer's
26: there.
1: Row, yeah. Then I had Mac McQuown, who really started indexing.
26: And then really was the initial, was he the first check into DFA?
1: No, he was a founder. In fact, more important than giving us, investing in the funds, he helped us raise the money, the risk capital for the firm. I always have to throw in my parents. I mean, they, it ties into what true wealth is about. They never had much money, but they were wealthy. They'd figured out what life was about.
26: Let's talk about books. In addition to yours, what are some of your favorites? What are you reading currently?
1: Well, I mean, I just finished 1929, Andrew Ross Sorkin's new book. That's very, very interesting.
26: That is on my nightstand. It's up in a few books in my queue.
1: In the last couple of years, the book I've really liked a lot was Paris 1919 by Margaret Macmillan. And she takes us through what became known as the Treaty of Paris. Mm-hmm. When the armistice was signed at the end of World War I, that's just when all kinds of crazy things happened, because the Ottoman Empire collapsed, the Russian Empire collapsed, Austro-Hungarian Empire collapsed. So you had to create new countries all over the place, all through Central Europe and the Middle East. It took about 6 months to develop the Treaty of Paris. The first five or so, they didn't do much. And then all of a sudden, the last month, they just got together and great. I don't know if they could have done much better, but it was pretty chaotic.
26: I think this book offers a lot of interesting advice, but I want to ask you specifically for a recent college grad who is interested in a career in either investing or wealth management or anything along those lines. What sort of advice would you give them about building a career?
1: First is thoughts that probably everybody will tell you. Figure out where do you have some skill, some comparative advantage or competitive advantage. And what do you have? What are you passionate about? So marry those two things, passion and skill, and work really hard. Now, the part that I don't think it's emphasized enough is by the time you get out of school, you develop a set of values, your personal set of values. Pay attention to that. So find something you're passionate about that you have a skill in that, kind of maps into your values. And, pay attention to those values and don't deviate from them.
26: Our final question, what do you know about the world of markets and investing today that might have been useful back in 1981 when you were first launching Dimensional Funds?
1: Well, I think one of the big things there is that I didn't realize how difficult it would be to persuade people about this new way of thinking about investing. I mean, because I'm sitting there, of course, I'm totally wound up with all the University of Chicago stuff. I mean, I'll have all the science, the data, and so forth. I go, once you explain that to people, they'll flock to it. You know, I've been doing this for 55 years. I mean, people don't flock to new ideas just based on new research or new ideas. You have to soak the ground down around them, let them sink into it. I guess if I'd known how hard it was, I don't know if I would have pursued it, but I think we're getting close. So that's what, now I'm in this phase where it's exciting to explain all this stuff to people because they're starting to respond to it.
26: Keep at it. Eventually you'll convince a few people.
1: Good.
26: David, thank you for being so generous with your time. This has been absolutely delightful. We have been speaking with David Booth. He is the founder and chairman of Dimensional Funds and the author of Stay Calm, Learn to Embrace Uncertainty in Investing and Life. I would be remiss if I didn't thank the Track team that helps put this conversation together each week. Alexis Noriega is my video producer. Sean Russo is my researcher. Anna Luke is my podcast producer. I'm Barry Ritholtz. You've been listening to Masters in Business on Bloomberg Radio.
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3: From ABC News, I'm Wayne Cabot. The U.S. has struck Iranian rocket launchers in the Strait of Hormuz, and Iran is retaliating, firing missiles at U.S. bases in Jordan. ABC's Stephen Portnoy on the renewed fighting.
4: Sunday's U.S. strike, the first since July 29th, coming just days after the war crossed the six-month mark. President Trump has said oil is transiting safely.
5: Millions and millions of barrels of oil are coming out of the Strait every day.
4: And the Pentagon insists international shipping routes in the Strait have been cleared of sea mines.
3: Trump posting an AI video with the caption, Karg Island being blown to smithereens. International crude back up to 90. Officials in the Grand Canyon fear more than a dozen people are missing after a wall of water came raging through Saturday. Late Sunday, recovery crews found the body of a 46-year-old man.
6: Torrential rain weaving through the canyon Saturday afternoon, washing away trails, sweeping away bridges. What appears to be a cabin can be seen floating away.
7: That's a bunkhouse there?
3: That's ABC's Danny Beckstrom. Google has updated its maps, renaming Lake Ontario Lake America for U.S. users. The change coming days after President Trump's executive order in his trade war with Canada. Google says people using maps in the U.S. will be seeing Lake America, but those in Canada will continue to see Lake Ontario, and those outside the U.S. and Canada will see both names. On the weekend, Dolly Parton was laid to rest.
9: Do we have time for one more Dolly song?
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3: The remnants of Tropical Storm Dolly could drench the Caribbean and maybe South Florida this week. Baby goats with rabies at a mobile petting zoo in Iredell County, North Carolina. The state health department saying anybody who had contact with them at the petting zoo in the last month may be exposed. Zoo owner Misty Love has an idea how this happened.
7: It was a skunk that must have, it went through the holes. We don't know. And it's devastating.
3: She wants visitors to get the rabies vaccine, which works even after infection. FDNY firefighter James McConville was off duty on his morning run when he saw black smoke coming from a neighbor's house. Wearing only a T-shirt and his jogging shorts, he went in, rescued a man with no pulse, did CPR, got him breathing, then ran back in the flames to see if anybody else was in there. Riding the Tilt-A-Whirl at the Minnesota State Fair 100 years after the dizzying ride debuted, Molly and Riley know exactly how to do it.
8: We were really leaning into the turns. You have a little control on how much you want to turn.
10: Yeah, how many times you turn. So we were really leaning into it and making sure that we got the full experience.
8: Yeah, we got some good butterflies.
10: Yeah.
3: Good butterflies, huh? Too many butterflies, and, well, it's more like the Tilt-A-Hurl. I'm Wayne Cabot, ABC News.
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11: I'm E.S. Henry for Northwest News Radio. Seattle teachers and staff are preparing for a strike this week after Seattle Public Schools and the teachers were not able to come to contract agreements during negotiations on Saturday. Como News spoke to school superintendent Ben Schuldiner and Mayor Katie Wilson about those contract negotiations.
12: Well, really, the most important thing that we're focusing on is getting back to that bargaining table so we can get a deal.
13: This is between the teachers and the district, but I'll say that, you know, our educators deserve good pay, and I think a lot of what they're concerned about is class sizes, special education, and also, you know, we know our district's in a tough financial situation.
11: School is scheduled to start on Wednesday in Seattle, and teachers will miss the first day of school if an agreement cannot be reached by Tuesday. A wrongful death lawsuit has been filed against the Nippon Dynawave packaging plant following the deaths of 11 workers at the explosion at the plant in May. The mother of two brothers killed in that explosion, Tyler and Bradley Covington, filed the lawsuit earlier this month in King County Court. A federal investigation by the Chemical Safety Board this week reports that plant administrators were aware of the faulty tank involved in the explosion and had been encouraged to replace the tank before it failed. The lawsuit claims that the company failed to inspect and maintain equipment and did not implement adequate safety and emergency procedures. As school is beginning to start this week for many school districts, safety coordinators and bus drivers are encouraging Washington State drivers to pay attention to state traffic laws. In a survey by bus drivers last year, more than 1,000 illegal pass violations occurred in one day and more than 200,000 times over the course of the year. Washington law requires drivers to stop in both directions when a bus is stopped to load or unload students and has its red warning lights activated. For Northwest News Radio, I'm E.S. Henry.
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15: Return his new book to a place he discovered as a young man. Tell me, Colm, about what Spain meant to you when you arrived there aged about 20.
16: So many of the things that were happening were so close to things that had happened in Ireland in the years leading up to independence. I'm talking about the feelings of love for your country, that your country has been victimized. There were so many things that fascinated me because they echoed Ireland, but also I understood them through the lens of Ireland, as it were.
15: From Bloomberg Weekend, this is the Michelle Hussein Show. I'm Michelle Hussein. I think the first Colm Tobin book I ever read was the incredibly successful Brooklyn, later made into a film with Saoirse Ronan in the leading role. But in the years since, I have appreciated this writer of fiction and nonfiction more and more. I am far from the only one. He has been shortlisted for the Booker Prize 3 times. He's able to write from within the head of a female as well as a male protagonist, and able to capture attention through dialogue and also convey silence. With a new novel called The Bridge coming out, there was a chance to speak to him. And when I read an advanced copy and compared it to what I knew of his life, I realized Colm Tobin has used that book to return to a place that is meaningful to him, the north of Spain. He himself is from a small town south of Dublin, though he lives these days mostly between Los Angeles and New York, where he teaches at Columbia. As ever, there are written notes to accompany this episode, my notes, and you'll find them at Bloomberg.com/Michelle. That's where Bloomberg subscribers get a deeper sense of what we discuss, the history and politics, for example, behind the places in Colm's writing. And with that, we can dive in precisely where the conversation begins. Hello, Colm. Can you hear me?
16: I can, of course. How are you?
15: Very well. Thank you so much for talking to us. You're in LA.
16: Well, thanks for having me. I am, yes, this morning in LA.
15: And I want to tell you right at the start that I really enjoyed reading The Bridge. It's fantastic. I found it really moving.
16: Oh, The Bridge. Oh, great. You're probably the first person who said that. I mean, you're the first person who wasn't involved in its production who has read it. And so that's just great.
15: I thoroughly enjoyed being taken into this world. So, and I was thinking that the last time you and I spoke, it wasn't face to face, unfortunately, but I think it was when the film of Brooklyn was coming out. So it must be more than 10 years ago now, 2015 that was.
16: Yeah, that's right. Yeah. It's funny the way this time goes, isn't it?
15: I'd love to begin with The Bridge, because there is so much that I want to explore with you about the world that you've created in that book. I wonder, first of all, how you would describe it, the plot and the setting. Introduce us, if you like, to The Bridge.
16: There's a part of the Catalan Pyrenees called the Pallars, and there's a part of the Pallars called Pallars Sobirà. And that area was for all the centuries, cut off from the rest of the world because there was no bridge. It was a footbridge merely across the river. And you can imagine if you're a smuggler, because Andorra is not very far away. And for really, you know, all the time, all the cigarettes, all the brandy, all the rum, everything you need comes down by smugglers from Andorra. And of course, if you're a smuggler, the idea of a new bridge, is the new bridge going to be good or bad for us? Is it going to mean easier access to the other side? Or is it going to mean it'll be easier for us to be caught? That's really how the story begins. There's a man and his son, and they're watching out, and you realize that they really don't know what they're doing.
15: Yeah.
16: That they're just not smart, they're not cunning, they're not strategic. And of course they will be caught. They will be the first to be caught on the new bridge. And my job is to try and make you see the world through the eyes of the sun, Miguel, to sort of immerse you in the way he notices things and feels things. He's obviously extremely sensitive. He's gay. This is 1950-something, the rural part of Spain. You wonder, how is he going to manage? And then you wonder, when they get imprisoned for being smugglers, how they're going to manage a prison sentence.
15: So I'm fascinated that you're telling me it's set in the 1950s, because as I read, I was trying to figure that out, because even though it's a young man seeing a time of change around him, there's not only the bridge being built, but there's roads being built. But I almost felt it could be any time from the 50s, even possibly through to the 70s. So I thought there's this weird combination of time changing, and yet at least I was a bit unsure about which decade exactly this was set. But it's a part of Spain you know, right?
16: Oh, yeah. I've been going there since, I think, 1976. So I've been going there for, is that 50 years? But, yeah, I've been going there for all that time. So I sort of know the landscape. I suppose one of the clues about the time is that they're smuggling styluses for record players.
15: Mm.
16: And that suggests a sort of time slightly later, when people have more record players.
15: Yeah.
16: And obviously they smuggled condoms as well.
15: Yes, and I found myself also, I have to tell you, the few place names there are in it right at the beginning, I found myself looking up these places and figuring out like how many people live there, and I realized that La Varsi has a population of 343, and Rialp, the next town down, is 654. So,
16: yeah, these are remote, small villages in which everything is watched and everything is known, in which they sort of protect you in some ways but repel you in others. And so Miguel and his father have already had to leave a village for being very unpopular, and they've arrived in this new one. And in a way, the prison itself is a sort of village.
15: Yes, that has its own life, and obviously we're not going to give the story away, but I found many elements of it really moving. Tell me, Colm, about what Spain meant to you when you arrived there, aged about 20, around the time of Franco's fall. What did it give you? What did it open up to you?
16: What happened in Spain before Franco's death is a sort of big change. The big change probably happened in 1968 and 69. So the young people, it wasn't as though there was a sudden moment in November 75 when Franco dies and everything begins to change. I think in people's minds and in families and in relationships, the change had already taken place. And now where we're getting is public manifestation. I arrived in Barcelona in September 1975. And what was absolutely fascinating was how little hope people had then that any change was going to take place in the public realm. People saw the king as a sort of puppet for Franco. They saw fascism as something that was likely to continue. But slowly underneath all this, in places of power, people were getting ready to introduce democracy very, very quickly. And this, in its manifestation for me, was massive demonstrations for amnesty, for freedom, for democracy, things that were already coming in any case. So that while there were baton charges at the very beginning and there was tear gas, that really faded out. Really by the spring of 1976, it was absolutely clear to everybody that they were marching for something they already had.
15: Mm.
16: And then divisions began. I mean, I saw a barman in a bar I would go to in a march as a communist. I had no idea he was a communist. But the big thing that happened in Barcelona was the Catalan movement, was the revival of Catalan nationalism and its emergence in two particular forms, one being sort of socialist nationalism and the other being much more conservative nationalism. Because I'm Irish, so many of the things that were happening were so close to things that had happened in Ireland in the years leading up to independence. Obviously, it didn't include a 1916 rebellion. But I'm talking about the ingredients. I'm talking about the feelings of love for your country, that your country has been victimized by this larger country, that would emerge in singing, that would emerge in dancing, that would emerge in culture of various types, including in Barcelona, of course, football, which was very close to the Gaelic Athletic Association in Ireland, of hurling and Gaelic football, the way in which sport was commandeered to be part of the cultural movement that should lead eventually to political independence. And of course, fetishizing various places in the landscape, a place called Canigó or Montseny, or even the Pyrenees, the whole Catalan Pyrenees was considered the real home, the sort of ancient home of the Catalans. And there were so many things that fascinated me because they echoed Ireland, but also I understood them through the lens of Ireland, as it were.
15: Yeah, I still can't help thinking what an immense contrast, though, to your life growing up in a very small town in Ireland and then being in Barcelona at this incredibly intense, febrile, still quite uncertain time, even if everyone was sure that

0: and the 19th century city. There was a whole sense of soaking in vast quantities of beauty and beautiful food, beautiful looking people. The whole way life was conducted was to give pleasure to the population. In Ireland, we really had a lot of rain and drizzle, and that often gave way to mist and rain. Pubs closed early, and there's a general sense of life as a sort of punishing thing. But the other thing was, of course, that I was gay, and there were no gay bars in Barcelona then. They came very quickly, by 77, say. But because there were no gay bars, there were streets that were just entirely filled with gay men at night. That certainly wasn't true in Dublin. And there was no shame, I could tell you. So there was a lot of excitement that has never really... I still can walk through Barcelona going, you know, with the whole sense of newness and excitement and pleasure.
1: Yeah, I did wonder about that side of freedom, the sexual freedom, and what it meant to you as a young man at that time in your life. And of course, Spain's been there in a number of your books in fiction and non-fiction. Were you at this point already writing, or already sure that writing was what you wanted to do?
0: No, I was not. I was a failed poet. I think there are large numbers in every country, really. But in Ireland, it's a particular thing where you realize at a certain age, I must stop. Because there's so many good poets around that I get caught out as being a bad one. And so I had really written very seriously as a poet from 17, 18, 19, 20. By the time I went to Barcelona, I had stopped. And I had no idea how to write fiction or anything about fiction. And the only thing I wrote were letters home. And so for 3 years, I wrote nothing. And I wonder if this wasn't a good thing, that somehow or other... It left me a lot of material to use or to soak up. And that I think what's important is that I wasn't thinking, oh, I can use this for a book when something was happening. It all came fresh and raw and unmediated.
1: More from my conversation with Colm Tobin coming up. I'm Michelle Hussein, and this is Bloomberg.
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8: I'm Michelle Hussein, and you're listening to highlights from the Michelle Hussein Show podcast on Bloomberg Radio. 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
9: But memories
8: to books, right, later on. And I wondered if there are images from this, like there are people you remember or distinct places even, because I think at one point you lived in a village in the Pyrenees. You weren't always living in Barcelona.
10: Yeah, I think what really gives you impetus is loss. So after 3 years, in 1978, I went back to Ireland. I went back to Ireland partly because I was always going to be an outsider in Catalonia. I couldn't vote in elections and I always spoke with a funny accent. And I wanted to go home. But the going home then left me with this massive experience, filled with richness, filled with detail, filled, as you say, with things that are really to, not only to be savored, but can never be forgotten. And my job was now, in those years, to put shape on that experience, to find a metaphor, to find some character who would go through what I went through. So it wouldn't be autobiographical as much as it would be a novel. And yes, friends of mine had gone to live in that village in the Pyrenees, that's in the bridge. And I went up there a lot, spent a lot of time there. Later on, I went there much, much more. I mean, in recent years, I tend not to stay in Barcelona as much as go to the village. It's just about middle age into old age. You want to just be somewhere really, really quiet. But the memories remained, and they remain. It remains sort of unresolved experience that I needed in some way to, that I've done nothing with. I missed this place. I remembered this place. And what I got next then was a way of registering all of that in a story I could tell in a novel. And that was my first novel, The South.
8: And Ireland to you today, because you're in the US talking to us, you've essentially made your home in the US for decades now. How rooted are you in the Irish side of your identity today?
10: I read the Irish Times every night before I go to sleep, and I might check it once or twice during the day. I talk to friends every day on the phone in Ireland. I keep thinking I'm absolutely up to date on what's going on in Ireland, and that I'm almost like a lot of people in America, that I'm actually living in the old country. I think much more consciously than I'm actually in America. Now, this sounds true, But it is, of course it isn't. This year on Good Friday, which famously Irish pubs were closed by law on Good Friday. But 15 years ago, this changed. So if you've been living in Ireland, you've forgotten about this law. But I said to someone on Good Friday, it must be hard today with the pubs closed. And she said, you are in exile syndrome. This is the... Forget about it. The pubs are wide open. They're packed with people. Would you stop trying to invent an Ireland of your own memory? And so I felt suitably chastened that you think you're actually living in Ireland. And I go back and forth quite a lot. And I have a house in Wexford in Ireland. And I think I'm there. I think I really haven't left at all. But that's not true.
8: I find it fascinating, that level of, keeping up with the news of Ireland to the extent you do. Like, does that mean you're also really politically engaged in Ireland? I'm imagining, like, let's say if there is to be a border poll and there's a campaign on a reunited Ireland, could you imagine yourself actively campaigning?
10: Yeah, it's a very serious matter, and it has to be worked out very slowly and carefully in advance, not on matters of emotion. You know, do you feel you'd love to be in the United Ireland? That's no use. What's this going to do for health? Is the NHS in the Northern Ireland going to close? If so, under what circumstances? How is Northern Ireland to be policed? Is it to be policed from Dublin using Dublin-led police in difficult parts of Belfast, for example? What's going to happen to education? Now, also, the big question is, what's going to happen to money? I think that the question has to be, in what way will this improve the lives of people? Forget territory, think people.
8: You're right, the detail is obviously really important, but if you think about the Scottish independence campaign or the Brexit referendum, those tend to be emotional rather than hard-nosed in that way. And I wonder if you're saying actually that you would discourage it, or you fear what it might unleash.
10: I think it's really important in a campaign that you're ready to answer all these bread and butter questions. And I was tangentially involved in the gay marriage referendum in Ireland. And we were ready. I mean, the campaign was ready every day, if anyone spreads a rumor, to immediately get involved. In a referendum campaign, you really have to have a central headquarters that is run by people who have really done this before, who know a lot about elections. And unfortunately, neither the Scottish nor the Brexit one was, I was upset by the result of both, but they weren't run by people who were looking after what people really cared about and making the argument every single day.
8: As a writer, how do you maintain the balance between being engaged in the world, which you clearly are, and, you know, creating that sacred space for your own writing?
10: I mean, I'm just someone who can't say no. So if something interesting comes my way, if someone suggests something I should write, a libretto for an opera, or a set of songs, or write a big article on some subject, I'm going to do that. And I teach one semester a year. So actually, oddly enough, the year is 12 months. And if you could devote 5 of them to writing a novel, that's actually quite a lot of days. If you're writing 1,000 words a day, which you should be doing, then you should really be able to complete a novel in that period if you really concentrate. And it's nice because sometimes you think, well, this is my time for writing a novel. If I don't use this, I'll be back at Columbia teaching and I won't have the novel written. There are writers who just write their fiction. I wonder what that's like, where you wake in the morning and think, I don't really have to do it today because I can do it tomorrow. And I could do it next month, and I could do it next season, I could do it next year. I never feel like that. I feel this is an emergency. This is an emergency, and it has to be done. If it isn't done, I'll lose it. It'll be too late next year. So it actually, oddly enough, gives you a sort of impetus, or at least a concentration or a discipline or a way of functioning that really, really, you know what you're doing, not only today, but this month.
8: So your day, like right now, a typical day, will you plan it, or you have a routine that means you sit down at a certain time and this is your writing time or this is your media time? Like, how, on a day-to-day basis, how do you organize it?
10: I've just written down here on my right the list of things to be done today. And I have to finish this essay I've been working on the Irish revival. I have to write an email to a friend, quite a long one, about something serious. I have to read 3 or 4 short stories, and I have to begin writing an essay on a poem, 500 words, to try and deliver this week, plus 2 longer pieces. But all the time, I have a novel in my head that I am working out the details of, that in stray moments, as I'm crossing the room, it could happen anytime, I could get another image for. I will start writing the novel sometime towards the end of the year. certainly early next year. I'm not teaching next year. So it's certainly January and February. And I think I have the opening now. But it's also important not to start until you're sure you're ready to start. Don't force an opening image. That it must seem natural. It must seem like breath. The sentences in an opening of a novel. It must seem like something that the melody came easily. And in order for that to happen, you have to give the melody time. And forcing it would show. And you'd end up dropping it, abandoning it, erasing it. So I'm probably working harder on a novel than I think by letting these days go by without deliberately setting about writing. But I've got other things to do, all of which involve words.
8: You've got a pen in your hand right now as you're talking.
10: I certainly do.
8: And that made me wonder, so that opening to the next novel, is it just in your head or have you written down a paragraph or two?
10: I don't take notes. I think that if something is worth forgetting, it needs to be forgotten. What you remember then becomes important. Don't write anything down. Leave it. Because what you're waiting for is not an idea. It's a melody. It's a rhythm. It's a sound. Even if the first sentence of the novel seems rhythmically not very interesting, it has a rhythm. Whatever it is, you've been waiting for it. And so someday, when the winter comes, I will write it down.
8: I love that. But your work ethic is also, I find it slightly shaming because what you get through in one day.
10: Oh, it's not an ethic. I just drift into things and then I do them, you know.
8: I'm also curious about the connection between the writing and the real life events, because I saw that there's one of the short stories in this book, The News from Dublin, which is a collection, is about an Irishman who's undocumented in the US and decides to leave the country before ICE come for him, essentially. And I wondered whether you had been thinking about that for a long time or it was the re-election of Donald Trump that made you sit down and write that.
10: Yeah, I don't have any stories on the go, short stories at the moment, but I did have. And in 2008, I taught for a quarter at Stanford and I was living in San Francisco. And so I was hanging around. I was open for anything. I'd go to Irish bars. But I went on a hike up into Muir Woods, up into Mount Tam. And it was that walk that got me going with that story. I was with three friends. Soon I was going to leave the city. So I was aware that this beautiful Californian sky, trees, the Pacific Ocean below, again, a whole sense of pleasure in the landscape, was going to disappear. I was going to lose it. And so I did at that time write down the beginning of a story, which was about that walk up that mountain. And the idea of losing it, the idea of this being like the Moor's last sigh, you know, this last view of this beauty. I wrote the opening in a notebook. It wasn't the opening I eventually used, but it wasn't a note as much as the actual sentences of a story. And I always knew that I could go back to it any time and finish it just when the notion took me. And then Donald Trump got elected the second time. And I realized that second time was clear to anybody that it was much more ominous and it was uglier. And the business of using ICE and the fact that ICE would detain you rather than deport you. And I thought about I knew a lot of people who came over to America in the 80s and 90s, and indeed later, just on a tourist visa, just ventured in, found work and got on with their lives. They were paying taxes, they had families. But I guess all of these people are watching this very closely. While the main impulse seems to be to deal with people who are Latino, it wouldn't be impossible for someone Irish to be also detained. And so I sat down. The important thing for me was that I would try and set this in real time. I'd never done this before. So the big walk up the hill happens on the Saturday before Trump's inauguration. My hero, such as he is leaving the country on the Monday, on the day of the inauguration. He'll be out of the country before Trump speaks. So the idea would be that on that very Saturday, I set about writing the main book. And working solidly all day, as though that day was a week. And simply, you know, blocking it into, I will do 1,000 words now, then there'll be breakfast, then I'll do 1,000 words, there'll be lunch, there'll be 1,000, you know. So I did really write more than half, a good lot of the story on the day the story takes place, which is the Saturday before Trump's second inauguration. And it was a real pleasure thinking, they don't know where to park the car. But if I had a surveillance camera, I could find them a parking space in that very sparking spot that's open now. And so I had a sense of now, urgent. It was just something I did. But it was a nice feeling of trying to get the character out of America before Trump speaks.
8: More from my conversation with Colm Tobin coming up. I'm Michelle Hussein, and this is Bloomberg.
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11: I'm E.S. Henry for Northwest News Radio. The Western State Hospital program is on track in Lakewood, and ceremonies this week marked progress on the construction of that new facility. The $947 million project by the state is on target for completion within 2 years, and the facility is being designed to house patients needing mental health services or rehabilitation during a criminal investigation. Natalie Fahmy from Como News with the details.
12: It's an investment that Governor Bob Ferguson says will benefit the state for years to come.
13: It's not just a building or buildings, as you know. The work that goes on those buildings for generations to come will truly transform lives.
12: Ferguson says the building is on budget and on track to open fall of 2028.
11: The hospital will house more than 350 people needing mental health services. The state of Oregon has seen an increase in low-income housing across the state, but critics are saying that lawmakers aren't being transparent with how those funds are being dispersed. Oregon has spent more than $1.4 billion on developing its low-income housing projects, which has driven up general construction costs for homeowners and taxpayers across that state. A former director for Oregon's Housing Authority says that the state needs to be more transparent with those expenses, which includes more than $850 million in future spending. A high-end realtor in Issaquah has sold his home after being accused of removing trees on public land to improve the view and the property values. Vlad Popich was charged by King County prosecutors for trespassing on public land and for damaging more than 140 trees last year. A civil suit was filed against Popich, and estimated damage to the land in Grand Ridge Park in Issaquah exceeds $2 million. Popich sold his home this week for more than $6 million. The civil suit against him is still pending and under investigation. For Northwest News Radio, I'm E.S. Henry.
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8: I'm Michelle Hussein, and you're listening to highlights from the Michelle Hussein Show podcast on Bloomberg Radio. Today, I'm speaking to the Irish writer, Colm Tobin. Have you considered leaving America, going back to Ireland, or do you feel this is now your permanent home?
10: My partner's here and we're sort of settled. I come and go a lot just for work. There are various other things I have to do. I think everyone who could has thought about leaving. At what point would you leave? What would they have to do in America for you to feel this is I'm out of here now? And we keep hoping, you know, keep hoping for the midterms, keep hoping for the next election, keep hoping. But if you look at history, that's what people did in other places at other times as well. So Yeah, it's something I suppose we will all have to do if things get much worse.
8: So you have, you have entertained the idea.
10: Yeah. But it would be a pity, wouldn't it?
8: Well, yeah. I mean, you've made it your home for so long. Has it changed your sense of America? I mean, I just wonder if you have a sense of disappointment where it's not the place you first came to. I mean, there's no doubt that immigration enforcement and crackdowns and anti-immigration sentiment is happening in so many countries, including Ireland.
10: Yeah, it seems an extraordinary idea that you demonize the very people who are sort of looking after you, who are going to be there when you're dying, who are going to be cleaning the floors of the hospital, who are going to be taking the work that other people are not taking. It just makes absolutely no sense. And it's sad that politicians have not said we actually need as many immigrants as possible. We need to open our doors even wider because we've got an aging population. If you look at the former East Germany, there's a desperate need for people to come. If you look at the center of Spain, if you look at Castile in Spain, there's a desperate need for more people to come. So it seems that the strangest group to demonize will be people coming to your country looking for work. I went on a tour. I mean, I really did quite a lot of readings when the Book of Stories came out in the spring. And I got to see a sort of America that people wouldn't believe. People are just so sweet and so nice and so literate and so interested in ideas. And you keep wondering, like, where is this ugliness? Where is it hidden? And it's probably hidden in the very people that are sweet one minute and they have, you know, horrible views the next. And certainly there are places I've been where I realize that in this audience, there are people not only who voted Trump, but who absolutely believe. I remember someone saying to me, as though I would agree about Mamdani, whereas I love Mamdani, said, isn't it awful what's happened? It's a city, you know, I was brought up in that city. I love that city. It's horrible to see something like that happening to a place you love. I said, what are you talking about? You're talking about Mamdani. So, yeah, people have extraordinary views and they seem to have them in huge numbers. And the thing is, I'm an outsider. I don't see that. I think you'd need to have a Republican uncle and be able to work out how he had evolved politically. Not being American, you just can't make any sense. Can't make any sense of that.
8: I did wonder if this period might have made you even more productive, because I read something you had said about the thing to do at a moment like this is to close the door and get on with making books. When politics has failed, the imagination can come to the fore. And you are really prolific. I mean, you have, that has been your way, but, you know, look at the number of things you're doing right now.
10: I did feel that when Trump was elected the second time, that books and music, that the idea of sitting in the evening listening to a string quartet was almost a political act, that trying to find something gracious in culture, trying to find something that was beautiful and that dealt with the solitary soul and dealt with the human spirit at its most exalted, that these things perhaps mattered more in a time where the sort of rhetoric, A, was so ugly, but also a level of supreme vulgarity in relation to public speech or public imagery. And the funniest time I've seen this, and I must write this down sometime, is the second election of George W. Bush. People on the Upper West Side of New York weren't happy. And they wondered what to do the following night. And I was involved in a very small event about Proust with a number of other Proustians where we were going to talk to a very small audience about some matter to do with Proust. And as the day went on, the number of bookings increased. And by the end, we were in the Bartos Hall, which is the biggest hall of the New York Public Library. I think it holds 1,000 people. And it was packed. People were standing at the back. They were desperate to be somewhere where they could be with other people like themselves, where they could be with something that was so far away from George W., from Republicans, from politics, that I looked into the hall and thought, culture is great the way high culture has a great purpose at certain moments, where it actually gave people a sense there is a community I'm part of. This is the community I'm part of. That idea somehow that culture becomes a sort of haven, I think particularly with chamber music and poetry. Mm. I'm not suggesting they'll save us, but I'm suggesting they'll console us. It's a different thing.
8: That they're a refuge. Yeah. And maybe not everyone came to that evening as a Proust fan, but they knew it was something they needed at that particular point in time. You've done something really striking for other writers when you co-founded your own publishing imprint, and you had read the Hungarian writer Laszlo Krasner, Hawkeye, and you wanted to make sure that he was distributed in the UK. How much does that mean to you? And does it come from a sense of responsibility or a sense of passion as a reader rather than a writer?
10: Yeah, it really was extraordinary. When I was in Stanford the first time, 2006, there was a postdoc student there called Daniel Medin who introduced me to the work of Laszlo Krasznahorkai, published by New Directions in the United States. And I thought it was an astonishing idea that no one in the UK had published these books. They were already translated into English. And it struck me that things were becoming more and more conservative and more careful, that things were decided by a group at a meeting. And if you wanted to bring in some book that was weird or strange or in Hungarian, someone would say, oh my God, you want a Hungarian book, and they would sort of laugh at you. I suppose book selling had become, I suppose, intensely commercial, including the selling of literary books, helped not only by the Booker Prize, but by the rise of, you know, three books for the price of two, reductions in the price of books that were very popular, which didn't happen in Europe. In Europe, you can't lower the price of a book by law. So yeah, I thought it'd be easy to get the rights to this book. It'd be just a question of trying to find an umbrella. And so we work with Profile Press. And what we're looking for is stuff that hasn't made its way through the system in England. Books that are really good books. Krasznahorkai was the big one because we realized very early on just how good he was and what an important figure he was. The fact that he could theoretically hit a very large audience. And so I went with him to Edinburgh, and I saw it that day in Edinburgh. The very intense young men coming into the reading. People, you know, who've been reading philosophy in university. Maybe sort of coming in because this writer was the one. So it wasn't a hard sell, but it was fun because there was a moment when I was standing beside the head of Penguin Random House, and she was saying how hard it was to publish translations. And I'm saying it's not. I've just done it. It's really easy, and they sell. All you have to do is put your heart into it. And it was fun saying that to her because she looked at me like I was mad. But I wasn't mad. I was right.
8: And he won the Nobel Prize for Literature.
10: He won the Booker International. And that was a wonderful night in London. To have somebody like him who, you know, working on those sentences of his, like he goes into a frenzy of like to get those long snaking sentences and the whole sense that he deals with of a world that's ominous, that's sort of coming after you in some way, but it's not necessarily political. It's almost comic in its sort of manicness. And yeah, he went on to win the Nobel Prize. And it was such joy to see him where he should be, you know, honored in the way he should be. And that I was responsible for getting this book into the UK and Ireland. So he had been read by a lot of people. That was good.
8: So Colin, before we let you go then, what about you as a reader? What is on your bedside table right now?
10: The problem in a way is that I'm always working, and that I take on a project that means I have to read a lot of stuff around something. So I've just finished reading this book here, which has really had a big effect on me. And I'm reading this because I'm writing a long piece for the London Review of Books on Jacqueline Rose, the English writer, who has a new novel coming. And this is her sister, Gillian, who's a philosopher. And it's a sort of memoir as she's approaching death. She died quite young from cancer. And it's a very affecting book.
8: It's called Love's Work by Gillian Rose.
10: It's a short book. It's a Penguin classic. But it's a meditation on death and on what life has meant and on friendship and on the sort of messiness of things, on never being a perfect lover, never being a perfect anything, but all the time sort of muddling through. And the other book I have here is Tobias Wolff, short stories. Our story begins, I need to pick one of them, I suppose, to read in public. And so I'm just deciding which one that's going to be. I mean, I've read all of them, and he's a friend, but what I'm doing now is every day I'm taking two or three stories and reading them. Mm. So that's part of the general day.
8: You know, I read something that you said last year, I think, about AI and how you think that AI is going to be the end of us all. I'm quoting now. It's very clear that this idea of sensibility, which we go on about a lot, no machine could ever replace my sensibility. That's all rubbish. You can actually manufacture that. And I'm going to say to you that the sensibility and the sensitivity in a book like The Bridge, your latest book, I don't think that can be manufactured. So I hope I'm right and you're wrong on that.
10: You see, I have to explain the context there, which is that there's an enormous difference for me, I think for everybody, in what I say and what I write. I would never have written that. I said it on the phone.
8: Oh, this was an interview, a dastardly interview.
10: Never. I would never have written that. I would have considered every phrase out of that. I would have said the opposite before saying that. I was on the phone. It just occurred to me to say, look, it's over. It's all over. And I got pleasure out of saying it. But if it had been given back to me in words, I would have given it back as thousands of words with some effort to make consideration. But I've written a series of songs for the Wexford Opera Festival, which is coming up in October. Three of the songs are an AI guy who's fallen deeply in love with a girl. And he doesn't understand because he has the words. He's saying, like, what do I need to say to you to let you know how I feel? And she said, you're a machine. You say, look, that's not actually what I am. I am what it is I'm going to say to you. What I'm going to say to you is that there's something about you. There's something in the way you, and that I love you and I want to be with you and I want you to love me. And she said, but that will never happen. Yes, he said, but I want you to know that that is how I feel. And it's in the song, he's a tenor, she's a soprano. And I don't have him boxed in a machine. I have him actually presenting himself as a human being. And I want the audience by the end of the three songs to start feeling really sorry for him.
8: Well, at least that means we can agree that AI is never going to write like Colm Tabin. Thank you so much for taking the time to speak. And I'll let you get on with your day in LA and everything
10: much.
8: That you're okay. going to pack into it. Thank you, Colm.
10: Okay, take care. Okay, bye.
8: Thank you for listening to some of the highlights from my podcast. To hear the full conversation, please subscribe to The Michelle Hussein Show, wherever you get your podcasts. I'm Michelle Hussein, and this is Bloomberg.
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12: From ABC News, I'm Sherry Preston. Flash floods ripping through the Grand Canyon.
13: When they were yelling, run.
14: Run, run, run.
13: We had to run.
12: Erica Viola and her husband, some of the lucky ones who made it out. 14 people are still missing. One has died. Here's ABC's Lana Moise.
15: The force of the water carrying tree stumps, debris, and part of a structure downstream. Officials say the search continues for those still unaccounted for.
16: The National Park Service is warning even more thunderstorms and heavy rain are possible through Monday, which could lead to more flash flooding and the risk of rockfall.
12: The death toll in the flash flooding in the mountains along the border between Nepal and China, now over 900 people, but the number of missing now nearly 4,800. For the first time in weeks, the U.S. launching a new attack on Iran.
17: A U.S. official telling ABC News the military fired at Iranian Revolutionary Guard forces on an island in the Strait of Hormuz. The official saying those forces were seen preparing to launch rockets with sea mines into the strait. The U.S. hitting two Iranian rocket launchers. Iran now vowing to respond.
12: ABC national correspondent Stephen Portnoy. Oil prices now back around $90 a barrel for Brent crude. A trial that was supposed to take a month or more, heading into closing arguments today after just 2 weeks of testimony. ABC's Alex Stone in Las Vegas for the trial of the man charged in the murder after the killing 30 years ago of rapper Tupac Shakur.
18: Prosecutors say jurors should convict Dwayne Davis of murder based on years of telling police and interviewers that he was involved in the murder and even publishing a book admitting to his involvement. But Davis's attorneys claim he's been lying all of these years just to sell books.
12: Back to work today for the Massachusetts jury, deciding the fate of the mother charged with murdering her three children. The lawyer for Lindsay Clancy says she was suffering from postpartum psychosis. And a successful launch for space telescope named for NASA's first chief astronomer, Nancy Grace Roman. It'll study space from a spot a million miles from Earth. You're listening to ABC News.
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12: Rabies warnings for parents after the disease showed up at a North Carolina petting zoo. Four baby goats had to be put down. At least eight people have been killed after a ferry with nearly 270 people on board capsized off the coast of Cyprus. Officials say was hit by a pair of big waves. Those so-called Freedom Fuel gas stations touted by President Trump as a low-cost way to fill up, now under investigation. Their dealer is accused of the stations of not paying for millions of dollars worth of the fuel. Dolly Parton laid to rest over the weekend.
20: The private burial taking place in Nashville, days after her death at age 80, following a brief battle with cancer. Dolly's niece, Lainey Mae Parton, sharing the news in a social media post, remembering her aunt, whom she called Granny. Lainey writing, "From the time I was little, my granny always had a way of making me feel like I was enough. She believed in me before I even knew how to believe in myself."
12: ABC's Hannah Batah. There's a new money king in golf, Scottie Scheffler's career earnings topping $130 million, beating Tiger Woods. 2 years of retirement, apparently enough for one of the best defenders in NFL history, defensive lineman Aaron Donald ending his retirement and signing a one-year deal with his old team, the Los Angeles Rams.
21: "I'm not here to be given nothing to earn any position that I'm in, whatever that is, whatever my role is, I'm going to earn it."
12: With incentives, the deal could be worth $30 million. I'm Sherry Preston, ABC News.
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22: I'm E.S. Henry for Northwest News Radio. Seattle teachers and staff are preparing for a strike this week after Seattle Public Schools and the teachers were not able to come to contract agreements during negotiations on Saturday. Como News spoke to school superintendent Ben Schuldiner and Mayor Katie Wilson about those contract negotiations.
23: "Well, really the most important thing that we're focusing on is getting back to that bargaining table so we can get a deal.
24: This is between the teachers and the district, but I'll say that, you know, our educators deserve good pay, and I think a lot of what they're concerned about is class sizes, special education, and also, you know, we know our district's in a tough financial situation."
22: School is scheduled to start on Wednesday in Seattle, and teachers will miss the first day of school if an agreement cannot be reached by Tuesday. A wrongful death lawsuit has been filed against the Nippon Dynawave packaging plant following the deaths of 11 workers at the explosion at the plant in May. The mother of two brothers killed in that explosion, Tyler and Bradley Covington, filed the lawsuit earlier this month in King County Court. A federal investigation by the Chemical Safety Board this week reports that plant administrators were aware of the faulty tank involved in the explosion and had been encouraged to replace the tank before it failed. The lawsuit claims that the company failed to inspect and maintain equipment and did not implement adequate safety and emergency procedures. As school is beginning to start this week for many school districts, safety coordinators and bus drivers are encouraging Washington State drivers to pay attention to state traffic laws. In a survey by bus drivers last year, more than 1,000 illegal pass violations occurred in one day and more than 200,000 times over the course of the year. Washington law requires drivers to stop in both directions when a bus is stopped to load or unload students and has its red warning lights activated. For Northwest News Radio, I'm E.S. Henry.
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8: Jasmine Sun, she is an independent writer covering AI and Silicon Valley culture, and she just published an amazing piece of reporting called No Data Centers in My Backyard on her Substack. So, Jasmine, thank you so much for coming back on Oddlots.
5: I'm so excited to be here again.
8: So congrats on the piece. We were saying earlier, it kind of sounds fun just to hop in a car with a few friends and research assistants and go on a road trip through middle America looking at data center sites.
5: Yeah, I mean, it was fun. I was trying to decide where in the country I wanted to go to do this data center road trip. I remember this was the last question I asked Claude Fable before he was taken away from me for several days.
6: Oh, yeah.
5: And so it was either going to be Michigan, Wisconsin, which is where I ended up going, or it was going to be Texas, or maybe the Southeast, like Memphis, et cetera. And to be entirely honest, part of the reason I ended up doing Michigan, Wisconsin, the upper Midwest, is because it sounded a lot more pleasant to spend July by the Great Lakes than it did driving across the Texas desert. I'm sorry, Greg Abbott.
6: No, I think that's a totally good reason. The upper Midwest is absolutely lovely. This time of year, it's beautiful and there's lakes and all of that stuff. When we think about data center activity, I do tend to think more, I guess still in my head, Northern Virginia, though there can't be that much space left out there. I do think a fair amount about Texas in part because of sort of like the Elonverse, et cetera, and how much tech activity is happening there. I probably do think a little bit about the Southeast. How active, though, is that area? Like, how much interest is there in Wisconsin, Michigan in general about data centers? And what is it about those locations that, okay, it's like these could be attractive geographies for them given what they need?
5: Yeah, I mean, so Michigan and Wisconsin sort of rank near the middle to the upper middle of the pack when you look at how many data centers are being built across the 50 states. I think each of them have maybe around like 50, maybe 200 projects or proposed projects in the state. So it's not an incredible amount compared to, again, Virginia and Texas, where you have 600, 800 active data centers or data centers being built. The thing that drew me to Michigan and Wisconsin, one is that I had heard that proposals for new data centers were ramping up. And that's because one, Wisconsin, for example, has a sales tax exemption on the chips and on some construction costs. So that made it a somewhat attractive state. Gretchen Whitmer, governor of Michigan, who has always taken a pretty pro-growth standpoint for Michigan, how do we bring business back, was also sort of actively courting data centers. And so she did a very controversial photo op with Sam Altman at the Stargate site in Saline, which has become one of the big data center fights in Michigan. And so there are both things that these two states did in order to explicitly attract data center investment. I think there also was enough, like you said, grid access and water access to make these reasonable places to build data centers, like an hour out of the cities, an hour out of Detroit, an hour out of, you know, Milwaukee, for example. And then the other thing that was really interesting to me personally as a reporter was I wanted to know how the data center story intersected with the history of deindustrialization. I think this is part of why a lot of the politics in those states is about bringing business and bringing industry back, bringing the skilled trades back. Even in some of these very specific sites where there are data centers being proposed, they were like, you know, the site of a former GM plant in Janesville that sort of devastated the community when thousands of jobs disappeared during the financial crisis. Do we now want to build a data center there? And will that be the way to revive the community is a question that people are asking. Or, you know, in Mount Pleasant with the Foxconn site, there was a huge fiasco where Trump said they were bringing all these manufacturing jobs back.
6: Yeah.
5: They weren't built. So the deindustrialization history was really interesting. And then the second thing was the primaries, which I think have now both come to pass.
8: Yeah.
5: But I thought it was going to be a really interesting place to look at, as you mentioned, the bipartisan politics of data centers. The fact that in both states, you are seeing roughly 70-30 opposition to data centers from both Democrats and Republicans in a very, very polarized battleground states where Dems and Republicans barely agree on anything. And then AI was also showing up in the Wisconsin governor's race where Francesca Hong was running on a data center moratorium, or in the Michigan Senate race where Abdul Sayed was talking a lot about data centers as sort of one of the examples of money infecting politics.
7: Francesca Hong lost the Democratic primary in Wisconsin to David Crowley, which is kind of interesting because one of the people I remember you spoke to on the ground was someone who was saying she explicitly was going to vote for Hong because of her policies around data centers. And I know one primary does not a trend make, but do you get the sense that data centers can be like a winning political platform?
5: Yeah, this is one of the things I was trying to get a handle on because I was wondering, like, will the local or state politics be a bit of a microcosm or a bellwether for the national politics of AI? And my sort of summary here is that I think that if you live in a community where a data center is being built or proposed, you don't like it and it's very high ceilings. It's very important to you. Like the fact that there is a gigantic construction project that will bring in traffic and noise and whatever for 2 to 6 years nearby, that really, really bothers people in the community. When I went to Port Washington, for example, which is another city in Wisconsin, and just talked to random people at Fishgiving, which was this like funny fish festival that we went to in order to talk to the locals.
7: I had never heard about it before.
6: Yeah, we both want to go.
7: I kind of want to go even though I like fish.
5: No, it was a real event. It was amazing. There was an Elvis impersonator.
7: Obviously, it's Fishgiving.
6: America is so good.
5: It was life, liberty, and the pursuit of fish. It was amazing. It was on Lake Michigan. But every single person we talked to there had an opinion on the data center. Hmm. Because when there is a gigantic, I think 700-acre facility being built near you, you will care about it. And so salience is super high if you live nearby. But then if you don't live near a data center, like if you're in a zip code where there's nothing being proposed, the polls still show that 70-30, you're roughly against data centers. I talked to Charles Franklin and Marquette, who had done this explicit polling. But the salience is much lower. Data centers does not rank in like the top five issues electorally unless you were literally living in one of those communities.
6: These are always very sensitive questions to ask a journalist, and we're supposed to just be like open-minded, etc. Of the people you talked to who were concerned about data centers, in your view, like, there are some really wacky reasons to oppose. There are some, like, I'm very sensitive to noise. So when I hear a voter talk about noise complaints, I'm like, yeah, I do not, like, I totally get that. On the other hand, if I hear, you know, some conspiracy theory, you know, some maybe less informed water takes, or, you know, or my pet has started vomiting because a new data center was nearby, I'm like, oh, maybe you're reading too much, like Instagram reels, etc. Generally speaking, of the people you talk to who are passionate about the issue, how well-informed did you find them about both the sort of like economics and sort of like lifestyle consequences of a data center in their proximity?
5: I think this is actually one of the biggest shifts for me. I think I came in with expectations maybe a bit more similar to you. I am generally based in San Francisco, and I feel like the caricature of data center opponents that people believe is they're all just watching too many TikToks about water. And while that certainly was true for some people, like I remember talking to this guy outside of a Francesca Hong event who was wearing a Hotties for Hong t-shirt. And he was like, yeah, like they're building them out here because they want to drain the Great Lakes. And I'm like, that's not how these things work. Like, that's not why they're here. And they are not like sucking up water out of the Great Lakes. But I would say that the folks who were actively involved in organizing against the data centers, like the activists themselves, were much better informed than I expected them to be. People knew the difference between, say, closed loop and open loop cooling systems, one of which uses more water than the other. People could tell the difference between an AI hyperscale data center and the old kind of internet data centers. Some people said, I use AI, it helps me write emails, whatever. I would say the biggest difference was not like were people informed, but how much trust did they have in their government and in these AI and data center companies, right? And so it was much less of a, like, we're just mistaken about how data centers work. It was much more when DTE and OpenAI say they're going to cover the cost of electricity rate hikes, we don't believe them because DTE has raised their rates 4 out of the past 5 years, right? Or, yeah, sure, you know, they say they're going to bring 500 jobs, but like, we saw how Fox Foxconn went, we know that corporations break their promises all the time. And so I would say the gap among anti-data center activists was much more about trust than it was about information.
7: Can you talk a little bit more about what the exact pitch is that an AI, a hyperscaler, or, you know, a data center builder might make to a community when they say, we want to take that ugly slab of concrete that's just been sitting there for years and we want to put something on top of it?
5: For sure. I would say the pitch for why let us build a big data center in your community is almost entirely about property taxes. Hmm. So data centers pay a lot in property taxes in Loudoun County, Virginia, the data center capital of the United States. Data centers, I think, pay and make up over 50% of the property tax base. And part of the reason that Northern Virginia public schools are very well

0: is on residents. We're going to pay for all these city fire services and police services that are expensive. I think part of the struggle with data centers is that that's really kind of the only pitch that they're making. Sure, there are some jobs for sure, like 500, 1,000 jobs, but those last 2 to 4 years, sometimes they're outsiders. They're not people from the community.
1: These are the actual jobs associated with the construction of the data center.
0: Yes.
1: Right. Okay.
0: Yes. You might only have like 50 permanent jobs, you know, like a solar farm or something. Like people aren't really needed to keep it going very much. It's mainly a construction effort, which also means it's more out of town residents who are coming in. So there's not a great jobs pitch. And then also people just, I think, aren't that excited about AI. It's not that they're necessarily like worried that AI is going to go rogue and kill them all. Like people didn't bring up those kinds of fears as much. It was just like, why are we as a community taking the hit of having this giant ugly thing in order to produce some coding agents that help people in San Francisco? Like people just didn't see it as essential to their lives in the way that I think a car factory, it's like, okay, well, we all drive cars, solar farm, well, we all need energy. I think the trade with a data center just didn't feel as compelling to people because taxes are kind of diffuse and hard to grok. And it's kind of unclear, like, how's that going to benefit me directly? Jobs, not really a big benefit. And then AI itself, people are kind of whatever about.
2: 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I'm Joe Weisenthal.
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9: This is All Thoughts on Bloomberg Radio. I'm Tracy Alloway.
10: And I'm Joe Washington.
9: Today's episode, we are looking at the data center backlash and what AI companies have gotten wrong and thinking about that build out. We're speaking with Jasmine Sun, an independent writer covering AI and Silicon Valley culture.
10: In some of the places where data center projects are like well off the ground, some of these like tax benefits or whatever are real, right? Like isn't Facebook in Meta in Louisiana? Yeah. Like they are cutting really big checks.
9: Yeah.
10: Like in your view, if they're like, Jasmine, come here and like bring both sides together and solve this, like, would you argue that like, no, like there, it is likely that these can meaningfully move the dial on terms of pure dollars coming in? And like, would there be in theory a solution of like, well, we're going to, you know what, let us like pay your taxes for 2 years. That will show us, you know, even before we break ground, like setting aside all the complicated things, could you imagine as we go forward, eventually like some structures where it's like, okay, the company does give some tangible upfront commitment. People get to feel it. They get to see their taxes reduced. They get to see their teachers get higher salaries. And then it's like, all right, the green light is in for data centers.
11: Yeah. I mean, one thing that I think is important to recognize is that the landscape of how people feel about data centers and how the deals are made has changed so dramatically in the last 1 to 2 years. So at the time that a lot of the proposals show up to say your city council in 2023, 2024, 2025, there is no data center backlash, right?
10: Yeah.
11: And so at the time, it almost feels like the opposite. Like the mayor of Port Washington, where this 700-acre big data center facility is being built in Wisconsin, he was telling me like, Port Washington had just lost a bid to bring a chip factory into the city. They're, again, one of these cities where factories have closed down and they want a commercial tax base again. And reeling from that, this guy, Ted Neitzke, he's like, well, of course, we thought a data center could be a great way to do that. At the time, they even set up a tax subsidy district for the data center because they're also worried if we don't do this, maybe the data center is going to go uptown to Sheboygan. Like, what if we lose the bid to another city in the same way, if you guys remember with HQ2, Amazon sort of like dangling, like, who's going to give us the most subsidies to bring our data center here? Because at the time, there was no backlash. Communities want the tax benefits of the data center. Now, of course, it's really changed. And so the data center deals that are being made today are very, very different from the ones that were being made 2 years ago, 3 years ago. People are now realizing that you don't need to give Meta a tax subsidy. In fact, Meta should probably pay more upfront. They should give these 50K bonuses to public school teachers. Before, there were a lot of NDAs being signed, and that was extremely controversial. Almost everyone I talked to, including all the pro data center people, said, we really regret doing the NDAs. They actually really increase community distrust and backlash. Hmm. Now Microsoft is saying, we don't want to do NDAs anymore. And I don't think local officials are willing to sign them anymore because they've seen how it amplifies distrust in the community. So I would say that the data center deals that are getting made in 2026 and beyond, in light of the backlash, are much more, how much can we offer your community to let us build here? Whereas 2 years ago, it was, what can your community offer us for us to come in?
9: Yeah, it feels like the balance of power has shifted a little bit. But that said, reading your reporting, there does seem to be the sense that small local governments are perhaps not evenly matched against big tech companies with a lot of money and a lot of lawyers. And so even if you construct the world's most beneficial tax arrangement, you had a lot of people in your piece who were talking about, well, the company is just going to figure out some way to kind of wriggle out of it.
11: Yeah. And again, I think this is so informed by things like the Foxconn fiasco, where people felt that they're part-time city councilmen or whatever, like, just made a bad deal because they were not equipped, they were not informed to. Again, like, almost every local official I talked to, they were good people. They were trying to do the right thing. They were also getting paid like $5,000 a year to do this on top of a normal day job. And so it is a big power asymmetry between them and like OpenAI's lawyers, and people in the community recognize that you're not going to have the best deals when it comes from that. And so they'd say, you know, we don't know what carve-outs that the data center developer is going to write in. So let's say that the AI bubble pops, or, you know, OpenAI goes out of business, and so they don't want the data center capacity anymore. Like, what's going to happen to the building? Is it going to be a stranded asset? What kinds of guarantees are there going to be? And again, there might be ways to set these up in more beneficial ways. Like, I think tax guarantees are some of these, or making deals to say, we're going to pay for 80% of our forecasted electricity demand upfront, because sometimes those forecasts are wrong and we don't want to like leave you guys on the hook. I think those are really important to make, but fundamentally it's just such a power asymmetry. I mean, one of the most egregious examples that I came across was that Selene Stargate Center in Michigan, where Selene is a city town of literally less than 3,000 people. It's super rural. It's a little bit out of Ann Arbor. And their city council actually voted 4-1 against the data center development that Oracle and OpenAI brought in. And after they voted against it, the data center developer just sued them over exclusionary zoning. And there is no way your town of like less than 3,000 people is going to even bother with a lawsuit against like OpenAI, Oracle, and Related Digital. It's just not going to happen. And so they immediately settle, of course, for some like improvements to like a fire truck and some investments in farms and whatever. But like, again, the power asymmetry really just made residents feel like, okay, like, this is not how democracy is supposed to work. Like, a gigantic company should not be able to sue us out of our democratically chosen decisions.
10: So it did occur, one thing that you did write about in the piece, which I was very interested in, and it's something I've been thinking about, is the data center boom is sort of a rare moment in recent decades in American history where you have the capitalists, the tech companies, and the hard hats are actually really into it. And it is, they're not a huge number by volume, but also like when people think about like, quote, working class, unquote, jobs, the kind of jobs that we lost, et cetera, the jobs that are being created are those jobs that like people might have in their head as like a good middle class job, the jobs that we had in our glory days. How influential within these communities are the sort of construction companies or workers, some of them unionized in some of these cases, who are like, no, we want that activity?
11: Yeah, I mean, I think one of the most memorable conversations I had was with this guy, Terry McGowan, who's a senior VP at the International Union of Operating Engineers. So people who operate like cranes, and I don't know what these gigantic machines are called, but earth movers, people like that. He was awesome because he was thinking about this from a historical perspective. He was talking about growing up in Milwaukee as a teenager. And he's like, when I was growing up, noise was money. So like, I get that it's noisy and there's pollution and whatever. But he's like, when I was growing up in Milwaukee, like, we knew that when we saw like the smokestacks and we heard the noise, that was what was going to feed our kids. That was going to send our kids to school. That was what was the lifeblood of our community. And so to him, it was kind of surprising to see the shift over the past few decades of people losing trust in industry, seeing it not as this is what keeps our economy going, this is what helps working class families, and much more, this is something to be distrusted. And he was saying that he tried to get, for example, some of his union members to speak up at city council meetings and say like, hey, this is helping me. Like, this is, these are the jobs that are getting created. But even his guys were like scared to do it because there was so much opposition that being pro data center was just going to get your neighbors really pissed at you. Mm. And I think part of the problem is that there's, again, not that many of these folks, and that even of the people there, some of them come from out of town because there are so many labor shortages. Like, these workers are getting great jobs, like $100 cash per diems because people want to compete between sites. Apprenticeship programs in skilled trades, I've heard from multiple people, have been like doubling in size over the past couple years. But again, it's just not that many people. So if you're working on a project, you're going to be excited about it. But it's kind of hard to convince someone else in the community who is not. And then I also just think that trust, again, in corporations has cratered over the past few decades. Like GM in Janesville was sort of revered as this is what the community is built on. This is the thing that keeps us going. But when the company goes bankrupt, when they lay off thousands of workers, when they fail to clean up the contaminated brownfield that the factory was built on and leave $30 million of hazardous waste in the ground for the community to deal with, like, that's a lot of broken trust. And so people are not thinking, oh, let's bring GM back. They're thinking, man, like, we trusted that company and they screwed us over, right?
12: Yeah, I wanted to ask you actually about the social dynamic between the construction workers being brought in for these projects and the, you know, lifelong citizens of small towns, because I know you like to take a sort of anthropological approach to some of your reporting. How do they actually feel about each other? And I gotta say, this is a free idea to anyone in Hollywood, but I really think someone needs to come up with a TV series where it's like a giant data center being built in a really small town and the dynamic between like the influx of all the contractors the locals.
13: I would
12: you
13: watch
12: could have
13: that.
12: Some interesting storylines. Sorry. That's just an aside. But what was that relationship like?
11: Oh yeah. I mean, just not exactly what you're talking about, but my friends and I who went on the trip, we all watched Eddington before we went over. So you're like, and I didn't know what kind of movie it was. I just knew it was like kind of about a data center, and everyone starts like, you know, shooting each other up. And I'm like, oh God, is this what we're going to go see?
12: Yeah. I was thinking something a little bit more lighthearted, but you know, you never know what direction it could go in.
11: No, totally. I mean, so one thing I'll say is I talked to three folks from the trades, but it wasn't an incredible amount. We actually found construction workers and tradespeople pretty hard to get in touch with. Hmm. I think partly because they'd all signed NDAs. And also I just heard anecdotally from so many people that pro data center folks are very scared of talking because they have seen how vicious it gets. There are death threats. You have city councilors resigning, bad blood between neighbors. The opposition is pretty intense. And so my guess is that these tradespeople are a little bit worried. I mean, everyone I talked to in the trades was aware of the backlash. They were like, yeah, we know some people are worried about the environment. We think it's worth it, but like, we understand. But fundamentally, I think the folks I talked to were more focused on themselves and their work and sort of their benefits. One actually surprising tidbit that I heard was that from Terry to this guy who's a CEO of an electrical contracting company I talked to an HVAC engineer I talked to, they all thought that AI was maybe a bubble or like probably a bubble.
12: Yeah, that was interesting.
11: That was really odd because even the people who are excited about this, who are making their money from it, they were like, yeah, like it does worry me that like the Mag 7 hold like 50% of the stock market, or like, yeah, it's a bubble, but we'll just move on to the next bubble. We'll diversify, right? And so I think one thing that was really clear to me was that folks in these communities far away from Silicon Valley, they are deeply unsure about how the AI boom is. And I think that really informs whether you're willing to take the bet on like a gigantic construction project that may not even start paying taxes until 10 years in the future. Is, well, I keep reading on the news, it's a bubble. I don't know if this technology is that helpful to my life. And if it's a bubble, that makes the economic trade-offs very, very different.
13: Yeah.
12: Are there any local businesses that are happy that like you now have 500 workers who maybe weren't there before and they're all getting their lunch at your shop or something like that?
11: Yeah. I mean, so I heard this more anecdotally, not from the shops themselves, but yeah, like the mayor mentioned that sales taxes in Port Washington have like doubled over the last year.
10: More to come from our conversation on the data center backlash with independent writer Jasmine Sun. I'm Joe Weisenthal.
12: And I'm Tracy Alloway, and this is All Thoughts on Bloomberg Radio.
10: To hear all of our episodes in full, be sure to subscribe to the podcast on your favorite platform.
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14: I'm E.S. Henry for Northwest News Radio. The Western State Hospital program is on track in Lakewood, and ceremonies this week marked progress on the construction of that new facility. The $947 million project by the state is on target for completion within 2 years, and the facility is being designed to house patients needing mental health services or rehabilitation during a criminal investigation. Natalie Fahmy from Como News with the details.
15: It's an investment that Governor Bob Ferguson says will benefit the state for years to come.
16: It's not just a building or buildings, as you know. The work that goes on those buildings for generations to come will truly transform lives.
15: Ferguson says the building is on budget and on track to open fall of 2028.
14: The hospital will house more than 350 people needing mental health services. The state of Oregon has seen an increase in low-income housing across the state, but critics are saying that lawmakers aren't being transparent with how those funds are being dispersed. Oregon has spent more than $1.4 billion on developing its low-income housing projects, which has driven up general construction costs for homeowners and taxpayers across that state. A former director for Oregon's Housing Authority says that the state needs to be more transparent with those expenses, which includes more than $850 million in future spending. A high-end realtor in Issaquah has sold his home after being accused of removing trees on public land to improve the view and the property values. Vlad Popich was charged by King County prosecutors for trespassing on public land and for damaging more than 140 trees last year. A civil suit was filed against Popich, and estimated damage to the land in Grand Ridge Park in Issaquah exceeds $2 million. Popich sold his home this week for more than $6 million. The civil suit against him is still pending and under investigation. For Northwest News Radio, I'm E.S. Henry.
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10: And I'm Joe Weisenthal.
9: On today's show, we are talking the data center backlash. We're speaking with Jasmine Sun, an independent writer covering AI and Silicon Valley culture.
10: Right prior to the data center explosion that we've really seen basically for 2 years now, just prior to that, everyone or lots of people were really excited about the Inflation Reduction Act and all of this, these reindustrialization efforts. But like, some of these issues are going to be exactly the same. Like, if you're going to, like, build, like, an EV battery plant, that's going to be noisy. That's going to bring in a lot of temporary workers. You know, if you're actually going to have state-of-the-art, it's going to be an electricity user. That's going to be a water user. And if it's a state-of-the-art factory, or if it's going to be a cutting-edge factory, it is not going to employ people ever at the scale of, like, the old, like, River Rouge GM factory. Mm-hmm. Like, modern factories just aren't like that. Do you think some of these concerns, these fights, these issues where, I don't know, it seems like it's not democratic in the ideal sense if for certain proponents simply do not feel comfortable making their voices known because they're like, just do not, you know, sort of not good for sort of liberal norms about speech. Like, do you think these concerns are generalizable to any attempt at what we all love, the idea of like industrial revitalization?
11: So I think any big heavy manufacturing, any big industrial development does face some opposition for sure. And that's kind of the classic NIMBY stuff, right?
10: Yeah.
11: But one thing that was really surprising to me is how much more intense data center opposition is, even when compared head to head against these other kinds of things. So Heatmap News has done some really good polling on this, where data centers are more unpopular than solar farms and nuclear plants, than power plants, than battery storage facilities. Like, people are relatively okay with the chip factories and with the Amazon fulfillment centers and with all of these other things that are, again, environmentally often dirtier, like from a pollution perspective, that also do bring in lots of construction workers and stuff. But there is something about AI data centers, whether it's people don't really vibe with AI, they're not excited about that, whether it's the expedited, like, sort of secret processes that are used for data centers that aren't as commonly used for the others, or whether it's seeing national narratives about data centers and that amplifying local concern. But, like, I do think that the data center opposition is of a unique and different scale to the opposition to these other things.
10: Well, then I wonder, I mean, if even people are more comfortable with solar farms or nuclear facilities, which, you know, a couple of decades ago, people did not want them around at all, is it also get back to, there's something about AI, like maybe they don't articulate the X risk the way people in Silicon Valley talk about it, et cetera. But there is something about AI specifically that just like has these sort of drives these very anxious vibes in a way that something with a similar ecological footprint doesn't.
11: That did end up being my hypothesis, because again, on one hand, people didn't bring up like deep fakes or job loss or X risk or whatever.
10: Yeah.
11: People were much more likely to bring up water and the NDAs or something like that. But I think that's what made it feel like there was no pro faction for data centers, right? Like, it didn't feel like a trade-off that's like, yeah, we're going to like deal with this big construction project, but we're going to get more energy or something. Or we all need cars. Like, the car's got to be made somewhere. I think with AI, people were just like, but do we need it at all? And so then if you're not even sure whether you need it at all, then the trade of like, let me accept this big cost is pretty significant. Again, one of the things that distinguishes, I think, the classic NIMBY story from the data center story is that people who do not live near data centers are as opposed to data centers as people who live near them. And normally with NIMBYs, it's like, I do want housing somewhere else. Yeah. I do want a nuclear plant somewhere else. With data centers, people are saying, I don't want them anywhere because I don't really think we need this AI thing. And so I think it's a failure of Silicon Valley, frankly, and the AI industry, and also governments as well, to make the positive case for why is it important to our society that we actually enable the AI build out.
12: Yeah, it feels like there's a lot of generalized downside, given that people are worried about things like jobs and maybe even a robot apocalypse, or at the very least, they don't feel the technology is that relevant to them. And then even if there's hyper localized upside in the form of like, well, maybe some more jobs, although not that many, and maybe some additional income, although you don't even trust how much income that will end up being, it feels like this is a very hard dynamic to escape. Like, if you're a big hyperscaler or a data center company, how are you supposed to fix this? Because you can promise the moon, basically, and it feels like people still aren't going to accept the offer.
11: Yeah, I mean, it's really interesting coming back to SF and talking to folks I know in the AI industry, some even involved in building data centers. And one of the questions that I'll hear is like, do we just like need to make the bribes bigger? Like, what if we just like mail checks to everyone's house? And like, one is that might work. But I think one other thing I realized when I was out in the Midwest is actually sometimes the bigger the numbers, the more suspicious people get, because the more it feels like this sort of dark money, shady, like, is this a bubble type situation? I think that like getting the community benefits right is certainly part of it. I think another, and I actually became much more sympathetic to the statewide moratoriums after my trip than before it. I think before I was sort of like, this seems like a kind of blunt tool. I don't think stopping data centers will actually regulate AI. But now I see the moratoriums, whether it's Kathy Hochul's or Greg Abbott's or whatever, as like, again, we know that there's this power asymmetry between these tiny towns and these big companies. We shouldn't expect a town of 3,000 or 20,000 people to get a good deal to extract the right guarantees. I think that actually bringing that up to the state level and maybe taking a pause for the state officials to figure out, like, we want, you know, X millions of community benefits per megawatt, or we're going to mandate these environmental standards, closed loop cooling, X percent renewable energy, et cetera. These are going to be the rate payer protections we implement at the state level, and we will pause until everyone agrees to that. You could also see a world where that's better for data center developers because they no longer have to manage like all of these like individual negotiation processes quite as much if those standards have been set at the state level. So I think I'm pretty optimistic about that kind of streamlining. I know it was a relevant factor actually with the solar build up too. And the reason I keep referencing solar is because that also went through a period of controversy in Wisconsin and Michigan. And so people often talked about it, and bringing state level regulation was kind of like part of the solve there. And then I guess like part of it is also just like, I think that both the AI industry and governments have to do a better job making that pro case. Like, I was disappointed, frankly, in a lot of the local officials I met with how poorly they were able to articulate like why it would be beneficial to their community to make this deal. Like, I think if you are responsible for leading economic development, like, it is kind of on you to talk to your constituents to understand their concerns and to do whatever community engagement process that is required in order to achieve that. But it's also just like very, very hard, you know?
12: Right. I mean, if the constituents don't believe anything you or the company says because there's just a lack of trust both in government and in corporate America at the moment, it feels very difficult to convince them otherwise.
11: Yeah, I think these are all things that I think could make things better. But like fundamentally, like, I think that the domestic politics will be a constraint on the build out. There is a reason that the AI companies are now building out compute capacity in Australia, in Canada, in Europe even. And so I think that people very much see that there is a risk to the AI build out if we expect to have to win over all of these American communities. And the global build out, even the idea of data centers in space, for example, which is extremely speculative at this point, but is something that folks are investing in.
12: The ultimate NIMBYism. Send them to space.
11: No, because people are literally thinking, you know, there's nobody in space to stop me. And I think that's very motivating to why Elon wants to do it.
12: That's when you get the aliens knocking on your door. Going,
11: oh, gosh.
12: Well, I wanted to ask you about China because I know you've traveled around there relatively recently. Do you get the same sense of data center pushback in a place like China?
11: I didn't explore the data centers issue as much as I would have liked to when I was there, because I was mostly sticking to the cities. And similarly, the data center build out was in, say, Guizhou province or in some less populated areas of the north. So it was not happening around the cities. If I were to, you know, wager a hypothesis, my sense is that as with other big developments in China, there is just not a culture of resistance. Like, NIMBYism doesn't really exist in China because people do not own private property anyway. And so like when your land gets eminent domained or taken for a government project, there's not as much of a channel in order to push back. Both culturally, there's not an expectation, and politically, it's not a democracy, it's an authoritarian state, so you are going to lose. So whether there is or is not like data center opposition, I'm sure some Chinese people are annoyed about the data centers being built, if it's in their backyard, if it's on their farm. But my guess is like fundamentally, like, you're just not going to see the political pushback that is, I think, a specific quality of American democracy, that a local town can't actually stop a hyperscale developer from coming in.
10: Well, so, you know, this is just another sort of SF question, but like, in the labs, like, especially, you know, obviously the OpenAI Hugging Face attack, like all these things, you know, they talk about job loss, et cetera. Like, how pervasive and how widespread is the sort of like the X risk fears, like the real fears? And would you say, like, within the labs or within SF, more than data centers, even more than job loss, which they might be comfortable talking about because it could just sort of be solved maybe by tax and redistribute, et cetera, that like this, like sort of like real, like the big one is like growing in SF, like the big fear?
11: Yeah, I mean, it's interesting because at the same time, folks are realizing, oh yeah, the rest of the country is worried about these more near-term risks or near-term harms. The thing that people here are honestly worried about is cyber attacks. Like, I think Mythos was a huge wake-up call, both for people in SF and frankly people in DC, is like, what does it mean that this thing is now an extremely effective cyber weapon? What does that mean for open source, for who gets access to the cyber weapon, which countries, which companies? Is this defense or offense dominant? I think people are starting to think about bio more seriously of, okay, maybe it's a cyber weapon today. Is it going to be a bioweapon in 6 months or 12 months? What does that mean for the national securitization of this technology? And then the Hugging Face incident was, it, to a lot of people, looked like these sci-fi stories that rationalist forums were talking about 5 years ago. They were like, shoot, is it coming true? Like, our internal model that we were testing decided to like cheat on its eval, cheat on its homework, basically, by like hacking into another system and leaving notes for its future self. I think this worry about AIs trying to take a bunch of steps autonomously to pursue a goal you've set and then reward hacking, basically taking some unexpected harmful route to get to the end result. That story is actually starting to play out in a pretty serious way. And so while the AI industry sees, say, the data center backlash as something to manage on the public perception front, the thing that they are truly, truly worried about right now is, I think, alignment, cyber, and bio risk.
12: Jasmine, thank you so much for coming back on All Thoughts. Always good to chat.
11: Yeah, this is so fun. Thanks for having me.
10: This has been Odd Lots on Bloomberg Radio. I'm Joe Weisenthal.
12: And I'm Tracy Alloway.
10: To hear the rest of this episode and all of our interviews, be sure to subscribe to Odd Lots wherever you get your podcasts. Thanks for listening.
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16: Sherry Preston. More than a dozen campers in the Grand Canyon are still missing after deadly flash floods struck the park over the weekend. More than 60 people had to be evacuated, including Gabe Bergman, who described what it was like trying to reach safety.
17: There was a fridge. We even saw the scariest thing was there was like a cabin that washed down the river, and we could see like the roof of the cabin and the bed from the cabin that was in the river.
16: The Park Service confirming the body of a 46-year-old man was pulled from the Colorado River hours after the storm turned quiet creeks into raging rivers. The death toll from last week's flooding in Nepal and China is now more than 900 people, but more than 4,000 are now reported missing. ABC's Britt Clennett is in Nepal.
18: Well, the accounts coming in now are chilling. I spoke to one American survivor who described it as a serpent coming towards them. She said it's sucked everyone in and everything in its path, vehicles, homes. It was horrifying. And she said she managed to escape with her husband within seconds, just running for her life.
16: Rescuers are still trying to reach workers believed trapped in tunnels at hydropower sites. The first military action in a month between the U.S. and Iran happening over the weekend.
19: Central Command says Iranian forces were preparing to fire rockets loaded with sea mines into the shipping lanes just days after the U.S. declared the strait cleared of mines. Iran fired back overnight. State TV released video claiming to show missiles and drones being launched at two air bases in Jordan that host U.S. forces.
16: ABC's Karen Hua. Oil prices up again. Brent crude trading at about $90 a barrel. President Trump is calling for Canadian companies doing business with the U.S. to move here permanently. Meantime, Ontario Premier Doug Ford has put up a big billboard on the shores of his province's Great Lake that reads, Lake Ontario, now and always. You're listening to ABC News.
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21: I'm E.S. Henry for Northwest News Radio. Seattle teachers and staff are preparing for a strike this week after Seattle Public Schools and the teachers were not able to come to contract agreements during negotiations on Saturday. Como News spoke to school superintendent Ben Schuldiner and Mayor Katie Wilson about those contract negotiations.
22: Well, really, the most important thing that we're focusing on is getting back to that bargaining table so we can get a deal.
23: This is between the teachers and the district, but I'll say that, you know, our educators deserve good pay, and I think a lot of what they're concerned about is class sizes, special education, and also, you know, we know our district's in a tough financial situation.
21: School is scheduled to start on Wednesday in Seattle, and teachers will miss the first day of school if an agreement cannot be reached by Tuesday. A wrongful death lawsuit has been filed against the Nippon Dynawave packaging plant following the deaths of 11 workers at the explosion at the plant in May. The mother of two brothers killed in that explosion, Tyler and Bradley Covington, filed the lawsuit earlier this month in King County Court. A federal investigation by the Chemical Safety Board this week reports that plant administrators were aware of the faulty tank involved in the explosion and had been encouraged to replace the tank before it failed. The lawsuit claims that the company failed to inspect and maintain equipment and did not implement adequate safety and emergency procedures. As school is beginning to start this week for many school districts, safety coordinators and bus drivers are encouraging Washington State drivers to pay attention to state traffic laws. In a survey by bus drivers last year, more than 1,000 illegal pass violations occurred in one day and more than 200,000 times over the course of the year. Washington law requires drivers to stop in both directions when a bus is stopped to load or unload students and has its red warning lights activated. For Northwest News Radio, I'm E.S. Henry.
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28: This is America in the Morning from Westwood One. Good morning, I'm John Trout. It's Monday, August 31st, 2026. Here's what's coming up on America in the Morning.
29: The U.S. launches more strikes on Iran.
30: Last night we took 24 boats through the strait. We're taking them through all the time.
29: I'm Clayton Neville.
31: Jurors in the Lindsey Clancy murder case are deciding whether she is criminally responsible for killing her three children. I'm Julie Walker.
32: Venezuela's acting president, Delcy Rodriguez, says a deal with the United States has a production target of more than 1.5 million barrels per day. I'm Donna Water.
33: The Food and Drug Administration is giving Juul Labs permission to sell an updated version of its vaping device. Ed Donahue, Washington.
34: A Kentucky woman, Melissa Ferris, has been indicted by a federal grand jury for allegedly vandalizing the World War II Memorial. Jennifer King, Washington.
28: And the search continues for those missing after flooding in the Grand Canyon. All ahead on America in the Morning.
1: It's 7 after. U.S. forces ended a lull in military action against Iran on Sunday, targeting rocket launchers by the Strait of Hormuz. And Iran retaliated by firing ballistic missiles at a U.S. military facility in Jordan, with Jordanian armed forces claiming they intercepted 8 of the missiles, but explosions were still heard in the area. Correspondent Clayton Neville has the latest on the first attack by U.S. forces on Iranian targets since July 29th.
2: CENTCOM says that Islamic Revolutionary Guard forces were seen preparing to lay sea mine rockets in the Strait of Hormuz, leading American troops to strike 2 Iranian launchers before the mines could be sent into the water. The U.S. insists that it'll protect the free flow of commerce through the strait and cleared it of sea mines just days ago. Several soldiers and citizens, though, reportedly killed in the recent attack. President Trump has said that Iran's military capabilities are significantly weakening.
30: Iran is right now, they're not paying their troops. They're in deep trouble. They have very little capacity. Last night we took 24 boats through the strait. We're taking them through all the time. I say it very openly. It doesn't mean we're finished with it.
2: Lawmakers are being asked if the Trump administration's accomplishing its goals as the war with Iran continues into another month.
3: Well, listen, I think there are multiple missions. If you look at the initial mission that the Trump administration laid out, which is to degrade and eliminate Iran's military capacity, then I think the answer is unequivocally yes. If you look at their ballistic missile supply is almost entirely destroyed, their drone supply is almost entirely destroyed, their drone and ballistic missile manufacturing capability has been leveled to the ground.
2: Senator Ted Cruz told NBC's Meet the Press that a so-called economic D-Day, essentially a crackdown on Iran's economy, is working.
3: Iran is facing $500 million a day of economic costs. That is enormous cost that is ratcheting up. The economy is in free fall. Now, I would like to see the longer-term objective be regime collapse.
2: Iran's Revolutionary Guard said that the weekend American attacks on boats in the strait will bring, quote, punishment of the aggressor. I'm Clayton Neville.
1: The jury in the Lindsey Clancy murder trial were sent home by the judge after deliberating on Friday, and those deliberations will resume today in Plymouth, Massachusetts. Correspondent Julie Walker reports that the jury needs to consider the 22 days of testimony from more than 80 witnesses, maternal mental health, and the deaths of her kids.
4: What I'm going to do, it's been a long day for everybody, so I'm going to excuse everyone until Monday morning, 9 o'clock, where to resume deliberations. You know what I'm going to tell you now, all right? And that applies to everybody here. You have to be vigilant to follow those instructions. Don't talk about this case. Don't talk about the deliberations. Don't listen to anything, don't read anything. And just put this out of your mind as best you can.
31: Jurors in the Lindsey Clancy murder case are deciding whether she is criminally responsible for killing her 3 children at her Massachusetts home in 2023. Both sides agree she took their lives, but Clancy's attorneys argue she was suffering from postpartum psychosis and that poor medical care exacerbated her condition.
5: Because of the damn medicine and the lousy medical care that she got. You can troop as many paid experts as you want to come in here and tell a jury, oh, well, she didn't say that she heard voices inside her head. She said she heard voices from outside her head. She said she was making chicken McNuggets. There was a bowl on the sofa. She wasn't making chicken McNuggets. She said something as I think and I muse and I try real hard to tell you what my opinion is, that this woman was acting in her right mind when these children were killed.
31: Prosecutors argue she intentionally strangled them because she wanted to take her own life and killed her children because they were keeping her from ending her misery.
6: And the order also shows a rationality, the order she killed them in, because Cora and Dawson are older. If she had tried to strangle one in front of the other, they would have known this is bad. And they would have tried to intervene or run and hide.
31: Deliberations began Thursday. Over the past 5 weeks, the jury heard testimony from doctors, first responders, relatives, and even Clancy's former husband. I'm Julie Walker.
1: 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A new oil deal with Venezuela. When America in the Morning continues after these messages.
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0: next for a woman who vandalized and live-streamed a veterans monument in Washington, D.C. That and more when America in the Morning continues after these messages.
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0: Welcome back. You're with America in the Morning. Vaping company Juul is updating its e-cigarette device after getting approval from the government. Correspondent Ed Donahue reports a purchase will now come with an age verification system.
6: The Food and Drug Administration is giving Juul Labs permission to sell an updated version of its vaping device. It includes an optional age verification system designed to prevent use by anyone underage. Juul plans to market the new device under the brand name Juul 2, along with updated versions of its tobacco and menthol-flavored cartridges. In 2019, the company discontinued several flavors, including mango, mint, and cream, that drove most of its sales, but were favored by teenagers. Juul says any new flavors will be targeted to adult nicotine customers. The company has had to lay off hundreds of employees while paying roughly $3 billion to settle government and private lawsuits over the use of its products by teenagers. Ed Donahue, Washington.
0: A woman who live-streamed herself spray-painting a veterans monument on the National Mall in Washington and saying on video that she, quote, did it, gets indicted. Correspondent Jennifer King.
7: A Kentucky woman, Melissa Ferris, has been indicted by a federal grand jury for allegedly vandalizing the World War II memorial in Washington. Ferris, who claims to live in a camper, is suspected of spray painting the words "Clean Hands, Dirty Money" on the monument on August 13th and filling a fountain with bubbles. She admitted to the vandalism during a Facebook Live video before turning herself in.
8: It was me. I'm doing it. I did it. It's on camera.
7: Grand jurors indicted Ferris on charges of destroying a veterans memorial and destroying government property. U.S. Attorney Jeanine Pirro called it a despicable act that could carry penalties of up to 10 years in prison. President Trump referred to Ferris's case when he accused vandals of damaging the nearby reflecting pool. Jennifer King, Washington.
0: America in the Morning for Monday, August 31st, 2026 is produced by Jeff McKay. I'm John Trout. This is Westwood One.
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12: ABC News, I'm Sherry Preston. Torrents of rain setting off deadly flooding racing through the Grand Canyon. At least one person dead, 14 more are still missing. David Gregory was able to make it out of the Phantom Camp in Arizona.
13: The rain was just pouring down in sheets. The little trails within the camp were like becoming little creeks. Water was just pouring off the roof.
12: And more rains in the forecast today. The death toll in the floods in the Himalayas now well over 900 people. Over 4,700, though, are still missing. ABC's Britt Clennett is in Nepal.
14: These numbers are moving very fast, and they keep climbing because crews, quite frankly, are still pulling bodies out of mud and debris that's feet deep in places. And some victims were swept so far downstream that they've turned up as far away as India.
12: The U.S. military hitting an Iranian target in the first known American strike in a month. Two rocket launch sites hit in the Strait of Hormuz. Officials say they posed an imminent threat. This is ABC News.
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0: This is America in the Morning from Westwood One. Coming up this half hour.
18: Canada says no matter what President Trump declares, it will always be Lake Ontario. I'm John Stolness in Washington.
19: Two deadly shootings in two different cities. Police are still looking for suspects. I'm Katie Clark.
20: A South Carolina police officer is dead, a second injured in a gunfight Saturday in a park. I'm Julie Walker.
21: President Trump says that he's reported a major network anchor to the FCC. I'm Clayton Neville.
22: OpenAI pulls the rug from under SpaceX. I'm the new old tech guy, Chuck Palm.
23: Fasten your seatbelts because another legacy sequel is speeding into theaters. I'm Kevin Carr.
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8: Welcome back. You're with America in the Morning. Vaping company Juul is updating its e-cigarette device after getting approval from the government. Correspondent Ed Donahue reports a purchase will now come with an age verification system.
9: The Food and Drug Administration is giving Juul Labs permission to sell an updated version of its vaping device. It includes an optional age verification system designed to prevent use by anyone underage. Juul plans to market the new device under the brand name Juul 2, along with updated versions of its tobacco and menthol flavored cartridges. In 2019, the company discontinued several flavors, including mango, mint, and cream, that drove most of its sales, but were favored by teenagers. Juul says any new flavors will be targeted to adult nicotine customers. The company has had to lay off hundreds of employees while paying roughly $3 billion to settle government and private lawsuits over the use of its products by teenagers. Ed Donahue, Washington.
8: A woman who live-streamed herself spray-painting a veterans monument on the National Mall in Washington and saying on video that she, quote, did it, gets indicted. Correspondent Jennifer King.
10: A Kentucky woman, Melissa Ferris, has been indicted by a federal grand jury for allegedly vandalizing the World War II memorial in Washington. Ferris, who claims to live in a camper, is suspected of spray painting the words "Clean Hands, Dirty Money" on the monument on August 13th and filling a fountain with bubbles. She admitted to the vandalism during a Facebook Live video before turning herself in.
11: It was me. I'm doing it. I did it. It's on camera.
10: Grand jurors indicted Ferris on charges of destroying a veterans memorial and destroying government property. U.S. Attorney Jeanine Pirro called it a despicable act that could carry penalties of up to 10 years in prison. President Trump referred to Ferris's case when he accused vandals of damaging the nearby reflecting pool. Jennifer King, Washington.
8: America in the Morning for Monday, August 31st, 2026 is produced by Jeff McKay. I'm John Trout. This is Westwood One.
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17: ABC News, I'm Sherry Preston. Deadly flooding in the Grand Canyon. This couple watching the sheer power of the water.
18: An excavator got washed away.
19: They watched an excavator float down the river. I mean, it was nuts.
17: They were able to get out, but 14 people are still missing. One person confirmed dead. The death toll in the flooding in the Himalayas now over 900 people in Nepal, close to 4,800 people still missing. For the first time in weeks, the U.S. and Iran trading attacks, the U.S. military striking launchers on an island in the Strait of Hormuz, several countries saying they intercepted Iranian attacks as well. The jury in the trial of the Massachusetts mother accused of murdering her three children will get back to work deliberating this morning. Lindsay Clancy's defense lawyer says she was suffering from postpartum psychosis. And in Las Vegas, closing arguments are expected to begin in the trial of the man accused of orchestrating the murder of rapper Tupac Shakur 30 years ago. This is ABC News.
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8: This is America in the Morning from Westwood One. Coming up this half hour.
25: Canada says no matter what President Trump declares, it will always be Lake Ontario. I'm John Stolness in Washington.
26: Two deadly shootings in two different cities. Police are still looking for suspects. I'm Katie Clark.
27: A South Carolina police officer is dead, a second injured in a gunfight Saturday in a park. I'm Julie Walker.
28: President Trump says that he's reported a major network anchor to the FCC. I'm Clayton Neville.
29: OpenAI pulls the rug from under SpaceX. I'm the new old tech guy, Chuck Palm.
30: Fasten your seatbelts because another legacy sequel is speeding into theaters. I'm Kevin Carr.
8: Back after these messages.
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5: It's 15 till. America in the Morning continues. Thanks for listening. One police officer's dead and a second was injured in a shooting at a South Carolina park over the weekend. Details from correspondent Julie Walker.
6: A South Carolina police officer is dead, a second injured in a gunfight Saturday in a park following a call about a domestic dispute. That's according to the police chief in Columbia. The suspect, a 33-year-old man with a lengthy criminal record, also died, according to Chief W.H. Skip Holbrook. Holbrook says the officer who was killed is 29-year-old Christopher DeLong. He had been with the department for 2 years.
7: He survived by his wife, two young children. Our thoughts and our prayers are first and foremost with Officer DeLong's family, his loved ones and friends, and his co-workers.
6: He says our hearts are broken this evening. In a social media post, DeLong's wife praised her husband as the best dad to our babies. I'm Julie Walker.
5: President Trump says in a Truth Social post on Sunday that NBC's Kristen Welker will be reported to the Federal Communications Commission for comments she made in a weekend interview. Correspondent Clayton Neville reports.
8: President Trump calling on the FCC to step in after he says NBC's Meet the Press anchor Kristen Welker noted that Trump's success in endorsing political candidates has been mixed. The comments came on NBC4 Washington with Welker saying that Trump had endorsed a slate of candidates in the primaries and, quote, had some mixed results. The president didn't like those comments and posted on Truth Social. Because of this purposeful inaccuracy, she'll be reported to the FCC for rebuke or punishment. Referring to Welker, the president continued by saying, unfortunately, she's not the only one. In a separate post later yesterday, the president said the fake polls used by our crooked media are out of control and something must be done about it. FCC to the rescue. End quote. Asked to comment on Trump's post, an NBC spokesperson said Kristen Welker is one of the best in the business and that the network stands by her. I'm Clayton Neville.
5: The Trump administration sent more than 100 deportees from Afghanistan, Cuba, Nicaragua, and other nations to 8 countries across Africa, expanding its third country deportation campaign. CBS News is reporting that 3 Immigration and Customs Enforcement deportation flights dropped off dozens of men and women expelled from the U.S. in Cameroon, the Central African Republic, and 6 other African nations. None of the deportees, which also included Iranians and people from Nepal, Turkey, and Venezuela, were from the countries to which they were deported. OpenAI is cutting off the AI models behind a SpaceX acquisition they bought for $60 billion, and Elon Musk and Sam Altman are trading public insults over it. Chuck Palm, the new old tech guy, has the story.
9: Back in June, I told you that SpaceX wrote a $60 billion check for a company called Cursor. Cursor is an AI tool that writes software. And SpaceX bought it to help them build rockets. On Friday, OpenAI pulled the plug. They notified SpaceX they will stop supplying its models to the Cursor platform on November 12th. And the reason they gave was trust. OpenAI said it cannot be confident that SpaceX will stay inside the terms of the contract. It pointed at Twitter, which broke its agreement with OpenAI after Musk bought it. And then pointed at Musk admitting under oath this spring that XAI had violated those same terms. In typical Musk fashion, he answered Saturday morning on X with 4 simple words. I couldn't care less. Sam Altman and Musk have been going at it for years. Musk sued OpenAI for $150 billion and a jury threw it out because he filed too late. But a lawsuit? That's just noise. This is a supplier walking away from the job. $60 billion will buy you a lot, but not a guarantee that your vendors will keep taking your calls. 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Sometimes when you build your world on someone else's software, those people tend to be your single point of failure. 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I'm Chuck Palm.
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4: Scottie Scheffler roared back to win golf's Tour Championship in Atlanta, coming from three strokes back to beat Victor Hovland by three for his second FedEx Cup in the last 3 years. A first-round stunner at the U.S. Open Tennis Championships last night, four-seed Novak Djokovic lost his opening match to Argentina's Mariano Navoni in five sets and over 4.5 hours. The last time the Joker lost in the first round of a major was at the Australian Open in 2006. Baseball, the Braves won their seventh straight, edging the Rockies 3-2 in 10 innings. Rays scored twice in the ninth and the 11th to shade the Padres 5-4. Yankees romped over the Red Sox 16-1. Austin Wells hit two of New York's five home runs, both of his coming in a nine-run eighth inning. Shortstop Jose Caballero had a three-run shot.
10: It could be down to a tiebreaker for the division or for the White Sox.
4: Twins whipped the White Sox. Zebby Matthews took a perfect game into the sixth and carried a shutout into the ninth. The Blue Jays blanked the Mariners, a one-hitter for Max Scherzer and the factor, old Blue Eye, back in the win column for the first time since March. Marlins scored all of their runs in the ninth to upend the Nationals. That's Washington's 35th blown save of the season, two off the all-time record with a month to go. Curaçao routed Nevada to win the Little League World Series. NFL cutdown day, highlighted by a couple of guys coming back. Veteran receiver Odell Beckham Jr. earned a spot with the Giants, and the Rams convinced star defensive tackle Aaron Donald to come back. All it took was $30 million. And that defense that's got its eyes set on the Super Bowl. That's Monday Sports.
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19: 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I'm Eric Heinz. 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
5: Now 6 till, this is America in the Morning. Welcome back. A 1990 race car movie starring Tom Cruise is getting a reboot 36 years after it debuted in theaters. Entertainment reporter Kevin Carr has details of the next Days of Thunder.
20: Tom Cruise is feeling the need for speed again, this time on the ground.
21: There's nothing I can't do with the race.
20: race car.
21: Bruce took to social media this weekend with his new co-star Anne Hathaway to announce the production of Days of Thunder 2.
22: We're coming out summer of 2028. Don't be late.
23: Are you sure you want to go with that?
21: The 1990 film Days of Thunder follows Cruz as a young driver who gets a shot at top-level racing. Also this weekend, Randy Quaid, who played the owner of the race team in the original film, announced on his social media that he'll be back.
24: Tom Cruise just called me. We're making Days of Thunder 2.
21: There was a hiccup in the excitement, though, when Quaid, who has been known for erratic behavior, followed up by complaining about Anne Hathaway, calling her, quote, a horrible choice and that she was not sexy because she's pregnant. In fact, Cruz and Hathaway, whose baby bump was clearly visible, addressed this.
22: That what?
23: That what? Let's make the movie, that what? I'm going to have this baby, then we're going to make this
22: That's
23: movie.
22: That's a good idea. Okay. You have the baby, then we'll go make the movie.
21: Quaid also demanded they needed, quote, the original girl. Of course, that original girl is Cruz's famous ex-wife, Nicole Kidman.
25: I was desperate to get your attention.
26: Well, you got it. I walked into a jungle.
21: Don't hold your breath for her return. After the original Days of Thunder was released, Kidman and Cruz starred in two other movies together before their high-profile divorce in 2001. I'm Kevin Carr.
5: The Minnesota State Fair has been as popular as ever, and one special attraction is celebrating a magical milestone. Correspondent Donna Warder reports on the Tilt-A-Whirl amusement ride turning 100 years old.
27: All right, girls, you guys ready?
28: Zoe and Kaya Sylvester are about to ride the Tilt-A-Whirl for the very first time. They're at the Minnesota State Fair, where the amusement park ride debuted 100 years ago, and the girls were impressed.
27: What was it like?
28: The Tilt-A-Whirl ride has been a mainstay at amusement parks across the country. Herbert Sellner, an inventor for a manufacturing company in Minnesota, created the Tilt-A-Whirl after attempting to make a water ride with spinning boats. That failed and was destroyed in a storm. After that, his brother Martin suggested he make a land-bound version, according to the Rice County Historical Society. And 100 years later, it's still impressing the pros, like Molly Rosbach and Riley Lovett.
29: We were really leaning into the turns. You have a little control on how much you want to turn.
30: Yeah, how many times you turn. So we were really leaning into it and making sure that we got the full experience.
29: Yeah, we got some good butterflies.
30: Yeah.
28: Michael Preem Anderson brought his son and daughter to experience the ride.
31: As long as I can remember, when I was young, my parents and my grandparents took me to the fair. We rode the Tilt-A-Whirl every time. We love to bring our kids and do the same thing, and it's definitely a family tradition. Knowing that it's 100 years old this year is pretty crazy, but I'm glad that we get to be a part of it.
28: The Historical Society's Jenna Nelson says the Tilt-A-Whirl has really stood the test of time in terms of how they machined it. She says only about 1,000 cars were ever sold, and that all the equipment is largely the same today. And there are likely to be a lot more Tilt-A-Whirl rides in the future for friends Molly and Riley.
29: We did such a good ride!
30: Congratulate. Happy birthday to Tilt-A-Whirl.
29: Yes, it's an honor.
30: Yes, it is.
28: I'm Donna Warder.
5: That's our show for today, Monday, August 31st, 2026. America in the Morning is produced by Jeff McKay. I'm John Trout. This is Westwood One.
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36: Sherry
0: Preston. Deadly flash floods in the Grand Canyon have left one person dead and more than a dozen others unaccounted for. ABC's Trevor Ault is there with the latest on rescue efforts to save those trapped on hiking trails.
1: The monsoon storm turned a quiet creek into a raging river in just a matter of minutes. People racing to evacuate as that wall of water raced down popular tourist trails, sweeping through Bright Angel Canyon and the Phantom Ranch area, destroying nearly every footbridge in its path. Rescue choppers called in, airlifting more than 60 people to safety.
0: Eyewitnesses recount running across that footbridge that collapsed just 10 minutes after they got to higher ground. At least 900 people are confirmed to have died in the flooding between Nepal and China. 4,000 are still missing. ABC's Britt Clennett has been talking to some who survived, including a man people are calling a hero.
2: Among the gloom, I also spoke to a principal at a school who described how he successfully managed to evacuate 900 of his students who were inside the building at the time. Also, hundreds of others who were on their way to the school, he managed to get them to turn around.
0: With the U.S. and Iran trading fire overnight for the first time in a month and oil prices rising because of it, there is a new U.S. deal to seize oil from Venezuela.
3: With the midterms fast approaching, President Trump looking to calm economic concerns, announcing a deal with Venezuela to take control of more than 65 billion barrels of Venezuelan oil reserves. The president says he intends to use the Venezuelan oil to fill the U.S. strategic reserves, which are at their lowest levels in decades.
0: ABC's Mary Bruce. Texas Governor Greg Abbott launching the first and only ready-to-feed liquid infant formula in the U.S. made with whole milk. Manufacturer Similac says parents have been asking for it for decades. You're listening to ABC News.
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0: Summer is entering its final weeks, and you can certainly feel it across much of the country. Here's ABC meteorologist Danny Beckstrom.
7: We see feels like temperatures in the upper 90s in Chicago by Tuesday, triple digits from Charlotte to D.C. by the middle of the week, where the Northeast is looking at a severe threat returning by Tuesday. Rounds of severe storms possible from western New York to New Jersey by Tuesday, and then that extends down the I-95 corridor Wednesday and Thursday.
0: It'll be very hot in the center part of the country today. A random act of kindness from one of the world's biggest superstars to a mom in Rhode Island injured while helping others. The story from ABC's Sophie Flay.
8: Ashley Taunton was driving through torrential rain on I-95 in Rhode Island last month when she saw a car ahead of her hydroplane off the road. The mother of three pulled over and ran to help the three teenagers inside. Moments later,
9: I just saw a car coming really fast.
8: She suffered a collapsed lung, a lacerated liver, and a severe leg injury, needing 3 surgeries. As the bills piled up, a family started a GoFundMe fundraiser online. But then came a massive donation, $50,000, from Taylor Swift.
9: I want to be able to hug her.
8: Her donation came with a note saying, wishing you the best recovery possible and sending love to your family.
0: 4 baby goats in North Carolina had to be put down because they may have been infected with rabies. They were taken to mobile petting zoos all weekend, and those who visited in North Carolina might want to call their doctor. I'm Sherry Preston, ABC News.
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19: Coming up, a walkout deadline for Seattle teachers is fast approaching, and state workers say they'll walk off their jobs today. Right now, it is 5:04. And let's go ahead and check in with Libby Kay.
10: Let me We are starting out with an accident. Eastbound side of Highway 18, your off-ramp to I-5, partially blocked. I don't know that you have a major delay there, but keep me posted if you can. 206-421-1000. Central Sounders I-5, Federal Way to SeaTac heading north is pretty standard, 15, 16 minutes. I haven't not seen fog, but haven't seen anything that's so impactful in terms of visibility, at least not just yet. South Sounders, good. Lacey up to DuPont on I-5, 14 minutes. 167, delay free. If you're coming west on State Route 410, Bonnie Lake to Puyallup's, 11 minutes. I haven't had reports of delays just yet. Sumner to Auburn, 13 minutes on the Valley Freeway. Eastside travelers, you're good. I believe your overnight road work has wrapped up. Back to school today, though, for South Kitsap and Bethel School District, Spanaway area. The bulk of our schools, though, start tomorrow, so prepare for the calm before the storm, if you will. In the Northwest News Radio Traffic Center, I'm Libby Kay.
11: Thanks a lot, Libby. Let's take a look at your forecast for this afternoon. Mostly sunny skies with a daytime high in the low 70s. A few clouds for tonight with a low in the upper 50s. Tomorrow, mostly sunny with a high in the low 70s. Currently, we have 54 degrees with fair skies in Bremerton and 58 degrees with fair skies in downtown Seattle.
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11: Good morning. It is now 5:06. The clock is ticking for Seattle Public Schools and Seattle Education Association negotiators to come up with a new contract before classes are set to begin on Wednesday.
12: I think we need to have a contract. It needs to be a fair contract.
11: Fifth grade teacher John Shaw tells Como News he's closely watching the efforts to agree on a deal for him and his colleagues. A lot of parents are also concerned.
13: I mean, I'm totally support the teachers. I mean, I've been so impressed with all the teachers, you know, that we've had so far.
11: But for now, the talks are on hold. Union bargainers left a negotiating session Saturday night. Now mediators on the job trying to break the deadlock. A central issue in the talks is an alleged district proposal involving special education. Union members said the proposal would consolidate the special education program from four learning pathways into two. Teacher David Rabicho says folding in more students to his vocational program simply won't work.
14: Well, we're not set up for that necessarily. Like, we're not a special ed environment. We're a trade vocational environment.
11: As for the money, the union is seeking a raise of about 1% to 2% to keep up with inflation, but the district's special education proposal remains the key concern. Your wait in line at the Department of Licensing, a college admissions office, or a state medical facility could be a lot longer today as thousands of state workers plan to go on strike. More from Northwest News Radio's Rich Johnson.
15: Officials of the Washington Federation of State Employees say the walkouts are planned at more than 125 locations around the state, including state agencies, community colleges, universities, and healthcare facilities. Union leaders say that years of state budget cuts have strained workers, especially those who regularly deal with the public. Bargaining on a new contract began in April, with the union seeking raises that will help members cope with inflation and chronic staffing shortages. It's not clear how the walkout will affect state services or how long it may last. Rich Johnson, Northwest News Radio.
11: As wildfires continue to burn around the state, many people who lost their homes or are still being kept away are still looking for long-term shelter. Airbnb now says it will continue to offer free emergency housing to people affected by the fires. It's available for those in Spokane, Stephens, Chelan, Okanagan, Yakima, and Ferry counties, as well as the Spokane, Colville, and Yakima tribal communities. The company's nonprofit division says it's provided more than 1,400 nights of free accommodation since wildfire season began. Authorities around Spokane continue to operate shelters at the Spokane Convention Center, the Spokane County Fair and Expo Center, and multiple YMCA facilities. The city received $1 million in wildfire housing assistance funds from the State Department of Commerce for rental assistance, utilities, and leasing costs for affected residents. After more than a decade of talks, King County is now the owner of a big parcel of land along the Cedar River that was originally going to be home to an asphalt plant. At a weekend event, County Commissioner Reagan Dunn said they can now turn to making that waterfront land available to all.
16: We can now shift our focus from stopping what shouldn't have been built, and instead what we can build, which is parks, open spaces, better habitat for fish, wildlife, trail connections, and a place where the public can enjoy for generations.
11: The battle began in 2017 when Lakeside Industries proposed building an asphalt plant on the land near Highway 169 along the Cedar River. Nearby residents and conservation groups fought the move, and last year Dunn brought the groups and the company together. That's when Lakeside agreed to give up its plans and sell the land to King County.
35: Beyond the headlines, this is in-depth coverage on Northwest News Radio.
11: Good morning. It is now 5:11. Tensions between the U.S. and Iran are sparking back up. Iran launched retaliatory strikes at an American force in the Middle East on Sunday after the U.S. targeted suspected Iranian rocket launchers. Missiles fired into Jordan were intercepted with no reported impacts. The weekend skirmishes started when U.S. forces struck Iran's Larak Island, with CENTCOM saying Iranian units had been observed preparing to deploy rockets with mines into the Strait of Hormuz. At the same time, President Trump says the strategic national reserves will be filled with Venezuelan oil. ABC News White House correspondent Karen Travers joined our Brian Calvert earlier today, and he asked Karen, what exactly do we know about this plan?
5: Yeah, and I think on that point, I think we should start by saying not so fast on that. The president said that the intention is to use the Venezuelan oil to fill the U.S. strategic reserves, which are at the lowest levels in decades. He also claimed that this deal is going to substantially lower gas prices for all Americans. But analysts that we spoke to say not so fast, not right away. Venezuelan crude oil is especially hard to refine, and the refining capacity there has really fallen off because it's been neglected for decades. And the expectation is that it would take years and potentially billions of dollars to improve the ability down there, just, you know, the infrastructure. One analyst said that there's a very low likelihood that this impacts prices anytime soon. 5 days, 5 weeks, 5 months. He said maybe 5 years from now, you could see a different landscape, but it's just very hard to see this having an impact. Certainly not in this administration, but it could take a long time for the supply to actually make a dent here in terms of prices.
17: You make a really good point. I mean, just the investment alone to process this oil, it's going to be huge.
5: It will be. And how this will work is a U.S. official with knowledge of it says that the U.S. is going to have a 55% share in a joint venture with the private Venezuelan company. And then the company, this company, was granted by the interim president there, Delcy Rodriguez, a 100-year lease for oil fields totaling $65 billion of reserves. The president says that this is the biggest oil deal in world history, that it was negotiated by the Secretary of State, the Defense Secretary, with the interim president, Delcy Rodriguez. She's touting this, of course, saying this is going to have a significant impact on her country's revival and that it could bring massive investment into the oil industry. But again, it's just the pace and timing of this. It's a very long process.
17: ABC News White House correspondent Karen Travers. And Karen, I know better. We're just coming off of a weekend and you haven't really had a chance to talk with officials at the White House, but I'm wondering, are you aware of any availabilities here in the next 12 hours or so? I mean, we heard about some new strikes in Iran between U.S. forces in Iran over the weekend. Are we going to get a chance to talk to somebody about this, you think, today?
5: It's no briefing scheduled today at the White House. We will see the president later today for a healthcare event, but that doesn't necessarily indicate he would take questions on other topics. But stay tuned, you know, because this is certainly something that seems to indicate you'd want to get a very full briefing on it, but that did not come.
11: It's ABC News White House correspondent Karen Travers joining us earlier this morning on Northwest News Radio.
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11: Taking a look at pre-market trading, Dow Jones Industrial Average down 121 points. The S&P 500 down 19 points. NASDAQ is down 63 points. That brings us to 5:14.
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18: This is a pretty significant looking crash here, eastbound side of Highway 18, trying to get out of Federal Way over toward I-5. Maybe a center lane getting through, maybe. Otherwise, we seem to be on that routine build all around. I don't have any issue for folks heading north out of Olympia, Highway 16, eastbound, coming across the Narrows Bridge and over toward I-5, rolling well. You build well up toward Des Moines, passing Kent-Des Moines Road. I-5 from Tukwila up toward I-90, still 13. minutes with no delay passing the Ship Canal Bridge. If you're starting out of the north sound, Everett to Seattle, just over a half an hour. Between Everett and Linwood, it's 16 minutes on southbound I-5, northbound 17. You just got delay exiting at Boeing Freeway. Gold Bar, Highway 2, Mile Point 28, Croft Avenue West. We had an early morning crash that had the roadway closed. Last update is alternating either direction, so please be careful for crews there. In the Northwest News Radio Traffic Center, I'm Libby Kay.
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1: Partly cloudy and 76 today. A nice day. Tomorrow, 72. Can't rule out a stray shower by Wednesday and Thursday. Boy, do things change. We'll be in the 60s. It'll be breezy with heavier rains on Wednesday. A few more pop up on Thursday. Then Friday and Saturday, we're starting to settle down, but still a few showers possible. Hopefully drying for Sunday and Monday. In the Como Weather Center, I'm meteorologist George Waldenberger, Como 4 News.
11: Currently 54 degrees with partially cloudy skies in Everett, and 58 degrees with fair skies in downtown Seattle. It is 5:16. It's time for a check of sports. The Mariners had just one hit as they were swept by the Toronto Blue Jays, with the final loss coming yesterday's third game, 7-0. Cal Raleigh had the lone hit for the M's, who have dropped four straight games. George Kirby will get the ball when the M's open a three-game series in Boston today. In the WNBA, the Storm lost at home to the LA Sparks 90-74. Their record drops to 8-32. All WNBA teams are off now until mid-September for the Women's Basketball World Cup. Now here's Matt McCoy with more sports.
20: It was cutdown day in the NFL with rosters trimmed to 53. Among the top headlines, the Titans cut loose quarterback Will Levis, their second-round pick in the 2023 draft. Meanwhile, it's official. Rams legend Aaron Donald is coming out of retirement. The 10-time Pro Bowl D-tackle signs a one-year deal with the Rams. OBJ is also back. Veteran receiver Odell Beckham Jr. makes the roster for the Giants. Among the baseball action Sunday, the Cubs' Pete Crow Armstrong remains insanely hot, but the Cubs lost to the Reds 7-5. Nonetheless, PCA with two more home runs. He's hit five in the last two games. Manager Craig Counsell.
21: I think we're witnessing something. I think players go through stretches for sure. Great players go through stretches. Great seasons go through some stretches. But he spoiled us the last 2 days for sure. But it's fun to watch.
20: The Cubs, however, dropped 2 of 3 in that series. The Braves won again, beating the Rockies, Atlanta's 7th straight win. And a big upset at tennis's U.S. Open. Novak Djokovic has bounced in the first round. I'm Matt McCoy.
11: 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It is now 5:18.
22: In these times of chaos and division,
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2: Good morning. It is now 5:21. I'm Eric Hines. Here's some of the stories we're following. Another night of strikes between the U.S. and Iran. The U.S. launched an attack on two Iranian rocket launchers on the island in the Strait of Hormuz late yesterday. ABC's Karen Hua has details.
3: Central Command says Iranian forces were preparing to fire rockets loaded with sea mines into the shipping lanes just days after the U.S. declared the strait cleared of mines. Iran fired back overnight. State TV released video claiming to show missiles and drones being launched at two air bases in Jordan that host U.S. forces.
2: The death toll from the powerful flooding last week in Nepal is now over 900. Authorities say the number of missing stands at more than 4,200. A spokesperson with the U.S. Department, with the U.S. State Department on Sunday said 85 Americans were still unaccounted for. While crisis response coordinators say the devastation has been overwhelming, they also say well over 10,000 people have been rescued, including more than 270 foreign citizens. The devastating floods were caused by a glacier collapse on the Nepal-Tibet border region last Wednesday. North Carolina health officials are warning people who may have come into contact with rabid baby goats at a mobile petting zoo. The goats from Farm Adventures and Harmony were taken to off-site events across multiple countries between July 28th and August the 27th. Almost 2 weeks of testimony are done, and jurors are likely to begin deciding the fate today of the only man ever charged in the 1996 murder of rapper Tupac Shakur. Closing arguments are set for today, and then deliberations will begin. ABC's Alex Stone is at the courthouse in Las Vegas.
4: Next Monday will mark exactly 30 years after Tupac Shakur was shot here in Las Vegas. And now 3 decades later, there is very little evidence left. So prosecutors say jurors should convict Dwayne Davis of murder based on years of telling police and interviewers that he was involved in the murder and even publishing a book admitting to his involvement. But Davis's attorneys claim he's been lying all of these years just to sell books, and that the jury cannot convict somebody of murder based on lies and little to no physical evidence. Alex Stone, ABC News at the Clark County Courthouse in Las Vegas.
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6: Better way travelers coming east on Highway 18. Expect delays trying to get to I-5. The accident at the I-5 ramp. Technically, I want to say that it blocks the 3 right lanes. There's a lot of activity here. I think technically you'll get by on the left side. And if you do need to access I-5, you may be able to squeeze through a whole bunch of work. But this is going to require a whole bunch of extra care. A lot of flashing lights. Northbound side of I-5 as you're heading up toward Highway 18. I don't see a major jam up between Highway 18 and I-405. You're under 20 minutes. Good shape on I-5 from Tukwila to I-90. Even southbound I-5 with no express lanes. You're not bunched up just yet down toward North Gateway. If you're getting out of Everett down to Seattle, you're just over a half an hour. East side travelers, you seem to be good too. Linwood to Bellevue on 405 coming south, 21 minutes. Just over 20 minutes westbound State Route 522, Monroe down to Woodinville. In the Northwest News Radio Traffic Center, I'm Libby Kay.
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0: Taking a look at your forecast for this afternoon. Mostly sunny with a high in the low 70s. A few clouds for tonight with a low in the upper 50s. Mostly sunny tomorrow with a high in the low 70s. Currently in Puyallup, 52 degrees with clear skies and 58 degrees with fair skies in downtown Seattle.
1: From ABC News Tech Trends. Sony Music, Warner Chappell, and several other music labels are suing Anthropic, accusing the artificial intelligence firm of blatant theft of copyrighted works, and accusing the company of using those works to train its AI model, Claude. In a statement, Anthropic says, "We disagree with the publisher's claims, and we intend to defend ourselves robustly in court." Following an executive order from President Trump renaming Lake Ontario to Lake America, Google Maps has now changed the name of that body of water. In a blog post, the company says the change is in line with their long-standing policy around name changes in official government sources. Canadians will still see Lake Ontario displayed. And an appeals court has ruled prediction markets like Kalshi and Polymarket are subject to state gambling laws in Nevada. However, a court also recently ruled the state of New Jersey doesn't have the authority to regulate prediction markets. Legal experts expect the debate to eventually land at the Supreme Court. With Tech Trends, I'm Mike Dubosky, ABC News.
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4: ABC News, I'm Sherry Preston. Fright in the Grand Canyon with floodwaters rushing through. Erica Viola had to try to move fast.
14: Running as hard as I could, but you can't get too far in knee-deep mud and water and debris everywhere. And yeah, there was a moment there where I didn't think I was going to be able to make it in time.
4: She did make it out, but 14 people are still missing in the Grand Canyon, one confirmed to have died. In Nepal, the death toll from flash flooding is now over 900 people. And for people like Suni Patel, whose father was there, hope is dimming.
15: It gets harder with every minute, every hour, really, to stay positive, because we would have hoped that we would have heard something from by now.
4: Around 4,800 people are still missing. Oil prices for Brent crude rising this morning, now over $91 a barrel after the U.S. and Iran traded fire for the first time in a month. This is ABC News.
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0: Good morning. It is now 5:32. The clock is ticking for Seattle Public Schools and Seattle Education Association negotiators to come up with a new contract before classes are set to begin on Wednesday. But for now, the talks are on hold. Union bargainers left a negotiating session Saturday night. Now mediators on the job trying to break the deadlock. More than 50,000 state workers are set to walk out today. Officials at the Washington Federation of State Employees say the walkouts are planned at more than 125 locations around the state, including state agencies, community colleges, universities, and healthcare facilities. Union leaders say that years of state budget cuts have strained workers, especially those who regularly deal with the public. After more than a decade of talks, King County is now the owner of a big parcel of land along the Cedar River that was originally going to be home to an asphalt plant. At a weekend event, County Councilman Reagan Dunn said they can now turn to making that waterfront land available to all. Airbnb says it will continue to offer free lodging to people displaced by wildfires. The offer is available for those in Spokane, Stevens, Chelan, Okanagan, Yakima, and Ferry counties, as well as the Spokane, Colville, and tribal communities. The centerpiece of downtown Bellevue may soon be for sale by the family that founded it 80 years ago. Details from Northwest News Radio's Rich Johnson.
16: From the Bellevue Shopping Center to Bellevue Square to the Bellevue Collection, three generations of the Freeman family spearheaded the development that turned a sleepy village surrounded by strawberry farms to the skyline of today. Now the family says it is exploring the sale of the 5.5 million square foot mixed-use complex. The move is prompted by last year's retirement of Kemper Freeman Jr. A news release says the family's looking for a buyer that has the capability to further enhance the centerpiece of what is now Washington's fifth largest city. Rich Johnson, Northwest News Radio.
0: We told you about firefighting crews from around the nation and the world that have come to the Northwest to help battle our blazes, but crews from this region have been dispatched to other fires. Now we're learning about a tragedy involving one of them. The U.S. Fish and Wildlife Service says a federal wildlife officer from Oregon was killed last week during evacuation efforts ahead of a fire in Oklahoma. 38-year-old David Taylor was going door-to-door in a fire-threatened community, but somehow died during that evacuation effort. Taylor was from the small Willamette Valley town of Sino and was a 20-year Navy veteran before retiring and joining the Wildlife Service. It is now 5:34.
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0: Now let's go ahead and check in with Libby Kay.
17: Got a lot of activity here for a crash still. Eastbound side of Highway 18 on the ramp to I-5. Honestly, it looks like you're going to wiggle over to the left, and then you're going to have to scoot through a whole bunch of activity with crews on the neutral zone, also working a whole bunch of activity on the right shoulder and in the right lanes. You can jump ahead of some of these delays by using Weyerhaeuser Way to get onto Highway 18 or go back west to I-5. But a little extra travel time certainly required here. Seattle's got fire department activity on Madison Street at 16th Avenue. All lanes are blocked here right now, so you'll have to seek alternates. 15th will all be certainly heavier. Union may help you get around as well. I don't have any real delayed travel times just yet, but we did have an overnight crash. Gold Bar Highway 2, mile point 28 at Croft Avenue. At one point, both sides were being alternated, so please be careful there. In the Northwest News Radio, Radio Traffic Center. I'm Libby Kay.
0: 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Let's go ahead and take a look at your back-to-work forecast for this afternoon. Mostly sunny skies with a daytime high in the low 70s. A few clouds for tonight with a low in the upper 50s. Mostly sunny tomorrow with high in the low 70s. Your five-day outlook. On Wednesday, rain, scattered showers for Thursday and Friday, showers early. Then you can expect partially cloudy skies. Currently, we have 56 degrees with fair skies in Bellevue. And in Seattle, under fair skies, we have 58 degrees at 5:36. Wildfires have affected a lot of residents and a lot of businesses in the Northwest, especially in small towns that depend on summer tourists. Julia Williams is the founder and president of Upward Spiral Collective, a mental health and suicide prevention nonprofit.
18: When the tourists aren't coming up, we start having to whittle down. Say at the resorts, they have multiple restaurants and multiple bars. They'll have to close some of them and funnel people towards the other ones. That leaves an entire town without work.
0: Williams runs a small business in Government Camp, Oregon, near the mountains, Big Sky areas. Big Ski areas. She says when businesses can't stay consistently open, it's hard for people to receive steady unemployment benefits to keep paying their bills. Williams says financial help from the state to get people through smoke season would go a long way. Today is the first day for major changes in bus service around the region, most reflecting the new expansion of Link Light Rail service.
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0: At Sound Transit's Henry Belden speaking with Como News. Six Sound Transit Express bus lines have been eliminated, but other routes have been expanded to get more people to Link stations. For some, like daily bus rider Ernest Frank, it means an earlier alarm.
20: Got to get up a little earlier now for work and everything to be on time for work and everything so I can catch one bus, get on the train, catch another bus.
0: Metro has also made some big changes, adding 9 new bus routes and expanding 11 other routes, mostly in South King County. Sound Transit says about 150,000 people use light rail daily, which is far more than previous bus routes could carry. There's a public hearing today on extending a moratorium on detention centers in Pierce County. The county council approved a 6-month moratorium earlier this year to draft new zoning standards, but now staff needs more time. So following today's hearing, council members will vote on an extension that would begin on October 4th. This follows a July request from Immigration and Customs for more detention facilities around the country, including Western Washington. Pierce County Executive Ryan Mello said they don't want another facility than the one, and they want the one that's already on the tide flats to treat people humanely. The county's new moratorium, according to the Tacoma News Tribune, would also apply to jails and behavior health centers. A man credited with rehabilitating himself during the past 17 years is in prison, and 17 years in prison is now a free man. A Pierce County judge ordered the immediate release of James LaRon Ellis, initially sentenced to 25 years for a Lakewood murder, to which the courtroom erupted in applause. Superior Court Judge Stanley Rumbaugh cited the man's difficult childhood, rehabilitation, and many job training programs he tackled in prison, including wildland firefighting. Judge Rumbaugh called Ellis' accomplishments remarkable, saying he had done more inside prison than many people accomplish outside. The not-in-my-backyard sentiment is growing in regard to data centers. 75% of Americans are against having a data center built in their community. That's according to a new survey from Heat Map News. Don Marsh, chair of the Washington Clean Air Energy Coalition, supports responsible AI use, telling Public News Service that centers don't have to create a mess.
21: And if Google can do it, I would think other companies could follow suit.
0: Marsh says Google is using wind, solar, and the world's largest battery system at its facility in Minnesota. And he says there are a lot of external costs like carbon emissions and water use that are not being taken into consideration.
21: The AI companies are by and large not making money. So the question is, how does this all evolve to a economy that works for both people who need to use AI, but also for everybody else?
0: Marsh said Washington State still lacks clear policy on the centers, mirroring a national trend where restrictions rise mainly from local resistance. High school students in Thurston County will get the chance to learn to fly without leaving the classroom. New Market Skills Center and Tumwater is launching a new aviation program this fall at Olympia Regional Airport. 48 juniors and seniors are already enrolled, filling both morning and afternoon sessions. Students will learn aviation basics, including weather, air traffic control, airport management, and FAA ground school material. They'll also be eligible for drone certification. The two-year program offers 60 college credits through Green River College. Officials say the program will help prepare young people for growing aviation careers as older pilots and industry workers retire.
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0: Good morning. 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
1: We will press forward and together we will win, win, win.
0: That was Donald Trump at the Republican National Convention in 2024. We're not electing a president this year, but for the first time, a major party is planning a big convention in advance of midterm election. ABC's Jim Ryan joined us earlier today from Dallas, home of the 2026 Republican Convention. He spoke with our Brian Calvert, who asked Jim if he could read this as a panic move others might see as an opportunity to fire up the loyalist.
3: Well, I think you're right, and I can match that piece of audio with one of my own, hearkening back to 1984.
22: Nancy and I extend our deep thanks to the Lone Star State and the Big D, the city of Dallas.
3: It was the last time the city of Dallas hosted a Republican National Convention. Over. That was your typical quadrennial convention, though. Reagan was nominated, of course, for his second term, the coronation of Ronald Reagan at the height of the Reagan Revolution. This is different, though, and you're right, Brian. I think you're touching on something that the GOP sees the midterms as crucial in keeping control of Congress. There are competitive races here in Texas, and that may be why President Trump himself chose Dallas, a city that's tending to vote Democrat now, as the site of this midterm convention. So about 20,000 people are expected to come here for this thing that starts a week from Wednesday, Brian.
23: And so will it have, like, the delegates from the different states, do we know? I mean, will it look like what we see for the presidential years?
3: Kind of. They're calling them delegates, but they aren't here to vote on anything. There won't be a vote on a platform or on a nominee. Instead, they're coming here as party loyalists to kind of fire up the base. Honorary delegates are being charged something like $20,000 to come. Alternate delegates, $15,000. And then people who want to come as guests are being charged $5,000. The business community loves it because it means hotels, it means restaurants and shopping, all that stuff that conventioners tend to enjoy while they're in a site like this. So, yeah, it's a boost in revenue. There's also a sense of caution. After that event back in 84, the city of Dallas and the taxpayers were left with some unpaid expenses to deal with. Security. And security is a big part of this, of course. You've got President Trump in town for both days, so you'll have the Secret Service here, local police, state, and everyone else involved in keeping things safe and traffic tied up for the rest of that week.
0: That's ABC's Jim Ryan in Dallas speaking with our Brian Calvert earlier this morning on Northwest News Radio.
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0: Checking pre-market trading, Dow Jones is down 121 points. The S&P 500 down 19.75 points. NASDAQ is down 63 points. And brings us to 5:44.
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0: All right, let's go check back in with Libby Kay.
24: All right, we still have this crash in Federal Way, eastbound side of Highway 18 at the I-5 ramp. It's the maybe one, two right lanes that are blocked here. Still a lot of activity continues on to the side, but the Gore Point activity is gone. So you're getting by here on the left, and then you're able to exit around there. Just please, again, be extra careful. If you want to scoot around some delay and get on at Weyerhaeuser Way, go back west to access your I-5 ramps. You're certainly welcome to do that. It's not too bad. You're okay on northbound I-5 up in through the Central Sound Valley Freeway, State Route 410 and State Route 512 all have no reported issues, but if you see something here or anywhere and you want to share, you can. 206-421-1000 safely, please. We did have fire department activity. Well, we still do in downtown Seattle on 16th Avenue at Madison Street, but a fire, I believe, is under control, so some of this activity may start to be scaled back. We had a crash Gold Bar area on Highway 2, got confirmation. Everything's open here both directions at Mile Point 28. And the Northwest News Radio Traffic Center. I'm Libby Kay.
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5: Today and tomorrow, low to mid-70s with partly cloudy skies, but Wednesday and Thursday, it's cooler, low to mid-60s, breezy and rainy. And then on Friday and Saturday, upper 60s, still a few residual showers. Hopefully these dry out on Sunday and Monday for Labor Day, back to the low 70s. In the Tacoma Weather Center, I'm meteorologist George Waldenberger, Tacoma 4 News.
0: Currently in Tacoma, 57 degrees with clear skies, 52 degrees with fair skies in Kent, and in downtown Seattle under fair skies, we've got 58 degrees. And at 5:46, it's time for a check of sports. The Mariners had just one hit as they lost the Toronto Blue Jays 7-0 yesterday in Toronto. That ends up as a sweep against the Mariners. Cal Raleigh had the lone hit for the M's, who've dropped four straight games now. The team moves on to Boston to play the Red Sox in a three-game series. George Kirby will get the go to the mound for the M's. In the WNBA, the Storm lost at home to the Sparks yesterday, 90-74. That drops their record to 8-32. All teams are now off until mid-September for the FIBA Women's Basketball World Cup. Now here's Matt McCoy with more sports.
6: It was cutdown day in the NFL with rosters trimmed to 53. Among the top headlines, the Titans cut loose quarterback Will Levis, their second-round pick in the 2023 draft. Meanwhile, it's official. Rams legend Aaron Donald is coming out of retirement. The 10-time Pro Bowl D tackle signs a one-year deal with the Rams. OBJ is also back. Veteran receiver Odell Beckham Jr. makes the roster for the Giants. Among the baseball action Sunday, the Cubs' Pete Crow Armstrong remains insanely hot, but the Cubs lost to the Reds 7-5. Nonetheless, PCA with two more home runs. He's hit five in the last two games. Manager Craig Counsell.
7: I think we're witnessing something. You know, I think the players go through stretches for sure. Great players go through stretches. Great seasons go through some stretches. But he spoiled us the last 2 days for sure. But it's fun to watch.
6: The Cubs, however, dropped 2 of 3 in that series. The Braves won again, beating the Rockies, Atlanta's seventh straight win. And a big upset at tennis's U.S. Open. Novak Djokovic is bounced in the first round. I'm Matt McCoy.
0: And that's a check of your sports. Coming up, we'll have another check on traffic and weather and this day in history with Brian Calvert's Almanac. It is now 5:48.
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0: Good morning. It is now 5:51. I'm Eric Hines. Here's some of the stories that we're following. Labor Day weekend is almost here, and you'll see millions take to the roads and skies. AAA looked at booking data and found this year's top domestic destinations are Seattle, Orlando, Boston, Denver, and New York. For people leaving the country, top destinations are Rome, Vancouver, London, Dublin, and Paris. Trips to Las Vegas and Alaska's cruise ship tours are also popular. Google Maps is now calling Lake Ontario Lake America. The Geographic Names Information System officially made that change after President Trump signed an executive order on Thursday. Google officials say it uses official government sources like GNIS to update its map information, but only U.S. users will see Lake America. Canadians will still see Lake Ontario, and the names will be co-displayed for the rest of the world. Speaking of, President Trump is now working to appeal to business owners who moved from the U.S. to Canada in the past to come home. More from ABC's Allison Kosick.
12: Trump calling for Canadian companies that are doing business with America to move to the U.S. immediately, saying many of them moved out years ago due to stupid U.S. leadership. Trump promising no tariffs if they move back.
0: It's the end of an era at Apple as Tim Cook steps down as chief executive officer this week.
13: He'll transition to the role of executive chairman on Tuesday. John Ternus will take over as Apple's new CEO, with plans to make sweeping changes to the management team. Ternus previously oversaw Apple's design and hardware engineering. Cook has served as the head of Apple since 2011 when he took over for Steve Jobs. He's called being CEO of Apple the greatest privilege of his life. I'm Tammy Trujillo.
0: Now here's Michael Barr with today's business of sports.
14: UEFA is pursuing a criminal case against FIFA President Gianni Infantino in Switzerland. UEFA filed a lawsuit in New York to gather information from Thrive Capital and its founder, Joshua Kushner, about their role in developing Infantino's strategy. UEFA claims Infantino's plan was a vehicle for him and a small circle to acquire a stake in and profit from FIFA's assets to the detriment of FIFA and its members. The National Collegiate Athletic Association is allowing schools to sell commercial patches on their uniforms for the first time, letting advertisers attach their logos to school colors and traditions. Lucky Strike Entertainment fell as much as 18%, the most intraday since early February, after the owner of bowling alleys and water parks posted disappointing revenue for the fiscal fourth quarter. Management blamed the World Cup, which drew away customers in June. With the Bloomberg Business of Sports Report, I'm Michael Barr.
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15: I'm Brian Calvert with the Almanac, a look at what happened on this day in history. It was this day in 1887, Thomas Edison received a patent for a camera that would produce moving pictures. 1895, the first professional football game was played. The winning quarterback was paid the small fortune for the time of $10. Flash forward over 80 years to the year 1976. George Harrison found guilty of subconscious plagiarism of the Ronnie Mac song He's So Fine when writing My Sweet Lord. 1987, Michael Jackson's album Bad was released. It was 1990 on this date. Ken Griffey and Ken Griffey Jr. became the first father and son to play together on the same team, the Seattle Mariners. 2009, the Walt Disney Company agreed to buy Marvel Entertainment for $4 billion, and this was the number one song in the country on August 31st, 2009. Song, of course, I Got a Feeling by the Black Eyed Peas. That's today's Almanac here on Northwest News Radio.
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16: Call for an apartment fire downtown Seattle on Madison between 16th and 17th Avenue. We may still have that block closed down, but the fire is out. They're just ventilating the building at this point, so there's still going to be some work around here, but certainly not as serious as it was initially reported. Central Sounders, crash still continues on the eastbound lanes of Highway 18 at the I-5 ramp. At least one right lane's blocked here. You are going to use that ramp. It's open. It's just going to take some time to get around.
24: around all the work and to the ramp. If you can squeeze around, use Weyerhaeuser Way to get back to Highway 18 or even use it westbound to go back to I-5. That could certainly be helpful. Southbound I-5 reporting an accident at the off-ramp to Kent Des Moines Road. I haven't seen that just yet, nor do I have a major delay. But southbound I-5, when I check your shoreline to Seattle travel time, it's already about 20 minutes, only 20 minutes longer by way of Aurora. You look extra bunched up already coming down toward Lake City. We may have something here outside of no express lanes. In the Northwest News Radio Traffic Center, I'm Libby Kick.
0: 58 degrees with fair skies in downtown Seattle.
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2: Gary Preston. Harrowing stories of water gushing along the floor of the Grand Canyon during flash flooding over the weekend. Erica Viola is one of dozens of campers who barely made it out.
3: Once we got to the bridge, that's when this 15-foot wall of water came through the campground in Phantom Ranch and just wiped out all the bridges.
2: One man confirmed to have died, but 14 people are still missing, says ABC's Trevor Ault, who's there.
5: With all that dangerous debris, nearly every trail, campground, and bridge is closed, complicating the search efforts for those still unaccounted for, including John Giusti, a New York chiropractor. His wife describes him as a deeply loved husband, father, and pillar of our family.
2: ABC's Britt Clennett has more from the other region of the world grappling with deadly flooding, the Himalayas.
6: With the death toll climbing past 900, rescuers desperately trying to find any signs of life.
7: The last thing that she sent to us was Tuesday morning.
6: Among the dozens of American families anxiously waiting for news, Riley Wilderman, whose mother Mary traveled on the Kailash pilgrimage from Georgia.
7: We feel so much heartbreak.
6: Sunny Patel's father, Jachendra, traveled to the region from New York.
9: It gets harder with every minute, every hour, really, to stay positive.
2: A number of people unaccounted for now tops 4,500. The UAE says it intercepted an Iranian drone over its waters overnight as the United States and Iran exchanged fire for the first time in a month. Markets sliding ahead of the bell. Oil prices surging after the U.S. struck rocket launchers in the Strait of Hormuz. For the first time ever, Novak Djokovic lost in the first round of the U.S. Open. Here's ABC's John McEnroe.
10: Unfortunately, all great things do eventually come to an end. Yes, here's another. The cliche, father time is undefeated, and it did finally catch up.
2: Venus Williams also lost in the first round. You're listening to ABC News.
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2: A private service held for Dolly Parton over the weekend.
26: The private burial taking place in Nashville, days after her death at age 80, following a brief battle with cancer. Dolly's niece, Lainey Mae Parton, sharing the news in a social media post, remembering her aunt, whom she called Granny. Lainey writing, "From the time I was little, my granny always had a way of making me feel like I was enough. She believed in me before I even knew how to believe in myself."
2: That's ABC's Hannah Batah. The Grand Ole Party is preparing for a very unconventional convention. ABC's Jim Ryan's in Dallas-Fort Worth, where Republicans from around the country will be converging next week.
27: It's not the first time it's happened. In 1984,
30: Nancy and I extend our deep thanks to the Lone Star State and the Big D, the city of Dallas.
27: But next week's Republican convention in Dallas will not include the nomination of a presidential candidate or a debate over a platform. President Trump is said to have personally picked the date and the location as a way to fire up the GOP base going into a midterm election with extremely competitive races and control of Congress on the line. Jim Ryan, ABC News in Dallas-Fort Worth.
2: Authorities in Congo now confirming there are more than 6,000 confirmed Ebola cases in that country. This believed to be the fastest spreading Ebola outbreak in history. Jurors could begin deliberations today in Dwayne Davis's trial. He's charged with the murder of Tupac Shakur in Las Vegas 30 years ago. Sherry Preston, ABC News.
11: 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One strike still possible, another one ready to start today.
15: And a new moratorium being considered, this one regarding detention centers in the area. We'll have more details straight ahead, but first it's 6:04.
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15: It's time to say good morning to our friend Libby Kay.
0: Thanks, Brian. Good morning to you. We got a kind of a tricky start. We'll start in the Central Sound. Northbound I-5 reporting. Got a call about this. 206-421-1000. Appreciate it. Saying about a crash near 272nd Street with a whole bunch of glass in the roadway. I don't see any lanes blocked. I have already about a 20-minute travel time. Federal Way to SeaTac. That's definitely slower. We started off with a crash on eastbound Highway 18 at the ramp to I-5. That was a pretty involved situation. That's already cleared out and caught back up pretty quickly. But again, if you're getting onto northbound I-5 and up through the Central Sound, you've got some additional slowdowns and maybe even some debris here in the road around 272nd to watch out for. Southbound side of I-5, well, I already have a delayed travel time for you if you're coming out of Shoreline. Yeah, no express lanes a part of this, but 25 minutes from Shoreline to Seattle, you'll start to jam up after 145th Street. There may be a crash down by 65th. It does look like it continues to be somewhat slower down toward Lake City Way. So if you're starting out of Everett on I-5 southbound, you're already looking at about a 45-minute travel time to get down to Seattle. And the Northwest News Radio Traffic Center, I'm Libby Kay.
1: The National Weather Service telling us we'll have mostly sunny skies this afternoon. Highs in the low 70s. A few clouds coming in overnight. Another mostly sunny day tomorrow. Highs also in the low 70s. Right now it's chilly, 57 in Seattle.
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15: Good morning. It's great to have you with us here on this final day of August. It's the 31st of August, 6:08, or make that 6:06 is our time. Get right to our top stories. The first day of school in the state's largest school district is scheduled for Wednesday. But Seattle Public Schools and the Seattle Education Association have yet to agree on a new contract, and that concerns parents like Dominique Cohen, who spoke to Como News.
8: I also would like a cap on class sizes, and I think that teachers do an amazing job.
15: Class size and pay are big union concerns, but fifth grade teacher John Shaw says the district's plan to consolidate the special education program from four learning pathways into two is very concerning.
12: Everyone I've talked to who's looked at the district's proposal thinks that their proposal as it stands now will exacerbate that problem, makes pressure greater on not only the teachers, but also on the students.
1: Back in June, Seattle School Superintendent Ben Schuldner touched on that.
13: We've already looked at different departments and different programs that had either, vacancies that we don't need to fill. There's also just structure in terms of how we're supporting schools.
1: A mediator is now part of the talks after union negotiators left a Saturday bargaining session. The current contract ends at midnight tomorrow night.
15: And it's not just at school. If you have dealings with a state agency scheduled for today, that could be a challenge. Thousands of state workers are planning to strike.
14: Leaders of the Washington Federation of State Employees say its members plan to walk off their jobs around the state as they press for a new contract. The union represents about 52,000 workers at agencies, universities, community colleges, and healthcare facilities. Union demands in the contract talks that have been going on since April include higher wages, more staffing, and reduced workloads. It's not yet clear what effect the walkout will have on state services today. Richard Johnson, Northwest News Radio.
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1: We are watching live video right now on Como News of an apartment fire. We can see that the firefighters from Seattle Fire at 16th and Madison are currently battling that. A lot of smoke coming out, but no flames that we could see at this point. I did see ladders from the fire engines kind of going up to the window. So hopefully they are working to rescue anyone who may be trapped inside that apartment building currently on fire at 16th Avenue and Madison in Seattle.
15: Plenty of trucks in the area, so we would imagine there could be a couple of closed roadways up there. We'll keep an eye on things as we find out more. You'll hear the details right here on Northwest News Radio. Elsewhere in the news this morning, there's a new moratorium being considered when it comes to detention centers. The Pierce County Council is taking public comment today on extending a six-month moratorium they passed in March to give staff more time to draw up zoning standards. The extension follows a request from the Immigration and Customs Office to create contractor-operated detention facilities. Union leaders, local leaders already opposed to the Northwest Ice Processing Center on the Tide Flats say they're concerned that center will be sold. County Executive Ryan Mello says state law does not allow for an outright ban, so they're working on language to set some limits. Mello tells the News Tribune that the county will roll out its code changes in phases.
1: A new survey shows how the sentiment against data centers is growing across the country. 75% of Americans against a center in their community. The authors from Heatmap News say that's by far the most negative response they've gotten since they started polling Americans on this topic. Don Marsh, chair of the Washington Clean Energy Coalition, analyzed the environmental and economic impacts of data centers.
16: We wanted to see a real balance that took into account the impact on local communities, their energy prices, water availability, and the quality of their air and noise.
1: Marsh tells Public News Service he supports responsible AI use, but said there are a lot of external costs like carbon emissions and water use that are not being taken into consideration. Marsh says Washington State still lacks clear policy on the centers, mirroring a national trend where restrictions arise mainly from local pushback.
15: Dozens of people erupted in joyous tears and applause when a Pierce County judge announced that James LaRon Ellis would be released from prison early. Ellis, convicted of a Lakewood murder in 2009, has served 17 of his 20-year sentence. Superior Court Judge Stanley Rumbaugh granted the early release, making note of how Ellis spent his time behind bars, rehabilitating himself and working toward the future outside of prison. The judge says he was impressed with Ellis working as a wildland firefighter, helping to protect homes and save lives through a program with the Department of Natural Resources. The judge also heard from Ellis's son, LaRon Page, who said his father had had a positive impact on his life, calling the family every day from prison in order to check in on them.
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18: We will press forward and together we will win, win, win.
1: The president of the Republican National Convention in 2024. We're not electing a president this year, but for the first time, a major party is planning a big convention in advance of midterms.
15: Let's get a little bit more information from ABC's Jim Ryan. He joins us from Dallas, home of the 2026 Republican convention, if you will. Jim, some could read this as a panic move. Others might see it as an opportunity simply to fire up the loyalists.
19: Well, I think you're right. And I can match that piece of audio with one of my own, hearkening back to 1984.
30: Nancy and I extend our deep thanks to the Lone Star State and the Big D, the city of Dallas.
19: It was the last time the city of Dallas hosted a Republican National Convention. That was your typical quadrennial convention, though. Reagan was nominated, of course, for his second term, the coronation of Ronald Reagan at the height of the Reagan Revolution. This is different, though, and you're right, Brian. I think you're touching on something that the GOP sees the midterms as crucial in keeping control of Congress. There are competitive races here in Texas, and that may be why President Trump himself chose Dallas, a city that's tending to vote Democrat now, as the site of this midterm convention. So about 20,000 people are expected to come here for this thing that starts a week from Wednesday, Brian.
15: And so will it have, like, the delegates from the different states, do we know? I mean, will it look like what we see for the presidential years?
19: Kind of. They're calling them delegates, but they aren't here to vote on anything. There won't be a vote on a platform or on a nominee. Instead, they're coming here as party loyalists to kind of fire up the base. Honorary delegates are being charged something like $20,000 to come. Alternate delegates, $15,000. And then people who want to come as guests are being charged $5,000. The business community loves it because it means hotels, it means restaurants and shopping, all that stuff that conventioneers tend to enjoy while they're in a site like this. So, yeah, it's a boost in revenue. There's also a sense of caution. After that event back in 84, the city of Dallas and its taxpayers were left with some unpaid expenses to deal with. Security. And security is a big part of this, of course. You've got President Trump in town for both days, so you'll have the Secret Service here, local police, state, and everyone else involved in keeping things safe, and traffic tied up for the rest of that week.
15: ABC's Jim Ryan in Dallas here on Northwest News Radio.
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20: This is a Bloomberg Money Minute. Stock futures slipped in thin trading and oil prices jumped on the back of renewed hostilities in the Middle East. Traders are still boosting bets on a September rate hike after Fed Chair Kevin Warsh's hawkish inflation comments at Jackson Hole. LIV Golf could file for bankruptcy protection as early as next week. The Financial Times says the league in recent days has sent settlement offers to the current LIV players who are owed millions in guaranteed payouts past 2026, with those initial offers at just few cents on the dollar.
3: Shein shares fell as much as 17% in gray market trading ahead of that company's formal debut on the Hong Kong Stock Exchange tomorrow. The fast fashion retailer raised $1.7 billion in Hong Kong, giving it a market value of $26 billion. Sony Music and Warner have sued Anthropic. The publishers accuse it of blatant theft by using thousands of copyrighted works to train its AI model, Claude. Anthropic was ordered to pay $1.5 billion in a different copyright case just last month. Matt Piper, Bloomberg Radio.
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15: We'll get you right back to the traffic center. Libby, what do you have for us?
0: An accident-filled start for us this morning, Brian, unfortunately. Still reports of a crash northbound I-5 around 272nd Street, maybe out of the travel lanes, but with debris in the roadway. Somebody reached out and told us about that one. Haven't been confirmed. But we do have heavy delays building northbound I-5 trying to get in toward the Duwamish curve. It's two left lanes that are blocked right now. Just check your travel time to Quillette to I-90. It's better part of 20 minutes, but sticking to I-5 for now seems to be the fastest route. You've also got a crash on the northbound off-ramp to Boeing Access Road. You'll be able to get by here okay, but careful past that one. The apartment fire downtown Madison, I believe it's still blocked to east and westbound for that block between 17th and 16th Avenues, but I know that the fire is out. At this point, crews have just been ventilating the building, so the seriousness of the situation is definitely diminishing. Southbound side of I-5, you're already looking at over a half an hour travel time from Shoreline to Seattle. There is an accident reported by 65th Street with lanes blocked. I can't get my eyes on that one, but Aurora at this point is 6 minutes faster already. In the Northwest News Radio Traffic Center, I'm Libby Kay.
15: So Libby, just mentioning that fire on Capitol Hill, we've been keeping an eye on. Denise, you were able to find a little bit more information.
1: Right, Seattle Fire, certainly, they are really good about putting out information right away. So when they first responded to that fire on Madison Street, they saw flames visible from the second floor of the five-story apartment building. So, of course, they immediately started getting water on the fire. They also searched the building. And so far, they've not said that they found anyone. So at this moment, we probably can assume, hopefully, that they did get everybody out safely, but of course they're going to have to examine the damage there, and we'll find out later whether or not any of those residents can go back inside or if they're going to have to find someplace to live.
15: We understand the flames are out. It's just smoky at this point, confined to two different units of that apartment building at 16th and East Madison in Seattle. So if we find out some more for you, we'll certainly pass it along. This report is sponsored by the Washington State Department of Transportation. The new SR 167 Expressway opens soon and will be toll-free until winter. It's the shortcut between I-5 and SR 509 near Fife, so drivers can avoid congestion and freight trucks can deliver direct to the port. Learn more at goodtogo167.com.
1: Let's get a check of our weather from George Waldenberger.
6: Low to mid-70s and partly cloudy today and tomorrow. Then another taste of fall Wednesday with the winds, the rain, mid-60s. That'll be our messiest day of the week. A few more showers on Thursday at 63 degrees. Friday, Saturday, upper 60s. A few residual showers, but we're quieting down. Sunday and Monday look a little better. Low 70s and partly cloudy. In the Como Weather Center, I'm meteorologist George Waldenberger, Como 4 News.
1: Temperatures in the area right now in the 50s. We are all the way down to 54 degrees in Bremerton. We have 50 in Puyallup. These are about the coolest temperatures we've had in quite some time. 55 in Bellevue and Everett. It is 57 in downtown Seattle.
15: Eric Heinz in for Zach at the sports desk on this Monday morning. Coach, it's the weekend that both the Mariners and their fans would like to forget.
7: Yeah, that's right. The Mariners had just one hit as they were swept in Toronto over the weekend. They lost 7-0 in the third game of yesterday. Cal Raleigh had the lone hit for the M's, who dropped four straight games. That means they are now five full games behind the Astros in the AL West, also five games out of the last American League wildcard spot. They continue the road trip with a game today in Boston. The Seahawks roster is set. They made their cuts yesterday. They will probably, well, more than likely, make some practice squad additions this coming week. And the Storm lost at home to the Sparks yesterday, 90-74. From the sports desk, I'm Eric Heintz, Northwest News Radio.
15: King County has a new public land area just purchased. We'll tell you where it is and why they paid the money for it when the Northwest Morning News continues.
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3: 6:21 on our Monday morning, together here on the radio as we all get back into routine on this 31st day of August. A big piece of land near the Cedar River is now the property of King County after more than a year of negotiations with the owner who wanted to build an asphalt plant on that site.
4: King County Commissioner Regan Dunn celebrated the sale over the weekend, telling local residents,
5: "Most importantly, the future of this property belongs to the community, to all of you. And you will have a say in what we decide to do."
4: Dunn also praised Lakeside Industries for listening to public concerns about putting a plant that could have dumped pollutants into the Cedar River.
5: "Most of it is precluded from development of any kind of industrial use because of its zoning.
4: There is no timetable for deciding what to do with the newly public land near the Cedar River. It's just off State Route 169.
3: Elsewhere in the news this morning, the search for more than a dozen campers in the Grand Canyon continues this morning after one person was already found dead in a flash flooding incident that struck the park over the weekend.
6: The Park Service confirming the body of a 46-year-old man was pulled from the Colorado River last night. Hours after, a monsoon storm turned a quiet creek into a raging river in minutes. The 14 still missing overnight are believed to be hikers and backpackers who were out on the trails when the flood hit. And now, a new problem. The flood has knocked out the only water pipeline that serves tourists and residents in the park.
3: ABC's Sophie Flay.
4: The White House is expected to roll back more food safety regulations in an effort to lower beef prices.
7: The Trump administration is expected to announce new rules this week to make it easier for cattle ranchers to process their own meat and sell directly to consumers without USDA inspections. Some producers say cutting red tape could help. Others are pushing back. The South Dakota Cattlemen's Association saying food safety is not red tape.
4: That's ABC's Allison Kosick.
3: And health officials in North Carolina are warning those who may have come into contact with a rabid baby goat at a mobile petting zoo. The goats from Farm Adventures in Harmony were taken to off-site events across several counties there in North Carolina between July 28th and August 27th.
4: It is now 6:24.
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3: All right, it's 6:24. Let's get you up to date on the commute this morning. Here's Libby.
8: Struggling majorly trying to get in Seattle on I-5 either direction. We'll start southbound, though, because you're already hovering over in half an hour travel time with Shoreline to Seattle. Actually, let's go Linwood. Linwood to Seattle, for effect. 50 minutes already with your delays coming down toward 145th Street. Sounds routine, but apparently there is this crash right before North Gateway. And, yeah, I see the three left lanes are blocked here. And obviously you have no express lane. So at this point, you may save maybe 20 minutes doing Ballinger your way to Bothell Way, but expect State Route 522 to start to take on additional volume. And, of course, Aurora as well. That may not be so helpful at this point. Northbound side of I-5 in the Central Sound. A crash blocks the right lane by 260th Street. Reports of a whole bunch of debris needs to be cleared out of this area, too. You're crawling as you're trying to get up toward I-405. There's a wreck by the Duwamish that's got the two left lanes blocked down. Your off-ramp to Boeing Access Road. Also, an accident partially blocking that up. Curtis had reached out at 206-421-1000. We had reports earlier of a stall I-5 southbound on your off-ramp to State Route 516. He's still saying that they are there and they lost power and they're kind of flagging people with their phones. So please be extra careful exiting I-5 southbound at Kent Des Moines Road. In the Northwest News Radio Traffic Center, I'm Libby Kay.
4: Mostly sunny skies, highs in the low 70s will be the same tomorrow. Right now it's a little chilly though. We have 57 degrees in downtown Seattle.
3: In this morning's entertainment news,
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3: Anne Hathaway set to star alongside Tom Cruise in a Days of Thunder sequel. Cruise made the announcement alongside Hathaway at Daytona International Speedway over the weekend just before NASCAR held its final regular season event. Days of Thunder sequel will hit theaters in the summer of 2028. I said, Jolene, Jolene.
4: Back Bad Wolves guitarist AJ Robolo quit the heavy metal band due to a cover of Jolene. He says it comes down to what he claims is ill intent from the record label, Better Noise Music, for releasing the group's Jolene.

0: cover song just days after Dolly died from a brief battle with cancer.
1: And the Prince Estate has released Timeless, a never-before-released album. The project released following the 10-year anniversary of the pop icon's death. Songs were recorded between 1977 and 2016, including a recording by a then 19-year-old Prince at Minneapolis's Sound 89 studio in 1977.
2: Kiss. I'm Scott Carty. Getting a good signal in the car is actually easy. Here's the secret. Just download the Northwest News Radio app and then tap once on your car screen. Boom. All the news, traffic, and weather you've come to expect from Northwest News Radio without a single bit of static.
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8: ABC News, I'm Sherry Preston. More than a dozen people are still missing after flood waters roared through the Grand Canyon. One person confirmed dead. Here's ABC's Lana Moise.
9: Across the campground, the flood waters triggering a large-scale rescue operation.
7: The campers waiting nearly 3 hours before pilots airlifted more than 60 people to safety. The force of the water carrying tree stumps, debris, and part of a structure downstream. Officials say the search continues for those still unaccounted for.
8: In the Himalayas, more than 900 people have died in Nepal after flash flooding there. The number of people missing, well over 4,000. Oil prices over $90 a barrel for Brent crude this morning after new attacks by the U.S. on a target in the Strait of Hormuz, the first American attack on Iranian assets in a month. Rough night at the U.S. Open for a couple of former champions. Both Novak Djokovic and Venus Williams lost in the first round at the Open. This is ABC News.
9: When you need to know, Northwest News Radio. Here's Brian Calvert and Denise Whitaker with a quick review of our top stories.
1: We're watching developments in two major labor actions. The first, Seattle Public Schools and its teachers union have yet to agree on a new contract. The deadline set by the union for a strike, midnight tomorrow. Union bargainers walked out of a Saturday session, and a mediator has now been called in to help resolve the dispute.
0: The union, representing about 52,000 state workers, say their members are going on strike today. Their plan is to walk out from about 125 sites across the state, including agencies like the Department of Licensing, medical facilities, universities, and community colleges. The state and the Washington Federation of State Employees started negotiations back in April. Workers are seeking a compensation package they describe as sufficient to address inflation and other rising costs.
1: Pierce County Council taking public comment today on extending a 6-month moratorium on new permits for private prisons like the one operated by a company for ICE. County Executive Ryan Mello says state law does not allow for an outright ban, so they're working on language in order to set limits.
0: Cheers rang out in a Pierce County courtroom when the judge announced James LaRon Ellis would be released from prison early. Ellis, convicted of Lakewood murder in 2009, served 17 of his 20 years in prison. The judge praised Ellis for rehabilitating himself, especially his work fighting wildfires.
1: 6:32 here at Northwest News Radio. Now on to stories you haven't heard yet this hour. The family that's most responsible for turning Bellevue from a sleepy village into the state's fifth largest city is looking for a buyer for its signature property.
10: The Freeman family says it's looking for a buyer for the Bellevue Collection, the umbrella name for the residential, commercial, and retail complex that is the heart of downtown Bellevue. A news release from the Kemper Development Company says it's exploring a sale of the 5.5 million square foot complex that started as a car-centric strip mall in 1946 and now encompasses more than 200 stores, 50 restaurants, and for all those cars, more than 12,000 parking spaces. The family says the sale is prompted by last year's retirement of Kemper Freeman Jr., the third generation of Freemans to lead the company. Rich Johnson, Northwest News Radio.
0: Washington State Representative Tara Simmons did not violate state ethics laws when she tried to convince a fellow Democrat not to run for her seat, at least according to the Legislative Ethics Board. Faria Elgin did run. The two will face off in November. The board looked into the complaint filed by a third party, but it ruled earlier this month that Simmons committed no violations.
1: More local news in just a moment, but first, it's 6:34.
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1: Back to the traffic center this morning and what, Libby, you have described as a tough commute on this Monday.
11: Yeah, super involved with a lot of accidents. I'll first start here with this southbound I-5 crash coming down toward Northgate Way. Everything is now off to the right shoulder. We had three left lanes blocked at one point. I appreciate Teddy who reached out too. She was saying that this was actually involving a motorcycle. So that's why we're looking at a good about an hour travel time from Linwood already down to Seattle with your delay starting closer toward Ballinger Way. If you want to go east, it may cut off some travel time for you. But Aurora doesn't seem like it's helping. I imagine this travel time will kind of drop down somewhat. But I-5 to get in towards Seattle, at least that side seems to be faster. 405 is going to take on some additional southbound volume, but that seems to be okay. Now, we need to get in towards Central Sound quickly because northbound side of I-5 got a crash in the right lane north of 272nd. That's got slowdowns already half an hour. Federal Way to Seattle or towards SeaTac. You've got a crash at the Duwamish River that's now to the right shoulder. That head lane's blocked direct on the off-ramp to Boeing Access Road. We're still heading north here. And then at Forest Street, you've got a stalled vehicle partially blocking the right lane. Seattle has that structure fire. It's out, but it's still having some work here on Madison, both east and westbound block for about a block between 16th and 17th Avenue. So Union or Pine Streets are going to be heavier. In the Northwest News Radio Traffic Center, I'm Libby Kay.
0: we're expecting to see sunshine this afternoon and tomorrow afternoon. Each of those days, highs in the low 70s. We'll be back down to the 50s with a few clouds overnight. The National Weather Service right now calling for our rain chance this week to fall on Wednesday, Thursday, and Friday, just as everyone's launching their Labor Day weekends. So scattered showers on Thursday, showers early, but then partly sunny on Friday.
1: Right now in Bremerton, it's 54 degrees, also 54 in Everett and Olympia, 55 in Tacoma, 52 in Kent. Downtown Bellevue, mostly clear, 55 degrees. Downtown Seattle, mostly clear, and 57 degrees. It's 6:36 at Northwest News Radio. Along with Denise Whitaker, I'm Brian Calvert.
0: Keeping you up to date on this fire we've been telling you about this morning, Seattle firefighters have been busy with it. This is happening on Capitol Hill in an apartment building. The fire started just after 5 o'clock this morning at 16th and Madison. Seattle Fire says they now have it under control. But when units first rolled up, they could see flames coming from at least one unit on the second floor and smoke pouring out of a window. There's no word yet on the cause. Madison does remain blocked by fire engines at this moment.
1: Some big changes for the regional transit scene underway today. Sound Transit's canceling a few express bus routes, but adding several more to help meet the desires of riders who want to take Link Light Rail trains.
12: We now see those trains are incredibly popular, and we're excited about what this new bus network on the east side might mean for even more riders being able to access light rail.
1: Sound Transit's Henry Belden tells Como News that Link trains now carry about 150,000 riders each day, far more than the bus lines that have been canceled.
12: We work very closely with Metro, with Pearson Community Transit, and the new transportation network broadly runs more places more frequently.
1: Passenger Jalen Conway says the trains are a much better ride than the buses.
13: I can park here. There's a lot of parking, you know, spots, and then I just go ahead, get on, take a couple stops, get off at the game.
1: King County Metro has also made some bus line changes also to better accommodate access to Link stations.
0: Airbnb says it's going to continue offering free short-term lodging to people forced out of their homes by wildfires. The company's charitable arm says it already provided about 1,400 nights of free accommodations since wildfire season started. The service is available for those in Spokane, Stevens, Chelan, Okanagan, Yakima, and Ferry counties, as well as the Spokane, Colville, and Yakima tribal communities.
1: Our current record wildfire year will end eventually, but it will be far from over for the owners and employees of businesses in the towns that were devastated by the fires. And when it comes to recovering,
14: I think most Americans really, really want investments and want their tax dollars used to help keep them and their families safe, especially in an environment where there's more and more communities on fire.
1: That's Sierra Koss, who leads the group Extreme Weather Survivors. It's a nonprofit she began after the huge 2020 Labor Day fires in Oregon. She tells Public News Service her group helps people who've been shortchanged by the government reductions in services that used to help wildfire survivors. She says people who have lived through these disasters need a seat at the table.
14: Survivors trust each other. If you've lived through this, you are best equipped to guide future policy work, to prevent future disasters, or to recover.
1: Other advocates say the rates of depression and suicide in small towns are already high, and they get worse when fires rage nearby.
0: We're learning that a U.S. Fish and Wildlife worker from Oregon died while working to help evacuate people from the path of a wildfire in Oklahoma. The service says 38-year-old David Taylor is believed to have died when he went door to door telling people they needed to get out of their homes. A medical examiner must still do a formal identification. Taylor joined the Fish and Wildlife Department after a 20-year career in the Navy that included 5 deployments. The Oregon native was assigned to the Wichita Mountains Wildlife Refuge in Oklahoma.
1: A new survey shows how the sentiment against data centers is growing across the country, with 75% of Americans against a center in their community. The authors from Heatmap News say that's by far the most negative response since they've received since they started polling Americans on the topic. Don Marsh, chair of the Washington Clean Energy Coalition, analyzed the environmental and economic impacts of data centers.
15: We wanted to see a real balance that took into account the impact on local communities, their energy prices, water availability, and the quality of their air and noise.
1: Marsh tells Public News Service that he said he supports responsible AI use, but said there are a lot of external costs like carbon emissions and water use that are not being taken into consideration. He adds that Washington State still lacks clear policy on the centers, mirroring a national trend where restrictions arise mainly from local pushback.
9: Beyond the headlines, this is in-depth coverage on Northwest News Radio.
0: The Seahawks set their main roster for the 2026 NFL season without a lot of surprises. But there is one player who, while not expected to play for the team anytime soon, is generating quite a bit of conversation. Northwest News Radio's Eric Hines takes a look in depth.
16: Terrion Arnold is currently facing 8 felony charges in Florida, which led to his release by the Detroit Lions before he subsequently signed a 1-year deal with the Seahawks. The charges stem from an alleged incident in February in Tampa, where prosecutors claim Arnold orchestrated the abduction, beating, and robbery of 3 men he's suspected of stealing roughly $100,000 in cash and luxury merchandise from an Airbnb rental. Authorities noted there was no evidence connecting the victims to the theft. Seahawks general manager John Snyder says he spoke with Arnold's former teammates and coaches before offering the contract in Seattle.
17: It's a great relationship with the, you know, with the organization, and you know, the character just, you know, it just didn't really fit with the allegations and everybody we've talked to. So, but yes, this is a long-term play. This isn't like, let's see how quickly we can get this done and, you know, let's get him in the building and see how it goes.
18: Do you anticipate him being around you guys here starting now and everything?
17: Yeah, absolutely. Yeah. Yep. He can't practice, but he can be in meetings and train. And
16: because of the ongoing criminal proceedings, the NFL has placed him on the commissioner's exempt list, leaving his playing status on indefinite hold. Mike Florio with Pro Football Talk and was once a practicing attorney questions the move.
19: I don't understand why they're doing this. Has there ever been a time that a team signed a guy who was going on to paid leave? There have been plenty of teams that have cut a guy who was put on paid leave.
20: Yeah.
19: Because you can still cut a guy from paid leave and not pay him. But I can't think of a single time there's been a guy who was placed on paid leave and somebody signed him, a free agent who was going to be placed on paid leave if he was signed, and you signed him anyway.
20: It's all odd.
19: I don't understand what they're doing.
16: Should Arnold avoid jail time and stays out of trouble, former Seahawks All-Pro cornerback Richard Sherman says it'll pay off for the Seahawks at some point.
21: So I think this is going to be a good signing. I think he's a player that could fit in this scheme really well, that could thrive in this scheme. He's a veteran player. He's a guy that can help him. And I think when Mike McDonald and John Snyder see a guy on the market that they feel like can help him, they take a shot. And I know there's a lot of baggage and a lot of outside noise and some legal issues that that he has to navigate, but clearly they've done their research, they've done their background, and they feel really good about what could possibly happen in the future.
16: Speaking of the future, if convicted, the charges carry a potential sentence of life in prison. Arnold pleaded not guilty and was released after posting a $1 million bond, which permits him to travel for work-related purposes. His next court hearing is scheduled for October 5th. Eric Hines, Northwest News Radio.
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22: This is a Bloomberg Money Minute. Many cash-strapped schools are draining their endowments just to stay alive, with nearly 200 private colleges borrowing from restricted endowment funds in 2025. Colleges face financial pressure due to declining enrollments and shrinking income, with smaller institutions being hit the hardest as they fight over a dwindling pool of potential students. Faced with multi-million dollar deficits, Hiram College in rural Ohio borrowed $47 million from its fund. Google has caved to President Trump's Lake America name change for Lake Ontario, relabeling the body of water in the U.S. on Google Maps. Google says that Canadians will see Lake Ontario and those outside U.S. and Canada will see both names. It was last Thursday that Trump said he was changing the name of the smallest of the 5 Great Lakes. Thus far, Apple has not followed suit on its map function. Google shares right now are up nearly 2%. Elsewhere, Wall Street just opened and stocks are down. Matt Piper, Bloomberg Radio.
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24: Thanks, Brian. This is a vehicle fire eastbound State Route 520 in Bellevue. It's the entrance ramp for 148th Avenue that is still, I believe, partially blocked. A couple right lanes blocked, but I think the fire itself is out. But there's a whole bunch of activity here, so that's something you want to watch out for. Oh, we're going to need a lot of extra travel time, a lot of us this morning. I will start quickly again at South Sounders, northbound I-5. I got about a half an hour travel time for you between Lacey and DuPont. There was one point I saw a sun glare delay, then I didn't. I do think that's part of this here as well. At this point, Martin Way, maybe saving you about a minute of travel time, but it's getting pretty dicey there. If you want to share anything unusual safely, what's going on here as you're getting into or DuPont, you're welcome. 206-421-1000. You've got some heavy delays on northbound I-5 trying to get north of Federal Way. We've had a crash up by 260th Street that's been blocking a right lane. We had a crash up at the Duwamish Curve that's to the right shoulder. There's also a stalled vehicle up at Forest Street. So just before I-90 that's been stalling out in the right lane. We'll say from Tequila up to the Ship Canal Bridge is going to be about 25 minutes. Southbound I-5, the crash before North Gateway is to the right shoulder still, but you're looking at a better part of a half an hour shoreline down to Seattle as a result. In the Northwest News Radio Traffic Center, I'm Libby Kay.
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2: Partly cloudy and 76 today. A nice day. Tomorrow, 72. Can't rule out a stray shower by Wednesday and Thursday. Boy, do things change. We'll be in the 60s. It'll be breezy with heavier rains on Wednesday. A few more pop-up on Thursday. Then Friday and Saturday, we're starting to settle down, but still a few showers possible, hopefully drying for Sunday and Monday. In the Como Weather Center, I'm meteorologist George Waldenberger. Como 4 News.
0: Temperature is just a bit on the chilly side this morning. We are still all the way down at 50 degrees in Puyallup, 53 in Olympia. We do 54 in Bremerton and Everett, 57 in downtown Seattle.
1: 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It's the shortcut between I-5 and SR-509 near 5, so drivers can avoid congestion and freight trucks, and you can deliver directly to the port. Learn more at goodtogo167.com. Get you over to the sports desk this morning. Eric Hines sitting in for Zach this morning. Not a great weekend for local teams, Eric.
16: Yeah, that's right. The Mariners are swept in Toronto, losing 7-0 on Sunday. That was the result of a three-game sweep. Cal Raleigh had the lone hit for the M's, who dropped four straight games overall and are five games out of the last American League wildcard spot and five games behind Houston in the AL West. George Kirby will get the ball when the M's open a three-game series in Boston today against the Red Sox. First pitch is 3:45. Also, the Storm lost at home to the L.A. Sparks 90-74. Seattle's now 8-32 on the season. All teams are now off until mid-September for the Women's Basketball World Cup. The Seahawks are done with the NFL preseason, ending with a 9-9 tie against the Kansas City Chiefs on Friday. Then general manager John Schneider and the coaching staff went to work on making cuts for the 53-man active roster. Notable cuts were cornerback Trayvon Diggs and wide receiver Cody White. Schneider says more decisions we made this week for the practice squad.
3: Yeah, it's a strategy for the initial 53 cut, and then as well as, you know, what we're going to look like in the middle of October, and then trying to be as strong as we possibly can and as deep as we possibly can with a combination of older and younger players.
16: The team also acquired cornerback Avery Smith from the Chargers. The first game against the Patriots is Wednesday, September 9th at Lumen Field. At the sports desk, I'm Eric Hines, Northwest News Radio.
1: History made at this year's Miss USA pageant. 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
1: 6:51 on our Monday morning together. Thanks for joining us here on Northwest News Radio. Along with Denise Whitaker, I'm Brian Calvert. The new school year brings new opportunities for students from a dozen school districts in the South Sound.
0: They can now go to the new Market Skills Center in Tumwater, which will give high school students a two-year aviation program, the chance to learn to fly, get drone certified, earn college credits to go on to earn an aeronautics degree. The class is full right now, 48 students enrolled. They are going to start learning the basics of aviation from retired Air Force pilot Dana Shirley. Those who stick with it will graduate with 60 credits through Green River Community College in Auburn, which is one-third of a total aeronautics degree.
1: In case you missed it, history made in Miami at the 75th Miss USA pageant. Justice Kelly of Virginia crowned Miss USA on Friday, becoming the first mom, the first married woman, the first woman in her 30s to ever win the national title. Doesn't that make her a Mrs. USA at that point?
0: It does seem like it would be.
1: But anyway.
0: Which they do also have those pageants.
1: Okay. The 31-year-old author and foster mother of two, I don't want to take anything away from her, but I'm just saying. 31-year-old will represent the U.S. on the global stage at the Miss Universe pageant in San Juan, Puerto Rico this November. It's time for Life Beat, sponsored by Harold Carr Law Offices. Here's Marina Rockinger.
28: Researchers have discovered another benefit for older adults who get the shingles vaccine. It's being linked to a lower risk of dementia. A study from Brown University found older people who took the Shingrix vaccine have a 24% lower risk of being diagnosed with dementia over a four-year period. A study published in Alzheimer's and Dementia shows hormone replacement therapy just might reduce the risk of dementia, especially in postmenopausal women. The study also found women who naturally had lower lifetime estrogen exposure due to starting their periods late or early menopause seem to benefit more from HRT with a 16% lower risk of any type of dementia. And it may sound counterintuitive, but a study published in the journal Neurology finds eating high-fat cheese and creams may actually lower your chances of getting dementia. Researchers found that the brain health of people who ate 50 grams or more of high-fat cheese daily decreased their chances of developing dementia by 13%. And that's today's Northwest Life Beat. Marina Rockinger, Northwest News Radio.
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1: All right, Libby, as we approach 7 o'clock, we are in the thick of it, aren't we?
24: Oh, we really are, and the hits keep coming, Brian. I just want to talk real quickly about Lacey and DuPont. I've head north on I-5. You're about 25 minutes here with a lot of bright sunshine from Olympia to Tacoma. Just to give you an idea, it's 40 minutes. That's usually at least 10 minutes faster. So definitely some slowdowns here, volume for sure, maybe some sun glare too. I'm just getting word of a crash northbound I-5 as you're coming toward Port of Tacoma Road in the center lane. I'll get you a better travel time here. I just checked Tacoma to Tukwila. It's about 40 minutes. This may certainly come into play, but we've already had a crash up north of 272nd onto the right shoulder. We've got a crash up at the Duwamish Curve. It's still working onto the right shoulder. We've got a stall up before I-9 that's been blocking the right lane. Southbound side of I-5, you're struggling already coming out of the shoreline area. An earlier crash before North Gateway. Not sure if it's still to the right shoulder or not, but that really got us off to a super heavy start. Bellevue, the vehicle fire's out. The eastbound State Route 520 entrance ramp for 148th Avenue still has a couple right lanes blocked. In the Northwest News Radio Traffic Center, I'm Libby Kay.
0: Mostly sunny skies today and tomorrow. Highs in the low 70s both days. Upper 50s back again overnight. We're really quite cool for the way we've been recently. The rain is making a return Wednesday, Thursday, and should clear out by Friday. Right now it is 57 in Seattle.
1: And 55 in downtown Bellevue. 52, that is cool, in Kent this morning. 55 in Tacoma and 51 degrees right now in Puyallup. Thank you for making us a part of your regular routine on this Monday morning. We have more news and information ahead. Our top stories on this Monday. Coming up next as the Northwest Morning News continues.
11: 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I'm Libby Kay. 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
33: From ABC News, I'm Sherry.
2: Preston. The death toll from last week's flooding in Nepal and China has now topped more than 900 people, but more than 4,300 are reported missing. ABC's Britt Clement is there.
3: Well, the accounts coming in now are chilling. I spoke to one American survivor who described it as a serpent coming towards them. She said it sucked everyone in and everything in its path, vehicles, homes. It was horrifying. And she said she managed to escape with her husband within seconds, just running for her life.
2: Erica Viola was one of the lucky ones running for her life in the Grand Canyon over the weekend. She also describes a wall of water during flash flooding.
4: 40 of us running through this knee-deep muddy water trying to make it to the bridge. Once we got to the bridge, that's when this 15-foot wall of water came through the campground in Phantom Ranch and just wiped out all the bridges in the creek. Oh.
2: A man has been confirmed killed, but more than a dozen campers are still missing. There were strikes between the U.S. and Iran overnight, the first in a month. Whether it lasts any longer, however, is still in question.
5: The Washington Post is reporting that several top military leaders have warned Defense Secretary Pete Hegseth that prolonging large-scale operations against Iran is unsustainable and could risk the ability to confront threats elsewhere. As this war continues, the president, we know, is keeping all options on the table, and that means that tens of thousands of troops are being kept on alert.
2: ABC Chief White House Correspondent Mary Bruce. Jurors in the Lindsey Clancy trial resuming deliberations. They're trying to determine whether to hold her criminally responsible for killing her three children in 2023 in Massachusetts. New York's Metropolitan Museum of Art is canceling its planned Met Gala exhibit centered around fashion designer John Galliano. Critics spoke out about his anti-Semitic comments made in 2010 and 2011. You're listening to ABC News.
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2: How do you feel about eating beef processed right there on the old farm? ABC's Allison Kosick has more on another attempt to lower beef prices.
10: The Trump administration is expected to announce new rules this week to make it easier for cattle ranchers to process their own meat and sell directly to consumers without USDA inspections. Some producers say cutting red tape could help. Others are pushing back. The South Dakota Cattlemen's Association saying food safety is not red tape.
2: Health officials in North Carolina are warning anyone who visited a traveling petting zoo over the weekend to contact their doctor. Seems a skunk got into the baby goat pen, and now the baby goats may have rabies.
16: Rabies can be fatal. The animals were from Farm Adventures Petting Zoo. The owner says she had no idea they were infected, and she believes a rabid skunk entered their enclosure and infected them. Now, doctors do say symptoms can begin weeks or even months after exposure, but it's extremely rare to see rabies in humans in the U.S. The last time rabies was confirmed in a person in North Carolina was actually 15 years ago.
2: ABC's Faith Abube, at least 4 of the goats had to be put down. Dolly Parton laid to rest over the weekend alongside her late husband, Carl Dean, in Nashville. Her great niece, Lainey Parton, saying on social media, "Most people can think of at least one bad memory with everyone in their family. I honestly can't think of one with her." I'm Sherry Preston, ABC News.
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0: A walkout deadline for Seattle teachers is fast approaching.
1: 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We'll tell you who's impacted in just a moment, but first it's 7:04.
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1: Let's get you some information on that commute this morning. Here's Libby.
8: It's a bit involved one, Brian, and we're definitely getting brighter. I'm looking at I-90 right now, so for eastbound travelers getting out of Seattle and getting over toward Mercer Island, you'll certainly be needing your sunglasses and some extra care. We do have some schools returning today. South Kitsap, I know, and Bethel School District to the Spanaway area leading up to tomorrow and Wednesday, where we have a whole bunch more returning. So get ready, but it has been an accident-filled ride. Northbound side of I-5, we did have a stall as you're coming north of the Tacoma Dome. That's out of the travel lanes. So your Tacoma to Tukwila travel time is about 35 minutes. I have lost some travel time delay here. You've got some more delay as you're coming north of Highway 18. Crash has been onto the right shoulder north of 272nd Street. Still have the crash on the right shoulder farther north by the Duwamish Curve. And you do have some sluggishness up toward I-90. It's about 20 minutes, I-5 Tukwila to I-90. So travel time's not so unusual through here. Just some things to watch out for onto the shoulder. Southbound side of I-5, shoreline to Seattle's 40 minutes. Got off to a tough start with a crash by North Gateway. That's out of the travel lanes, but still a very, very heavy pocket there. Greenwood Avenue may be a little helpful. 405, Linwood to Woodinville, already half an hour just for that 10-mile stretch. In the Northwest News Radio Traffic Center, I'm Libby Kay.
0: Okay, mostly sunny skies today and tomorrow, low 70s. Then we're going to get some rain moving in on Wednesday. Right now, it is sunny out there in Seattle, 57 degrees.
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1: Good morning to you on this Monday morning. It is August 31st, 2026, and our top stories. The clock is ticking for Seattle Public Schools and the Seattle Education Association negotiators as they're trying to come up with a new contract before classes are set to begin on Wednesday.
11: I think we need to have a contract. It needs to be a fair contract.
1: Fifth grade teacher John Shaw tells Como News he's closely watching the efforts to agree on a deal for him and his colleagues. A lot of parents are also concerned.
12: I mean, I'm totally support the teachers. I mean, I've been so impressed with all the teachers, you know, that we've had so far.
1: For now, the talks are on hold. Union bargainers left a negotiating session on Saturday night. Now a mediator is on the job trying to break that deadlock. A central issue in the talks is an alleged district proposal involving special education. Union members say the proposal would consolidate the special education program from four learning pathways into two. Teacher Dave Robichaud says folding in more students to his vocational program just won't work.
18: Well, we're not set up for that necessarily. Like, we're not a special ed environment. We're a trade vocational environment.
1: As for money, the union is seeking a raise of about 1 to 2% to keep up with inflation, but the district's special education proposal remains the key concern.
0: There's likely to be longer lines at the Department of Licensing, college admissions offices, or any state medical facility today as thousands of state workers plan to walk out, go on strike. We learn more from Northwest News Radio's Rich Johnson.
20: Officials of the Washington Federation of State Employees say the walkouts are planned at more than 125 locations around the state, including state agencies, community colleges, universities, and healthcare facilities. Union leaders say that years of state budget cuts have strained workers, especially those who regularly deal with the public. Bargaining on a new contract began in April, with the union seeking raises that will help members cope with inflation and chronic staffing shortages. It's not clear how the walkout will affect state services or how long it may last. Rich Johnson, Northwest News Radio.
1: There's a public hearing planned for today on extending a moratorium on detention centers in Pierce County. The Pierce County Council approved a six-month moratorium earlier this year to draft new zoning standards, but now staff needs more time. Following today's hearing, council members will vote on an extension that would begin October 4th. This follows a July request from Immigration and Customs for more detention facilities in the county, including in Western Washington. Pierce County Executive Ryan Mello says they don't want another facility. They want the one that's already on the tide flats to treat people humanely. The county's new moratorium, according to the News Tribune, would also apply to jails and behavioral health centers.
0: A man credited with rehabilitating himself during the past 17 years in prison, now free. A Pierce County judge ordered the immediate release of James LaRon Ellis, initially sentenced to 25 years for Lakewood murder, to which the courtroom erupted in applause, according to the News Tribune. Superior Court Judge Stanley Rumbaugh cited the man's difficult childhood, rehabilitation, and many job training programs he's tackled in prison, including wildland firefighting. Judge Rumbaugh called Ellis's accomplishments remarkable, saying he had done more inside prison than many people accomplish outside.
1: The not-in-my-backyard sentiment is growing in regard to data centers. 75% of Americans are against having a data center built in their communities. That's according to a new survey from Heat Map News. Don Marsh, chair of the Washington Clean Energy Coalition, supports responsible AI use, telling Public News Service that centers don't have to create a mess.
13: And if Google can do it, I would think other companies could follow suit.
1: He says Google uses wind, solar, and the world's largest battery system at its facility in Minnesota. He says there are a lot of external costs like carbon emissions and water use that are not being taken into consideration.
13: The AI companies are by and large not making money. So the question is, how does this all evolve to a economy that works for both people who need to use AI, but also for everybody else?
1: He adds our state still lacks clear policy on the centers, mirroring a national trend where restrictions arise mainly from local pushback.
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1: Tensions between the U.S. and Iran sparking back up. Iran launched retaliatory strikes at American forces in the Middle East on Sunday after the U.S. targeted suspected Iranian rocket launchers. Missiles fired into Jordan were intercepted, that is, with no reported impacts. The weekend skirmishes started when U.S. forces struck Iran's Larak Island, with CENTCOM saying Iranian units had been observed preparing to deploy rockets with mines into the Strait of Hormuz.
0: After almost 2 weeks of testimony, jurors are likely to begin deciding the fate today of the only man ever charged in the 1996 murder of iconic rapper Tupac Shakur. Closing arguments are set for today, then deliberations of the jury will begin. ABC's Alex Stone is at the courthouse in Las Vegas.
14: Next Monday will mark exactly 30 years after Tupac Shakur was shot here in Las Vegas. And now 3 decades later, there is very little evidence left. So prosecutors say jurors should convict Dwayne Davis of murder based on years of telling police and interviewers that he was involved in the murder and even publishing a book admitting to his involvement. But Davis's attorneys claim he's been lying all of these years just to sell books and that the jury cannot convict somebody of murder based on lies and little to no physical evidence. Alex Stone, ABC News at the Clark County Courthouse in Las Vegas.
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15: This is a Bloomberg Money Minute. Eli Lilly says it plans to buy Meridia Biosciences for as much as $2.88 billion in cash to expand its autoimmune and allergic diseases. It's all part of an effort to build out beyond the weight loss market that's made it a household name. Meridia is a closely held company developing products to target autoantibodies tied to diseases without harming the natural immune system. Its most advanced product is still in the first stage of testing for Graves' disease and thyroid eye disease. Eli Lilly's shares are up about 3%. Mercedes will buy back as much as $1.2 billion of its own stock starting this week, extending a capital return program even as it grapples with declining sales in China. Mercedes has been trying to balance shareholder returns with investments in electric vehicles and software as competition intensifies, particularly in China. The company's cars division posted an adjusted return on sales of 4% in the second quarter. That was below estimates. Mercedes shares are flat. Matt Piper, Bloomberg Radio.
0: And actually, we are down on Wall Street. Stocks starting the week lower. Oil now topping $90 a barrel. The Dow is down 0.6%. The S&P 500 and the Nasdaq Composite each trading lower about 0.5%.
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1: Beautiful sunny day, but it is not beautiful on the roads this morning, is it, Libby?
8: No, it's really complicated, Brian. And actually, I'm noticing a little bit more fog in North Sounder. So you're traveling across it on the highway to Trestle. I see it here at Marsh Road in SR9 and a little bit of a lower cloud cover, we'll say, over Monroe and State Route 522. I don't have majorly delayed travel times or issue. I'll tell you, it's about 20 minutes westbound Highway 2, Lake Stevens to Everett and I-5. Some kind of, though, impacting travelers eastbound here on Highway 2 and State Route 522. So kind of a complication there. The southbound side of I-5 from Shoreline to Seattle's very slow already. It's a 40-minute travel time. There was a crash before North Gateway. That's gone, but just not catching back up too well here. So if you're thinking 405, just get ready for a slow southbound ride too, because limit to Bellevue is already 40 minutes and 30 of that just between I-5 and State Route 522. Half an hour, State Route 522, by the way, Monroe down to Woodinville. Half an hour too on 405 northbound, Renton up to Bellevue. Thankfully, no reported accidents there on the east side. A southbound side of I-5, as I mentioned, slower than usual from that earlier crash.
2: crash now. Northbound I-5's got a crash after 272nd on the right shoulder. Another at the Duwamish Curve on the right shoulder. And we had a crash before I-90, but so some heavier pockets through there. You've also got some slowdowns northbound I-5 between Lacey and DuPont. I think we had a sunglare delay situation there. In the Northwest News Radio Traffic Center, I'm Libby Kay.
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0: What's coming next with our weather, George?
17: Today and tomorrow, low to mid-70s with partly cloudy skies. But Wednesday and Thursday, it's cooler, low to mid-60s, breezy and rainy. And then on Friday and Saturday, upper 60s, still a few residual showers. Hopefully these dry out on Sunday and Monday for Labor Day, back to the low 70s. In the Como Weather Center, I'm meteorologist George Waldenberger, Como 4 News.
0: Temperatures right now, really about the coolest we've seen in quite some time. We have 54 degrees in Everett and Bremerton, still just 50 in Puyallup. It is 56 in Tacoma and 57 in downtown Seattle.
1: Joe to the sports desk on this Monday morning. Zach is off. Eric Hynes is with us. The Mariners lose some ground again, Eric.
19: That's right. The Mariners drop all three games in Toronto over the weekend, losing the finale on Sunday 7-0 to the Blue Jays. Kyle Raleigh got their lone hit as Max Scherzer struck out a season-high 10 batters. He's now ninth in all-time Major League Baseball strikeouts. He also walked one over seven innings. Manager Dan Wilson says they had no answer for what the three-time Cy Young Award winner was giving them.
21: I think he was just, you know, it seemed like we were behind the heater and out in front of the ball. And, you know, he just kept going back and forth and we weren't able to solve it. And weren't able to get base runners and put up any kind of a offensive threat. And
19: they now trail Houston by five games in the AL West and five games for the final wild card spot. On to Boston for a three-game series with the Red Sox this afternoon. Help could be on the way. The M's have called up Laz Montez, one of their best hitters in the minors, who hit a home run for the Tacoma Rainiers last night. That's his 38th for the season. The Seahawks finished the preseason with a 9-9 tie to Kansas City. They also set their initial 53-man roster. Now they make adjustments to set the practice squad. And the speculation around Aaron Donald's NFL comeback is over. The former All-Pro came out of retirement on Sunday to rejoin the Los Angeles Rams. The 35-year-old agreed to a one-year deal worth $20 million. Donald retired in 2024 and has more than 110 career sacks. As you probably know, many of those against the Seahawks. At the sports desk, Eric Hynes, Northwest News Radio.
1: How do you get away with 50,000 cans of beer? The caper that has Pabst scratching its head. And the Northwest Morning News continues.
22: 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The Washington State Fair, September 4th through the 27th. We'll see you there.
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1: Thanks so much for joining us here on Northwest News Radio on this Monday morning. It is the 31st of August. Along with Denise Whitaker, I'm Brian Calvert.
0: After more than a decade of talks, King County is now the owner of a big parcel of land along the Cedar River that was originally going to be home to an asphalt plant. At a weekend event, County Councilman Reagan Dunn said they can now turn to making that waterfront land available to all.
26: We can now shift our focus from stopping what shouldn't have been built, and instead, what we can build, which is parks, open spaces, better habitat for fish, wildlife, trail connections, and a place where the public can enjoy for generations.
0: The battle began in 2016.

0: facing no tariffs if they move back.
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2: The agency plans on spending roughly $2 million on Boston Dynamics spot dogs or spot robots. ICE says they're not attack dogs. They'll be used to go into suspicious locations or other places where an ICE officer can't necessarily get to, or it's just simply too dangerous. Now, the company behind the robot says Boston Dynamics sells to many government agencies and public safety organizations, and the robots are used to keep people out of harm's way and aid first responders in assessing dangerous situations. Any attempted weaponization of Boston Dynamics robots is strictly prohibited.
1: The technology is already in use by several law enforcement agencies, including the Los Angeles and New York Police Departments.
3: The death toll from the powerful flooding last week in Nepal, now over 900. Authorities say the number of missing stands at more than 4,200. A spokesperson with the U.S. State Department said yesterday 85 Americans are still unaccounted for. While crisis response coordinators say the devastation has been overwhelming, they also say well over 10,000 people have been rescued, including more than 270 foreign nationals. The devastating floods were caused by a glacier collapse on the Nepal-Tibet border last Wednesday.
1: North Carolina health officials warning people who may have come into contact with rabid baby goats at a mobile petting zoo. Those goats from Farm Adventures in Harmony taken to off-site events across multiple counties between July 28th and August 27th.
3: Police are looking for a whole lot of beer. Then they got away with it because of the Pabst Blue Ribbon truck that was standing by loaded with an estimated 40,000 pounds of beer. That's about 50,000 cans. Pabst has addressed the theft with humorous posts on social media, but confirmed it is working with police toward getting that truck back. It says it wants the truck returned. No questions asked. They're offering a reward to anyone who can help solve the mystery. I wonder what that reward could be.
1: I don't know, but you really wonder who and what they were thinking. Was it a prank? They're like, oh, let's just steal a whole truck of PBR. I don't know.
3: I like your voice of the pranksters there. Yeah, that was very good. And who left the keys in the truck? Darn it. It's 7:24.
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3: Okay, Lily, you have lots of trucks and cars to keep count of this morning.
5: Sure we do, Brian. Unfortunately, I said last time, oh, Eastside, you've been doing well. We have reports of a stall now northbound 405 as you're coming up toward Maple Valley Highway. I haven't been able to visually confirm what that is or where, but reports that it's in the right lane. I got about a half an hour, just under, rented to Bellevue travel time here. So I'm not convinced that there is something here, but careful for sure. It's already packed up coming north. And it's been a brighter ride for sure. Southbound 405, Linwood down to Bellevue's over 40 minutes. I was talking about that fog earlier. SR9, State Route 522 and Highway 2. Tim says the fog is being broken up by that sun there on SR9. So just a lot of volume, but certainly careful there. I still have reports of cleanup from that earlier vehicle fire eastbound State Route 520. It's the entrance ramp from 148th Avenue there in Bellevue to watch out for. I-5 travelers, you're slow coming out of the South Sound with some brighter conditions across the Nisqually Bridge. That's right. Eastbound side of SR16, you've got road work to watch out for by 12th Street. They're saying until 7:30, so they should be wrapping it up. I just checked your travel time, though. Coming across the Narrows Bridge and over toward I-5, it's about 14 minutes. Just careful there. Could be getting brighter, too. In the Northwest News Radio Traffic Center, I'm Libby Kay.
1: Our weather forecast from the National Weather Service, low 70s today and tomorrow under mostly sunny skies. Then Wednesday is when the rain makes a return. Right now, we have 58 in Seattle.
3: In entertainment news, 3 years after Warner Brothers canned the Looney Tunes feature Coyote vs. Acme, it has a new lease on life. Movie debuted over the weekend with an estimated $15.5 million in ticket sales. It wasn't enough to win the box office, but the fifth weekend in a row, the winner was Spider-Man Brand New Day.
1: The surviving members of Soundgarden set to reunite for a special show September 9th. The countdown to kickoff show will take place at Lumen Field, where the Seahawks will play the New England Patriots. Soundgarden's halftime performance will feature Taylor Momsen and Mike McCready.
3: We told you about the petition last week. Now Tennessee Governor Bill Lee has announced his intent to name the Nashville International Airport after the late Dolly Parton. Dolly's team says they're touched by the idea. Governor says it's fitting that Nashville International would bear the name of our state's favorite daughter and greet travelers with the enduring legacy of Dolly's music, generosity, faith, and kindness. Top stories coming up. Stay with us as the Northwest Morning News continues.
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10: ABC News, I'm Sherry Preston. The prediction market Kalshi has just announced for the first time it's got a lifetime ban, and it will be against disgraced former Congressman George Santos. He previously settled a regulatory investigation into his trades on the State of the Union with a hefty fine. He got a temporary ban then from using prediction markets. Now the ban is permanent on Kalshi. Still no sight of the 14 campers missing since flash flooding in the Grand Canyon over the weekend. We do know one person was killed and dozens were rescued. ABC's Lina Moise.
11: Across the campground, the floodwaters triggering a large-scale rescue operation. The campers waiting nearly 3 hours before pilots airlifted more than 60 people to safety. The force of the water carrying tree stumps, debris, and part of a structure downstream. Officials say the search continues for those still unaccounted for. Lionel Moise, ABC News, New York.
10: The death toll in Nepal, now more than 900. The number still missing from flash flooding there, more than 4,000. This is ABC News.
2: 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Here's Brian Calvert and Denise Whitaker with a quick review of our top stories.
0: The state's largest school district and the Seattle Education Association negotiators still need to come up with a new contract before classes are set to begin Wednesday. For now, talks are on hold. Union bargainers left a negotiating session Saturday night. Now a mediator's on the job trying to break the deadlock.
8: More than 50,000 state workers set to walk out today. Officials of the Washington Federation of State Employees say the walkouts are planned at more than 125 locations across the state. These include all kinds of state agencies, community colleges, universities, and healthcare facilities. Union leaders say years of state budget cuts have strained workers, especially those who regularly deal with the public.
0: After more than a decade of talks, King County, now the owner of a big parcel of land along the Cedar River that was originally going to be home to an asphalt plant. At a weekend event, County Councilman Reagan Dunn said they can now turn to making that waterfront land available to all.
8: Airbnb says it will continue to offer free lodging to people displaced by wildfires. The offer is available for those in Spokane, Stevens, Chelan, Okanagan, Yakima, and Ferry counties, as well as the Spokane, Colville, and Yakima tribal communities.
0: It's 7:32 at Northwest News Radio. Let's get you some other stories you haven't heard yet this hour, including this one. The centerpiece of downtown Bellevue may soon be for sale by the family that founded it 8 decades ago. Here's Northwest News Radio's Rich Johnson.
1: Center to Bellevue Square to the Bellevue Collection. Three generations of the Freeman family spearheaded the development that turned a sleepy village surrounded by strawberry farms to the skyline of today. Now the family says it is exploring the sale of the 5.5 million square foot mixed use complex. The move is prompted by last year's retirement of Kemper Freeman Jr. A news release says the family's looking for a buyer that has the capability to further enhance the centerpiece of what is now Washington's fifth largest city. Rich Johnson, Northwest News Radio.
8: State Representative Tara Simmons' efforts to convince fellow Democrat Daria Ilgen from running against her unsuccessful. The two finished in the top two spots in the primary, and they will face each other in the November general election. The State Legislative Ethics Board now says Simmons' efforts did not violate state ethics laws. Another Democratic activist filed the petition complaining in July, accusing Simmons of using her legislative position to pressure a private citizen. The Ethics Board investigated and issued its opinion earlier this month.
0: More local news in just a moment, but first, it's 7:34.
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0: Back to the traffic center on this Monday morning. Here's Libby.
12: It's been a very, very full ride. 405 northbound, that stall got cleared by Maple Valley Highway, but still about a half an hour rented up to Bellevue volume. Maybe even some sunshine here. Eastbound State Route 520, we had an earlier vehicle fire. That on-ramp from 148th Avenue, still partially blocked with some activity here. Southbound 405, I'm also getting reports of a stall, maybe off to the right shoulder, or a semi here as you're coming down toward 30th Street. Southbound does have about a 16, 18-minute travel time. It does look like it's a little delayed toward Lake Washington Boulevard. This could be related. Federal Way, northbound I-5, crash north of 272nd Street onto the right shoulder. The one by the Duwamish curve, still there onto the right side. Don't have much of a delay. Travel time for you there. Southbound I-5, still a 45-minute shoreline to Seattle. Got off to a real slow start with an earlier crash. I've got an accident now on the eastbound side of Lake Ballinger Way as you're coming over toward 205th Street. So approaching I-5, it's a left lane that's partially blocked here. We've got a power outage also in Pierce County. About 3,700 customers out right now. South Hill area near the Pierce County Airport. So Meridian around Sunrise. Please do your best. Treat them as four-way stops if you have any traffic lights that are dark. In the Northwest News Radio Traffic Center, I'm Libby Kay.
8: The National Weather Service says mostly sunny skies will continue to greet us today and tomorrow with highs in the low 70s, upper 50s for your overnight lows early tomorrow morning. Then for Wednesday, Thursday, and Friday, much cooler. Temperatures only in the upper 60s with rain expected Wednesday, scattered showers Thursday, and then showers after earlier hitting us on Friday, partly sunny skies in the afternoon.
0: In Bremerton, it is 56 degrees according to the thermometer out at the airport, 55. In downtown Everett, Olympia at 55, Puyallup and Kent at 52 degrees, Bellevue partly cloudy and 56, downtown Seattle a few clouds but mostly blue at the moment and 58 degrees. 7:36 at Northwest News Radio. Good to have you with us here for the Northwest Morning News. Along with Denise Whitaker, I'm Brian Calvert.
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13: This is one of the biggest service changes in the history of Sound Transit Express bus service. Sound Transit's Henry Belden speaking to Como News. 6 Sound Transit Express bus lines have been eliminated, but other routes have been expanded to get more people to link stations. For some, like daily bus rider Ernest Frank, it means an earlier alarm clock.
14: Got to get up a little earlier now for work and everything to be on time for work and everything so I can catch one bus, get on the train, catch another bus.
13: King County Metro also made some big changes, adding 9 new bus routes and expanding 11 others, mostly in South King County. Sound Transit says about 150,000 people use light rail daily, which is far more than previous bus routes could carry.
0: As wildfires continue to burn around Washington, many people who lost their homes or are still being kept away are looking for long-term shelter. Airbnb says it will now continue to offer free emergency housing to those people affected by the fires. It's available for those living in Spokane, Stevens, Chelan, Okanagan, Yakima, and Ferry counties, as well as the communities of Spokane, Colville, and the Yakima tribal communities. The company's nonprofit division says it's provided more than 1,400 nights of free accommodation since wildfire season began. Authorities around Spokane continue to operate shelters there. City received $1 million in wildfire housing assistance funds from the State Department of Commerce for rental assistance, utilities, and leasing costs for those affected residents.
13: A Pacific Northwest native who was helping save people from a wildfire died during those efforts in Oklahoma. The U.S. Fish and Wildlife Service's 38-year-old David Taylor was going door to door in a fire-threatened community, but somehow he died during the evacuation efforts. Taylor was from the small Willamette Valley town of Scio. He was a 20-year Navy veteran before he retired and then joined the Wildlife Service. He had several assignments that he carried out in Nevada and New Mexico before he went to work at the Wichita Mountains Wildlife Refuge fire.
0: The fire sure have impacted a lot of residents and a lot of business owners in the Northwest, especially in small towns that depend on summer tourists. Julia Williams is the founder and president of the group Upward Spiral Collective, a mental health and suicide prevention nonprofit.
15: When the tourists aren't coming up, we start having to whittle down. Say at the resorts, they have multiple restaurants and multiple bars. They'll have to close some of them and funnel people towards the other ones. That leaves an entire town without work.
0: Williams runs a small business in Government Camp, Oregon, near the mountain's big ski area. She says when businesses can't stay consistently open, it's hard for people to receive steady employment benefits to keep paying their bills. Williams says financial help from the state to get people through smoke season would go a long way.
13: High school students from more than a dozen South Sound schools will get the chance to learn to fly without ever leaving the classroom. Newmarket Skills Center in Tumwater launching its new aviation program this school year at Olympia Regional Airport. 48 juniors and seniors already are enrolled, filling both morning and afternoon sessions. Students will learn aviation basics, including weather, air traffic control, airport management, and FAA ground school materials. They'll also be eligible for drone certification. The two-year program offers 60 college credits through Green River College. Officials say this program will help prepare young people for growing aviation careers as older pilots and industry workers retire.
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13: New tariff measures over cars could be devastating for both the U.S. and Canada.
0: ABC's Mike Dubusky joined us earlier today. Mike, there is now a threat to put a tariff on cars built in Canada and shipped here that could be up to 50%.
16: Yeah, that's right. President Trump now says that cars and trucks made in Canada will be hit with a 50% tariff starting on January 1st of next year. And there's a gap there that's pretty important. It comes after negotiations fell apart between the U.S. and Canada last week, with Canadian representatives having been pushing for this lower tariff rate on their vehicles, about a 15% tariff rate, we think, kind of meant to ease up on the current 25% tariff they're facing on vehicles. Now they are facing almost double that. And we're seeing that this import duty fee, it could be set to apply to a lot of different cars. Canada has made 1.2 million cars in the last year. About 75% of those came from Honda or Toyota. These are really popular names, things like the Chevy Silverado, the Honda Civic, the Toyota RAV4, the Lexus NX, the Chrysler Pacifica, all made in Canada and now potentially could be a lot more expensive as things progress here. But again, we said these tariffs are not set to take effect until the first of next year. Some have speculated that that is the Trump administration giving Canada a little bit of a grace period here to negotiate, right? That things can progress between now and then. Although if you've been paying attention to the escalating war of words between President Trump and people like Ontario Premier Doug Ford, does seem like the two sides are pretty far apart right now.
0: Mike, has Canada announced if the U.S. goes forward with this that they might do the same thing to the cars imported from this country?
16: Canada has vowed for the last several days now that they are going to match dollar for dollar the tariffs that the Trump administration is now imposing on about $20 billion worth of Canadian goods. Now, it's worth putting this into context. That is a pretty small percentage of the total amount of goods that Canada sends into the United States, but even still, they are important things. So things like, you know, cars and steel, car componentry is also in here as well. And if that were to be returned in kind by the Canadians, if American goods that were shipped into Canada were to be hit with those duties as well, well, that means things are going to get more expensive across the board, not just for Americans, but also for Canadians as well. So that is a, you know, kind of econ 101. Tariffs make things more expensive for the consumer, but it seems like that is kind of the strategy that both the Trump administration and the Canadians are negotiating and, you know, are engaged in right now.
0: ABC's Mike Demuski joining us this morning. Mike, while we're on the beat of talking cars, next week Tesla is going to unveil something that we actually first saw back in 2024.
16: Yes, later this week, as a matter of fact. This is the Cyber Cab, and on Thursday in Austin, Texas, Tesla is set to pull the wraps off this vehicle kind of in a more production-ready sort of way. This is their idea of what a robo-taxi looks like.
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17: This is a Bloomberg Money Minute. Eli Lilly says it plans to buy Meridia Biosciences for as much as $2.88 billion in cash to expand its autoimmune and allergic diseases. It's all part of an effort to build out beyond the weight loss market that's made it a household name. Meridia is a closely held company developing products to target autoantibodies tied to diseases without harming the natural immune system. Its most advanced product is still in the first stage of testing for Graves' disease and thyroid eye disease. Eli Lilly's shares are up about 3%. Mercedes will buy back as much as $1.2 billion of its own stock starting this week, extending a capital return program even as it grapples with declining sales in China. Mercedes has been trying to balance shareholder returns with investments in electric vehicles and software as competition intensifies, particularly in China. The company's cars division posted an adjusted return on sales of 4% in the second quarter. That was below estimates. Mercedes shares are flat. Matt Piper, Bloomberg Radio.
13: Stocks are trading much lower right now. The Dow is down nearly 0.75%. The S&P 500 down about 0.5%, and the Nasdaq Composite down about 0.4%.
0: That brings us to 7:44 here at Northwest News Radio.
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0: Get right back over to the traffic desk. Libby, where are we bogged down this morning?
18: I'm looking at say around 512 eastbound. This looks really bright right now. I got about a 24-minute travel time. I would usually see you more jammed up as you're coming around the South Hill Mall curve, but these delays look like they're getting over toward Canyon. This may be sun glare delay, but I'll keep looking and get if there's anything else. You know, if something you want to share, you're welcome. 206-421-1000. Power has been restored in the South Hill area along Meridian, so I should be here okay by the Pierce County Airport. Northbound side of the Valley Freeways, heavy enough as you're coming, approaching Highway 18 and up beyond 272nd. I'll say Auburn up to Renton is about 25 minutes for you. Renton to Bellevue on 405 is a half an hour. There was a stall at Maple Valley Highway. There is a stalled tractor trailer southbound 405 coming down toward 30th Street. It should be to the right shoulder, but over 20 minutes already Bellevue down to Renton on southbound 405, which is definitely a good bit longer than we'd be used to. The earlier vehicle fire out and clearing, I believe, eastbound State Route 520 at 148th Avenue. I've got this crash Edmonds Avenue. It's the eastbound side as you're coming over toward Lake Ballinger Way. It's a left lane that's blocked. It sure looks bright there. Too careful. In the Northwest News Radio Traffic Center, I'm Libby Kay.
13: Let's get a check of our weather now from George Waldenberger.
19: Low to mid-70s and partly cloudy today and tomorrow. Then another taste of fall Wednesday with the winds, the rain, mid-60s. That'll be our messiest day of the week. A few more showers on Thursday at 63 degrees. Friday, Saturday, upper 60s. A few residual showers, but we're quieting down. Sunday and Monday look a little better. Low 70s and partly cloudy. In the Como Weather Center, I'm meteorologist George Waldenberger. Como 4 News.
13: Temperature is slowly warming up. We have 55 degrees in Everett and Olympia right now. 57 in Tacoma, 58 in downtown Seattle.
0: It was not a good weekend for the local teams. That's why Zach took the day off. He just couldn't handle it. He brought Eric Heinz in to be the bearer of bad tidings this morning.
20: Yeah, the Mariners had just one hit as they dropped a 7-0 loss to the Blue Jays in Toronto yesterday, and they're swept in that three-game weekend series. Cal Raleigh had the lone hit for the M's, who have dropped four straight games. And that streak has manager Dan Wilson's guys five full games behind the Astros in the American League West.
21: We're not getting it done right now. And, you know, we all need to be better. And, you know, it's a tough series. We need to make our improvements.
20: The M's are also five games out of the last American League wildcard spot with several teams ahead of them. They continue their road trip in Boston today. George Kirby will get the start when they open a three-game series against the Red Sox. The roster is set for the defending Super Bowl champions as the Seahawks ended the preseason with a 9-9 tie to Kansas City. They trimmed their roster to the maximum 53 players yesterday. The team also acquired cornerback Avery Smith from the Chargers. And this week, they'll take a look at expanding at their practice squad. The Storm, they lost at home to the Sparks 90-74. That drops the record to 8-32. All teams now off until mid-September for the Women's Basketball World Cup. And Novak Djokovic is out after a first-round loss in the U.S. Open on Sunday night to Marino Navone. It was the first time in 20 appearances in Flushing Meadows that Djokovic lost in the first round. The 24-time Grand Slam champion was visibly ill as he suffered through the five-set, four-and-a-half-hour match. From the sports desk, Eric Heintz, Northwest News Radio.
0: Love it or loathe it, Lake Ontario now being called Lake America on this major map platform. We'll tell you which one and where you'll actually see it listed as that when the Northwest Morning News continues.
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0: It's certainly wonderful to have you along with us on this Monday morning. It's the 31st of August. Can you believe September is almost here? Along with my friend Denise Whitaker, I'm Brian Calvert.
13: A head-on crash killed five people last night outside Wenatchee. State Patrol says drugs or alcohol figured in this tragedy. Patrol says an SUV with four people crossed the center line on U.S. Highway 2, hit a small car head-on. The lone woman in the smaller vehicle and four in the SUV were killed in that crash. It happened about 11 miles north of Wenatchee on Highway 2 in Douglas County.
0: It's the end of an era at Apple as Tim Cook steps down.
3: He'll transition to the role of executive chairman on Tuesday. John Ternus will take over as Apple's new CEO, with plans to make sweeping changes to the management team. Ternus previously oversaw Apple's design and hardware engineering. Cook has served as the head of Apple since 2011 when he took over for Steve Jobs. He's called being CEO of Apple the greatest privilege of his life. I'm Tammy Trujillo.
13: The company behind that Trump-sponsored gas station chain being sued for stiffing its gas supplier. News Nation's Marky Martin has more.
4: The White House launched more than two dozen Freedom Fuel gas stations last month. They sold gas for as much as dollars per gallon less than its competitors. A lawsuit filed a fuel supplier claims the company acquired over a million gallons of fuel to fill the Freedom Fuel tanks, but never paid for it. A White House official over the weekend distanced the administration from the suit, now claiming that there had been, quote, zero contact or dealings with those involved.
13: U.S. gas prices have risen between 30% to 40% since the Iran war started in late February. According to AAA, the national average for a gallon of regular right now is $4.08.
0: Google Maps now calling Lake Ontario Lake America. The Geographic Names Information System officially made that change after President Trump signed the executive order last week renaming the lake. Google officials say it uses official government sources like GNIS to update its map information, but only U.S. users will see Lake America. Canadians will still see Lake Ontario, and the names will be co-displayed for the rest of the world.
13: It is now 7:53. I'm Denise Whitaker, curating a list of the biggest and best events in the Northwest, sponsored by Muckleshoot Casino Resort. The Evergreen State Fair is in full swing in Monroe, giving the kids and adults a chance to meet farm animals, watch pigs race, enjoy carnival rides, and see monster trucks get muddy. The sunflower fields are in bloom at local farms, offering wagon rides, activities, plenty of photo props at Rutledge Family Farm in Olympia, Bob's Corn and Pumpkin Farm in Cathcart, and Laura Lee's Family Farm in Duval. Planning ahead, if you're still looking for Labor Day plans, you might consider the Staycation Music Festival. It's offering three nights of live music Friday, Saturday, and Sunday at the Royal Room in Seattle. And the Shebang Festival, filled with wildly eclectic music, arts, and circus acts, a downhill soapbox derby, goblins, witches, and costume-clad shenanigans, runs Friday through Sunday at the Lookout Arts Quarry south of Bellingham. That's my list. I'm Denise Whitaker on Northwest News Radio.
0: Denise, the Shebang Festival caught my ear.
13: Yes.
0: But it did prompt another question.
13: Yes.
0: Will there be another one coming up called the Shablam Festival?
13: I don't think so.
0: No?
13: This is just Shebang. Like.
0: Have you ever seen a Shablam before?
13: I have not.
0: It's 7:54.
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0: Let's get you over to the traffic desk. Here's Vivi.
5: Chapow.
0: Chapow, there you go. Or
13: that's,
0: Kapow.
13: That's like from Batman.
0: Yeah.
5: There you go. You wish you were Batman today. Eastside Traveler, southbound 405. It started off as a stalled flatbed here, but now we've got fire crews responding. So this must be a crash here by 30th Street. It's just past that entrance. Just past that exit ramp. So you're able to get off here, but the right lane is now blocked with crews. And I got about a 25-minute travel time from Bellevue to Renton. A good at least 5 minutes longer. Unfortunately, 405 seems to be your fastest bet at this point. That's the tough one, though. Northbound side to 405, Renton up to Bellevue, just over a half an hour. We did have an earlier stall by SR-169. We do not anymore. Euro Canyon Lake Bridges, if you're heading east, though, it's bright, so careful. I-5 got off to a real slow start southbound from an earlier crash by North Gateway. Shoreline to Seattle still hovering around a 40-minute travel time. Linwood down to Bellevue on 405 southbounds, 40 minutes. That, I think, was just taking on additional volume. Eastbound side of Edmonds Avenue. Avenue there at Lake Ballinger Way. Crash still reportedly blocking the left lane. We still have a crash northbound I-5 on the right shoulder coming up to the Duwamish. And the Northwest News Radio Traffic Center. I'm Libby Kay.
13: Mostly sunny skies today and tomorrow. Highs in the low 70s, but then we'll be dropping into the 60s with rain coming Wednesday and not leaving until Friday afternoon. Right now it's 58 degrees in downtown Seattle.
0: 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Do stay with us.
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9: 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Luke, what's up, buddy? 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Ashley A, Ashley D, Ashley P, is this for a group project again? 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
12: Great to have you with us on this Monday morning. It's 8 o'clock.
26: Sherry Preston. The jury in one of the most closely watched court cases in the country is once again deliberating. The question jurors must answer: should the Massachusetts mom criminally responsible for killing her children, even though she says she was suffering from postpartum psychosis at the time? With more on the Lindsay Clancy trial, ABC's Aaron Katursky is in Plymouth.
27: The defense has argued she was over-medicated and failed by the healthcare system. Prosecutors said Clancy was in control and aware of her carefully planned strangulation of Cora, Dawson, and Callan while her husband was out running errands. And with the jury out, Clancy's attorney told us that she's nervous, sad, and scared. Her trial has become a referendum on motherhood and mental health.
26: It has been 9 days and still no sign of Riley Wilderman's mother.
28: We feel so much heartbreak and so much sadness and
8: pain, like a deep guttural pain.
26: She is one of about 85 Americans still missing after catastrophic flooding between China and Nepal. More than 900 people are confirmed to have been killed, more than 4,000 still unaccounted for. There are 14 people still missing in the Grand Canyon after flash flooding in the national park over the weekend. Erica Viola and her husband struggled to get out and almost didn't make it.
14: Running as hard as I could, but you can't get too far in knee-deep mud and water and debris everywhere. And yeah, there was a moment there where I didn't think I was going to be able to make it in time.
26: The U.S. hitting two Iranian rocket launchers overnight, Iran striking the UAE in the first back-and-forth attacks in at least a month, oil prices back up. The prediction market Kalshi has had plenty of people betting on things they weren't supposed to. Now it's issued the first lifetime ban against disgraced Congressman George Santos, who made public statements about his planned attendance at the State of the Union address and then wagered on it. This is ABC News.
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17: Go Falcon Heavy and go Roman.
18: The Roman Telescope has a new field of view 100 times larger than the Hubble, allowing it to survey the sky much faster. It will take about 100 days to reach its final orbit, about 1 million miles away from Earth. The telescope, named after NASA's first chief astronomer,
19: Nancy Grace Roman,
18: and the mother of the Hubble Telescope, a tool that for more than 30 years has helped NASA answer some of its biggest questions about the universe.
26: That's ABC's Alex Prochet. Deliberations could begin today in the trial for Dwayne Davis, who is accused of helping to kill Tupac Shakur 30 years ago. ABC's Alex Stone is in Las Vegas with that.
21: Today, jurors will hear closing arguments here, and then we'll begin deciding if the only man ever charged in the 1996 murder of Tupac Shakur should be convicted or is not guilty. The trial was expected to last a month or longer, but testimony took less than 2 weeks. Prosecutors say jurors should convict Dwayne Davis based on years of claiming to police in a book and interviews that he was involved in Shakur's murder. But his defense team says he was lying to sell books, and without firm physical evidence, a jury must find him not guilty. Alex Stone, ABC News, at the Clark County Courthouse in Las Vegas.
26: Dolly Parton's not done yet.
28: My coat of many colors that my mama made.
26: Her estate has announced that Dolly Fest, a two-day festival to be held in Nashville in London, will take place next year in 2027. I'm Sherry Preston, ABC News.
2: 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One strike is still possible involving the state's largest school district. Another one, unrelated, ready to start today.
12: A local county looking into a ban on privately owned detention centers. Details of these local stories coming up, but first it's 8:04.
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12: As we return to the traffic center this morning, Libby, what do you have for us?
5: I'm still looking at these heavy delays on 405 southbound, Brian. Thanks. The crash, I think, is out of the travel lanes entirely now, just to the right shoulder. This is just beyond Northeast 30th Street's exit ramp. You're not quite delayed back to I-90, closer toward Quill Creek Parkway, but the right lane was blocked, and I think that we're now out of the travel lanes. We'll start to maybe improve somewhat. So if you're coming east or west on I-90 toward I-405 and plan to head south, you're going to hit some delays toward Quill Creek Parkway, but it's not impacting you just yet, and I don't know that it will. It looks like southbound side of I-5 is still 40 minutes shoreline to Seattle, but no crashes. Northbound side of I-5 from 405 up to the Ship Canal Bridge is about a half an hour. You get some delay toward the West Seattle Bridge, and it looks like you're building up toward Mercer as well, but I don't have anything out of the ordinary for you there. Bellevue area, eastbound state route 520. We started off with the earlier vehicle fire up at the 148th Street Avenue ramp. That's out. Should be cleared out entirely. Lake Ballinger, eastbound side of Edmonds Way, as you get over
0: toward Lake Ballinger Way. There is still a crash here with the left lane blocked. In the Northwest News Radio Traffic Center, I'm Libby Kay.
13: The National Weather Service says dry skies, mostly sunny today and tomorrow, highs in the low 70s. Then we dip to the 60s with rain. On Wednesday, it's 58 in Seattle.
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12: Great to have you with us on this Monday morning as we get another week started together. It's the 31st of August. Our top story is the first day of school is scheduled to be in Seattle on Wednesday. It may not happen. Seattle Public Schools and the Seattle Education Association have yet to agree on a new contract, and that concerns parents like Dominique Cohen, who told Como News.
3: I also would like a cap on class sizes, and I think that teachers do an amazing job.
12: Class size and pay are the big union concerns. Fifth grade teacher John Shaw says the district's plan to consolidate the special education program from four learning pathways into two is very concerning.
4: Everyone I've talked to who's looked at the district's proposal thinks that their proposal as it stands now will exacerbate that problem, makes pressure greater on not only the teachers, but also on the students.
13: Back in June, Seattle School Superintendent Ben Scholdener touched on that.
19: We've already looked at different departments and different programs that had either, vacancies that we don't need to fill. There's also just structure in terms of how we're supporting schools.
13: And they've now brought in a mediator after union negotiators left a Saturday bargaining session. The current contract ends at midnight tomorrow night.
12: So still a possibility of a walkout there for the schools, but there is going to be a walkout today for thousands of state workers. Here's Northwest News Radio's Rich Johnson.
21: Leaders of the Washington Federation of State Employees say its members plan to walk off their jobs around the state as they press for a new contract. The union represents about 52,000 workers at agencies, universities, community colleges, and healthcare facilities. Union demands in the contract talks that have been going on since April include higher wages, more staffing, and reduced workloads. It's not yet clear what effect the walkout will have on state services today. Richard Johnson, Northwest News Radio.
13: There is a new moratorium under consideration surrounding detention centers. The Pierce County Council is taking public comment on this today. They're looking at extending a six-month moratorium they passed in March to give staff more time to draw up some new zoning standards. The extension follows a request from the Immigration and Customs Office to create contractor-operated detention facilities. Local leaders, already opposed to the Northwest ICE Processing Center on the Tide Flats, say they're concerned the center will be sold. County Executive Ryan Mello says state law does not allow for an outright ban, so they're working on language to try to set some limits. Mello told the News Tribune the county will roll out its code changes in phases.
12: New study reveals how the sentiment against data centers is growing across the country, with 75% of Americans against a center in their community. The authors from Heat Map News say that's by far the most negative response since they've started polling Americans on this particular topic. Don Marsh, chair of the Washington Clean Energy Coalition, analyzed the environmental and economic impacts of the data centers.
20: We wanted to see a real balance that took into account the impact on local communities, their energy prices, water availability, and the quality of their air and noise.
12: He told Public News Service he supports responsible AI use, but he adds, Washington State still lacks clear policy on the centers, mirroring a national trend where restrictions arise mainly from local pushback.
13: Dozens of people erupted in joyous tears and applause when a Pierce County judge announced James LaRon Ellis would be released from prison immediately. Ellis, convicted of a Lakewood murder in 2009, served 17 years so far of his sentence. Superior Court Judge Stanley Rumbaugh granted the early release, making note of how Ellis spent his time behind bars rehabilitating himself and working toward a future outside of prison. The judge said he was rather impressed with Ellis's work as a wildland firefighter, helping to protect homes and save lives through a program with the Department of Natural Resources. The judge also heard from Ellis's son, LaRon Page, who said his father has had a positive impact on his life, calling the family every day from prison to check on them.
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22: We will press forward, and together we will win, win, win.
13: The president at the Republican National Convention back in 2024, we're not electing a president this year, but for the first time, a major party is planning a big convention in advance of midterms.
12: ABC's Jim Ryan joins us from Dallas, home of the 2026 Republican Convention, if you will. Jim, some could read this as a panic move. Others might see it as an opportunity to fire up the loyalists.
1: Well, I think you're right. And I can match that piece of audio with one of my own, hearkening back to 1984.
6: Nancy and I extend our deep thanks to the Lone Star State and the Big D, the city of Dallas.
1: It was the last time the city of Dallas hosted a Republican National Convention. That was your typical quadrennial convention, though. Reagan was nominated, of course, for his second term, the coronation of Ronald Reagan at the height of the Reagan Revolution. This is different, though, and you're right, Brian. I think you're touching on something that the GOP sees the midterms as crucial in keeping control of Congress. There are competitive races here in Texas, and that may be why President Trump himself chose Dallas, a city that's tending to vote Democrat now, as the site of this midterm convention. So about 20,000 people are expected to come here for this thing that starts a week from Wednesday, Brian.
12: And so will it have, like, the delegates from the different states, do we know? I mean, will it look like what we see for the presidential years?
1: Kind of. They're calling them delegates, but they aren't here to vote on anything. There won't be a vote on a platform or on a nominee. Instead, they're coming here as party loyalists to kind of fire up the base. Honorary delegates are being charged something like $20,000 to come. Alternate delegates, $15,000. And then people who want to come as guests are being charged $5,000. The business community loves it because it means hotels, it means restaurants and shopping, all that stuff that conventioneers tend to enjoy while they're in a site like this. So, yeah, it's a boost in revenue. There's also a sense of caution. After that event back in 84, the city of Dallas and its taxpayers were left with some unpaid expenses to deal with. Security. And security is a big part of this, of course. You've got President Trump in town for both days, so you'll have the Secret Service here, local police, state, and everyone else involved in keeping things safe and traffic tied up for the rest of that week.
12: ABC's Jim Ryan joining us from Dallas.
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15: This is a Bloomberg Money Minute. On this final trading day of August, Wall Street is lower today. That's after the U.S. and Iran exchanged missile strikes for the first time in a month, with Iran targeting U.S. allies Jordan and the United Arab Emirates. That's driving oil prices higher, sparking worries here about inflation. Right now, you have the Dow down 0.2%, the Nasdaq and the S&P each down about 0.4%. Oil up more than 2%. It's at $85.33 a barrel this hour. That's sending shares of U.S. oil giants like Chevron and Exxon Mobil higher. Big decliners, though, shares of California's biggest electric utilities. They are plunging. PG&E shares down almost 20%. Edison International, 21% lower. That's after state lawmakers there introduced a bill over the weekend that would update the state's wildfire response without shifting liability away from those publicly traded utilities. And that led to a bunch of analyst downgrades today. Tom Busby, Bloomberg Radio.
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12: Get back over to the traffic center. Libby, what are we dealing with?
7: Eastside travelers, you got a struggle this morning. We have a tractor-trailer crash southbound 405 on the right shoulder just beyond Northeast 30th Street's off-ramp, but it still got you somewhat tied up back toward almost I-90. Your Bellevue to Renton travel time's about 32 minutes. So it's actually gotten a little bit longer since last check. If you want to kind of wiggle around Cold Creek Parkway, that may save you a handful of travel time, but now that we're at least having all travel lanes open again, it may start to catch back up. I-90 travelers, I don't see you so jammed just yet at either of those ramps. Renton up to Bellevue on northbound 405. That's about 36, 38 minutes. Now it looks like your heaviest is you're approaching 167 and a passing Northeast 30th Street. Northbound side of I-5 got off to a slower start in the Central Sound. You're kind of getting back to normal here, I would say. As you're coming around the Fife curve, you're a bit busier. But the Federal Way to SeaTac's just under 20 minutes. That's okay. I think this was a little bit of a sun glare delay if you're heading east on State Route 512 toward Canyon. It looked a little heavier there earlier. In the Northwest News Radio Traffic Center, I'm Libby K.
13: Let's get a check of our weather now from George Waldenberger.
8: Partly cloudy and 76 today. A nice day. Tomorrow, 72. Can't rule out a stray shower by Wednesday and Thursday. Boy, do things change. We'll be in the 60s. It'll be breezy with heavier rains on Wednesday. A few more pop up on Thursday. Then Friday and Saturday, we're starting to settle down, but still a few showers possible. Hopefully drying for Sunday and Monday. In the Como Weather Center, I'm meteorologist George Waldenberger. Como 4 News.
13: Temperature is right now warming up ever so slightly, but we've not yet reached 60 degrees this morning. We have 58 in Everett and Bremerton and Tacoma, 59 in downtown Seattle.
12: All right, let's get over to the sports desk this morning. Zach is off. Eric Heintz is with us this morning. And our local teams, they seem to be aboard the struggle bus over the weekend.
9: Yeah, that's right. The Mariners are swept in all three games in Toronto, losing the final game yesterday 7-0. Cal Raleigh had the lone hit for the M's, who have dropped four straight and are five games out of the last American League wildcard spot and are also five games behind Houston in the American League West. George Kirby will get the ball when the M's open a three-game series in Boston today against the Red Sox. First pitch is 3:45. And the WNBA, the Storm lost at home to the LA Sparks 90-74. Their record drops to 8-32. All teams are now off until mid-September for the FIBA Women's Basketball World Cup. The Seahawks are done with the NFL preseason, ending with a 9-9 tie against the Kansas City Chiefs on Friday. Then general manager John Schneider and the coaching staff went to work on making cuts for the 53-man roster. Notable cuts were cornerback Trayvon Diggs and wide receiver Cody White. Schneider says more decisions will be made this week for the practice squad.
10: Yeah, it's a strategy for the initial 53 cut, and then as well as, you know, what we're going to look like in the middle of October, and then trying to be as strong as we possibly can and as deep as we possibly can with a combination of older and younger players.
9: The team also acquired cornerback Avery Smith from the Chargers. Their first game of the season against the New England Patriots is Wednesday, September 9th at Lumen Field. At the Sports Desk, Eric Heintz, Northwest News Radio.
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12: Great to have you with us on this Monday morning. Along with Denise Whitaker, I'm Brian Calvert. The State Patrol is sharing the tragic details of a head-on crash last night outside Wenatchee. It killed five people. They say a Nissan Maxima with four people inside was westbound on U.S. Highway 2 when it crossed the center line and hit a Chevrolet. The woman who was alone in the Chevrolet Sonic and all four people in the Maxima were killed. State Patrol says drugs or alcohol were both involved.
13: A big piece of land near the Cedar River, now the property of King County, after more than a year of negotiations with the owner who wanted to build an asphalt plant. King County Councilman Reagan Dunn celebrated the sale over the weekend, telling local residents,
0: "Most importantly, the future of this property belongs to the community, to all of you, and you will have a say in what we decide to do."
13: Dunn also praised Lakeside Industries for listening to public concerns about putting a plant that could have dumped pollutants into the Cedar River. As for other unused nearby waterfront land,
0: "Most of it is precluded from development of any kind of industrial use because of its zoning."
13: There is no timetable for deciding what to do with this new land near the Cedar River. It is just off State Route 169.
3: It's 8:21 at Northwest News Radio. The search for more than a dozen campers in the Grand Canyon continues this morning after one person was already found dead in a deadly flash flooding event that struck the park over the weekend.
4: The Park Service confirming the body of a 46-year-old man was pulled from the Colorado River last night, hours after a monsoon storm turned a quiet creek into a raging river in minutes. The 14 still missing overnight are believed to be hikers and backpackers who were out on the trails when the flood hit. And now, a new problem. The flood has knocked out the only water pipeline that serves tourists and residents in the park.
3: ABC's Sophie Flay.
13: The White House is expected

0: reports, the military's top commanders have warned Defense Secretary Hegseth that dragging the war into the next year risks weakening the military's ability to respond to threats elsewhere, including here at home, with only a quarter of the Navy's destroyers ready to deploy. ABC News has not independently confirmed the details. The Pentagon calls the leak a crime and disputes part of the report.
1: ABC's Karen Hua reporting.
2: The death toll from that powerful flooding last week in Nepal, now over 900. Authorities say the number of missing stands at more than 4,200. A spokesperson with the U.S. Department said Sunday 85 Americans are still unaccounted for. While crisis response coordinators say the devastation has been overwhelming, they also say more than 10,000 people have been rescued, including more than 274 nationals. The devastating floods caused by a glacier collapse on the Nepal-Tibet border last Wednesday.
1: Health officials in North Carolina are warning people who may have come into contact with rabid baby goats at a mobile petting zoo. I was listening earlier, and it appears a rabid skunk got into the group with the baby goats. So it did make quite the mess there. The goats from the Farm Adventures in Harmony were taken to off-site events across several counties in North Carolina between July 28th and August 27th. They're trying to track down everybody who had contact with that mobile petting zoo.
2: Heading into the Labor Day weekend, heavy traffic is expected and high costs. AAA says round-trip airfare on Labor Day weekend is running about $750 on average. That's up 2% from last year. Hotel bookings also up higher, 9% in the U.S., 12% elsewhere. AAA says the best time to head to your destination will be Thursday morning.
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1: Well, we're just trying to get to work this morning, aren't we, Libby?
4: That's it. Yes, I'm just trying to get back to school. And in fact, too, the South Kitsap Bethel School District returning today. We'll have a lot more schools returning tomorrow, Wednesday, too, so prepare for that. But, yeah, trying to get to places today. And Eastside travelers struggling between Bellevue and Renton. Southbound side, even more so than used to. Your delays start closer toward Cold Creek Parkway. The crash right after north of 30th Street's exit ramp is still here to the right shoulder, but the right lane was blocked. So about a 28-minute travel time here from Bellevue down to Renton. Last check, Cold Creek Parkway was helping you get around some of these delays, but that doesn't seem to be so helpful anymore. Unfortunately, you're kind of sitting here with some slowdowns. Northbound side of 405, yeah, you're used to these heavy delays. Renting up to Bellevue, around a half an hour with tie-ups coming off of 167. I-5 to Quillette to I-90 coming north, so we'll go from 405 up to I-90. Yeah, it's about 25 minutes. I checked your travel time in State Route 509. That's a little fuller, too, toward the First Avenue South Bridge, but I don't know if that being up or any issue here. It's about 24 minutes. That's okay between Buren and Seattle being your fastest route. Southbound side of I-5, 40 minutes, Shoreline down to Seattle. No accidents, no express lanes, though. Aurora is about 2 minutes faster. And the Northwest News Radio Traffic Center, I'm Libby Kay.
2: Mostly sunny skies today and tomorrow, 70s for our temperatures. But then we drop to the 60s and rain on Wednesday. Right now it's 59.
1: Inside this morning's entertainment report, we find...
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1: Anne Hathaway set to star alongside Tom Cruise in a Days of Thunder sequel. Cruise made the announcement over the weekend at Daytona International Speedway. The Days of Thunder sequel will hit theaters summer of 2028. I said,
2: Bad Wolves guitarist AJ Ribollo quit the heavy metal band to do a cover of Jolene. He says it came down to what he claims is ill intent from the record label Better Noise Music for releasing the group's Jolene cover song just days after Dolly died from her battle with cancer. AJ says Dolly was supposed to appear on the record but sadly passed before that could happen.
1: And the Prince Estate has released Timeless, a never-before-released album. The project follows the 10-year anniversary of the pop star's death. These are recordings from 1977 to 2016, which includes a song recorded by a 19-year-old Prince back in 1977 at Minneapolis's Sound 89 studio. Top stories coming up. Stay with us.
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6: ABC News, I'm Sherry Preston. The death toll in the Grand Canyon flooding has now risen to 2 people, and with more than a dozen still missing, rescuers are searching for any survivors. ABC's Ginger Z says more rain is in the forecast as well.
7: There's kind of a general risk with all that monsoon moisture throughout Arizona, parts of New Mexico, Colorado, but the focus here on Utah is for 1 inch per hour rainfall rates. You say, well, that doesn't seem that big, but that is huge, especially if it hits a burn scar or it gets into one of those places that's been very dry because the drought has been expanding.
6: This is the first full week of deliberations for the jury in the Lindsay Clancy murder trial. She is accused of intentionally killing her 3 children in 2023. She says she did it while suffering from postpartum psychosis, the jury deciding if she should be held criminally responsible. The jury could begin deliberations today in Duane Davis's Las Vegas trial. He is accused of taking part in Tupac Shakur's murder 30 years ago. This is ABC News.
5: When you need to know, Northwest News Radio. Here's Brian Calvert and Denise Whitaker with a quick review of our top stories.
0: We continue to keep an eye on developments in 2 major labor actions. The first, Seattle Public Schools and its teachers union have yet to agree on a new contract. The deadline set by the union for a strike is midnight tomorrow. The union bargainers walked out of a Saturday bargaining session, and a mediator's now been called in to help resolve this dispute.
8: The union representing 52,000 state workers say their members are going on strike today. Their plan is to walk out from 125 sites all across the state. This would include agencies like the Department of Licensing, medical facilities, employees, universities, and community colleges. The state and the Washington Federation of State Employees started negotiations back in April. Workers are seeking a compensation package they describe as sufficient to address inflation, rising living costs, and persistent staffing shortages.
0: Pierce County Council will take public comment today on extending a six-month moratorium on new permits for private prisons, like the one operated by a private company for ICE. County Executive Ryan Mello says state law does not allow for an outright ban, so they're working on language to set limits.
8: Friends and family released tears of joy in a courtroom when a Pierce County judge announced that James LaRon Ellis would be released from prison early. Ellis, convicted of a Lakewood murder in 2009 when he was 19, has now served 17 years of his sentence. The judge praised Ellis for rehabilitating himself, especially his work on fighting wildfires.
0: Now that we have you caught up on this hour's top stories, let's get you to some other stories that you haven't heard yet this hour, including the family that's most responsible for turning Bellevue from a sleepy village into the state's fifth largest city is looking for a buyer for its signature piece of property. Here's Northwest News Radio's Rich Johnson.
9: The Freeman family says it's looking for a buyer for the Bellevue Collection, the umbrella name for the residential, commercial, and retail complex that is the heart of downtown Bellevue. A news release from the Kemper Development Company says it's exploring a sale of the 5.5 million square foot complex that started as a car-centric strip mall in 1946 and now encompasses more than 200 stores, 50 restaurants, and for all those cars, more than 12,000 parking spaces. The family says the sale is prompted by last year's retirement of Kemper Freeman Jr., the third generation of Freemans to lead the company. Rich Johnson, Northwest News Radio.
8: Washington State Representative Tara Simmons did not violate state ethics laws when she tried to convince a fellow Democrat not to run for her seat. Faria Ilgen did run. The two will now face off in November. The Legislative Ethics Board looked into the complaint filed by a third party, but it ruled earlier this month Simmons committed no violation.
0: It's 8:34.
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0: More local news in a moment, but right now, for those of you trying to get to the office or to the classroom, Libby, it is taking some extra time, isn't it?
10: Yeah, it sure is. Eastside travelers, careful here. And patients southbound 405, the tractor trailer crash just past North 30th Street's off ramp to the right shoulder here, but still a solid half an hour from, we'll say Bellevue, down toward Renton. Not quite delayed back toward I-90, but anticipate that northbound side to 405 is a solid half an hour still from Renton up to Bellevue. Once you get really north of Lake Washington Boulevard, you're rolling well. I don't see a delay toward Coal Creek Parkway. I do see it tied up eastbound Highway 18, climbing up Tiger Mountain. I think you still have that road work there. The left lane's blocked, .2426-ish area. Southbound side of 405, yeah, it's still 25 minutes from Linwood to Woodinville. 45, really, from Linwood all the way down toward Bellevue. So getting through Kirkland and passing Totem Lake Boulevard, that seems to be picking up again. I-5 southbound, not delayed until you get toward 145th Street. From there, it's about 35 minutes down to Seattle. Aurora's maybe a handful of minutes longer. In the Northwest News Radio Traffic Center, I'm Libby Kay.
8: The National Weather Service says enjoy your mostly sunny weather today and tomorrow with highs in the low 70s because things are changing on Wednesday. After overnight lows back down to the upper 50s, we will have rain on Wednesday. Thursday, scattered showers. Friday, the showers expected to be earlier in the day, making way for some partly sunny skies in the afternoon to kick off that Labor Day weekend. Those temperatures, however, Wednesday, Thursday, Friday, only in the upper 60s.
0: Right now in Bremerton and Everett, it's 58 degrees. Olympia checking in with sunshine at 57 degrees. It's 54 in both Puyallup and Kent, 58 in Tacoma. Downtown Bellevue, partly cloudy and 57. Downtown Seattle, partly cloudy and 59 degrees. 8:36 at Northwest News Radio. Along with Denise Whitaker, I'm Brian Calvert.
8: Seattle firefighters stayed rather busy this morning dealing with a fire inside a Capitol Hill apartment building. It broke out just after 5 o'clock this morning at 16th and Madison. They did bring it under control. They had blocked the street there for some time, but it is entirely open now. Flames could be seen from the second story when they showed up, and they also saw smoke pouring out of the window. There's no word yet on the cause and whether or not anyone's forced out of their apartments because of the fire.
0: A lot of big changes to report on this Monday when it comes to the regional transit scene. Sound Transit is canceling a few express bus routes, but adding several more to help meet the desires of riders who want to take Link light rail trains.
11: We now see those trains are incredibly popular, and we're excited about what this new bus network on the east side might mean for even more riders being able to access light rail.
0: Sound Transit's Henry Belden tells Como News that Link trains now carry about 150,000 passengers a day, far more than bus lines that have been canceled.
11: We work very closely with Metro, with Pearson Community Transit, and the new transportation network broadly runs more places more frequently.
0: Passenger Jalen Conway approves.
12: And I can park here. There's a lot of parking, you know, spots, and then I just go ahead, get on, take a couple stops, get off at the game.
0: King County Metro has also made some bus line changes, also to better accommodate access to Link light rail stations.
8: Airbnb says it will continue to offer free short-term lodging to people forced from their homes by wildfires. The company's charitable arm says it's already provided about 1,400 nights of free accommodations since wildfire season started. The service is available for those in Spokane, Stevens, Chelan, Okanagan, Yakima, and Ferry counties, as well as the Spokane, Colville, and Yakima tribal communities.
0: This record wildfire year will end eventually, but it's far from over for the owners and employees of businesses in the towns devastated by the fires. And when it comes to recovery,
13: I think most Americans really, really want investments and want their tax dollars used to help keep them and their families safe, especially in an environment where there's more and more communities on fire.
0: Sierra Koss with the group Extreme Weather Survivors. She founded the nonprofit after the huge 2020 Labor Day fires in Oregon. She tells Public News Service her group helps people who've been shortchanged by government reductions in services that used to help wildfire survivors. She says people who have lived through these disasters need a seat at the table.
13: Survivors trust each other. If you've lived through this, you are best equipped to guide future policy work to prevent future disasters or to recover.
0: Other advocates say the rates of depression and even suicide in small towns are already high, and they tend to get worse when a fire rages on nearby.
8: A U.S. Fish and Wildlife worker from Oregon died while working to help evacuate people from the path of a wildfire in Oklahoma. The service says 38-year-old David Taylor is believed to have been killed last week as he was going door to door telling people they needed to leave their homes. A medical examiner must still do formal identification. Taylor joined the Fish and Wildlife Department after a 20-year career in the Navy that included five deployments. The Oregon native was assigned to the Wichita Mountains Wildlife Refuge fire in Oklahoma.
0: The new school year brings new opportunities for students from a dozen school districts in the South Sound. The New Market Skills Center in Tumwater will now give high school students in its two-year aviation program the chance to learn to fly, get drone certified, and even earn college credits to go on to earn an aeronautics degree. The class is full with 48 students who will start learning the basics of aviation from retired Air Force pilot Dana Shirley. Those who stick with it will graduate with 60 credits through Green River Community College in Auburn, which is one-third of a total aeronautics degree.
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8: The Seahawks set their main roster for the 2026 NFL season without a lot of surprises, but there is one player who, while not expected to play for the team anytime soon, is generating a lot of conversation. Northwest News Radio's Eric Heintz takes a look in depth.
14: Terrion Arnold is currently facing 8 felony charges in Florida, which led to his release by the Detroit Lions before he subsequently signed a 1-year deal with the Seahawks. The charges stem from an alleged incident in February in Tampa, where prosecutors claim Arnold orchestrated the abduction, beating, and robbery of 3 men he's suspected of stealing roughly $100,000 in cash and luxury merchandise from an Airbnb rental. Authorities noted there was no evidence connecting the victims to the theft. Seahawks general manager John Snyder says he spoke with Arnold's former teammates and coaches before offering the contract in Seattle.
15: It's a great relationship with the, you know, with the organization, and you know, the character just, you know, it just didn't really fit with the allegations and everybody we've talked to. So. But yes, this is a long-term play. This isn't like, let's see how quickly we can get this done, and, you know, let's get him in the building and see how it goes.
16: Do you anticipate him being around you guys here starting now and everything?
15: Yeah, absolutely. Okay. Yep. He can't practice, but he can be in meetings and train. And
14: because of the ongoing criminal proceedings, the NFL has placed him on the commissioner's exempt list, leaving his playing status on indefinite hold. Mike Florio with Pro Football Talk and was once a practicing attorney questions the move.
17: I don't understand why they're doing this. Has there ever been a time that a team signed a guy who was going on to paid leave? There have been plenty of teams that have cut a guy who was put on paid leave.
18: Yeah.
17: Because you can still cut a guy from paid leave and not pay him. But I can't think of a single time there's been a guy who was placed on paid leave and somebody signed him, a free agent who was going to be placed on paid leave if he was signed, and you signed him anyway.
18: It's all on.
17: I don't understand what they're doing.
14: Should Arnold avoid jail time and stays out of trouble, former Seahawks All-Pro cornerback Richard Sherman says it'll pay off for the Seahawks at some point.
19: So I think this is going to be a good signing. I think he's a player that could fit in this scheme really well, that could thrive in this scheme. He's a veteran player. He's a guy that can help him. And I think when Mike McDonald and John Snyder see a guy on the market that they feel like can help him, they take a shot. And I know there's a lot of baggage and a lot of outside noise and some legal issues that that he has to navigate. But clearly they've done their research, they've done their background, and they feel really good about what could possibly happen in the future.
14: Speaking of the future, if convicted, the charges carry a potential sentence of life in prison. Arnold pleaded not guilty and was released after posting a $1 million bond, which permits him to travel for work-related purposes. His next court hearing is scheduled for October 5th. Eric Heintz, Northwest News Radio.
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20: This is a Bloomberg Money Minute. Jensen Huang, CEO of AI chipmaker NVIDIA, the most valuable company on the planet, tells Bloomberg that his company is investing $3.5 billion in the Taiwan-based chipmaker MediaTek. The idea is to speed up delivery of AI chips, which fit right into NVIDIA's dominant data center ecosystem. Shares of NVIDIA right now up about 1%, while elsewhere on Wall Street, stocks are lower today as renewed hostilities between the U.S. and Iran sent oil higher, along with worries about inflation. So right now you have the Dow down 0.2%, the Nasdaq and the S&P each down almost 0.5%. As for oil, it's up to about $85.50 a barrel. President Trump says the U.S. plans to use billions of barrels of crude seized from Venezuela to refill the U.S.'s depleted emergency reserves. And shares of GameStop, surprisingly up 4%. It's predicting sales at the video game and collectibles retailer were higher than expected last quarter. Tom Busby, Bloomberg Radio.
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21: Thanks, Brian. Southbound side of 405, Northeast 30th Street, just past that exit ramp, there is still accident activity here on to the right shoulders. That's why you're still slower than usual. Bellevue to Renton, just under a half an hour. Patience just making your way past there, because it doesn't seem like you're getting help with any secondaries. Same story, 405 northbound, just over a half an hour. Renton up to Bellevue, that seems to be all pretty standard travel time. If you're coming on I-90 east or westbound to I-405, still unimpacted by that southbound 405 crash, but looking at I-90 right now, that westbound side between Bellevue and Seattle's about 18 minutes. It does look like it's getting fuller across the floating bridge. I'll keep looking, but if you see something here or somewhere you want to share, 206-421-1000. But I do have my suspicions, I'll say, about something here on I-90. It's just full. Or eastbound travelers are still driving. They're like bright sunshine, so careful there. Checked your travel time. Southbound I-5, shoreline to Seattle, still hovering in about a half an hour. Your delay is right around 145th Street. You don't have any accidents ahead of you. Linwood down to Bellevue is still 45 minutes on southbound 405. That 25 of that between Linwood and Woodinville. All that fog that I saw in the north sound is burnt off really quickly. It looks good. In the Northwest News Radio Traffic Center, I'm Libby Kay.
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8: What's happening next with our weather, George?
22: Today and tomorrow, low to mid-70s with partly cloudy skies. But Wednesday and Thursday, it's cooler, low to mid-60s, breezy and rainy. And then on Friday and Saturday, upper 60s, still a few residual showers. Hopefully these dry out on Sunday and Monday for Labor Day, back to the low 70s. In the Como Weather Center, I'm meteorologist George Waldenberger, Como 4 News.
8: Temperatures throughout the region right now, mostly all in the 50s is what we've got. We've got 58 in Olympia, 57 in Puyallup, but Everett and Tacoma, you're sitting at 60 degrees. Bellevue still has 57, and it's 59 in Seattle.
18: At 8:46, we saunter on over to the sports desk. Zach has the day off. Eric Heintz is in this morning. Boy, I'll tell you what. We're losing a little bit more ground there in the West, aren't we?
14: That's right, Brian. The Mariners drop all three games in Toronto over the weekend, losing the finale on Sunday 7-0 to the Blue Jays. Cal Raleigh got their lone hit as Max Scherzer struck out a season-high 10 batters. He's now ninth in all-time Major League Baseball strikeouts. He also walked one over seven innings. Manager Dan Wilson says they had no answer for what the three-time Cy Young Award winner was giving them.
1: I think he was just, you know, seemed like we were behind the heater and out in front of the ball. And, you know, he just kept going back and forth. And we weren't able to solve it. And weren't able to get base runners and put up any kind of a offensive threat. And
14: they now trail Houston by five games in the American League West and five games for the last wild card spot. On to Boston now for a three-game series with the Red Sox. Help could be on the way for the M's as they called up Laz Montez, one of their best hitters in the minors. He had a home run for the Tacoma Rainiers last night. That's his 38th of the season. The Seahawks finished the preseason with a 9-9 tie to Kansas City on Friday. They also set their initial 53-man roster. Now they make adjustments and set the practice squad. And speculation surrounding Aaron Donald's NFL comeback is over. The former All-Pro defensive lineman came out of retirement on Sunday to rejoin the LA Rams. The 35-year-old agreed to a one-year deal worth $20 million. Donald retired in 2024 and has more than 110 career sacks. At the sports desk, Eric Heintz, Northwest News Radio.
18: History made at the Miss USA pageant over the weekend. A lot of firsts over the weekend. We'll explain when the Northwest Morning News continues.
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14: Cameras were installed and active during the World Cup, but were turned off when the matches ended.
2: It doesn't mean that you want people surveilled and people to be snatched up off the streets.
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18: Thanks so much for making us a part of your routine on this Monday morning. It is the last day of August, August 31st, 2026. Along with Denise Whitaker, I'm Brian Calvert.
8: This year's Burning Man is underway in the Nevada desert. Tammy Trujillo has more.
30: The annual Arts and Culture Self-Expression Festival opens Sunday and will run through Labor Day. The event's expected to draw up to 70,000 people into the makeshift Black Rock City, about 80 miles north of Reno. The theme for this year's event is Access Mundi, focusing on interconnectedness. Organizers welcomed visitors to the desert, saying, if Burning Man can be said to have meaning in this fractured world, it's to remind us through our collective actions that we are not alone and that we are part of something larger. I'm Tammy Trujillo.
18: Ontario Premier Doug Ford says a trade war could be harmful to both the U.S. and Canada.
31: During an appearance on ABC's This Week, Ford took aim at President Trump's tariffs on Canada, calling them probably the worst move he could ever do.
32: So I always say, Martha, a tariff on Canada is nothing more than a tax on American people.
31: Ford also commented on President Trump's executive order to rename Lake Ontario Lake America, calling it something out of Saturday Night Live. He added no one will call it Lake of America. His comments come as the two countries are locked in a trade war. I'm Mark Mayfield.
8: History was made, in case you missed it, in Miami over the weekend at the 75th Miss USA pageant. Justice Kelly of Virginia crowned Miss USA 2026, becoming the first mother, first married woman, and first woman in her 30s to ever win the national title. The 31-year-old author and foster mother of two will represent the United States on the global stage at the Miss Universe pageant, which will be held in San Juan, Puerto Rico, coming up in November.
18: A quick exercise or catching up on sleep may help after a sleepless night. New research from McGill University found that healthy young adults who exercised or napped after 30 hours without sleep performed better on memory tests. The study's co-authors said they found that 20 minutes of exercise and a 90-minute nap protected the brain's ability to create new memories after 30 hours without sleep. Experts stressed that neither is a replacement for good quality sleep. So the bottom line of this study that probably took a lot of time, get sleep and exercise.
8: And exercise. Now, are you a napper? You and I both are good at napping.
18: I can't do the power nap thing.
8: Oh,
18: I'm not good at that.
8: You're real
18: good at that. I can't. If I go down, it's 2 hours and I'll see you later.
8: Okay.
0: It's time to find out what's on the screen. I'm Zach Wildfang. Variety reports Anne Hathaway's joining Tom Cruise for a sequel to the 1990 NASCAR film Days of Thunder. Cruise will reprise his role as driver Cole Trickle. Hathaway will play a race team owner and engineer in the film, which will be directed by Jonathan Levine and shot for IMAX. Paramount has set the sequel for a June 2nd, 2028 theatrical release. Steph Curry's journey to becoming the NBA's all-time leader in three-pointers is the focus of a new documentary coming to IMAX. Portrait of an Artist, Stephen Curry will explore the Golden State Warriors star's historic milestone and the work behind his record-breaking career. The ESPN Films documentary is set to open exclusively in IMAX theaters on October 9th. And Disney Plus has greenlit a new Pokemon stop-motion series as part of a global distribution deal with the Pokemon Company. The series will debut on Disney XD and stream on Disney Plus next year. That's what's on the screen on Northwest News Radio.
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18: It's back over to the traffic center. Here's Libby.
21: All right, East Side travelers, you're still the strugglier side of the commute this morning, especially on that southbound side of I-405. You're still looking at just under a half an hour from Bellevue down to Renton. You've got some volume as you're coming down toward I-90. South of here, though, Cold Creek Parkway on down to Northeast 30th Street, struggling. There's still accident activity just past 30th Street's off-ramp. Everything has been to the right shoulder for the majority of the time, but still some heavier types. And I'm also getting word of maybe a crash at the entrance ramp now from Northeast 44th Street, so maybe complicating these delays on southbound 405. Still just over a half an hour northbound 405. Renton getting up toward Bellevue. All pretty standard there. Check your travel time between Issaquah and Bellevue. That's under 20 minutes. You seem to be up to speed as you're heading west. But as you're getting across Mercer Island on toward the floating bridge, it looks a bit busier. It's still about 18 minutes, though, Bellevue to Seattle, which seems pretty standard. Standard travel time southbound I-5, 35 minutes. Shoreline to Seattle, it's just standard because you got no express lanes. In the Northwest News Radio Traffic Center. I'm Libby Kay.
8: The National Weather Service says we're expecting low 70s for our warmest temperatures this afternoon under mostly sunny skies. Then things change. Rain coming on Wednesday, scattered showers Thursday, and those high temperatures only in the upper 60s on those days. Hopefully, right now, according to the forecast, the rain will clear out by the time we kind of kick off officially the holiday weekend on Friday afternoon.
18: I was really glad we got some of those heavy showers passing through over the weekend.
8: It helped.
18: All the plants needed it for sure. Stay with us. Another hour of the Northwest Morning News begins in just moments.
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37: From ABC News, I'm Chuck Severson. Two bodies recovered and over a dozen people are missing in the Grand Canyon flooding. Those in the middle of it describe a 15-foot wall of water and debris rushing towards them while groups were camping inside. At the Grand Canyon, ABC's Trevor Alt.
38: With all that dangerous debris, nearly every trail, campground, and bridge is closed, complicating the search efforts for those still unaccounted for, including John Giusti, a New York chiropractor. His wife describes him as a deeply loved husband, father, and pillar of our family.
37: Hundreds of families in Nepal and abroad have another day of waiting for news of their loved ones following last week's devastating floods along the Nepal-Tibet border. Americans are among the thousands missing, including Sunny Patel's father from New York.
39: It gets harder with every minute, every hour, really, to stay positive, because we would have hoped that we would have heard something from them by now.
37: Deaths in the Nepal flooding total 955. For the first time in weeks, the U.S. and Iran trading missile attacks. ABC's Mary Bruce in Washington.
40: According to Central Command, the U.S. hitting two Iranian rocket launchers that were preparing to launch sea mines into the Strait of Hormuz, just days after the Pentagon said they had completely demined the critical waterway. Iran quickly responding, firing eight missiles at U.S. bases in Jordan.
37: Jurors in Massachusetts continue their deliberations Williams in the Lindsay Clancy murder trial, accused of intentionally killing her three children in 2023. At the scene, ABC's Aaron Katursky.
0: This is the first full week of jury deliberations here in Plymouth, Massachusetts, and there's no dispute here that Lindsay Clancy killed her children. The jury, made up of 9 women and 3 men, is deciding whether she should be held legally responsible or whether she was in the throes of a psychotic break. So far, the jury is asked to see the knife Clancy used to stab herself before she jumped from a second-floor window, leaving her wheelchair-bound, and prescription pill bottles.
37: You're listening to ABC News.
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37: Parts of Texas could see some relief from the heat and drought this week. A disturbance in the Gulf shows signs of becoming a tropical depression or tropical storm as it gets near Galveston Island.
3: If the disturbance does reach sustained winds of 39 miles per hour, it would become Tropical Storm Edward. It's not expected to bring much relief to North Texas, where excessive heat and drought persist. The Ross wildfire west of Dallas-Fort Worth has grown past 85,000 acres and is only 31% contained.
37: ABC's Jim Ryan in Texas. One of the best tennis players ever is out in the first round at the U.S. Open. ESPN's Jay Reynolds.
4: For the first time in his career, Novak Djokovic drops his opening round match at the U.S. Open, losing last night in 5 sets.
6: Unfortunately, all great things do eventually come to an end. Yes, here's another cliche. Father Time is undefeated, and it did finally catch up. He got sick a couple times. It looked like he may have cramped. The back was bothering him. It all went south in the end.
4: ESPN's John McEnroe. Djokovic now 19-1 in opening round matches at the U.S. Open.
37: Venus Williams also out in the first round. She lost in straight sets to American Sophia Kennan. But Venus isn't out of the tournament. She will play doubles with sister Serena. An international manhunt underway after thieves took off with a 200-carat diamond necklace from a museum in Austria. They smashed a glass display case with a hammer before running off. Chuck Sievertson, ABC News.
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18: And state workers say they will walk off their jobs today. We'll have details coming right up. It's 9:04.
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18: Libby, we still moving slow in spots out there?
8: Oh, we sure are, Brian. Eastside travelers especially still. Now, the southbound side of 405, you're starting to see some travel times drop between Linwood and Woodinville. You're about 20 minutes just under. Heaviest as you're coming south of Canyon Park to State Route 522, but you'll even stay a little slower now as you're getting down through Kirkland and beyond Totem Lake Boulevard. From Bellevue down to Renton, your travel time's dropping to, we did have reports by 44th Street entrance ramp of an issue, but we still have accident activity on the right shoulder. Or just beyond Northeast 30th Street's off-ramp. So that's why you continue to see some delay, but the travel time is dropping here. But at Bellevue down to Renton, under a half an hour. Northbound 405 Renton to Bellevue, hovering still just about a half an hour. I saw some delay on eastbound Highway 18, climbed up Tiger Mountain. Careful, because I still think it's only the left lane that's getting through with that ongoing road, but your travel time delays are definitely starting to ease off there. In fact, Central Sounders, I-5 in the Valley Freeway, starting to ease very well. I-5 between Tequila and 90, about 20 minutes. You're just a little delayed trying to get beyond the West Seattle Bridge. In the Northwest News Radio Traffic Center, I'm Libby Kay.
9: The National Weather Service says mostly sunny skies for 2 days, at least before the rain comes in. Low 70s today, upper 60s once we get that rain on Wednesday. At the moment, we have 61 degrees in downtown Seattle.
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18: Good morning and thanks for joining us on this Monday morning, August 31st. The clock continues to tick for Seattle Public Schools and the Seattle Education Association negotiators to come up with a new contract before classes are set to begin on Wednesday.
10: I think we need to have a contract. It needs to be a fair contract.
18: Fifth grade teacher John Shaw tells Como News he's closely watching the efforts to agree on a deal for both himself and his colleagues. A lot of parents are also concerned.
11: I mean, I'm totally support the teachers. I mean, I've been so impressed with all the teachers, you know, that we've had so far.
18: Talks are on hold at the moment. Union bargainers left a negotiating session Saturday night. Now a mediator's on the job trying to break the deadlock. A central issue in the talks is the district's proposal involving special education, promising greater access to academic, social, emotional, and behavioral support at school.
9: Union members, however, say the entire proposal would consolidate the special education program from four learning pathways down to two. Teacher David Robichaux says folding in more students to his vocational program won't work.
12: Well, we're not set up for that necessarily. Like, we're not a special ed environment. We're a trade vocational environment.
9: As for money, the union's seeking a raise of about 1-2% to keep up with inflation. The district's special education proposal remains a key concern.
18: Your wait in line at the Department of Licensing, college admissions offices, or even a state medical facility could be a lot longer today as thousands of state workers plan to go on strike.
4: Officials of the Washington Federation of State Employees say the walkouts are planned at more than 125 locations around the state, including state agencies, community colleges, universities, and healthcare facilities. Union leaders say that years of state budget cuts have strained workers, especially those who regularly deal with the public. Bargaining on a new contract began in April, with the union seeking raises that will help members cope with inflation and chronic staffing shortages. It's not clear how the walkout will affect state services or how long it may last. Rich Johnson, Northwest News Radio.
9: There is a public hearing today on extending a moratorium on detention centers in Pierce County. The county council approved a six-month moratorium earlier this year so they could draft new zoning standards, but now staff needs more time. So following today's hearing, council members will vote on an extension that could begin October 4th if they pass it. This follows a July request from Immigration and Customs for more detention facilities around the country, including Western Washington. Pierce County Executive Ryan Mello said they do not want another facility. They want the one that's already on the tide flats to treat people humanely. The county's new moratorium, according to the News Tribune, would also apply to jails and behavioral health centers.
18: A man credited with rehabilitating himself during the past 17 years while in prison is now free. A Pierce County judge ordered the immediate release of James LaRon Ellis, initially sentenced to 25 years for a Lakewood murder, to which the courtroom erupted in applause, according to the News Tribune. Superior Court Judge Stanley Rumbaugh cited the man's difficult childhood, his rehab, and many job training programs he tackled in prison that included wildland firefighting. Judge Rumbaugh called Ellis's accomplishments remarkable, saying he had done more inside prison than many people do outside the bars.
9: The not-in-my-backyard sentiment growing in regard to data centers. 75% of Americans say they are against having one built in their community, according to a new survey from Heatmap News. Don Marsh, chair of the Washington Clean Energy Coalition, supports responsible AI use, telling Public News Service centers don't have to create a mess.
13: And if Google can do it, I would think other companies could follow suit.
9: He's referring to Google's center, which uses wind, solar, and the world's largest battery system in Minnesota. And he says there are a lot of external costs, like carbon emissions and water use, that are not being taken into consideration.
13: The AI companies are, by and large, not making money. So the question is, how does this all evolve to a economy that works for both people who need to use AI, but also for everybody else?
9: Marsh said Washington State lacks clear policy on the centers, mirroring a national trend where restrictions arise mainly from local pushback.
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9: Tensions between the U.S. and Iran sparking back up. Iran launched retaliatory strikes at American forces in the Middle East on Sunday after the U.S. targeted suspected Iranian rocket launchers.
18: Missiles fired into Jordan were intercepted with no reported impacts. The weekend skirmishes started when U.S. forces struck Iran's Larak Island. CENTCOM saying Iranian units had to be observed preparing to deploy rockets with mines into the Strait of Hormuz, so they had to step in. Meantime, the president says the Strategic National Reserves will be filled with Venezuelan oil. ABC News White House correspondent Karen Travers joined us earlier today. Karen, what exactly do we know about this plan?
14: Yeah, and I think on that point, I think we should start by saying not so fast on that. You know, the president said that the intention is to use the Venezuelan oil to fill the U.S. strategic reserves, which are at the lowest levels in decades. He also claimed that this deal is going to substantially lower gas prices for all Americans, but analysts that we spoke to say not so fast, not right away. Venezuelan crude oil is especially hard to refine, and the refining capacity there has really fallen off because it's been neglected for decades. And the expectation is that it would take years and potentially billions of dollars to improve the ability down there, just, you know, the infrastructure. One analyst said that there's a very low likelihood that this impacts prices anytime soon. 5 days, 5 weeks, 5 months. He said maybe 5 years from now, you could see a different landscape, but it's just very hard to see this having an impact. Certainly not in this administration, but it could take a long time for the supply to actually make a dent here in terms of prices.
18: You make a really good point. I mean, just the investment alone to process this oil, it's going to be huge.
14: It will be. And how this will work is a U.S. official with knowledge of it says that the U.S. is going to have a 55% share in a joint venture with the private Venezuelan company. And then the company, this company, was granted by the interim president there, Delcy Rodriguez, a 100-year lease for oil fields totaling $65 billion of reserves. The president says that this is the biggest oil deal in world history, that it was negotiated by the Secretary of State, the Defense Secretary, with the interim president, Delcy Rodriguez. She's touting this, of course, saying this is going to have a significant impact on her country's revival and that it could bring massive investment into the oil industry. But again, it's just the pace and timing of this. It's a very long process.
18: ABC News White House correspondent Karen Travers. And Karen, I know better. We're just coming off of a weekend and you haven't really had a chance to talk with officials at the White House. But I'm wondering, are you aware of any availabilities here in the next 12 hours or so? I mean, we heard about some new strikes in Iran between U.S. forces and Iran over the weekend. Are we going to get a chance to talk to somebody about this, you think, today?
14: It's no briefing scheduled today at the White House. We will see the president later today for a healthcare event, but that doesn't necessarily indicate he would take questions on other topics. But stay tuned, you know, because this is certainly something that seems to indicate you'd want to get a very full briefing on it, but that did not come.
18: ABC News White House correspondent Karen Travers joining us here on Northwest News Radio.
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9: We are in down territory right now on Wall Street and all the major indices. The S&P 500 down about 0.5%, along with the Nasdaq Composite. The Dow currently trading a little bit more down at 344 points. That's 0.6%.
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15: Thanks, Brian. South Saunders, okay, we're starting to ease off pretty well. It's definitely still a bright ride, so needing sunglasses pretty much everywhere. But since we're starting the south sound, I'll say Olympia to Tacoma, northbound I-5, about 35 minutes, maybe 15, 16 of that, just between Lacey and DuPont. So you seem to be rolling well over the Nisqually Bridge. Good up through Lakewood and in toward Tacoma, too. Easing off pretty well on I-5 in the central sound, the bit busiest as you're getting in toward SeaTac. But from Tequila toward I-90, about 20 minutes, you're still slow for that mid portion of Boeing Field up toward the West Seattle Bridge, going toward I-90 though. And okay, over the Ship Canal Bridge, you got the two right lanes blocked there with the Revive I-5 work. Southbound side of I-5, half an hour shoreline down to Seattle, really starting to ease off there. Aurora is going to be like 9 minutes longer. So I-5 finally into your preferential route. South 405, Linwood down to Woodinville, about 14 minutes. That's definitely easing off. Bothell to Bellevue, about 20 minutes. So your heaviest between, more so now, State Route 522 and State Route 520. Your I-405 southbound slowdown south of I-90 are easing. There's still some right shoulder activity just past 30th Street to exit ramp from that earlier crash. In the Northwest News Radio Traffic Center, I'm Libby Kay.
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9: Let's get a check of our weather now. from George Waldenberger.
16: Low to mid 70s and partly cloudy today and tomorrow. Then another taste of fall Wednesday with the winds, the rain, mid 60s. That'll be our messiest day of the week. A few more showers on Thursday at 63 degrees. Friday, Saturday, upper 60s. A few residual showers, but we're quieting down. Sunday, Monday look a little better. Low 70s and partly cloudy. In the Como Weather Center, I'm meteorologist George Waldenberger. Como 4 News.
9: We have 64 degrees now in Bremerton. Still just 60 in Olympia. We have 58 in Kent and 62 in downtown Seattle.
18: Over at the sports desk, the always smiling Eric Heinz sitting in for Zach on this Monday morning. It's time to get real for the Hawks, isn't it, Eric?
17: That's right. The roster is set for the defending Super Bowl champions, who ended the preseason with a 9-9 tie to the Kansas City Chiefs on Friday. The Seahawks trimmed the roster to the maximum 53 players yesterday. The team also acquired quarterback Avery Smith from the Chargers. The title defense kicks off on Wednesday, September 9th, at home against the New England Patriots. Meanwhile, the Rams signing of now unretired defensive lineman Aaron Donald is making them the overwhelming betting favorites to win Super Bowl 61. Sportsbooks already gave the Rams a slight edge over the Bills and Ravens, but the addition of the All-Pro has put them way out front. The defending champion Seahawks and Chiefs round out the top five in Las Vegas. The Mariners had just one hit as they dropped a 7-0 loss to the Blue Jays in Toronto and are swept in the weekend series. Cal Raleigh had the lone hit for the M's, who've dropped four straight games. The streak has manager Dan Wilson's guys five full games behind the Astros in the AL West.
19: We're not getting it done right now. And, you know, we all need to be better. And, you know, it's a tough series. We need to make our improvements.
17: The M's are also five games out of the last American League wildcard spot with several teams ahead of them. They continue their road trip in Boston today. George Kirby will get the start when they open a three-game series against the Red Sox. And the Storm lost at home last night or on Sunday to the Sparks 90-74. That drops them to 8-32. From the sports desk, Eric Heintz, Northwest News Radio.
18: Trying to solve a mystery of missing beer. 50,000 cans are unaccounted for, and California authorities are trying to figure this one out. We'll bring you in on the investigation when the Northwest Morning News continues.
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18: Thanks for joining us on this Monday morning here at Northwest News Radio. It's the 31st of August. Along with Denise Whitaker, I'm Brian Calvert.
9: Five people died in a head-on crash that happened last night outside Wenatchee. State Patrol says drugs or alcohol figured in this tragedy. Troopers say an SUV with four people crossed the center line on U.S. Highway 2 and hit a small car head-on. The woman in that smaller vehicle plus four in the SUV all died in that crash. This happened just about 11 miles north of Wenatchee on Highway 2 in Douglas County.
18: After more than a decade of talks, King County is now the owner of a large parcel of land along the Cedar River that was originally going to be an asphalt plant. At a weekend event, County Councilman Reagan Dunn said they can now turn to making that waterfront land available to everyone.
3: We can now shift our focus from stopping what shouldn't have been built

0: Robots, ICE says they're not attack dogs. They'll be used to go into suspicious locations or other places where an ICE officer can't necessarily get to, or it's just simply too dangerous. Now, the company behind the robot says Boston Dynamics sells to many government agencies and public safety organizations, and the robots are used to keep people out of harm's way and aid first responders in assessing dangerous situations. Any attempted weaponization of Boston Dynamics robots is strictly prohibited.
1: News Nation's Xavier Walton also reports that technology is in use already by several law enforcement agencies, including Los Angeles and New York police departments.
2: Police in California are looking for a whole lot of missing beer. The Pabst Blue Ribbon beer truck loaded with 40,000 pounds of beer. The truck was stolen from Montclair, California. Pabst has addressed the theft on social media and has confirmed it's working with local authorities to try to get the truck back. Says it wants the truck returned, no questions asked, and is offering a reward to anyone who can help solve this brewing mystery.
1: It is now 9:24.
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2: It's back to the traffic center. Here's Libby.
4: Travel time's trending down here consistently, easing off finally, but southbound side of I-5 is still half an hour with the year delays starting south of Shoreline, closer just south of 145th Street, we'll say, and Aurora is about 5 minutes longer. 405 easing, okay, southbound at least down toward State Route 522, you're a little sluggish. You still have about 24 minutes just between Bothell and Bellevue. You are a little slower farther south. It's coming down beyond Lake Washington Boulevard. There's right shoulder activity just beyond Northeast 30th Street's exit ramp from an earlier crash. Northbound 405, trending down to 25 minutes, renting up to Bellevue. Just as heavy as you're getting up toward SR-169. I-5, some slowdowns northbound, trying to get beyond the West Seattle Bridge, 20 minutes, Tukwila toward I-90. Eastbound side of Highway 18, as you climb up top a mountain, you've got that ongoing road work. It's only the left lane that squeezes you through. About 15 minutes between Issaquah-Hobart Road and I-90. It's definitely under speed through there. That's about an 8.5-mile stretch. In the Northwest News Radio Traffic Center. I'm Libby Kay.
1: Our forecast today, low 70s for our afternoon highs. Not quite as warm as we've been. Mostly sunny skies. And then things change. Rain on Wednesday. And temperatures only in the 60s. It's 62 right now.
2: In entertainment news this morning. Brings back some Saturday morning cartoon memories, doesn't it? 3 years after Warner Brothers abruptly canned the Looney Tunes feature Coyote vs. Acme, it has a new lease on life. It's back in the theaters. The movie debuted to an estimated 15.5 million in ticket sales over the weekend. Wasn't enough to knock Spider-Man off the top spot, but it was a pretty good showing for a cartoon. Black
1: Hole Sun. The countdown to kickoff show at Lumen Field will include the surviving members of Soundgarden. They will be performing where the Seahawks will play the New England Patriots on September 9th. Soundgarden's halftime performance will also feature Taylor Momsen and Mike McCready.
2: We told you about the petition last week. Now Tennessee Governor Bill Lee has announced his intent to rename Nashville International Airport after Dolly Parton. Dolly's team says, hey, they're touched by the idea. Governor says it's fitting that Nashville International Airport would bear her name and greet travelers with the enduring legacy of Dolly's music, generosity, faith, and kindness. Our top story is coming up. Stay with us as the Northwest Morning News continues here on Northwest News Radio.
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11: ABC News, I'm Chuck Sievertson. Two bodies are recovered with over a dozen people missing in the Grand Canyon flooding, happening while groups were camping inside. People at the scene describing a rushing wall of water, mud, and debris.
12: 40 of us running through this knee-deep, muddy water trying to make it to the bridge.
11: Hundreds of families in Nepal and abroad have another day of waiting for news of their loved ones missing in the deadly flood disaster. Americans are among the thousands missing, including Riley Wilderman's mom.
13: We feel so much heartbreak and so much sadness and pain, like a deep guttural pain.
11: Flood deaths in Nepal total 955. The U.S. and Iran trading missile attacks, with oil tanker traffic through the Strait of Hormuz still greatly reduced. Football great, or soccer to you, Lionel Messi says he's retiring from playing for Argentina. He's 39. This is ABC News.
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14: Negotiators for Seattle Public Schools and the teachers' union still need to come up with a new contract before classes are set to begin on Wednesday. For now, talks are on hold. Union bargainers left a negotiation session Saturday night. Now a mediator's on the job trying to break the deadlock.
15: More than 50,000 state workers set to walk out today. Officials with the Washington Federation of State Employees say the walkouts are planned at more than 125 locations across the state. Union leaders say years of state budget cuts have strained workers, especially those who regularly deal with the public in places like community colleges, universities, and DOL locations.
14: After more than a decade of talks, King County, now the owner of a big parcel of land along the Cedar River that was originally going to be an asphalt plant. At a weekend event, County Councilman Reagan Dunn said they can now turn to making that waterfront land available to everyone.
15: Airbnb says it will continue to offer free lodging to people displaced by wildfires. This offer is available for people in Spokane, Stevens, Chelan, Okanagan, Yakima, and Ferry counties, plus the Spokane, Colville, and Yakima tribal communities.
14: It's 9:32 at Northwest News Radio. Now on to stories you haven't heard this hour. The centerpiece of downtown Bellevue may soon be for sale by the family that founded it eight decades ago. Here's Northwest News Radio's Rich Johnson.
16: From the Bellevue Shopping Center to Bellevue Square to the Bellevue Collection, three generations of the Freeman family spearheaded the development that turned a sleepy village surrounded by strawberry farms to the skyline of today. Now the family says it is exploring the sale of the 5.5 million square foot mixed-use complex. The move is prompted by last year's retirement of Kemper Freeman Jr. A news release says the family's looking for a buyer that has the capability to further enhance the centerpiece of what is now Washington's fifth largest city. Rich Johnson, Northwest News Radio.
15: State Representative Tara Simmons' effort to convince fellow Democrat Dara Elgin from running against her proved unsuccessful. The two finished in the top two spots in the primary, so they will now face each other off in November. The state Legislative Ethics Board says Simmons' efforts did not violate state ethics laws. Another Democratic activist filed the complaint in July, accusing Simmons of using her legislative position to pressure a private citizen. The Ethics Board investigated and issued its opinion this month.
14: More local news in a moment, but first it's 9:34.
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14: We better head back to the traffic center. Libby, are we seeing a light at the end of our proverbial tunnel this morning?
17: Yeah, we were, Brian. I'm getting word, though, of a vehicle fire southbound side of I-5 coming in towards SeaTac by 178th Street. May have a right lane blocked here. I don't have a delayed travel time for you right now. I'm struggling to see any major delay through here, but that's certainly something we want to keep out an eye for. Northbound side could see onlooker slowdowns. Again, I'm on my way trying to find this. 405's been on the ease off. That's been the struggliest spot between Bellevue and Renton, especially on that southbound side, but looks like we got everything cleared from the right shoulder just beyond 30th Street's exit ramp. So starting to improve there. Still 20, 25 minutes Renton up to Bellevue on northbound 405. Southbound I-5 with no express lanes. You got delays coming closer toward North Gateway. You're about 25 minutes from there trying to get down over the Ship Canal Bridge. Eastbound side of Highway 18. If you're climbing up Tiger Mountain, careful because you only have a left lane getting through with this ongoing road work. And you're about 16 minutes here between Issaquah Hobart Road and I-90. In the Northwest News Radio Traffic Center, I'm Libby.
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15: The National Weather Service says mostly sunny skies both this afternoon and tomorrow with highs in the low 70s. But then things change. Wednesday, rain is expected and temperatures only in the upper 60s. We keep those cooler temperatures into Thursday and Friday with scattered showers Thursday and showers ending by the time we officially kick off the holiday weekend later on Friday.
14: Well, our warmest temperature in Western Washington right now, the Banana Belt of Bremerton. 65 degrees at the moment at the airport. From there, we go to 62 in Everett and Olympia, 61 in Puyallup, 61 in downtown Bellevue, and 64 in Seattle. It might be the first time Bremerton's ever been referred to as the Banana Belt of Western Washington. It is 9:36 at Northwest News Radio. We're so glad you could hang out with us on this Monday morning as we keep you informed with all the news, traffic, and weather of the day here on Northwest News Radio. Along with Denise Whitaker, I'm Brian Calvert.
15: Today is the first day for major changes in bus service around the region, most reflecting the new expansion of Link Light Rail service.
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15: Sound Transit's Henry Belden speaking to Como News. Six Sound Transit Express bus lines have been eliminated, but other routes expanded to get more people right to the Link Light Rail stations. For some, a daily bus rider, Ernest Frank, it means an earlier alarm clock.
19: Got to get up a little earlier now for work and everything to be on time for work and everything so I can catch one bus, get on the train, catch another bus.
15: King County Metro also made some big changes, adding 9 new bus routes and expanding 11 others, mostly throughout South King County. Sound Transit says about 150,000 people use light rail every day, which is far more than previous bus routes could carry.
14: 9:37 here at Northwest News Radio. As wildfires continue to burn around Washington, a lot of people who lost their homes are still being kept away and they're still looking for long-term shelter. Airbnb says it will continue to offer free emergency housing to people affected by the fires. It's available for those in Spokane, Stevens, Chelan, Okanagan, Yakima, and Ferry counties, as well as the Spokane, Colville, and Yakima tribal communities. The company's nonprofit division says it's provided more than 1,400 nights of free accommodation since wildfire season began. Authorities around Spokane continue to operate shelters at the Spokane Convention Center and at the Fair and Expo Center. The city received $1 million in wildfire housing assistance funds from the State Department of Commerce for rental assistance, utilities, and leasing costs for those affected residents.
15: We're learning more about the death of a Pacific Northwest native who was helping save people from a wildfire in Oklahoma. The U.S. Fish and Wildlife Service says 38-year-old David Taylor was going door to door in a fire-threatened community but somehow died during that evacuation effort. Taylor was from the small Willamette Valley town of Scio. He was a 20-year Navy veteran before he retired and then joined the Wildlife Service. He helped fight fires in Nevada and New Mexico before being sent to Oklahoma.
14: Wildfires have impacted a lot of residents and a lot of business owners in the Northwest, especially in small towns that depend on summer tourists. Julia Williams is the founder and president of the Upward Spiral Collective, a mental health and suicide prevention nonprofit.
20: When the tourists aren't coming up, we start having to whittle down. Say at the resorts, they have multiple restaurants and multiple bars. They'll have to close some of them and funnel people towards the other ones. That leaves an entire town without work.
14: Williams runs a small business in Government Camp, Oregon at the base of Mount Hood. She says when businesses can't stay consistently open, it's hard for people to receive steady unemployment benefits and keep paying their bills. Williams says financial help from the state to get people through smoke season would go a very long way.
15: Students from more than a dozen high schools across the South Sound get the chance to learn to fly without ever leaving a classroom. Newmarket Skills Center in Tumwater is launching this new aviation program this fall at Olympia Regional Airport. It filled up right away. 48 juniors and seniors are going to start this program when school gets underway. Students will learn aviation basics, including weather, air traffic control, airport management, and FAA ground school material. They'll also be eligible to get a drone certification. This two-year program gives the students 60 college credits if they stick with it. That program will help prepare young people for growing aviation careers as we have many others in that field retiring.
10: Beyond the headlines, this is in-depth coverage on Northwest News Radio.
15: New tariff measures over cars could be devastating for both the U.S. and Canada.
14: ABC's Mike Dubusky joined us earlier today. Mike, there's now a threat to put a tariff on cars built in Canada and shipped here that could be up to 50%.
21: Yeah, that's right. President Trump now says that cars and trucks made in Canada will be hit with a 50% tariff starting on January 1st of next year. And there's a gap there that's pretty important. It comes after negotiations fell apart between the U.S. and Canada last week, with Canadian representatives having been pushing for this lower tariff rate on their vehicles, about a 15% tariff rate, we think, kind of meant to ease up on the current 25% tariff they're facing on vehicles. Now they are facing almost double that. And we're seeing that this import duty fee, it could be set to apply to a lot of different cars. Canada has made 1.2 million cars in the last year. About 75% of those came from Honda or Toyota. These are really popular names. Things like the Chevy Silverado, the Honda Civic, the Toyota RAV4, the Lexus NX, the Chrysler Pacifica, all made in Canada and now potentially could be a lot more expensive as things progress here. But again, we said these tariffs are not set to take effect until the 1st of next year. Some have speculated that that is the Trump administration giving Canada a little bit of a grace period here to negotiate, right? That things can progress between now and then. Although if you've been paying attention to the escalating war of words between President Trump and people like Ontario Premier Doug Ford, does seem like the two sides are pretty far apart right now.
14: Mike, has Canada announced if the U.S. goes forward with this that they might do the same thing to the cars imported from this country?
21: Canada has vowed for the last several days now that they are going to match dollar for dollar the tariffs that the Trump administration is now imposing on about $20 billion worth of Canadian goods. Now, it's worth putting this into context. That is a pretty small percentage of the total amount of goods that Canada sends into the United States, but even still, they are important things. So things like, you know, cars and steel, car componentry is also in here as well. And if that were to be returned in kind by the Canadians, if American goods that were shipped into Canada were to be hit with those duties as well, well, that means things are going to get more expensive across the board, not just for Americans, but also for Canadians as well. So that is a, you know, kind of econ 101. Tariffs make things more expensive for the consumer, but it seems like that is kind of the strategy that both the Trump administration and the Canadians are negotiating and, you know, are engaged in right now.
0: ABC's Mike Demuski joining us this morning. Mike, while we're on the beat of talking cars, next week Tesla is going to unveil something that we actually first saw back in 2024.
21: Yes, later this week, as a matter of fact. This is the Cyber Cab, and on Thursday in Austin, Texas, Tesla is set to pull the wraps off this vehicle kind of in a more production-ready sort of way. This is their idea of what a robo-taxi looks like.
0: ABC's Mike Demuski joining us this morning.
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1: This is a Bloomberg Money Minute. Eli Lilly looking for a pipeline of drugs that are not just diabetes and weight loss meds like at Zepbound and Mounjaro is paying nearly $3 billion cash for Merida Biosciences to get hold of its autoimmune and allergic disease treatments. Shares of Lilly this hour slightly lower elsewhere on Wall Street. Renewed missile attacks between the U.S. and Iran have oil higher and stocks lower. Right now, the Dow is down 0.2%. The Nasdaq and the S&P each down about 0.4%. Oil up to $85.56 a barrel. As cars have more technology and in an effort to save money, the Japanese auto giants Honda and Nissan have agreed to work together to develop new computer parts and software for each other's vehicles. First ones to share those parts will be the 2029 model year cars. And Google getting a lot of heat for taking a knee to President Trump's name change for Lake Ontario, calling it Lake America because of his tariff battle with Canada. Google has put that change on its maps in the U.S. Tom Busby, Bloomberg Radio.
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0: Get back to the traffic center this morning. Libby, what do you have your eyes on?
17: This vehicle fire, I think it's out here, Brian. Southbound I-5 as you're approaching 188th Street, but maybe two right lanes blocked. It still looks like it might be a little smokier through the area. I think that was a pretty smoky condition situation at one point. I'll tell you, right now we're going to go from the SeaTac down to Federal Way. Travel times 26 minutes sticking to I-5, about 8 minutes faster if you can get yourself over toward southbound 167 and take westbound Highway 18 to kind of get around here. But that's a tough spot. Northbound, maybe a little bit sluggish too, with some brief onlooker slowdowns. They're back up to about 20 minutes Federal Way to SeaTac while that was dropping down. So again, just some onlooker slowdowns northbound side, but 405 if you're coming south and towards South Center to go south on I-5, anticipate some additional slowdowns. Northbound I-5 is easing from 405 up toward I-90. 405 is even actually easing between Bellevue and Renton. Northbound side still about 25 minutes sluggish trying to get beyond SR-169, and you have about a 25 minute travel time estimate now shoreline down to Seattle with no express. Honestly, your heaviest as you get down to Northwick Way and Lake City Way, getting across the Ship Canal Bridge, you're starting to thin out. In the Northwest News Radio Traffic Center, I'm Libby Kay.
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15: Let's get a check of our weather now from George Waldenberger.
22: Partly cloudy and 76 today. A nice day. Tomorrow, 72. Can't rule out a stray shower by Wednesday and Thursday. Boy, do things change. We'll be in the 60s. It'll be breezy with heavier rains on Wednesday. A few more pop up on Thursday. Then Friday and Saturday, we're starting to settle down, but still a few showers possible, hopefully drying for Sunday and Monday. In the Como Weather Center, I'm meteorologist George Waldenberger. Como 4 News.
15: Temperature is warming up only ever so slightly this morning on our way to our high temperature. We have 64 in Bremerton, which Brian is now referring to as the Banana Belt.
0: I won't do it anymore. It was the warmest spot.
15: It is the warmest spot. 61 degrees in Everett, Olympia, and Puyallup, plus Tacoma, 63 in downtown Seattle.
0: Emails and texts come in. I know. Let's get you to the sports desk this morning. Eric Hines sitting in for Zach this morning. The Mariners on the wrong side of history.
23: That's because Toronto Blue Jays pitcher Max Scherzer moved into ninth place on baseball's all-time strikeout list during his team's 7-0 win over the Mariners on Sunday. He struck out 10 batters to pass Gaylord Perry with 3,535 strikeouts. He also became the oldest pitcher in 35 years to record 10-plus strikeouts while allowing one hit or less. He gave up just one hit Sunday. That was to Cal Raleigh in the Blue Jays' win. The M's, meanwhile, who've dropped four straight, are five games out of the last American League wildcard spot and five games behind Houston in the AL West. They open a three-game series in Boston today against the Red Sox. First pitch is 3:45. The Seahawks are done with the NFL preseason, ending with a 9-9 tie against the Chiefs on Friday. Then general manager John Schneider and the coaching staff went to work on making cuts for the 53-man roster. Notable cuts were cornerback Trayvon Diggs and wide receiver Cody White. Schneider says more decisions will be made this week for the practice squad.
2: Yeah, it's a strategy for the initial 53 cut, and then as well as, you know, what we're going to look like in the middle of October, and then trying to be as strong as we possibly can and as deep as we possibly can with a combination of older and younger players.
23: He's also defending the team's signing of cornerback Terrion Arnold, saying the 23-year-old's character does not fit the allegations against him. Arnold is accused of orchestrating the kidnapping and beating of men he claims stole personal items and could face life in prison if convicted. The NFL has placed him on the exempt list that after he signed his contract with the Seahawks. At the sports desk, Eric Hines, Northwest News Radio.
0: She saved three young teenagers stranded on the side of the road and got hurt in the process. Now the world's largest superstar comes to her rescue. We'll explain when the Northwest Morning News continues.
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5: 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And every night, Como's hour-by-hour forecast prepares you for exactly what you'll face tomorrow. The most accurate forecast from the team that knows the Northwest. 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
0: 9:51 here at Northwest News Radio. Great to have you with us this morning, along with my friend Denise Whitaker. I'm Brian Calvert.
15: It is the end of an era at Apple as Tim Cook steps down as CEO this week.
30: He'll transition to the role of executive chairman on Tuesday. John Ternus will take over as Apple's new CEO, with plans to make sweeping changes to the management team. Ternus previously oversaw Apple's design and hardware engineering. Cook has served as the head of Apple since 2011 when he took over for Steve Jobs. He's called being CEO of Apple the greatest privilege of his life. I'm Tammy Trujillo.
0: The company behind that Trump-sponsored gas station chain is being sued for stiffing its supplier.
31: The White House launched more than 24 Freedom Fuel gas stations last month. They sold gas for as much as dollars per gallon less than its competitors. A lawsuit filed a fuel supplier claims the company acquired over 1 million gallons of fuel to fill the Freedom Fuel tanks, but never paid for it. A White House official over the weekend distanced the administration from the suit, now claiming that there had been, quote, zero contact or dealings with those involved.
0: Gas prices here in this country have risen up to 40% since the war started in late February.
15: A random act of kindness from one of the world's biggest superstars to a mom in Rhode Island who was injured while saving three young teens stranded on the side of the road is certainly making headlines.
6: Ashley Taunton was driving through torrential rain on I-95 in Rhode Island last month when she saw a car ahead of her hydroplane off the road. The mother of three pulled over and ran to help the three teenagers inside. Moments later,
11: I just saw a car coming really fast.
6: She suffered a collapsed lung, a lacerated liver, and a severe leg injury, needing three surgeries. As the bills piled up, a family started a GoFundMe fundraiser online. But then came a massive donation, $50,000, from Taylor Swift.
11: I want to be able to hug her.
6: Her donation came with a note saying, wishing you the best recovery possible and sending love to your family.
0: I'm Brian Calvert with the Almanac. A look at what happened on this day in history. It was this day in 1887. Thomas Edison received a patent for a camera that would produce moving pictures. 1895, the first professional football game was played. The winning quarterback was paid the small fortune for the time of $10. Flash forward over 80 years to the year 1976. George Harrison found guilty of subconscious plagiarism of the Ronnie Mac song He's So Fine when writing My Sweet Lord. 1987, Michael Jackson's album Bad was released. It was 1990 on this date. Ken Griffey and Ken Griffey Jr. became the first father and son to play together on the same team, the Seattle Mariners. 2009, the Walt Disney Company agreed to buy Marvel Entertainment for $4 billion. And this was the number one song in the country on August 31st, 2009. Song, of course, I Got a Feeling by the Black Eyed Peas. That's today's Almanac here on Northwest News Radio.
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0: But our tango only gets us to the Northwest News Radio Traffic Center, because that's where Libby has the bad news for us.
17: Yeah, and that's where we come to a screeching halt. You're right, Brian. Southbound side of I-5. This is a vehicle fire. It's out there as you're approaching 188th Street, but maybe three right lanes are blocked. Hard to tell exactly, but a bunch of lanes are blocked. Maybe one, two left lanes squeezing you through. Travel time to Quillette Federal Way is a half an hour, saving you 10 if you can get yourself over toward the Valley Freeway. Take that southbound to Highway 18, and of course take that west back toward I-5. But obviously a little extra travel time here if you're coming on southbound 405 down through Tequila, or even State Route 518 coming east over toward I-5. It's going to start to impact you somewhat. East side travelers, northbound 405 is trying to ease off 20 minutes, rented up to Bellevue, still kind of fuller toward the SR-169 Sunset interchanges. Southbound side, you are definitely easing off. It looks like from Linwood to Bellevue, you're already down to a half an hour, a little fuller through Kirkland. Coming south of I-90, though, you've eased off very well. We were real heavy earlier this morning with the crash down by 30th Street's exit ramp, but that's all cleared out. Watch for road work, Tequila. Eastbound side of MLK Way, the right lane that's blocked in south 129th Street, so you might want to try to use Beacon instead. In the Northwest News Radio Traffic Center, I'm Libby Kay.
15: The National Weather Service says mostly sunny skies, highs in the low 70s today and tomorrow. Then the rain comes in on Wednesday. Right now we have 63 and sunshine in Seattle.
0: Have a wonderful day. Denise and I will be right back for you here on the radio first thing tomorrow morning, right here on Northwest News Radio.
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28: ABC News, I'm Chuck Sievertson. Two deaths and over a dozen people missing in the Grand Canyon flooding, happening while groups were camping inside. People at the scene describing a rushing wall of water, mud, and debris.
32: 40 of us running through this knee-deep, muddy water trying to make it to the bridge. Once we got to the bridge, that's when this 15-foot wall of water came through the campground in Phantom Ranch and just wiped out all the bridges in the creek.
28: Nearly every trail, campground, and bridges closed, complicating the search. Hundreds of families in Nepal and abroad have another day of waiting for news of their loved ones following last week's devastating floods along the Nepal-Tibet border. Americans are among the thousands missing, including Sunny Patel's dad from New York.
33: It gets harder with every minute, every hour, really, to stay positive, because we would have hoped that we would have heard something from them by now.
28: Deaths in the Nepal flooding total 955. For the first time in weeks, the U.S. and Iran trading missile attacks, with oil tanker traffic through the Strait of Hormuz still greatly reduced. ABC News Chief White House Correspondent Mary Bruce.
34: The Washington Post is reporting that several top military leaders have warned Defense Secretary Pete Hegseth that prolonging large-scale operations against Iran is unsustainable and could risk the ability to confront threats elsewhere. As this war continues, the president, we know, is keeping all options on the table, and that means that tens of thousands of troops are being kept on alert.
28: Grill alert. ABC's Jim Ryan.
35: Before you start scraping and scrubbing the residue from your last barbecue, take a close look at your grill brush. If it bears the name Cuisinart, toss it or take it back. 3.5 million of the brushes have been recalled after reports of the tiny steel bristles breaking off and ending up in food. At least 3 people have reported needing medical treatment after swallowing them.
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28: Jurors in Plymouth, Massachusetts continue their deliberations in the Lindsey Clancy murder trial, accused of intentionally killing her three children in 2023. Her defense blames postpartum psychosis. After almost 2 weeks of testimony, jurors are likely to begin deciding the fate today of the only man ever charged in the 1996 murder of rapper Tupac Shakur. Closing arguments set for today in Las Vegas. International football great Lionel Messi of Argentina says he's retiring after two decades of play. Young progressive Democrats have been taking on older moderates in primaries across the country. Here's a unique twist in one case.
3: Massachusetts Senator Ed Markey began his time in Congress as a House member back in 1976. That's 2 years before Representative Seth Moulton was born. Now Moulton is trying to oust Markey in Tuesday's Democratic primary, saying it's time for a new generation to represent Massachusetts. Progressives like Bernie Sanders are backing Markey. Moulton is seen as being more moderate, though he agrees with Markey on issues like abolishing ICE. Moulton says Massachusetts needs to be represented by someone who understands current issues like AI, but Markey insists he's more energized now than ever. Jared Kofsky, ABC News.
28: Health officials in North Carolina warning people to check in with their doctors after goats from a traveling petting zoo developed rabies. Zoo owner says she believes a rabbit skunk infected them. Symptoms can take months to appear. Chuck Sievertson, ABC News.
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6: No rabid skunks to report of here, but we do have a strike possible and a walkout ready to start today. We'll give you all the details on that after we do traffic.
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6: We're at 10:04. Good morning, Andy Bass.
7: And good morning to you, Scott. We are still dealing with that earlier vehicle fire that's blocking off a couple of lanes, maybe three right lanes still blocked on I-5 southbound right near 178th Street. Stop-and-go traffic from the 405 interchange going down there. About a 15-minute delay as of right now. Seattle to Tacoma is about a 50-minute drive time if you're doing that whole stretch. Once you get past that vehicle fire scene, that's actually looking really good all the way through down Tacoma. Tacoma, it's just getting through that scene right now. You can always head over to the Valley Freeway, save a couple of minutes and then reconnect I-5 through the Tukwila area if you are running a little bit behind this morning. We do have construction out there that you need to be aware of for today. Highway 900 east right at 129th Street. Right lane is closed off until later this afternoon as a repaving project continues in there. I-5 southbound, if you're coming down from Shoreline to Boeing Field, about a 30-31 minute drive time through there. It's not as bad as it has been most of the morning, so we're getting a little bit better. And northbound is actually looking really good. If you're coming up from Boeing Field through the Ship Canal construction zone and all the way through Shoreline, you're running at about a 22, 23 minute drive time. We are working an accident on the secondary roadways just a little bit east of I-5 Roosevelt Way at North Gateway that is backed up and causing about a 5 minute delay. In the Northwest News Radio Traffic Center, I'm Andy Bass.
6: Thank you, Andy. Well, we are going to see some changes coming up this week, so let's enjoy today. Mostly sunny, a high into the low 70s. Maybe a few clouds tonight, a low into the upper 50s. And right now, we are into the mid-60s. 66 in Bremerton, 62 in Tacoma. I guess that's technically lower 60s. And then 65 and sunny here in Seattle.
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6: The first day of school scheduled for 2 days away, Wednesday, maybe, because Seattle Public Schools and the Seattle Education Association have still yet to agree on a new contract. That's concerning parents like Dominique Cohen, who spoke with Como News.
8: I also would like a cap on class sizes, and I think that teachers do an amazing job. Class size and pay are the big union concerns. Fifth grade teacher John Shaw says the district's plan to consolidate the special education program from four learning pathways into two is very concerning.
9: Everyone I've talked to who's looked at the district's proposal thinks that their proposal as it stands now will exacerbate that problem, makes pressure greater on not only the teachers, but also on the students.
8: Back in June, Seattle School Superintendent Ben Schuldiner touched on that.
11: We've already looked at different departments and different programs that had either, vacancies that we don't need to fill. There's also just structure in terms of how we're supporting schools.
8: So here's where everything stands. There was a bargaining session on Saturday. Union negotiators left that. The current contract ends at midnight tomorrow, and a mediator is now part of the talks. Love to know what you hear, what you think. You can text us at 206-421-1000. Do you think they'll get it all sorted out in time, or do you think they'll be going on strike? Again, 206-421-1000. If you have dealings with a state agency today, boy, that could be a challenge because there are thousands of state workers planning to walk out today. Details from Northwest News Radio's Rich Johnson.
12: Leaders of the Washington Federation of State Employees say its members plan to walk off their jobs around the state as they press for a new contract. The union represents about 52,000 workers at agencies, universities, community colleges, and healthcare facilities. Union demands in the contract talks that have been going on since April include higher wages, more staffing, and reduced workloads. It's not yet clear what effect the walkout will have on state services today. Richard Johnson, Northwest News Radio.
8: There's a new moratorium under consideration surrounding detention centers. The Pierce County Council is taking public comment today on extending a six-month moratorium that they passed in March. That is intended to give staff more time to draw up zoning standards. The extension follows a request from the Immigration and Customs Office to create contractor-operated detention facilities. Local leaders already opposed to the Northwest ICE Processing Center on the Tide Flats say they're concerned the center will be sold. County Executive Ryan Mello says state law does not allow for an outright ban, so they're working on language to set limits. Mello told the News Tribune that the county will roll out its code changes in phases. And a new survey shows how the sentiment against data centers is growing across the country, with 75% of Americans against a center in their community. The authors from Heatmap News say there's by far the most negative responses since they started polling Americans on this topic. Don Marsh, chair of the Washington Clean Energy Coalition, analyzed the environmental and economic impacts of data centers.
13: We wanted to see a real balance that took into account the impact on local communities, their energy prices, water availability, and the quality of their air and noise.
8: Marsh tells Public News Service he supports responsible AI use. He adds that Washington State still lacks clear policy on centers, mirroring a national trend where restrictions arise mainly from local pushback. It's 1010.
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7: This is a Bloomberg Money Minute. AAA says the average price for a gallon of regular gas nationwide today, $4.08. And for the past month, gas prices have been the highest ever for the month of August. Meantime, President Trump says the U.S. now plans to use billions of barrels of crude seized from Venezuela to refill the U.S.'s depleted emergency reserves. And with oil right now higher, back above $85 a barrel after the U.S. resumed missile strikes on Iran overnight for the first time in more than a month, that's got Wall Street a little rattled, and right now stocks are lower. The Dow is down 0.2%. The NASDAQ 0.3% lower. The S&P is down 0.5%. The AI chipmaker NVIDIA investing $3.5 billion into the Taiwanese chipmaker MediaTek. That's to help build more of its chips. And shares of GameStop are up more than 3% after predicting sales at the video game and collectibles retailer were higher than expected last quarter. Tom Busby, Bloomberg Radio.
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6: Noah Kahan last night. He has one more concert tonight at T-Mobile Park.
1: The Northwest starts moving early. So do we. I'm Eric Heinz. 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
6: 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And I also have it when I'm riding my motorcycle into work. It's on the little speaker inside of my helmet. Pretty easy, crystal clear. Just download it, and you're ready to go. 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
6: With Andy Bass, who actually likes to sit on a tricycle every now and then when he does his reports.
7: I do.
6: Yeah.
7: I'm not right now, though.
6: Oh.
7: However, we are still working that earlier vehicle fire that's still trying to be extinguished. I did see one fire truck still putting water on it. I don't see any smoke anymore, so I'm thinking they're just making sure that nothing reignites on that vehicle fire. However, there's still a couple of lanes that are blocked off with fire rescue, EMS, and State Patrol all on scene. This is all happening right as you approach 178th Street. Three right lanes blocked off through there. 405 down to 178th Street is about a 15-16 minute delay. And if you're coming down from, let's call it from Seattle down to Tacoma, that's still about a 50-minute drive time if you're going to do that whole stretch. You can always cut over a little bit, use 405, go over to the Valley Freeway, and then head south on Valley Freeway, reconnect I-5 through Highway 18. That might save you 5 to 6 minutes, and if you don't want to sit in that traffic, that's the best alternate. 405 northbound, starting to get a little bit busier out of the Renton S curve as you make your way up to Highway 900. Got maybe a 5-6 minute delay starting to form through there. That wasn't there about 10 minutes ago. I'm looking through the cameras. I don't see anything, but if you do, you can always text us 206-421-1000. Tell me what's going on. Northbound is about a 20-minute drive time coming up from Tukwila to Bellevue. That's also impacting the northbound side of the Valley Freeway as you ramp there. 31, actually under 30-minute drive time. 29 coming down from Shoreline to Boeing Field on the southbound side of I-5, so you're looking pretty good. In the Northwest News Radio Traffic Center, I'm Andy Bass.
6: 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Let's get the full details from George in the Como Weather Center.
5: 80 in some parts of the South Sound. A warm day today. Overnight 55. Tomorrow 72. Not as warm. The clouds build ahead of Wednesday's system. Wednesday's going to be cooler, breezy, with rain developing through the day. Gusty and showery on Thursday. Low to mid-60s again. Upper 60s Friday and Saturday. Showers break up. Still can't rule out rain as we're back to the low 70s Sunday and Labor Day. In the Como Weather Center, I'm meteorologist George Waldenberger, Como 4 News.
6: Our temperatures around the sound right now in the lower to mid-60s. 66 in Bremerton, 65 in Seattle, and 63 in between. 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
6: Well, if you got anywhere near T-Mobile Park over the weekend, it was a busy, busy area, and not because of baseball. There was a Sounders game, there was a Seattle Reign game, but there was also a lot of lines of people lining up to get merchandise for Noah Kahan, because that singer-songwriter is in town for a couple of shows. First one was last night. There will be another one tonight, so let's get ready for some traffic congestion in that area. But one of the things that I know about Noah Kahan is his fan base is really incredibly passionate about his music and loyal. And his fan base includes our very own Northwest News Radio's Lillian James.
14: He does.
6: Lillian, you got to the show last night, you and Austin Smith.
14: Yes.
6: And tell me, what was the scene like when you arrived?
14: Oh, it was packed. I saw videos that there were people sitting in line since 3 a.m.
6: Mm-hmm.
14: on Sunday morning.
6: I saw one guy with a chair and a cooler and a blanket. Yeah.
14: Yeah. I mean, it was crowded. People were ready for merch. People were lining up to get into the ballpark. I mean, it was great. Everybody there is so nice. His whole fan base is incredible. I've been listening to him since 2017,
6: mm-hmm.
14: and this is my second show that I've seen of his. But I've talked to a couple fans who saw his like very beginning shows and are like, he's grown so much, but he stayed so humble. One of his big things that I noticed last night was he was saying thank you to everybody so many times and just like being very personable and showing his gratitude, which I think is so great.
6: And just like in life, you can tell when that's an act and when it's not.
14: Yeah.
6: He seems like he's a very genuine person about all of that. One of the things that I think is genuine about him, too, is that he wants to keep the shows accessible to fans.
14: Mm-hmm.
6: And so he did a thing where you can't buy tickets and just transfer them mm-hmm. and sell them on the side market for whatever price you get.
14: Yes.
6: You can resell them, but it has to only go through Ticketmaster through that site.
14: Yeah, so I'm pretty sure it's so that we don't have scalpers, which is a big issue for concerts. I've been to many
6: concerts.
14: Because
6: he wants to ensure that they're only sold for face value.
14: Yes, yes. Only sold for face value, and that you're not going to get scammed, because mm-hmm. there's been so many stories of people buying tickets off of other markets, secondhand markets, and they go up to the ticket thing and they scan it and it doesn't let them in. And so I think he was trying to make sure that there were no disappointed fans.
6: Yeah, I share that because I don't want anybody going down there tonight thinking they can just walk up on the sidewalk and, you know, find a pair.
14: Absolutely.
6: You know, it's a challenge. We're talking about the Noah Kahan shows at T-Mobile Park while the Mariners are out of town. They're in Boston again today, or that's where they start a new series. And this will be his second show. Tell me about the stage, about the set. You said that there was a house on the stage.
14: Yeah, there was a house. His like crew came out and built up the base of a house, and then the roof like came down from the ceiling. It was very cool. There's a car on stage for the song Dial Drunk, if you know what that is.
6: Mm-hmm.
14: It's just a beautiful, beautiful set, beautiful lights, and all of the fans get a little light bracelet, so it lights up this whole stadium too, and it like syncs with his music. It's just beautiful. It feels like almost ethereal. Like, it's just beautiful in there. And he has a couple of like skits where somebody like calls him on a phone, and it's always somebody who's associated with the area. So it was Cooper Kupp and Sam Darnold yesterday.
6: Oh,
14: called
6: really?
14: Him on the phone.
6: Really?
14: Yeah.
6: Oh,
14: and exposed him because he's a Patriots fan. So it's just very fun. He personalizes it to the area. So there was a lot of Seattle-esque moments.
6: So I'm guessing at no point he wore a Seahawks jersey.
14: No, he did
6: what
14: not.
6: What about a Mariners jersey?
14: Nothing.
6: Really? Okay. He kept it to his flannel, huh?
14: Maybe today.
6: Okay.
14: And today is his last show on the North America tour. So he's going to Europe, I think, next summer.
6: Oh.
14: So this is his last stop.
6: Interesting, because when I remember with Taylor Swift, mm-hmm. a lot of people were going to the Taylor Swift shows in Europe because it was cheaper to go to the Taylor Swift shows in Europe than it was to get a ticket here the States, remember?
14: Yeah.
6: So your takeaway, you mentioned the fans. You also mentioned that you made some friendship bracelets.
14: Yeah.
6: Which I love. I love that idea. How was that received?
14: It was great. It was fun. I feel like it's another way to like bring the community together and bring the fan base together mm-hmm. more. So I made bracelets like with song lyrics and like little inside jokes within his fan base.
6: Yeah.
14: And it like sparked conversation. I went up to people that I would never usually talk to, and you know, we traded bracelets together and talked about how much we love Noah Kahan and you know, just had this relationship, which I think is so powerful.
6: That's so very non-Seattle of you.
14: I know, right? I felt a little too friendly.
6: Lillian James giving us the review on Noah Kahan last night at T-Mobile Park. One more show tonight, so plan on it if you're not going for traffic. And if you are just going to be in the area, just do what I do. The cheapest ticket is stand out on the sidewalk and just listen.
14: Yeah, there was a couple people who did it.
6: It's not the best sound, but it works.
14: It works. It
6: works. All right, Lillian, we'll let you get back to your desk and get working.
14: Well,
6: all right.
14: Thank you.
6: Lillian James on Northwest News Radio. It is 10:21, and let's go to space now instead of T-Mobile Park. Scientists will soon be getting the best view yet of outer space thanks to the new telescope that launched into orbit over the weekend.
15: Yesterday, a SpaceX rocket took off from Kennedy Space Center in Florida carrying a telescope.
16: It's about 18,000 pounds, which NASA likes to say is the mass of a T-Rex. When it's fully deployed, it will be 42 feet long and over 14 feet wide. So basically, it's the size of a tour bus.
15: That's Matthew Glasser, who leads ABC science coverage. And he says we've had other space telescopes before, the Hubble, the James Webb launched just a few years ago, but none of them are quite like this one.
16: If you think about the Hubble, it would take a century to do what this new telescope could do in about a month.
15: As of today, this telescope is making its way out of Earth's orbit. In 99 days ago, it'll wind up about a million miles away, positioned to use Earth as like a planet-sized sunshade.
17: Wait, is it a

0: tiny little specks next to all those stars. Those are exoplanets revolving around their own suns, many of them never discovered before.
1: It's going to probably find close to 100,000 new exoplanets. And some of those potentially could support life. Theoretically, some of them could have life.
0: Matthew says every day this telescope will be capable of sending home more than a terabyte of data, 1,000 gigabytes beamed from 1,000,000 miles away. All that, NASA says, will be quickly shared with the scientific community.
1: So once it's processed, it's going out. You can look at it. Students can look at it. Teachers can look at it. There's so much there that an astronomy student in a university could potentially find a new planet.
2: Pretty amazing stuff. The new telescope is out there and getting to work. NASA released some new images of Mars from the lunar lander there. Pretty fascinating to see. We're in a big world. It's 1024.
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4: Well, that brush fire, I'm sorry, that earlier vehicle fire, some of the embers went over into the brush, and that's what's causing that three lanes to be shut down still, so the nearby vegetation caught fire because of that earlier car fire. So, yeah, now EMS Fire Rescue not only have to put out that vehicle fire, now that the embers traveled over to the vegetation, they're going to have to put that vegetation out. So they're going to be out there a little longer. Looking at a live view right now, I see, one of the hose trucks on the fire trucks with the front hose on it spraying down the vegetation right now. So yeah, it's causing a pretty big delay. If you're coming down from Seattle down to Tacoma, it's still about a 50-51 minute drive time, and you got about 15-20 minutes worth of delays anywhere from 405 down to 178th Street where this vehicle fire, now brush fire, is happening. We have construction on Highway 900 eastbound 129th Street backing up to about 57th Avenue. That is causing about a 5 minute delay. In the Northwest News Radio Traffic Center, I'm Andy Bass.
2: 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Weather-wise, beautiful outside. Just a little bit of haze, but sunny and into the 70s today. Some areas could be even seeing a rounder number, like an 8. And we'll do a couple of bubbles on there. That could be happening today. Tonight, some clouds and a low into the upper 50s. Tomorrow, mostly sunny into the low 70s. And then we start to change things a little bit on Wednesday. And we'll tell you about that in just a handful of minutes here at Northwest News Radio.
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10: By both the U.S. military and Jordanian air defense systems. The question now is whether this is going to prompt another back and forth between the U.S. and Iran. Iranian officials saying that they are going to continue to defend themselves.
11: Two people are dead and over a dozen others missing in the Grand Canyon flooding happening while groups were camping inside. ABC's Melissa Adan is there.
12: We're hearing from people who experienced this flash flooding, and they said that at a moment's notice, they were told to run. They saw bridges collapsing in front of them.
11: Hundreds of families in Nepal and elsewhere, including the U.S., have another day of waiting for news of their loved ones missing in the Nepal-Tibet flood disaster. Total deaths, 955. U.S. northern border businesses worried about the tariff war with Canada. This is ABC News.
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13: We're watching developments in two major labor actions, and both could have a big impact on you. First, Seattle Public Schools and its teachers union yet to agree on a new contract. Deadline set by the union for a strike is midnight tomorrow night, Tuesday. Union bargainers walked out of a Saturday bargaining session, and a mediator has now been called in to help resolve the dispute. The union, representing about 52,000 state workers, say their members are going on strike today, a walkout. This is planned to be happening at noon today from about 125 sites around the state, including agencies like the Department of Licensing, medical facilities, universities, and community colleges. The state and Washington Federation of State Employees started negotiations in April. Workers are seeking a compensation package they describe as sufficient to address inflation, rising living costs, and persistent staffing shortages. The Pierce County Council is taking public comment today on extending a six-month moratorium on new permits for private prisons. And lots of cheers in the courtroom when a Pierce County judge announced that James LaRon Ellis would be released from prison early. Ellis, convicted of a Lakewood murder in 2009, has served 17 of his 20-year sentence. The judge praised Ellis for rehabilitating himself, especially his work on wildfire fighting crews. It's 10:33 now at Northwest News Radio. Washington State Representative Tara Simmons did not violate state ethics laws when she tried to convince a fellow Democrat not to run for her seat. Faraya Ilgen did run, and the two will face off in November. The legislative ethics boards looked into complaints filed by a third party, but it ruled earlier this month that Simmons committed no violations. And it's a big day for a lot of big changes in the regional transit scene, with Sound Transit canceling a few express bus routes, but adding several more to help meet the desires of riders who want to take Link Light Rail trains.
9: Incredibly popular, and we're excited about what this new bus network on the east side might mean for even more riders being able to access light rail.
13: Sound Transit's Henry Belton tells Como News that Link trains now carry about 150,000 riders a day, far more than the bus lines that have been canceled.
9: We work very closely with Metro, with Pearson Community Transit, and the new transportation network broadly runs more places more frequently.
13: And a lot of passengers like Jalen Conway say the trains are a much better ride than the buses.
14: And I can park here. There's a lot of parking, you know, spots. And then I just go ahead, get on, take a couple stops, get off at the game.
13: And King County Metro has also made some bus line changes, also to better accommodate access to Link stations. Step by step, it's 10:34.
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13: With a look at the traffic in the version of the cars, here's Andy Bass.
15: We are still monitoring that earlier vehicle fire that actually turned into a vehicle fire slash brush fire. This is I-5 southbound right near 178th Street. The three right lanes remain blocked off. They put out the car fire. That was the good news. However, some of the ambers traveled over to the vegetation over there. So some of the trees, some of the grass caught on fire. So now they're just trying to extinguish that and make sure that that does not flare up, considering all the fires that we do have in the area. So they're going to be out there for quite a while. Right now, a 50-minute drive time, Seattle to Tacoma, with about 20, 22 minutes worth of delays, anything from 405 down to 178th Street. You can exit off 405, head over to the Valley Freeway, head southbound, and then reconnect I-5 through Highway 18. That's a good alternate for you. You're going to save about maybe 6 to 7 minutes through there. We got road maintenance on Highway 18, right at 200th Street, in between 200th Street and Esquahobart Road. We got some road maintenance with trees maintenance being done through there, so they're blocking off the right lane as they do that paving and tree cleanup. So give yourself a couple extra minutes through there. And US 2 still very busy. People still going to the Evergreen State Fair. The eastbound side is still at about a 10 to 15 minute standstill as people are entering the fair, which opened up about 5 minutes ago. In the Northwest News Radio Traffic Center, I'm Andy Bass.
13: Yeah, we're getting ready for the Washington State Fair to begin this week. Traffic is every 10 minutes on the fours here at Northwest News Radio. We'll get you another report here in just a bit. Let's check the weather. Sunshine. Maybe you got some sunbathing in this morning. I went and had a quick shot of espresso sitting on the deck. That's all I gave myself time for. High in the low 70s today. Some areas could even be up a little bit closer to 80. We'll have a few clouds tonight, a low into the upper 50s, and then get ready for a mostly sunny Tuesday. That five-day outlook, though, does have some rain coming into it. Just in time for Labor Day weekend, of course. Right now, it's 65 in Seattle.
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13: We have continued to report on the effort to find survivors and recover bodies at the scene of that massive flash flood in Nepal. It continues. And we get an update now from ABC's Brad Milkey.
16: Usually, when a natural disaster strikes, you get lots of reports of people missing, and then that number starts to go down. People find their loved ones. Those who fled the scene come back home. Hospital admissions get reported. In Nepal, though, the number of missing keeps rising. That's how devastating last week's flooding became.
17: Looking at everything, it's like there is no world. What is left? It's like I am dead.
16: The extent of this disaster is really just starting to be understood. And ABC's foreign correspondent Britt Clenna is there on the ground talking to survivors. Britt, first off, why are these numbers continuing to rise, and how many missing are we talking about now?
18: Yeah, these numbers are moving very fast, and they keep climbing because crews, quite frankly, are still pulling bodies out of mud and debris that's feet deep in places. And some victims were swept so far downstream, Brad, that they've turned up as far away as India. In Nepal, so far the confirmed death toll stands at least 734, plus another 16 across the border in Tibet. So at the moment, we're looking at least 750 in total. As for missing, it looks like there are more than 3,000. Oh. Crews, though, still haven't made contact with workers trapped inside a flooded hydro power tunnel. So honestly, that number could keep moving again.
16: Unbelievable. And part of the terrifying reality of this is that if you were close enough to get a good look at this flood, chances were you weren't going to make it, right? So, I mean, you have been finding survivors, though. Have we gotten a better sense of what this all was like to experience?
18: Well, the accounts coming in now are chilling. I spoke to one American survivor who described it as a serpent coming towards them. She said it sucked everyone in and everything in its path.
19: It just came like a roar. It sucked a bunch of buses, SUVs, people, the base camp, everything. Took it in, turned it all upside down and dumped it into the ground.
18: It was horrifying. And she said she managed to escape with her husband within seconds, just running for her life, avoiding death. But among the gloom, I also spoke to a principal at a school who described how he successfully managed to evacuate 900 of his students who were inside the building at the time.
20: That one remaining part is that?
21: That bit of concrete there. That's
20: concrete one.
21: All that's left of the school.
20: Yeah.
18: Also, hundreds of others who were on their way to the school, he managed to get them to turn around.
21: You're a hero.
20: Not a hero, but I have done my duties.
18: It is remarkable how quickly he was able to mobilize when he found out from his friends upstream that a flood had enveloped their village.
21: So potentially some of the students, their parents may have died.
20: Yeah. But inside the, when I left at the last two, three of my colleagues and I, at that time, none of the students were remaining inside this school.
21: Okay, so you got everyone out.
20: Yeah.
21: That's the main thing.
20: Yeah, everyone out.
18: He became very emotional as we both looked onto that school, which had now been reduced to a vast area of mud and debris. Nothing, Brad, was left of that school anymore. And miraculously, it looks like those students survived, although two staff members are still missing.
16: Well, I'm wondering about the rescue zones. I guess I'm wondering what one of these areas looks like. When you show up, they're so remote, and at this point, I feel like the topography, like the actual landmass of the area would have changed. Buildings are all over the place. I mean, what's it like there at this point?
18: Yeah, when you turn up at these sites, it is eerie, it's horrific, and it's hard to overstate how much the landscape itself has changed. Huge chunks of the riverbanks just simply washed away. And along those banks where there would be rows of houses, now nothing, just sludge, mud that had been reduced to now a kind of wet concrete texture. And that's what makes the rescue so hard as well, having to pull people out of those vast areas after they had been sucked under by this flood.
16: Well, and with that in mind, Brett, I mean, the sad reality is that some of the people they're pulling out of that mud are bodies, right? And now the number of these bodies are growing, and we hear that they, you know, want to bury them, but at the same time, people still don't know whether those are their loved ones or whether their loved ones are alive or dead. So how are they handling unification and burials all happening around the country here?
18: Yeah, and it's incredibly heartbreaking. Nepal's morgues are overwhelmed. So in Chitwan district, they've started burying unidentified victims in temporary mass graves, you know, roughly 100 buried this weekend alone. But before burial, forensic teams must photograph every body, take fingerprints, DNA samples, and assign an ID number. So it's a huge task considering how many have died already.
22: Medical teams take DNA samples from every victim prior to the burial so that families can match records later and will be allowed to exhume for necessary rituals.
18: Just that huge task of, you know, bringing those bodies to the families as well.
16: Wow, just getting like whatever clues you can about the person that then that you're burying. By the way, here at home, I mean, smaller scale, but the Grand Canyon over the weekend having a massive flash flood. A lot of people airlifted out of the area. And as I'm saying this, more than a dozen people still unaccounted for in Arizona there. So already our team on the scene trying to get a sense of the latest there. But in the meantime, Brick Planet from Kathmandu in Nepal. Thank you.
18: Thanks, Brad.
13: It's 10:43.
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0: This is a Bloomberg Money Minute. U.S. Treasury Secretary Scott Bessent meeting with finance ministers of the world's largest economies today in Asheville, North Carolina. He says he wants to focus on ways to grow the global economy, rein in mounting debt, and also ask their help to put more economic pressure on Iran. Meantime, after the U.S. and Iran exchanged missile strikes for the first time in about a month overnight, Iran targeting U.S. allies Jordan and the UAE, stocks are lower and oil prices are higher. That's sparking worries about rising inflation. Now, right now on Wall Street, the Dow is down 2/3%. The Nasdaq and the S&P each down about 0.5%. And oil up nearly 3%, close to $86 a barrel. That's sending shares of oil giants like Chevron and ExxonMobil higher. And after a five-week-long summer break, House lawmakers return to Washington today. The first thing on the agenda, a stopgap spending bill that will keep the federal government fully funded through early December. Tom Busby, Bloomberg Radio.
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13: All of us at the same time. It's amazing how that works. Here's Andy Bass.
15: We are still dealing with several issues out there. One is that earlier car fire that the ambers traveled over to the vegetation off to the right side, and that caught fire. So now EMS Fire Rescue is trying to just make sure that that vegetation stays nice and wet. So they're just going to be sitting there dousing some water on it so those flames don't re-kick up on the vegetation that is on fire as of right now. So, yeah, three right lanes remain closed off on I-5 southbound right at 178th Street. Make that two right lanes. It looks like they opened up the other right lanes, so that would be just two right lanes closed off. Still dealing with about a 50-minute drive time from Seattle down to Tacoma and about a 20-21 minute delay anywhere from 405 as you approach that scene. Still got some road maintenance going on with the right lane closed off on Highway 900 at 129th Street. Repaving project going on through there causing some minor slowdowns. Also got more road maintenance going on with the right lane blocked off. Highway 18 eastbound in between 200 Street and Hobart Road. It is causing a minor slowdown through there, and then it's a little sketchy all the way up through the 90 interchange, adding about 5 or 6 more minutes worth of delays through there. I-5 southbound, really good shape. You're at about a 23-minute drive time coming down from Shoreline to Boeing Field, and on the northbound side, about the same, about a 22-minute drive time coming up, so actually a really good shape through there. In the Northwest News Radio Traffic Center, I'm Andy Bass.
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1: Warm today, tomorrow low 70s and more clouds, but Wednesday and Thursday, that's when you have to be ready for fall-like rains, a little breezy, low to mid 60s. Showers break up somewhat on Friday and Saturday. The sun peaks through upper 60s, low 70s Sunday and Monday. Still can't rule out a stray shower, though. In the Como Weather Center, I'm meteorologist George Waldenberger, Como 4 News.
13: We're up to 68 in Bremerton, 66 in Olympia, 65 in Tacoma, 65 in Bellevue, and 66 in Seattle.
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25: It's good to be with you on this Monday, a brand new week, the final day of August. September's here tomorrow. Where's it going? A big piece of land near the Cedar River is now the property of King County. After more than a year of negotiations with the owner who wanted to build an asphalt plant on that site, King County Commissioner Reagan Dunn celebrated the sale over the weekend, telling local residents,
26: "Most importantly, the future of this property belongs to the community, to all of you, and you will have a say in what we decide to do."
25: Dunn also praised Lakeside Industries for listening to public concerns about putting a plant that could have dumped pollutants into the Cedar River. As for other unused nearby waterfront land,
26: "Most of it is precluded from development of any kind of industrial use because of its zoning."
25: Reagan Dunn said there's no timetable for deciding what to do with the newly public land near the Cedar River, just off State Route 169. The family that's most responsible for turning Bellevue from a sleepy village into the state's fifth largest city is looking for a buyer for its signature property. The story from Northwest News Radio's Rich Johnson.
27: The Freeman family says it's looking for a buyer for the Bellevue Collection, the umbrella name for the residential, commercial, and retail complex that is the heart of downtown Bellevue. A news release from the Kemper Development Company says it's exploring a sale of the 5.5 million square foot complex that started as a car-centric strip mall in 1946 and now encompasses more than 200 stores, 50 restaurants, and for all those cars, more than 12,000 parking spaces. The family says the sale is prompted by last year's retirement of Kemper Freeman Jr., the third generation of Freemans to lead the company. Rich Johnson, Northwest News Radio.
25: We're learning a fish and wildlife worker from Oregon has died while working to help evacuate people from the path of a wildfire in Oklahoma. He's a member of the U.S. Fish and Wildlife. The service says the 38-year-old David Taylor is believed to have been killed at least a week or died at least a week ago as he went door to door telling people to leave their homes. A medical examiner must still do a formal identification. Taylor joined the Fish and Wildlife Department after a 20-year career in the Navy that included five deployments. The Oregon native was assigned to the Wichita Mountains Wildfire Wildlife Refuge in Oklahoma. The new school year brings new opportunities for students from a dozen school districts in the South Sound. The new Market Skills Center in Tumwater will now give high school students in its two-year aviation program the chance to learn to fly, get drone certified, and earn college credits to go on to earn an aeronautics degree. The class is full, though, with 48 students who will start learning the basics of aviation from a retired Air Force pilot, Dana Shirley. Those who stick with it will graduate with 60 credits through Green River Community College in Auburn, which is one-third of a total for your aeronautics degree. Pretty amazing program. The White House is expected to roll back more food safety regulations in an effort to lower beef prices.
9: The Trump administration is expected to announce new rules this week to make it easier for cattle ranchers to process their own meat and sell directly to consumers without USDA inspections. Some producers say cutting red tape could help. Others are pushing back. The South Dakota Cattlemen's Association saying food safety is not red tape.
25: That's ABC's Allison Kosick.
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25: Well, we've had barbecues and brush fires, everything going on today. Here's Andy Bass.
15: And now we got a disabled vehicle blocking the right lane of 405 northbound right at 908 85th Street. Everyone's got to move over to the center to the left to get around them. Starting to cause a little bit of a slowdown right on the approach to, let's call it just past the 520 bridge. Almost right at 116th Avenue is where you're going to hit those brakes. Just scooch over there until a tow truck gets on scene to remove them. Got some better news. That incident of brush fire, barbecue, I-5 southbound at 178th Street was just cleared. Watch to all the vehicles remove and get out of the road, and the roadway has been reopened, and it's starting to get the delays thinned out through there. You got maybe a little less than 10 minutes worth of delays from 405 down to 178th Street. Road construction, Highway 900 eastbound 129th Street, right lane closed off through there. A repaving project going on until later this afternoon, and the right lane of Highway 18 remains closed down in between 200th Street and Issaquah Hobart Road. In the Northwest News Radio Traffic Center, I'm Andy Bass.
25: 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Enjoy the sunshine today. We'll have some more of it tomorrow. In between, some clouds tonight, a low into the upper 50s. But we'll be into the 70s later today, and maybe even touch an 80 in some of the areas of the South Sound and East Side. 68 in Bremerton, 64 in Puyallup, and 66 in Seattle at Northwest News Radio.
11: 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And the Shebang Festival, filled with wildly eclectic music, arts, and circus acts, a downhill soapbox derby, goblins, witches, and costume-clad shenanigans, runs Friday through Sunday at the Lookout Arts Quarry south of Bellingham. That's my list. I'm Denise Whitaker on Northwest News Radio.
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19: 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Very respectful. 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I thought I got pretty lucky.
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21: From ABC News, I'm Chuck Severton. Though not a formal ceasefire, weeks of ceasing have ended with new air attacks between the U.S. and Iran. Oil tanker traffic through the Strait of Hormuz remains still greatly reduced. U.S. missile supplies are dwindling, says ABC's Louis Martinez, who covers the Pentagon. The issue?
22: Can the United States actually carry out any additional responses, additional attacks against Iran in a huge way, given that there are concerns that if Iran retaliates for large attacks, it would do so in a large way that would impact any air defense systems that the United States has?
21: Two people are dead, over a dozen others are missing in the Grand Canyon flooding, happening while groups were camping inside. ABC's Melissa Don is there.
28: We're hearing from people who experienced this flash flooding, and they said that at a moment's notice, they were told to run. They saw bridges collapsing in front of them, and then at one point, it was about more than 60 people who were evacuated out of the Grand Canyon National Park.
21: Nearly every trail, campground, and bridge is closed, complicating searches. Hundreds of families in Nepal and abroad wait for news of their loved ones missing in the Nepal-Tibet flood disaster. Americans are among the thousands missing. At the scene, ABC's Britt Clenett.
29: With the death toll climbing past 900, rescuers desperately trying to find any signs of life.
30: The last thing that she sent to us was Tuesday morning.
29: Riley Wilderman, whose mother Mary traveled on the Kailash pilgrimage from Georgia.
21: More on the U.S.-Venezuelan oil development deal from ABC's Mary Bruce.
31: The president says he intends to use the Venezuelan oil to fill the U.S. strategic reserves, which are at their lowest levels in decades. Trump claiming it will substantially lower gas prices. But refining the Venezuelan oil could take years. Venezuelan crude is especially hard to refine, and the country's refining capacity has fallen off dramatically after decades of neglect.
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2: 3.5 million Cuisinart barbecue grill brushes have been recalled after reports of tiny steel bristles breaking off and ending up in food. Several people were injured. Jurors in Plymouth, Mass., deliberating in the Lindsay Clancy murder trial, accused of intentionally killing her three young children in 2023. Her defense blames postpartum psychosis. After almost 2 weeks of testimony, closing arguments in the Las Vegas courtroom, the case of the only man charged in the 1996 murder of Tupac Shakur. President Trump now working to appeal to business owners in the North as the trade war with Canada continues. ABC's Allison Kosick.
9: Trump calling for Canadian companies that are doing business with America to move to the U.S. immediately, saying many of them moved out years ago due to stupid U.S. leadership. Trump promising no tariffs if they move back.
2: A shocking first-round exit in the U.S. Open this weekend as Serbian superstar Novak Djokovic flamed out in the first round, losing to Mariano Nivon in a nearly five-hour-long five sets. ESPN commentator John McEnroe.
3: Unfortunately, all great things do eventually come to an end. Yes, here's another cliche. Father Time is undefeated, and it did finally catch up. He got sick a couple times. It looked like he may have cramped. The back was bothering him. It all went south in the end.
2: Chuck Sievertson, ABC News.
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25: It turns out Novak Djokovic is actually human. It's 11:04 at Northwest News Radio. We are following a couple of strikes today. A walkout could be happening for Seattle teachers. And state workers are saying that they will walk off their jobs today in less than 1 hour from now. Right now, it's 11:04.
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15: We are still dealing with a couple of issues out there. Scott, a brand new one with another disabled vehicle on 405 northbound as you exit off to 515 Talbot Road. That's partially blocking that exit ramp, so give yourself a couple extra minutes through there. And then continuing on the northbound side of 405, once you get up to about 908 85th Street, that earlier disabled vehicle too blocking the right lane through there, causing maybe a 2 to 3 minute delay as everyone just moves over to the center or to the right to get or left to get around it just a little bit quicker. Road maintenance still has the right lane closed down of Highway 900 just east of 129th Street as a repaving project continues through there until later this afternoon. You can expect up to about 5 to 7 minutes worth of delays through there. And more road maintenance on SR 18 eastbound between 200th Street and Issaquah Hobart Road. That's causing about a 5, maybe even a 6 minute slowdown through there as everyone merges over to the center lane as well. I-5 is in really good shape. If you're coming down from Everett down to Shoreline running a posted speed, Shoreline down to Boeing Field, that's under a 15-minute drive time through there, so lighter than normal traffic at this hour, so enjoy the ride. Northbound is also about a 15-minute drive time coming up from Boeing Field through the Ship Canal Construction Zone and on your way into Shoreline. US-2 extremely busy, still trying people getting into the Evergreen State Fair. Give yourself 10 extra minutes. In the Northwest News Radio Traffic Center, I'm Andy Bass.
25: Sunny Monday into the low 70s, mid-70s some areas, maybe even pushing 80 in a couple others. Nights and clouds and a low into the upper 50s. More sun on the way tomorrow, and then a big change coming on Wednesday. It's 66 in downtown Seattle at Northwest News Radio.
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25: At 11:07, the clock is definitely ticking for Seattle Public Schools and the Seattle Education Association negotiators. They're trying to come up with a new contract before classes are set to begin on Wednesday and to avoid a strike.
4: I think we need to have a contract. It needs to be a fair contract.
25: Fifth grade teacher John Shaw tells Como News he's closely watching the efforts to agree on a deal for he and his colleagues. A lot of parents are also concerned.
4: I mean, I'm totally support the teachers. I mean, I've been so impressed with all the teachers, you know, that we've had so far.
25: But for now, the talks are on hold. Union bargainers left a negotiating session on Saturday night. A new mediator is on the job now, trying to break the deadlock. A central issue in the talks is the district's proposal involving special education, promising greater access to academic, social, emotional, and behavioral support at school. Union members said the proposal would consolidate the special education program from four learning pathways into two. Teacher Dave Robichaud says folding in more students to his vocational program won't work.
5: Well, we're not set up for that necessarily. Like, we're not a special ed environment. We're a trade vocational environment.
25: And as for the money, the union is seeking a raise of about 1% to 2% to keep up with inflation. The district's special education proposal remains the key concern. Your wait in line today at the Department of Licensing, a college admissions office, or a state medical facility could be a lot longer today. Thousands of state workers are planning to walk out today at noon. More from Northwest News Radio's Rich Johnson.
6: Officials of the Washington Federation of State Employees say the walkouts are planned at more than 125 locations around the state, including state agencies, community colleges, universities, and healthcare facilities. Union leaders say that years of state budget cuts have strained workers, especially those who regularly deal with the public. Bargaining on a new contract began in April, with the union seeking raises that will help members cope with inflation and chronic staffing shortages. It's not clear how the walkout will affect state services or how long it may last. Rich Johnson, Northwest News Radio.
25: It is 11:09 at Northwest News Radio. A public hearing scheduled today on extending a moratorium on detention centers in Pierce County. The city council approved a six-month moratorium earlier this year to draft some new zoning standards. Now staff needs some more time. So following today's hearing, council members will vote on an extension that would begin October 4th. This follows a July request from Immigration and Customs for more detention facilities around the country, including Western Washington. Pierce County Executive Ryan Mello said they don't want another facility. They want the one that's already on the tide flats to treat people humanely. The county's new moratorium, according to the News Tribune, would also apply to jails and behavioral health centers. It is 11:10 now at Northwest News Radio.
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7: This is a Bloomberg Money Minute. Tim Cook steps down as Apple's CEO tomorrow. Now we've learned Phil Schiller has stepped down from his role leading the App Store and product events at Apple. Schiller is remaining at the company with his Apple Fellow title and will be working on unspecified initiatives. Well, he doesn't make as much as Ronaldo, but Lionel Messi is still worth between $1 and $2 billion. And now he's announced his retirement from Argentina's national team after more than two decades, marking the end of an era for the football-obsessed South American nation. Messi, who is 39, will continue to play club football for Major League Soccer's Inter Miami. Howard Stern makes waves in radio, and he'll be doing the same for streaming now, too. The host will adapt his live SiriusXM show into a streamable episode for HBO Max. After rumors swirled last year that the 72-year-old would be retiring, he announced a three-year deal renewal with SiriusXM back in December. His HBO show debuts September 17th. Stocks are all down at this hour. Matt Piper, Bloomberg Radio.
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15: Well, we're still monitoring a couple of disabled vehicles out on 405. The first one is on the off-ramp to Highway 515 Talbot Road, partially blocking that off-ramp. I believe the right lane is blocked off, so just scooch over to the left to get around it just a little bit quicker, maybe a two-minute delay on the off-ramp. And then a little bit further up on the northbound side of 405, right at Highway 908 85th Street. Got that earlier, our disabled vehicle blocking the right lane as well. Stop-and-go traffic from the 520 bridge up to that scene, maybe a 3 to 5 minute delay on the approach to that. But once you get past that, it's looking really good all the way into Linwood. US 2, yeah, on the eastbound side, extremely busy anywhere from Cascade View Drive down to the entrance to the Evergreen State Fair. It is about a 10, maybe even a 15 minute delay as people still making their way into the fair. So give yourself that extra time to work your way through that. Got construction slowing things down on Highway 900, eastbound right 129th Street. Repaving project going on through there. You're backed up to about 57th Avenue, which is about a 5 to 10 minute delay through there. And then road maintenance has the right lane blocked off of Highway 18 in between 200th Street and Issaquah Hobart Road. Got some road maintenance and some tree maintenance going on, according to officials on scene. So give yourself a couple extra minutes to work your way through there right now. In between 200th Street to the 90 Bridge is about a 10 to 15 minute ride. In the Northwest News Radio Traffic Center, I'm Andy Bass.
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19: Warm today, overnight down to 55, so we cool down. Tomorrow, 72, more clouds. Then showers build through the day on Wednesday, especially for the afternoon and evening. It's breezy and cool, low to mid-60s, that's it. Same on Thursday, showery, breezy, cool. Sun fights through, the showers dwindle on Friday and Saturday, upper 60s. Still can't rule out a residual shower Sunday or Monday, back to the low 70s. In the Como Weather Center, I'm meteorologist George Waldenberger, Como 4 News.
25: Slowly but surely climbing towards 70 degrees with 68 degrees now in Olympia, 69 in Bremerton. It's 67 in Kenton, 68 in Bellevue, 67 degrees in Seattle at Northwest News Radio.
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25: Oil supplies for the Middle East are in flux because of the U.S. war with Iran. President Trump over the weekend announced a new deal to import oil from Venezuela. the country where the U.S. grabbed its leader. ABC's Brad Milkey has more with national correspondent Stephen Portnoy.
1: Can you tell us exactly what's in this new oil agreement? It seems big.
3: Yeah, this is a really, really big deal when you look at the numbers here. I mean, the president announced in a social media post on Friday night, 65 billion barrels of Venezuela's proven oil reserves. What that equates to is more than the total amount of extractable oil that we have in the United States under all of our soil and all of our seas.
9: Wow.
3: That's about 40 billion. This is 65 billion. And the president, the way he described it on Friday night, was that the U.S. would be controlling the majority of that output. It's really, really remarkable. I spoke to some experts over the weekend, and Brad, they say that this really could be a pretty sizable shakeup in the way oil is sold on the global market, certainly in the Western Hemisphere, compared to, let's just say, the Middle East.
1: Well, and how unusual is that, Stephen? Because, for instance, the U.S., I believe, is still the largest oil producer on the planet. I know we would never give up that much of our oil to anyone else, let alone to one country. So is this like the result of just a different government there, the whole Maduro situation, or what?
3: Well, look, this comes 8 months after the president oversaw the ouster of Nicolas Maduro. He's been trying to achieve a long-term agreement with the government of the interim president, Delcy Rodriguez, who put out a statement over the weekend in which she said that the benefits of this deal are impossible to ignore.
20: Venezuela recibe a cambio.
21: In return, Venezuela receives production, jobs, investment in infrastructure, increased revenue for the government, and productive linkages for a domestic industry. The benefits are endless.
3: She talks about the idea that this would be great for her country in terms of an infusion of foreign capital, the necessary investments that would be required to upgrade the aging oil infrastructure of Venezuela after decades of neglect under Hugo Chavez and Nicolas Maduro. And the way it's described by a U.S. official, the United States government would go into essentially business with a private oil company in Venezuela, and the U.S. government would take majority control of this 65 billion barrel amount of oil. I mean, it's really
1: to sell it or do whatever they want with it, basically.
3: Well, right. And so the president over the weekend was talking about using some Venezuelan oil to replenish the strategic petroleum reserve, which he's tapped over recent months to offset the increased price of gasoline during the Iran war. What's important to understand, though, Brad, is that this is not going to happen anytime soon.
1: Well, this is my question. Does this mean that prices go down at the pump?
3: Not immediately.
1: Huh.
3: You know, it's very possible that 5, 6, 7 years from now, this could fundamentally change the balance of the global oil market. But it's going to take a lot of time.
22: There's nothing in this agreement that's going to lower the price of gasoline in the next 5 days, 5 weeks, or 5 months. But 5 years from now, you might have a different landscape.
3: I spoke to one expert over the weekend, Tom Closa. He's an energy analyst at Gulf Oil.
22: It will make a difference eventually, you know, given some sort of stable government and stable utilities and infrastructure there, which are kind of things that you can't necessarily count on.
3: We also heard from Gas Buddy's Patrick DeHaan.
26: While there's the potential promise from the president of lower gas prices, it may be potentially years, if not longer, before any of that gets realized.
3: And see, here's the thing. Crude oil in Venezuela is described as very heavy and thick. It has to be refined and diluted in order to turn into gasoline or jet fuel or any other kind of oil that we use in the marketplace. It's not easy to do that. And the infrastructure in Venezuela that exists now needs to be substantially updated. That's going to take a lot of time and a lot of money.
22: If you're operating in Texas in the Permian Basin, it's 6 or 7 months to bring some oil to market. In Venezuela, probably can't do it in 6 or 7 years, and it's going to require great sums of money.
3: American oil companies are going to have to get on board. For them to be enticed to do this, they're going to need some substantial guarantees from the government of Venezuela, which right now is being run by an interim president. And that interim president, Delcy Rodriguez, over the weekend, was confronting the fears that people in her country have, that she's essentially signing away
1: rights
3: to their valuable natural resources to American imperialists.
1: Yeah, I was going to say, like, a country that has nationalized its oil reserves in the past, being like, no company, no foreign entity can ever get their hands on this. It's ours.
3: And the reason that Delcy Rodriguez is confronting these fears is because this whole idea of socialism in Latin America and a nationalized oil sector in particular in Venezuela sort of stems from the 20th century practice of Western powers coming in and taking the oil.
1: Right.
3: So the idea of Delcy Rodriguez having to say in a statement over the weekend that Venezuela will retain the ownership and the sovereignty is significant.
21: But there is something that must be absolutely clear. Venezuela retains ownership and sovereignty over its resources.
3: Look, there are a lot of questions about this. When it comes to the overall impact on what it means to Americans today, it's much more of a thing in the future than it is now.
1: Well, but this is what I'm trying to figure out. It sounds like you're saying multiple things can be true, right? Like, yes, it can be true that this would be a huge deal for American interests in the long term, right? Yes, it can also be true that you won't see an immediate impact, but hey, more to come. It can still also be true that you know, this is all because of long, painstaking negotiations that took 8 or 9 months to do in good faith with the Venezuela government. It just happens to be being announced now. And yet, could it also be true, Stephen, that the timing of this might be related to the U.S. midterm elections, what, barely 2 months away today?
3: There really shouldn't be any doubt, Brad, that what's driving this is the president looking at the electoral calendar. He's looking at frustrations. He's looking at the inflation figures that you mentioned. So is Kevin Warsh. He's been urging the federal

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1: Over to Andy Bass we go.
2: And a couple of issues still trying to be cleaned up. One is with a disabled vehicle northbound 405 right at Highway 908. And it's still off to the right lane being attended to by a tow truck. Hopefully they'll be gone momentarily. But you got to move over to the left of the center to get around them. Right now you're coming up from, let's call it Bellevue through Linwood. You're still dealing with about a 23-minute drive time with maybe 5 to 6 minutes worth of delays. On the approach to that, we got some road construction slowing things down, especially on Highway 900 eastbound right at the 129th Street. Right lane remains blocked off with a repaving project. 5 minute delay on the approach to that. And more road maintenance. Right lane remains blocked off on Highway 18 in between 200 Street and Issaquah Hobart Road. In the Northwest News Radio Traffic Center, I'm Andy Bass.
3: 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Weather-wise, sunshine today and into the 70 range, the low 70s for some, mid to upper 70s for others. A few clouds tonight, below into the upper 50s, and our temperatures right now around the sound, everywhere from 69 in Bremerton to 68 in Bellevue, 67 in Seattle, and 66 in Tacoma.
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4: It's time to find out what's on the screen. I'm Zach Wildfang. Variety reports Anne Hathaway's joining Tom Cruise for a sequel to the 1990 NASCAR film Days of Thunder. Cruise will reprise his role as driver Cole Trickle. Hathaway will play a race team owner and engineer in the film, which will be directed by Jonathan Levine and shot for IMAX. Paramount has set the sequel for a June 2nd, 2028 theatrical release. Steph Curry's journey to becoming the NBA's all-time leader in three-pointers is the focus of a new documentary coming to IMAX. Portrait of an Artist, Stephen Curry will explore the Golden State Warriors star's historic milestone and the work behind his record-breaking career. The ESPN Films documentary is set to open exclusively in IMAX theaters on October 9th. And Disney Plus has greenlit a new Pokemon stop-motion series as part of a global distribution deal with the Pokemon Company. The series will debut on Disney XD and stream on Disney Plus next year. That's what's on the screen on Northwest News Radio.
5: U.S. oil refining as part of efforts to lower gasoline prices. That from a White House official. Update on high beef prices from ABC's Allison Kosick.
6: The Trump administration is expected to announce new rules this week to make it easier for cattle ranchers to process their own meat and sell directly to consumers without USDA inspections. Some producers say cutting red tape could help. Others are pushing back. The South Dakota Cattlemen's Association saying food safety is not red tape.
5: Two people are dead, over a dozen others missing in the Grand Canyon flooding. There's no cell service in parts of the canyon, delaying word from survivors that they're okay. Hundreds of families in Nepal and abroad wait for news of their loved ones missing in the Nepal-Tibet flood disaster. Thousands are missing. This is ABC News.
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7: We continue to monitor the situation with Seattle Public Schools and the Seattle Education Association, whether or not they're going to be able to come to a deal before classes are set to begin Wednesday. The talks are on hold for now. Union bargainers left a negotiation session on Saturday, and a mediator is trying to break the deadlock. More than 50,000 state workers are set to walk out today. In just about a half an hour, officials of the Washington Federation state employees say the walkouts are planned at more than 125 locations around the state, including state agencies, community colleges, universities, and healthcare facilities. After more than a decade of talks, King County is now the owner of a big parcel of land along the Cedar River. It was originally going to be an asphalt plant. Council member Reagan Dunn said they can now turn to making that waterfront land available to all. And Airbnb says it will continue to offer free lodging to people displaced by wildfires. The offer available to those in Spokane, Stevens, Chelan, Okanagan, Yakima, and Ferry counties, as well as the Spokane, Colville, and Yakima tribal communities. The centerpiece of downtown Seattle may soon be for sale by the family that founded it some 80 years ago. Here's Northwest News Radio's Rich Johnson.
8: From the Bellevue Shopping Center to Bellevue Square to the Bellevue Collection, three generations of the Freeman family spearheaded the development that turned a sleepy village surrounded by strawberry farms to the skyline of today. Now the family says it is exploring the sale of the 5.5 million square foot mixed-use complex. The move is prompted by last year's retirement of Kemper Freeman Jr. A news release says the family's looking for a buyer that has the capability to further enhance the centerpiece of what is now Washington's fifth largest city. Rich Johnson, Northwest News Radio.
7: 11:33, and the state representative Tara Simmons' efforts to convince fellow Democrat Daria Ilgen from running against her were unsuccessful. The two finished in the top two spots in the primary, and they will face each other in the November general election. The state legislative ethics board now says that Simmons' efforts did not violate state ethics laws. Another Democratic activist filed a complaint in July accusing Simmons of using her legislative position to pressure a private citizen. The Ethics Board investigated and issued its opinion earlier this month. It's 11:34 now at Northwest News Radio.
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7: Let's get over to Andy Bass.
1: Well, good news. Earlier stalled vehicle on 405 northbound right on the approach to Highway 908 85th Street was just wrapped up and all lanes have been reopened. Stop and go traffic from the 520 bridge up to that scene, maybe 5 or 6 minutes worth of delays, but I expect that number to come back down now that that scene has been cleared. 405 southbound on the other side looking fantastic anywhere from Bellevue down into the Newcastle area. A little slow on the approach to 900 right around 44th Street 900 area, but nothing too severe. On the northbound side coming up from Tukwila to Bellevue. Also a little slow right around the Renton S curve. We are working a partial stalled vehicle partially blocking the off-ramp 405 southbound exiting off to 515. That's not really causing that much of a slowdown. Noticing some major slowdowns on Highway 18 just on the other side of I-5. I'm not too sure what's going on. The camera stops at I-5, so if you see something, you can always text us at 206-421-1000. Anywhere from Weyerhaeuser Way down to I-5. You're going to hit those brakes. So yeah, something's going on over there, but I can't tell or find out exactly what it is. Highway 16 is in really good shape as well. Highway 18, it looks like that maintenance might be just about wrapped up. Right lane blocked off at in between 200 Street and Issaquah Hobart Road, but delays are thinning out. In the Northwest News Radio Traffic Center, I'm Andy Bass.
7: Enjoying the sunshine out there today. It's a beauty. Get the week started off right into the low 70s, mid 70s for some others. Maybe even a little bit warmer. We'll see. We are into the mid 60s right now throughout the Puget Sound area. Mid to upper 60s even. Almost 70 degrees in Bremerton right now. Tonight, a few clouds and a low into the upper 50s. Tomorrow, sunshine. And then we get ready for some rain on Wednesday. Scattered showers on Thursday. Showers on Friday. And then we get back to partly sunny as we get into a Labor Day weekend.
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7: Whether you've received emails or Instagram ads or mail in the mailbox for professional certification programs or at-home side gigs, online coaching programs, those sorts of things, some of them are legit. And some of them are asking for thousands of dollars to be a part of the program. They might not actually be legit, though. The Better Business Bureau's Cameron Nakashima tells Steve McCarron of Como News it's definitely a case of buyer beware.
9: Every single year, Better Business Bureau, we see hundreds of complaints come in. It's going to be complaints, scam reports, even negative reviews that involve these alternative education paths. So that is courses, coaching, maybe you get a special certification at the end. And a lot of these programs that people are reporting about are affiliated with legitimate businesses. The problem comes in the advertising and what they're telling people that they're going to get out of it, right? They're saying that you're going to get a great credential. They say that you're going to get a certain result. And those just aren't materializing for a good number of people. And this is pretty economically devastating. You know, I think for most of us, a few hundred dollars is no small amount of money, but that's just kind of the entry point. A lot of these are $1,000, $5,000, even around $10,000 for certain courses where they're not getting the result they were promised.
10: So break this down a little bit, Cameron. What does this typically look like for someone considering one of these programs then?
9: Let's say that you're looking for a fitness or health certification, and you are online and you see this ad, you click on it, you go through the paces, and it's a little bit of high pressure. They say, hey, you can get this course, it's on sale now. Get it this week or even get it tonight before the sale ends. And so you do, and then you go through the course for the next few months, only to discover that by the end of this, the credential, the certification you got, when you take that to an employer, let's say it's a gym or a client, they don't recognize it. And you only learn then that it's not a widely recognized or maybe recognized at all credential in your field. So that is, you can feel like you wasted your own time, your money. Now, of course, you did learn something, but it doesn't carry the weight that you were led to believe it does. In other cases, people are taking these maybe business courses, and they believe that they're going to get a certain outcome. Maybe that's a certain number of social media followers or a certain amount of money in a certain amount of time. And then again, thousands of dollars, hours, weeks, sometimes months later, they say, I didn't get any measurable result out of this.
10: Oh my gosh, so frustrating. So before even enrolling, how can you tell if a program is actually worth the money then?
9: So the first thing to do is start with your end goal, right? So what are the requirements for that goal? So you know, if we're talking about a training, talk with potential employers, respected industry organizations, and see, you know, what is the qualification, the credential that they're actually looking for that they use as that gold standard. Second, search the company's reputation. When you do find these coaching or training opportunities, you know, look them up on BBB.org. Find out what is their rating, what is their reputation, or what is the complaints, and how do people respond to those. See if they're BBB accredited. And just to be clear, in this context, accreditation is not necessarily an academic accreditation. This is, you know, trustworthiness. And then that third thing is get every promise that you hear about in writing, and make sure you really understand what those money back guarantees are and what ground you have if you don't get the result that you're supposed to get.
7: That's Cameron Nakashima of the Better Business Bureau with Steve McCarron on Como News. It's 11:40 at Northwest News Radio. Resource depletion is a real problem at the Pentagon. It's not in the administration's effort to publicly admit that, though. It is... I'm getting some ABC audio there. That's the opinion of several military experts, including Paul Hayden Miller, that it's not completely bleak for every weapon system. He talked about that with News Nation's Marty Hughes.
11: How do you square the two, that the shortages are overblown or that we are diminishing the stockpile?
12: They're not overblown. We are diminishing the stockpile, but we don't necessarily want to admit that publicly. I think that's really where the answer lies, is that we are trying to withhold confirmation for all of our enemies around the world.
11: Diminished by how much would you estimate?
12: Two-thirds.
11: And how problematic do you view that?
12: It's a problem only to the extent that one of four things happened. We end up in a shooting war elsewhere. We continue to deplete it between what we give to Ukraine and what we provide to GCC, Israel, and for our own force defense in Iran, that we don't restock, or that we don't very quickly move to autonomous platforms that are a lot easier to produce, are a lot cheaper to produce, and a lot easier to deploy at scale. If we do the latter, which is already underway, led by the Pentagon, I think we will be fine long term. In the meantime, we will have to rely on alternatives. But as you saw yesterday, when the Iranians fired missiles at Jordan, all eight missiles were intercepted. They also launched a drone, which was intercepted and shot down by the UAE. So we're at a point now where we are still able to maintain a defensive posture. But if this were to continue in one of the scenarios I laid out, we would not have those means to defend ourselves. And as a result, we would see more destruction and potentially more casualties on American and allied forces.
11: Continued for how long? I mean, are we talking weeks, months, or more than that?
12: Right now, it's anybody's guess, right? If Iran suddenly went fully tactical and started firing all of its missiles around the clock, which there's no indication, right? All of their attacks have been pinpoint attacks, just to say to the rest of the world, look, we're not backing down. But they have not tried to escalate. But if they were to escalate, we would start to deplete munitions very, very rapidly, which is not a good fact. We've talked about that. I mean, you've got U.S. officials on record saying, look, we have enough to defend ourselves. We have enough posture. We're putting pressure on the manufacturers to continue to ramp up production. But there is a set number of these at any moment in time. So this is not new. It really comes down to what is the scale of the attack. With these kinds of once a month handful of missiles or drones getting launched and using a myriad of systems to shoot them down, we could continue with our current inventories for a very long period of time.
7: That's Paul Hayden Miller, a defense technology expert and a contributor to The Hill, speaking with Marnie Hughes of News Nation.
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7: And taking a look at the stock market today, it's been a little bit of a rough and tumble ride for the morning so far. The major three are all still sitting in the red. I'm just trying to refresh the numbers so I have the very latest for you. And, of course, they're not going to do it for me. Let's see if they'll do it. They won't. Okay. Well, I'm going to have to get back to that here in a second. Maybe they'll come through. Here we go. The Dow is down 334 points. That's 0.6%. The S&P 500 is down 35 points. That's almost a half of 1%. And the NASDAQ is down 142 points, a little bit more than half of 1%. Time for traffic.
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7: And here's Andy Bass.
1: Well, my map is a lot greener than the markets are right now. We're running pretty well on I-5 southbound coming down from Shoreline to Boeing Field. Still got about a 25, 26-minute drive time. No express lanes open for you on the southbound side, only on the northbound side. So this project is completed until the end of the year. So, yeah, you got some slowdowns anywhere from 125th Street down to Mercer. Northbound, not nearly as bad. Express lanes are open for you 24-7, and you're dealing with about a, call it a 19-minute drive time if you're coming up from Boeing Field all the way through the Ship Canal Bridge. First Avenue South Bridge is closed for marine traffic. Watching the pretty boats go by Highway 99 northbound in between 509 as you make your way up to First Avenue Bridge. That is closed for right now, so give yourself some extra time through there. We still got maintenance going on Highway 900 eastbound right at 129th Street. You're still backed up to about 57th Avenue, which is about 5 or 10 minutes worth of delays through there. The other road maintenance on Highway 18 between 200 Street and Esquahoba Road. Still out there, but not causing nearly the amount of delays that it was at one time. And even Highway 18 on the westbound side got back to normal on the approach to I-5. You maybe got a 2 to 3 minute delay still lingering through there. In the Northwest News Radio Traffic Center, I'm Andy Bass.
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13: South Sound, a warm day today. Overnight 55, tomorrow 72. Not as warm, the clouds build ahead of Wednesday's system. Wednesday's going to be cooler, breezy, with rain developing through the day. Gusty and showery on Thursday. Low to mid-60s again. Upper 60s Friday and Saturday. Showers break up. Still can't rule out rain as we're back to the low 70s Sunday and Labor Day. In the Como Weather Center, I'm meteorologist George Waldenberger. Como 4 News.
7: 64 in Sunny in Everett, 67 in Kent, 68 in Bellevue, and 67 in Seattle.
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4: It took more than a decade of talks, but King County is now the owner of a big parcel of land along the Cedar River that was originally going to be a home to an asphalt plant. It's 11:50. I'm Scott Carty. This is the Midday Report. At a weekend event, County Councilman Reagan Dunn said they can now turn to making that waterfront land available to all.
19: We can now shift our focus from stopping what shouldn't have been built, and instead what we can build, which is parks, open spaces, better habitat for fish, wildlife, trail connections, and a place where the public can enjoy for generations.
4: It was back in 2017 when Lakeside Industries proposed building an asphalt plant on that land near SR-169. Right along the Cedar River, and neighbors and conservation groups jumped in to fight the move. Last year, Reagan Dunn brought the groups and the company together, and that's when Lakeside agreed to give up its plans and sell the land to King County. All final now. Five people are dead after a head-on crash that happened last night outside of Wenatchee, and the State Patrol says drugs or alcohol figured in the tragedy. The patrol says an SUV with four people crossed the center line on U.S. Highway 2 and hit a small car head-on. The lone woman in the smaller vehicle and all four in the SUV were killed. This happened about 11 miles north of Wenatchee on Highway 2 at milepost 137 in Douglas County. Today is the first day for major changes in bus service around the region, most reflecting new expansion of the Link light rail service.
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4: Sound Transit's Henry Belden speaking with Como News. There will be six Sound Transit Express bus lines eliminated, and other routes have been expanded to get more people to Link stations. For some, like daily bus rider Ernest Frank, this means an earlier alarm clock.
21: Gotta get up a little earlier now for work and everything, to be on time for work and everything, so I can catch one bus, get on the train, catch another bus.
4: King County Metro also has made some big changes, adding nine new bus routes and expanding 11 other routes, mostly in South King County. Sound Transit says about 150,000 people use light rail daily, which is far more than the previous bus routes could carry. It's 11:53 at Northwest News Radio.
22: I'm Brian Calvert with the Almanac. A look at what happened on this day in history. It was this day in 1887. Thomas Edison received a patent for a camera that would produce moving pictures. 1895, the first professional football game was played. The winning quarterback was paid the small fortune for the time of $10. Flash forward over 80 years to the year 1976. George Harrison found guilty of subconscious plagiarism of the Ronnie Mac song He's So Fine when writing My Sweet Lord. 1987, Michael Jackson's album Bad was released. It was 1990 on this date. Ken Griffey and Ken Griffey Jr. became the first father and son to play together on the same team, the Seattle Mariners. 2009, the Walt Disney Company agreed to buy Marvel Entertainment for $4 billion. And this was the number one song in the country on August 31st, 2009. That tonight's gonna be a good night. song, of course, I Got a Feeling by the Black Eyed Peas. That's today's Almanac here on Northwest News Radio.
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0: We are still looking fantastic throughout most of Seattle. A couple of incidents out there with road maintenance. One is a repaving project, Highway 900, eastbound right at 129th Street. Right lane remains blocked off through there. Your slow go from 57th Avenue up through that scene, maybe 5 to 6 minutes worth of delays through there. First Avenue South Bridge has been reclosed for marine traffic, open to vehicle traffic, and delays on 99 northbound from Cloverdale Street up through the bridge. It's starting to get back to normal through there. Highway 18 still has that earlier maintenance vehicle going on the road. Maintenance, I should say, right lane blocked off in between 200 Street and Issaquah Hobart Road. Not really causing that much of a slowdown through there. Had a little minor fender bender, I-5 southbound on 54th Avenue. It looks like that was cleared. I do not see it on the cameras anymore. Probably just exchanged insurance cards and then left the scene when it wasn't really causing that much of a slowdown. I-5 southbound Tacoma down to Olympia. You're back up to about a 40-minute drive time. Got a little slow go anywhere from DuPont down to Olympia. In the Northwest News Radio Traffic Center, I'm Andy Bass.
7: 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Sunshine outside today. Clouds moving in tonight. Just a few, though. And a low into the upper 50s. Setting us up for a mostly sunny Tuesday. It's 67 in Seattle.
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10: Researchers have discovered another benefit for older adults who get the shingles vaccine. It's being linked to a lowered risk of dementia. A study from Brown University found older people who took the Shingrix vaccine have a 24% lower risk of being diagnosed with dementia over a four-year period. A study published in Alzheimer's and Dementia shows hormone replacement therapy just might reduce the risk of dementia, especially in postmenopausal women. The study also found women who naturally had lower lifetime estrogen exposure due to starting their periods late or early menopause seem to benefit more from HRT with a 16% lower risk of any type of dementia. And it may sound counterintuitive, but a study published in the journal Neurology finds eating high-fat cheese and creams may actually lower your chances of getting dementia. Researchers found that the brain health of people who ate 50 grams or more of high-fat cheese daily decreased their chances of developing dementia by 13%. And that's today's Northwest Life Beat. Marina Rockinger, Northwest News Radio.
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12: From ABC News, I'm Chuck Severson. President Trump will meet with oil refiners and distributors tomorrow at the White House to discuss expansion of U.S. oil refining as part of efforts to lower gasoline prices. That from a White House official. No end in sight to a reason for high prices, the Iran war. New oil refineries take years to plan and build. ABC's Karen Hua.
27: 6 months into the war, gas prices remain a concern, now averaging $4.08 a gallon, up nearly 90 cents from a year ago. The president is also promising relief thanks to a new oil deal with Venezuela. But experts say it will take years, not months, before any of that oil reaches the gas pump.
12: Beef prices versus food safety. The Trump administration is expected to announce new rules this week to make it easier for cattle ranchers to process their own meat and sell directly to consumers without USDA inspections. ABC's Allison Kosick.
28: President Trump saying the few companies that control most of the meat processing capacity in the U.S. make up a nasty monopoly. The South Dakota Cattlemen's Association saying food safety is not red tape.
12: Two people are dead and over a dozen others missing in the Grand Canyon flooding happening while groups were camping inside. Survivors describe racing walls of water, mud, and debris. ABC's Melissa Don is there.
29: Where we are, it is miles away down in that Bright Angel Phantom Ranch area where this dangerous flash flooding happened, and there is no cell service. It is very hard to get a hold of people, so unless you have a satellite phone, it is very difficult for campers or hikers to get word that they are okay.
12: Hundreds of families in Nepal and abroad wait for news of their loved ones missing in the Nepal-Tibet flood disaster. Over 80 Americans are among thousands missing, including Riley Wilderman's mom.
30: We feel so much heartbreak and so much sadness and pain.
12: You're listening to ABC News.
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0: Jury deliberations continue in the Lindsay Clancy murder trial in Plymouth, Massachusetts, accused of intentionally killing her three children in 2023. Her defense blames postpartum psychosis. After almost 2 weeks of testimony, closing arguments going on in Las Vegas over the only man ever charged in the 1996 murder of rapper Tupac Shakur. Tourists back from safari and locals face delays as a workers' strike has slowed down air traffic at Kenya's main airport in Nairobi. Pay a main issue. Prince Harry has written to the British government to ask for increased security now that he is back in the UK with his family. ABC's James Longman says an independent body will decide.
3: He alleges in a letter that the committee which allocates security did not warn him of a possible Al-Qaeda threat against him in 2023. And a source close to Harry is quoted as saying, with his return home, the game has changed. The first duty of a government is to protect its citizens, and that includes Harry and his wife and children.
0: Abbott is putting a new liquid infant formula with whole milk on the market. It is pre-mixed and the only whole milk option available in the U.S. ABC News medical correspondent Uri Benajud.
4: Doctors say breastfeeding is appropriate till about the age of two, but they also acknowledge it's not always possible. It's a key reason why many parents today are looking forward to having yet another option to help feed their infants. And as always, parents should talk to their pediatrician about what's right for their baby.
0: Chuck Sievertson, ABC News.
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7: Thanks for joining us for the Midday Report. It is the noon hour. I'm Scott Carty, and we are still watching the developments and getting the latest on possible strikes. One with Seattle Public Schools, another this hour, a walkout. We'll have that after we check traffic.
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7: With Andy Bass.
14: Well, Scott, we are moving right along through this midday at 12 o'clock lunch rush. We are looking pretty good. No reports of accidents out there. A couple of earlier problems. Disabled vehicles have been wrapped up. We've got some construction still lingering around town. Highway 900 eastbound at 129th Street. Right lane remains blocked off through there for a repaving project. You got about a 5 or 6 minute delay through there. And then Highway 18 eastbound in between 200th Street and Issaquah Hobart Road. Right lane remains blocked off, causing a minimal slowdown, maybe 2-3 minutes worth of slowdowns through there. On I-5 southbound Tacoma down to Olympia, that's starting to get a little bit busier. Anywhere out of DuPont as you make your way down to Lacey, and then on your approach to Olympia, maybe a 5 or 6 minute delay in that area. Still got a 29 minute drive time on the southbound side of I-5. Shoreline down to Boeing Field, no express lanes open for you through there. On the northbound side, you're at about a 25 minute drive time if you're coming up from Boeing Field through the Ship Canal construction zone, and on your way to Shoreline, express lanes are open for you on the northbound side 24/7. US 2 still very slow as people making their way into the Evergreen State Fair. You got about a 5 or 10 minute delay on the eastbound side of US 2, and everything else is really running up to speed in the Northwest News Radio Traffic Center. I'm Andy Bass.
7: Looking at a great day of sunshine today, another one tomorrow. We'll have some clouds in between this evening with a low into the upper 50s. We're getting ready for some rain beginning on Wednesday. Right now it's 66 in Puyallup, 69 in Bremerton, and it is 69 now in Seattle, 70 degrees in Bellevue and Kent.
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7: Moments ago, a scheduled walkout began for state workers. If you've got some things to do at state agencies, it could be a real challenge. Here's Northwest News Radio's Rich Johnson.
15: Leaders of the Washington Federation of State Employees say its members plan to walk off their jobs around the state as they press for a new contract. The union represents about 52,000 workers at agencies, universities, community colleges, and healthcare facilities. Union demands in the contract talks that have been going on since April include higher wages, more staffing, and reduced workloads. It's not yet clear what effect the walkout will have on state services today. Rich Johnson, Northwest News Radio.
7: We are also continuing to watch Seattle Public Schools. The first day of school scheduled for Wednesday, but that's only if Seattle Education Association and the school district are able to agree on a new contract. That concerns parents like Dominique Cohen, who spoke with Como News.
2: I also would like a cap on class sizes, and I think that teachers do an amazing job.
7: Class size and pay are some of the big union concerns. Fifth grade teacher John Shaw says the district's plan to consolidate the special education program from four learning pathways into two is very concerning to him.
6: Everyone I've talked to who's looked at the district's proposal thinks that their proposal as it stands now will exacerbate that problem, make the pressure greater on not only the teachers, but also on the students.
7: Back in June, new Seattle school superintendent Ben Schuldner touched on that.
16: We've already looked at different departments and different programs that had either, vacancies that we don't need to fill. There's also just structure in terms of how we're supporting schools.
7: So they had a Saturday bargaining session that broke down and union negotiators left in that time. A mediator is now part of the talks, hoping to get everybody back together at the table. That current contract ends at midnight tomorrow, so late Tuesday night. If you have dealings, there's a new moratorium under consideration surrounding detention centers, and that's coming up at about 1:30 when the Pierce County Council will be taking public comment today. They'll wanting to hear from you on extending a 6-month moratorium they passed in March to give staff more time to draw up zoning standards. The extension follows a request from the Immigration and Customs Office to create contractor-operated detention facilities. Local leaders already opposed to the Northwest Ice Processing Center on the Tide Flats say they're concerned that the center will be sold. County Executive Ryan Mello says state law does not allow for an outright ban, so they're working on language to set limits. Mello told the News Tribune that the county will roll out its code changes in phases. It's 12:10 now at Northwest News Radio. Dozens of people erupted in joyous tears and applause when a Pierce County judge announced that James LaRon Ellis would be released from prison early. Ellis was convicted of a Lakewood murder in 2009. He has served 17 of his 20-year sentence. Superior Court Judge Stanley Rumbaugh granted the early release, making note of how Ellis has spent time behind bars rehabilitating himself and working toward a future outside of prison. The judge said he was impressed with Ellis's working as a wildland firefighter helping to protect homes and save lives through a program with the Department of Natural Resources. The judge also heard from Ellis's son, LaRon Page, who said his father has had a positive impact on his life, calling the family every day from prison to check on them. It's 12:10.
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17: This is a Bloomberg Money Minute. Atlanta rideshare drivers are urging city and state lawmakers to curb the expansion of Waymo and other robo-taxis and consider the technology's long-term economic impact. The Atlanta Rideshare Drivers Union says drivers have reported lower pay, longer waits between rides, and fewer fares since the June 2025 rollout and expansion of Waymo. The group wants city and Hartsfield-Jackson Atlanta International Airport officials to prohibit robo-taxis from picking up people at the airport. Cauchy has banned ex-Congressman George Santos for life for allegedly manipulating wagers on his attendance at this year's State of the Union. Santos was also fined more than $71,000 by Cauchy, which announced the action after he did not cooperate with their probe into the case. The price of oil is rising and stocks are falling after American forces struck Iranian rocket launchers on the Strait of Hormuz, marking the first military action in a month. Brent rose 2.8% and is back above $90 a barrel. Matt Piper, Bloomberg Radio.
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14: Now, we're still looking really good throughout most of Seattle in this midday. If you want to head out for lunch, go ahead, because right now you're running at about a 29-minute drive time on I-5 southbound from Shoreline down to Boeing Field, and about a 25-minute drive time on the northbound side. 99 wide open, a little sluggish on the northbound side if you're coming up anywhere from, let's call it Seneca Street as you make your way north to about Thomas Street. That's a little slow. Maybe some people did leave for lunch, so watch out for that. We still got maintenance going on Highway 900 eastbound on 129th Street with the right lane block closed off for a repaving project. You got about a 5 to 6 minute delay through there. And it looks like Highway 18 in between 200th Street and Issaquah Hobart Road, that maintenance has been wrapped up for the day, so you don't have that to contend with anymore. And that is, looks like all the delays have thinned out very nicely too. US 2, people are making their way into the Evergreen State Fair. It's getting a little bit better. You've still got about a 10, maybe an 11 minute delay. Anything from about Westwick Road out to 522. So give yourself that a little bit extra time if you plan on heading to the State Fair. Heading down to the South Sound area, looking really good. I-5 southbound from Tacoma down into Olympia. Still a little slow anywhere from Lacey down to Olympia. Maybe a 7-8 minute delay through there. In the Northwest News Radio Traffic Center, I'm Andy Bass.
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24: Eighty in some parts of the South Sound. A warm day today. Overnight 55. Tomorrow 72. Not as warm. The clouds build ahead of Wednesday's system. Wednesday's going to be cooler, breezy, with rain developing through the day. Gusty and showery on Thursday. Low to mid 60s again. Upper 60s Friday and Saturday. Showers break up. Still can't rule out rain as we're back to the low 70s Sunday and Labor Day. In the Como Weather Center, I'm meteorologist George Waldenberger. Como 4 News.
7: 71 in Bremerton, it's 70 now in Kenton and Bellevue, 69 in Puyallup and Olympia, and in Seattle.
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7: Well, if you got anywhere near T-Mobile Park over the weekend, it was a busy, busy area, and not because of baseball. There was a Sounders game, there was a Seattle Reign game, but there was also a lot of lines of people lining up to get merchandise for Noah Kahan, because that singer-songwriter is in town for a couple of shows. First one was last night. There will be another one tonight. So let's get ready for some traffic congestion in that area. But one of the things that I know about Noah Kahan is his fan base is really incredibly passionate about his music and loyal. And his fan base includes our very own Northwest News Radio's Lillian James.
0: It does.
7: Lillian, you got to the show last night, you and Austin Smith.
0: Yes.
7: And tell me, what was the scene like when you arrived?
0: Oh, it was packed. I saw videos that there were people sitting in line since 3 a.m.
7: Mm-hmm.
0: on Sunday morning.
7: I saw one guy with a chair and a cooler and a blanket. Yeah.
0: Yeah. I mean, it was crowded. People were ready for merch. People were lining up to get into the ballpark. I mean, it was great. Everybody there is so nice. His whole fan base is incredible. I've been listening to him since 2017,
7: mm-hmm.
0: and this is my second show that I've seen of his. But I've talked to a couple fans who saw his like very beginning shows and are like, he's grown so much, but he stayed so humble. One of his big things that I noticed last night was he was saying thank you to everybody so many times and just like being very personable and showing his gratitude, which I think is so great.
7: And just like in life, you can tell when that's an act and when it's not.
0: Yeah.
7: He seems like he's a very genuine person about all of that. One of the things that I think is genuine about him, too, is that he wants to keep the shows accessible to fans.
0: Mm-hmm.
7: And so he did a thing where you can't buy tickets and just transfer them mm-hmm. and sell them on the side market for whatever price you get.
0: Yes.
7: You can resell them, but it has to only go through Ticketmaster through that site.
0: Yeah, so I'm pretty sure it's so that we don't have scalpers, which is a big issue for concerts. I've been to many concerts.
7: He wants to ensure that they're only sold for face value.
0: Yes, yes. Only sold for face value, and that you're not going to get scammed, because mm-hmm. there's been so many stories of people buying tickets off of other markets, secondhand markets, and they go up to the ticket thing and they scan it and it doesn't let them in. And so I think he was trying to make sure that there were no disappointed fans.
7: Yeah, I share that because I don't want anybody going down there tonight thinking they can just walk up on the sidewalk and, you know, find a pair.
0: Absolutely.
7: You know, it's a challenge. We're talking about the Noah Kahan shows at T-Mobile Park while the Mariners are out of town. They're in Boston again today, or that's where they start a new series. And this will be his second show. Tell me about the stage, about the set. You said that there was a house on the stage.
0: Yeah, there was a house. His like crew came out and built up the base of a house, and then the roof like came down from the ceiling. It was very cool. There's a car on stage for the song Dial Drunk, if you know what that is.
7: Mm-hmm.
0: It's just a beautiful, beautiful set, beautiful lights, and all of the fans get a little light bracelet, so it lights up this whole stadium too, and it like syncs with his music. It's just beautiful. It feels like almost ethereal. Like, it's just beautiful in there. And he has a couple of like skits where somebody like calls him on a phone, and it's always somebody who's associated with the area. So it was Cooper Kupp and Sam Darnold yesterday.
7: Oh,
0: called
7: really?
0: Him on the phone.
7: Really?
0: Yeah.
7: Oh my
0: and
7: gosh.
0: Exposed him because he's a Patriots fan. So it's just very fun. He personalizes it to the area. So there was a lot of Seattle-esque moments.
7: So I'm guessing at no point he wore a Seahawks jersey.
0: No, he did
7: not. What about a Mariners jersey?
0: Nothing.
7: Really? Okay. He kept it to his flannel, huh?
0: Maybe today.
7: Okay.
0: And today is his last show on the North America tour. So he's going to Europe, I think, next summer.
7: Oh.
0: So this is his last stop.
7: Interesting, because when I remember with Taylor Swift, mm-hmm. a lot of people were going to the Taylor Swift shows in Europe because it was cheaper to go to the Taylor Swift shows in Europe than it was to get a ticket here.
0: That's
7: in
0: crazy.
7: The States, remember?
0: Yeah.
7: So your takeaway, you mentioned the fans. You also mentioned that you made some friendship bracelets.
0: Yeah.
7: Which I love. I love that idea. How was that received?
0: It was great. It was fun. I feel like it's another way to like bring the community together and bring the fan base together mm-hmm. more. So I made bracelets like with song lyrics and like little inside jokes within his fan base.
7: Yeah.
0: And it like sparked conversation. I went up to people that I would never usually talk to, and you know, we traded bracelets together and talked about how much we love Noah Kahan and you know, just had this relationship, which I think is so powerful.
7: That's so very non-Seattle of you.
0: I know, right? I felt a little too friendly.
7: Lillian James giving us the review on Noah Kahan last night at T-Mobile Park. One more show tonight, so plan on it if you're not going for traffic. And if you are just going to be in the area, just do what I do. The cheapest ticket is stand out on the sidewalk mm-hmm. and just listen.
0: Yeah, there was a couple people who did it.
7: It's not the best sound, but it works.
0: It works. It All works. Right.
7: It's 12:22 at Northwest News Radio. I'm Scott Carty. Thanks for taking the time to join us for the Midday Report. 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
4: My name is Peter Parker.
2: Spider-Man's winning streak at the box office continues with a $22 million weekend. That brings its total North American box office pull to around $890 million. A new movie clocked in at number two.
3: It's not your fault. Acme is evil.
2: Coyote vs. Acme hit theaters on Friday. The animated live-action hybrid sold around $15.6 million in tickets over the weekend. Rounding out the top five.
4: The world it was doesn't exist.
2: Ridley Scott's latest, The Dog Stars, the dystopian film, netted around $8 million. And Anne Hathaway is joining Tom Cruise for a Days of Thunder sequel. The follow-up to the 1990 racing movie is slated to release in June of 2028. Mike Dubosky, ABC News.
11: The video that Tom Cruise and Anne Hathaway released on over the weekend, I guess it was Friday, reveals and shows Anne Hathaway, who is pregnant. And, of course, she says, well, let's have the baby. I'll have the baby, and then we'll make the movie. So they still have not shot it yet, but that'll be an interesting one to see. I heard Carson Daly on the Today Show this morning says, I don't even know when June of 2028 is, because it seems like it's so far away. It'll be here before we know it. 1224 now.

0: come through there. We do have road construction 405 southbound, just south of Highway 900 on the off-ramp to Highway 900. So give yourself a couple of extra minutes to work your way through there. Right now, no delays for the Noah concert. People haven't made their way down there yet. It does open around 6:30 tonight, so we've got a couple hours still until then. So you're in fantastic shape. Heading up into the North Sound area, everything looks up to speed. No reported problems through there. US 2 is still a little slow as people still going to the Evergreen State Fair. In the Northwest News Radio Traffic Center, I'm Andy Bass.
1: 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Seattle, lace up for the 18th annual Run of Hope. 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Sunshine for the day, a few clouds tonight into the upper 50s for the temperature, and then mostly sunny again tomorrow for Tuesday into the low 70s with some rain on the way for Wednesday. It's 70 in Bellevue and Seattle and Kent, and it's 71 in Bremerton.
2: The Northwest starts moving early. So do we. I'm Eric Hines. Before the morning rush, get caught up on overnight news, traffic, weather, and sports. 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
4: ABC News, I'm Chuck Severson. 65,000 people need emergency aid in the Nepal-Tibet flood disaster, says the UN. Americans are among thousands missing. A school official is hailed as a hero. In Nepal, ABC's Britt Clement.
5: The three-story school, which held more than 900 students that day, the raging floodwaters came crashing in.
6: Some are crying, and we help them to run.
5: But thanks to principal Rajendra Dawabi, incredibly, all made it out alive.
4: Two people are dead, over a dozen others missing in the Grand Canyon flooding. Calling it a matter of exceptional importance, the Trump administration has filed an urgent appeal with the Supreme Court seeking immediate removal of 29 active duty service members who are transgender, even before their case challenging the Pentagon ban heads to trial in January. President Trump will meet with oil refiners and distributors tomorrow to discuss expansion of U.S. oil refining to lower gasoline prices, says a White House official. This is ABC News.
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3: It's good to have you here at Northwest News Radio. We are watching developments in two major labor actions at this hour. The union representing about 52,000 state workers are engaged in a walkout. The plan is to walk out from the 125 sites around the state, including agencies like the Department of Licensing, medical facilities, universities, and community colleges. The state and the Washington Federation of State Employees started negotiations in April. Workers are seeking a compensation package they describe as sufficient to address inflation, rising living costs, and persistent staffing shortages. Again, that was scheduled to begin this hour at 12 o'clock. Seattle Public Schools and its teachers union have yet to agree on a new contract. The bargaining broke down on Saturday night. A mediator has now been appointed to get everybody back to the table. And that contract with the school district and the teachers ends tomorrow at midnight, Tuesday at midnight. The Pierce County Council will be taking public comment today in just about an hour on extending a six-month moratorium on new permits for private prisons like the one operated by a private company for ICE. County Executive Ryan Mello says state law does not allow for an outright ban, so they're working on zoning language to set some limits. Airbnb says it will continue to offer free short-term lodging to people forced from their homes by wildfires. The company's charitable arm says it's already provided about 1,400 nights of free accommodation since wildfire season began. The service is available for those in Spokane, Stevens, Chelan, Okanagan, Yakima, and Ferry counties, as well as the Spokane, Colville, and Yakima tribal communities. This record wildfire year may end eventually, but it'll be far from over for the owners and employees of businesses in the towns that were devastated by the blazes. And when it comes to recovering,
7: I think most Americans really, really want investments and want their tax dollars used to help keep them and their families safe, especially in an environment where there's more and more communities on fire.
3: That's Sierra Koss, who leads Extreme Weather Survivors, a nonprofit she started in 2020 after the huge Labor Day fires in Oregon. She tells Public News Service her group helps people who've been shortchanged by the government reductions in services that used to help wildfire survivors. She says people who have lived through these disasters need a seat at the table.
7: Survivors trust each other. If you've lived through this, you are best equipped to guide future policy work to prevent future disasters or to recover.
3: Again, that's Sierra Koss, who leads Extreme Weather Survivors. 12:34 now.
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8: Well, we're monitoring a brand new accident, Scott. You're going to find this on 516 Kent Des Moines Road, westbound right at Valley Highway, Washington Avenue. It is backed up. If you're making your way to the Valley Highway through 516, give yourself a couple of extra minutes. You're backed up to about Central Avenue, Smith Street. Maybe a 5-6 minute delay being reported through there. I can tell you that 518 westbound coming out of the airport as you make your way to I-5, that's getting a little bit busier. We do have 405 southbound exiting off the Highway 900 with some construction slowing things down through there, but that shouldn't be causing what's going on the eastbound side of 518, so watch out for that. I-5 southbound, still got about a 29-minute drive time if you're coming down from Shoreline to Boeing Field, and about a 25-minute drive time on the northbound side through that area. Everything else looks really good. The bridges are up to speed. Notice 520 westbound is a little sluggish coming out of I-5 as you make your way towards Montlake Boulevard, but give yourself a couple of extra minutes through there. Nothing reported. 405 southbound from Bellevue down to Tukwila, still about a 22-23 minute drive time through there. Like I said, we had that road construction exiting off the Highway 900, not causing much of a slowdown on the northbound side. We're looking pretty good as well. Heading down to the south sound, I-5 southbound Tacoma down to Olympia, still got about a 38-39 minute drive time. Still slow from Lacey as you make your way down to Olympia. Very heavy right around Pacific Avenue. You drop down to about 21 miles an hour through that area, so give yourself a couple of extra minutes. In the Northwest News Radio Traffic Center, I'm Andy Bass.
3: Sunshine is nice outside, and it will be lingering around for the rest of the day into tomorrow as well for a mostly sunny Tuesday. Tonight, a few clouds and a low into the upper 50s. Right now, it's 70 degrees in Seattle.
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3: The effort to find survivors and recover bodies of the scene at that massive flash flood in Nepal continues. Here's ABC's Brad Milkey.
9: Usually, when a natural disaster strikes, you get lots of reports of people missing, and then that number starts to go down. People find their loved ones. Those who fled the scene come back home. Hospital admissions get reported. In Nepal, though, the number of missing keeps rising. That's how devastating last week's flooding became.
10: Looking at everything, it's like there is no world. What is left? It's like I am dead.
9: The extent of this disaster is really just starting to be understood. And ABC's foreign correspondent Britt Klena is there on the ground talking to survivors. Britt, first off, why are these numbers continuing to rise, and how many missing are we talking about now?
11: Yeah, these numbers are moving very fast, and they keep climbing because crews, quite frankly, are still pulling bodies out of mud and debris that's feet deep in places. And some victims were swept so far downstream, Brad, that they've turned up as far away as India. In Nepal, so far the confirmed death toll stands at least 734, plus another 16 across the border in Tibet. So at the moment, we're looking at least 750 in total. As for missing, it looks like there are more than 3,000. Oh. Crews, though, still haven't made contact with workers trapped inside a flooded hydro power tunnel. So honestly, that number could keep moving again.
9: Unbelievable. And part of the terrifying reality of this is that if you were close enough to get a good look at this flood, chances were you weren't going to make it, right? So, I mean, you have been finding survivors, though. Have we gotten a better sense of what this all was like to experience?
11: Well, the accounts coming in now are chilling. I spoke to one American survivor who described it as a serpent coming towards them. She said it sucked everyone in and everything in its path.
12: It just came like a roar. It sucked a bunch of buses, SUVs, people, the base camp, everything, took it in, turned it all upside down and dumped it into the ground.
11: It was horrifying. And she said she managed to escape with her husband within seconds, just running for her life, avoiding death. But among the gloom, I also spoke to a principal at a school who described how he successfully managed to evacuate 900 of his students who were inside the building at the time.
13: That one remaining part is that?
14: That bit of concrete there. That's
13: concrete one.
14: All that's left of the school.
13: Yeah.
11: Also, hundreds of others who were on their way to the school, he managed to get them to turn around.
14: You're a hero.
13: not the hero, but I have done my duties.
11: It is remarkable how quickly he was able to mobilize when he found out from his friends upstream that a flood had enveloped their village.
15: So potentially some of the students, their parents may have died.
13: Yeah. But inside, when I left the last two, three of my colleagues and I, at that time, none of the students were remaining inside this school.
15: Okay, so you got everyone out.
13: Yeah.
15: That's the main thing.
13: Yeah, everyone out.
11: He became very emotional as we both looked onto that school, which had now been reduced to a vast area of mud and debris. Nothing, Brad, was left of that school anymore. And miraculously, it looks like those students survived, although two staff members are still missing.
9: Well, I'm wondering about the rescue zones. I guess I'm wondering what one of these areas looks like. When you show up, they're so remote. And at this point, I feel like the topography, like the actual landmass of the area would have changed. Buildings are all over the place. I mean, what's it like there at this point?
11: Yeah, when you turn up at these sites, it is eerie, it's horrific. And it's hard to overstate how much the landscape itself has changed. Huge chunks of the riverbanks just simply washed away. And along those banks where there would be rows of houses, now nothing, just sludge, mud that had been reduced to now a kind of wet concrete texture. And that's what makes the rescue so hard as well, having to pull people out of those vast areas after they had been sucked under by this flood.
9: Well, and with that in mind, Brett, I mean, the sad reality is that some of the people they're pulling out of that mud are bodies, right? And now the number of these bodies are growing, and we hear that they, you know, want to bury them, but at the same time, people still don't know whether those are their loved ones or whether their loved ones are alive or dead. So how are they handling unification and burials all happening around the country here?
11: Yeah, and it's incredibly heartbreaking. Nepal's morgues are overwhelmed. So in Chitwan district, they've started burying unidentified victims in temporary mass graves, you know, roughly 100 buried this weekend alone. But before burial, forensic teams must photograph every body, take fingerprints, DNA samples, and assign an ID number. So it's a huge task considering how many have died already.
16: Medical teams take DNA samples from every victim prior to the burial so that families can match records later and will be allowed to exhume for necessary rituals.
11: Just that huge task of, bringing those bodies to the families as well.
9: Wow, just getting like whatever clues you can about the person that you're burying. By the way, here at home, I mean, smaller scale, but the Grand Canyon over the weekend having a massive flash flood. A lot of people airlifted out of the area. And as I'm saying this, more than a dozen people still unaccounted for in Arizona there. So already our team on the scene trying to get a sense of the latest there. But in the meantime, a Brick Planet from Kathmandu in Nepal. Thank you.
11: Thanks, Brad.
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17: This is a Bloomberg Money Minute. Russia's finance minister and U.S. Treasury Secretary Scott Bessent have met on the sidelines of a G20 gathering in North Carolina. The two officials discussed bilateral financial cooperation and cooperation within the G20, according to a statement. The talks mark a rare high-level contact between the U.S. and Russian economic teams as relations remain strained over the war in Ukraine and sweeping Western sanctions imposed on Russia. LIV Golf could file for bankruptcy protection as early as next week. The Financial Times says the league in recent days has sent settlement offers to the current LIV players who are owed millions in guaranteed payouts past this year, with those initial offers at just a few cents on the dollar. And the U.S. Federal Trade Commission is preparing to sue Amazon over claims the company misled advertisers on prices. A group of states is set to join the potential lawsuit, which could lead to civil penalties. Just before Wall Street closes, everything is still down, with the Dow down about 0.7%. Matt Piper, Bloomberg Radio.
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18: It's been a rather busy Monday for Andy Bass.
8: It has been, and we just got a little bit busier, and thanks to the text of someone who gave me this information of a wreck on eastbound 90 right at milepost 87. It's a very serious wreck from what I can tell. You guys got about a 7 mile backup. It is a single lane out there on eastbound 90, so you've got an accident that's causing some pretty big slowdowns through there. So if you're on your way out to any of the passes using I-90, unfortunately, you're going to be out there for quite a while with a 7 mile backup. That's anywhere between a 30 to 45 minute, maybe an hour delay on the eastbound side of 90 at milepost 87. Back closer to home, still got about a 28 minute drive time on the southbound side of I-5 from Shoreline down into Boeing Field. No express lanes open for you, so it's a little heavier just south of 520 bridge down to the 90 bridge on the northbound side. If you're coming up from Boeing Field to Shoreline, just got about a 25 minute drive time. It's actually looking pretty good, but the express lanes are open for you 24/7. Still got that earlier accident on 516 Kent Des Moines Road, westbound right at the Valley Highway, Washington Avenue. You're backed up to Smith Street, still causing about a 5, maybe even a 6 minute delay through there. I-5 southbound Tacoma down to Olympia, still at a 39, almost a 40 minute drive time. Still very heavy on the approach to Olympia. It's calmed down a little bit through Lacey, but once you get right around Sleater-Kinney Road, that's where you're going to hit those brakes and ride those pretty much all the way down to 101. Looks like people have made their way to the State Fair. US 2 is definitely getting back to normal. You maybe got a 3 to 5 minute delay on the eastbound side, anywhere from about, call it Roosevelt Road, out to 522. In the Northwest News Radio Traffic Center, I'm Andy Bass.
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19: Warm today, tomorrow, low 70s and more clouds, but Wednesday and Thursday, that's when you have to be ready for fall-like rains, a little breezy, low to mid 60s. Showers break up somewhat on Friday and Saturday. The sun peaks through upper 60s, low 70s Sunday and Monday. Still can't rule out a stray shower, though. In the Como Weather Center, I'm meteorologist George Waldenberger, Como 4 News.
18: We are hitting 70 in a lot of spots, 71 in Bremerton and 70 in Kent and Bellevue. And it's officially now 70 in Seattle. Actually, wait, Bellevue's up to 72 now.
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18: Good to have you along for the Midday Report. This is Scott Carty at Northwest News Radio. We appreciate you being here. Drivers and neighbors let the city of Bellevue know that they think is what they think is important to keep people moving about, but the city doesn't have the money to do all of it.
23: The Bellevue Chamber says more residents are concerned about traffic this year than they were last, coming in second only to affordability. The strongest support is virtually split between maintaining roads and sidewalks, congested or failing intersections, and adding more sidewalks throughout the city. But the city says the list of needed projects add up to more than $1.5 million, money it doesn't have to complete it all. So city staff is now working on a list of priorities on what may be accomplished, along with the possibility of raising fees through a transportation benefit district. City council members expect more information at their September 15th meeting. Denise Whitaker, Northwest News Radio.
18: Meanwhile, in Bellevue, the family that's most responsible for turning Bellevue from a sleepy little village into the state's fifth largest city is looking for a buyer for its signature property. That story now from Northwest News Radio's Rich Johnson.
4: The Freeman family says it's looking for a buyer for the Bellevue Collection, the umbrella name for the residential, commercial, and retail complex that is the heart of downtown Bellevue. A news release from the Kemper Development Company says it's exploring a sale of the 5.5 million square foot complex that started as a car-centric strip mall in 1946 and now encompasses more than 200 stores, 50 restaurants, and for all those cars, more than 12,000 parking spaces. The family says the sale is prompted by last year's retirement of Kemper Freeman Jr., the third generation of Freemans to lead the company. Rich Johnson, Northwest News Radio.
18: The White House is expected to roll back more food safety regulations in an effort to lower beef prices.
5: The Trump administration is expected to announce new rules this week to make it easier for cattle ranchers to process their own meat and sell directly to consumers without USDA inspections. Some producers say cutting red tape could help. Others are pushing back. The South Dakota Cattlemen's Association saying food safety is not red tape.
18: It is 12:52 at Northwest News Radio. Singer David is scheduled to be arraigned today in Los Angeles on charges that he murdered a 14-year-old girl. Last month, a judge in Los Angeles ruled there is enough evidence for a trial. Prosecutors believe the 21-year-old killed Celeste Rivas Hernandez because she threatened to expose their sexual relationship. North Carolina health officials are warning people who may have come into contact with rabid baby goats at a mobile petting zoo. The goats were from Farm Adventures in Harmony. They were taken to off-site events across multiple counties between July 28th and August 28th, or August 27th. They are suspected of contracting rabies from a rabid skunk. And brace yourself for high costs and heavy traffic. Yep, it's coming up for Labor Day weekend. AAA says round-trip airfare on Labor Day weekend will cost about $750 on average. That's up 2% from last year. Hotel bookings have also gone up about 9% in the U.S. and 12% elsewhere. And AAA says the best time to head to your destination will be this Thursday morning. Don't wait until Friday afternoon. It's 12:53, and we'll check what's going on.
23: 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And the Shebang Festival, filled with wildly eclectic music, arts, and circus acts, a downhill soapbox derby, goblins, witches, and costume-clad shenanigans, runs Friday through Sunday at the Lookout Arts Quarry south of Bellingham. That's my list. I'm Denise Whitaker on Northwest News Radio.
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8: We are starting to get a little bit heavier, especially on the northbound side of I-5. If you're coming up from Boeing Field to Shoreline, you're now over a 30-minute drive time. Got a little bit of heaviness on the approach to the 90 bridge. Just give yourself a couple extra minutes through there. Southbound still holding strong at about a 30-minute drive time as well, coming down from Shoreline through Boeing Field. 405 northbound looking really good. Anywhere from Tukwila up to Bellevue, running at posted speeds for the most part. And then from Bellevue into Linwood, also running at posted speeds. 405 southbound exiting off to Highway 900. That off-ramp is partially blocked with some road construction through there, causing a minor slowdown. So give yourself a couple extra minutes to work your way through that. I-5 southbound coming down from South Center down through Tacoma. You're running at posted speeds. Tacoma down to Olympia. It's about a 39-minute drive time. You're still a little slow right on the approach to Olympia. Maybe a 6-7-minute delay. In the Northwest News Radio Traffic Center, I'm Andy Bass.
18: Sunshine out there and getting warmer into the 70s now pretty much everywhere. 73 in Kemp, 72 in Bellevue, 72 in Bremerton and Puyallup, and 70 in Seattle tonight. Sun clouds, not too many though, and a low into the upper 50s with more sun on the way for Thursday and a high in the low 70s.
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27: From ABC News, I'm Chuck Severson. 65,000 people need emergency aid in the Nepal-Tibet flood disaster, says the United Nations. Americans are among thousands missing. State Department says it's tracking approximately 80 Americans unaccounted for. A school official is being called a hero in Nepal, ABC's Britt Clenick.
28: In Nuwakot, hundreds of students miraculously alive. Climbing the side of the mountain as the deadly waters swept in.
29: And where was the school?
30: Vast area was a totally flat.
28: The three-story school, which held more than 900 students that day, the raging floodwaters came crashing in.
31: Some are crying, and we help them to run.
28: But thanks to Principal Rajendra Dawabi, incredibly, all made it out alive.
27: Two people are dead, over a dozen others missing in the Grand Canyon flooding, happening while groups were camping inside. Some describe running ahead of rushing walls of water, mud, and debris. ABC News Chief Meteorologist Ginger Z.
32: There's kind of a general risk with all that monsoon moisture throughout Arizona, parts of New Mexico, Colorado. But the focus here on Utah is for 1 inch per hour rainfall rates. You say, well, that doesn't seem that big, but that is huge, especially if it hits a burn scar or it gets into one of those places that's been very dry because the drought has been expanding.
27: Calling it a matter of exceptional importance, the Trump administration has filed an urgent appeal with the Supreme Court seeking immediate removal of 29 active duty service members who are transgender even before their case challenging the Pentagon ban heads to trial in January. For over 7 years, Amazon secretly and substantially increased prices that more than 1 million people or companies paid to advertise on its site. Amazon says it strongly disagrees. Music publishers Sony Music and Warner Chappell suing the AI company Anthropic for allegedly pirating songs from their catalogs in an effort to train their AI technology. 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
27: After deliberating today with no verdict, the jury's gone home for the night in the Lindsay Clancy murder trial in Plymouth, Massachusetts. Accused of intentionally killing her three children in 2023, her defense blames postpartum psychosis. Prince Harry has written to the British government to ask for increased security now that he's back in the UK with his family. In the letter, Harry says that he was unaware of an Al-Qaeda threat made on his family back in 2023 and says they need extra protections now. Abbott releasing a new liquid infant formula with whole milk, the only one available in the U.S. ABC News medical correspondent Yuri Benajud.
0: While the liquid formula is not nutritionally superior to powder infant formula, it does give parents yet another option when breastfeeding is not available. While formula made with whole milk does have some properties that are closer to breast milk, it still needs added oils and nutrients to meet baby's needs, like all standard formula. Liquid formula also undergoes an additional sterilization step.
27: Tennessee football head coach Josh Heupel announced the team will honor Dolly Parton by wearing a sticker on their helmets with her signature.
1: The queen of East Tennessee and a lady that was extremely proud of her roots. You look at her impact, her ability to give back, make an impact to people, certainly here in East Tennessee. She means a lot to people across this country, but certainly here inside the state of Tennessee, too.
27: Chuck Sievertson, ABC News.
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2: With Andy Bass.
8: Well, we're still looking pretty good throughout most of Seattle, and it looks like that problem that was going on the eastbound side of 90 is still out there. It might have been clear, trying to confirm that with officials that are on scene. I do not see it on the cameras, which I once did, but you still have heavy delays anywhere from about Highway 906 as you make your way out to that scene, which was reported right just on the approach to Price Creek. But I'm just looking at massive delays on the camera system of what's left of that scene. So, yeah, give yourself lots of extra time if you're headed out on the eastbound side of 90 towards Stevens Pass. I-5 southbound Tacoma down into Olympia, that is still extremely slow. We got about a 39-40 minute drive time. You got about a 5-6 minute delay right on the approach to Lacey and then all the way through Olympia to 101. So give yourself a couple of extra minutes through there. I-5 southbound from Shoreline down to Boeing Field, still about a 30-31 minute drive time, still a little heavy on the approach to the 520 bridge, but not as bad as it has been over the last couple of weeks. And the northbound side still got about a 30-31 minute drive time as well. But the express lanes are open for you 24/7. Heading up in the north sound, no, looking really good on I-5 all the way from Linwood to Everett into Marysville. No reported problems. And looks like people are made their way to Evergreen State Fair to watch the pig racing going on. You got minimal delays on the approach to 522. So there's some good news. In the Northwest News Radio Traffic Center, I'm Andy Bass.
2: 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The new SR-167 Expressway opens soon. It'll be toll-free until winter. It's the shortcut between I-5 and State Route 509 near Fife, so drivers can avoid congestion and freight trucks can deliver direct to the port. Learn more at goodtogo167.com. Sunshine for the rest of the afternoon and some clouds moving in for the evening. Sorry about that. A low into the upper 50s tonight. Tomorrow it'll be mostly sunny.
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2: The clock is ticking for Seattle Public Schools and Seattle Education Association negotiators to come up with a new contract before classes are set to begin on Wednesday. 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
4: I think we need to have a contract. It needs to be a fair contract.
2: Fifth grader teacher John Shaw tells Como News he's closely watching the efforts to agree on a deal for him and his colleagues. A lot of parents also concerned.
5: I mean, I'm totally support the teachers. I mean, I've been so impressed with all the teachers, you know, that we've had so far.
2: But for now, the talks are on hold. Union bargainers left a negotiation session Saturday night. Now a mediator is on the job trying to break the deadlock. A central issue in the talks is the district's proposal involving special education, promising greater access to academic, social, emotional, and behavioral support at school. Union members said the proposal would consolidate the special education program from four learning pathways into two. Teacher Dave Robichaud says folding in more students to his vocational program won't work.
3: Well, we're not set up for that necessarily. Like, we're not a special ed environment. We're a trade vocational environment.
2: As for the money, the union is seeking a raise of about 1 to 2% to keep up with inflation. But the district's special education proposal remains the key concern. Earlier today at noon, a scheduled walkout for thousands of state workers who plan to go on strike.
6: Officials of the Washington Federation of State Employees say the walkouts are planned at more than 125 locations around the state, including state agencies, community colleges, universities, and healthcare facilities. Union leaders say that years of state budget cuts have strained workers, especially those who regularly deal with the public. Bargaining on a new contract began in April, with the union seeking raises that will help members cope with inflation and chronic staffing shortages. It's not clear how the walkout will affect state services or how long it may last. Rich Johnson, Northwest News Radio.
2: A man credited with rehabilitating himself during the past 17 years in prison is now a free man. A Pierce County judge ordered the immediate release of James LaRon Ellis, who was initially sentenced to 25 years for a Lakewood murder, to which the courtroom erupted in applause, according to the News Tribune. Superior Court Judge Stanley Rumbaugh cited the man's difficult childhood, his rehabilitation efforts, and many job training programs that he tackled in prison, including wildland firefighting. Judge Rumbaugh called Ellis's accomplishments remarkable, saying he had done more inside prison than many people accomplish outside. The not-in-my-backyard sentiment is growing in regard to data centers. 75% of Americans are against having a data center built in their community, according to a new survey from Heatmap News.
7: And if Google can do it, I would think other companies could follow suit.
2: That's Don Marsh, chair of the Washington Clean Energy Coalition, supporting responsible AI use, telling Public News Service that centers don't have to create a mess. He also says Google is using wind, solar, and the world's largest battery system at its facility in Minnesota. And he says there are a lot of external costs, like carbon emissions and water use, that are not being taken into consideration.
7: The AI companies are, by and large, not making money. So the question is, how does this all evolve to a economy that works for both people who need to use AI, but also for everybody else?
2: Marsh said Washington State still lacks clear policy on the centers, mirroring a national trend where restrictions arise mainly from local community pushback. 110 now.
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2: Markets have wrapped up for the day, and they remained in the red for most all of the day, including the very end. The Dow closed down 374 points. That is down 0.7%. S&P 500 was down 0.3%. And the Nasdaq down just a little bit over 0.1%, down 31.5 points. It's 111. We'll have traffic and weather coming up.
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10: Cameras were installed and active during the World Cup, but were turned off when the matches ended.
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2: The latest city to reconsider using the Flock license plate monitoring system.
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24: 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Luke, what's up, buddy? 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Ashley A, Ashley D, Ashley P, is this for a group project again? 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Hey, Kristen! You got the ring light and the tripod this time. 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Honey, it's going to be another late one. We're going to need more snacks.
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2: Never a dull moment for Andy Bass.
8: Never a dull moment. We are monitoring the situation that was on the eastbound side of 90 as you approached Whittier-Martin area. Anything just on the other side of the lake is starting to get a little bit better with delays now that that accident scene has been cleared. It's all happening at milepost 87 with a very large accident that was causing about a 7-mile backup. You're down to about a mile, maybe a mile and a half as of right now. So definitely making improvement through there. Northbound I-5 coming up from Tacoma to Seattle, you're still running at posted speeds. Seattle to Everett area, that's about a 30-35 minute drive time through there. Still got the express lanes open for you. A little slow go anywhere from about Boeing Field as you make your way up through the Ship Canal construction zone. Westbound side of the eastbound side of 520 bridge, anywhere from I-5 out to about Montlake Boulevard. That is still a little slow go from there. Not too sure. I don't see anything on the cameras, but yeah, give yourself a couple of extra minutes through there. 405 still very slow. Anywhere from Bellevue down to Tukwila, you're dealing with about a 25, almost a 26-minute drive time through there. Got a little heavier on the approach to the I-5 interchange, too. Heading down to the south sound, speaking of which, yeah, we're still a little slow on the approach to Olympia 101, maybe a 5 to 7 minute delay. 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
2: Warm today, overnight down to 55, so we cool down. Tomorrow, 72, more clouds. Then showers build through the day on Wednesday, especially for the afternoon and evening. It's breezy and cool, low to mid-60s, that's it. Same on Thursday, showery, breezy, cool. Sun fights through, the showers dwindle on Friday and Saturday, upper 60s. Still can't rule out a residual shower Sunday or Monday, back to the low 70s. In the Como Weather Center, I'm meteorologist George Waldenberger, Como 4 News. And we are warming up. We are into the 70s most everywhere throughout the Puget Sound area. 72 in Olympia, 72 in Puyallup, 73 in Kent and Bellevue, and 71 in Seattle.
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2: Oil supplies from the Middle East in flux because of the U.S. war with Iran. President Trump over the weekend announcing a new deal to import oil from Venezuela. Here's ABC's Brad Milkey with Stephen Portnoy.
28: Can you tell us exactly what's in this new oil agreement? It seems big.
29: Yeah, this is a really, really big deal when you look at the numbers here. I mean, the president announced in a social media post on Friday night, 65 billion barrels of Venezuela's proven oil reserves. What that equates to is more than the total amount of extractable oil that we have in the United States under all of our soil and all of our seas.
28: Wow.
29: That's about 40 billion. This is 65 billion. And the president, the way he described it on Friday night, was that the U.S. would be controlling the majority of that output. It's really, really remarkable. I spoke to some experts over the weekend, and Brad, they say that this really could be a pretty sizable shakeup in the way oil is sold on the global market, certainly in the Western Hemisphere, compared to, let's just say, the Middle East.
28: Well, and how unusual is that, Stephen? Because, for instance, the U.S., I believe, is still the largest oil producer on the planet. I know we would never give up that much of our oil to anyone else, let alone to one country. So is this like the result of just a different government there, the whole Maduro situation, or what?
29: Well, look, this comes 8 months after the president oversaw the ouster of Nicolas Maduro. He's been trying to achieve a long-term agreement with the government of the interim president, Delcy Rodriguez, who put out a statement over the weekend in which she said that the benefits of this deal are impossible to ignore.
1: Venezuela recibe a cambio.
3: In return, Venezuela receives production, jobs, investment in infrastructure, increased revenue for the government, and productive linkages for domestic industry. The benefits are endless.
29: She talks about the idea that this would be great for her country in terms of an infusion of foreign capital, the necessary investments that would be required to upgrade the aging oil infrastructure of Venezuela after decades of neglect under Hugo Chavez and Nicolas Maduro. And the way it's described by a U.S. official, the United States government would go into essentially business with a private oil company in Venezuela, and the U.S. government would take majority control of this 65 billion barrel amount of oil. I mean, it's really...
4: to sell it or do whatever they want with it, basically.
29: Well, right. And so the president over the weekend was talking about using some Venezuelan oil to replenish the Strategic Petroleum Reserve, which he's tapped over recent months, to offset the increased price of gasoline during the Iran war. What's important to understand, though, Brad, is that this is not going to happen anytime soon.
4: Well, this is my question. Does this mean that prices go down at the pump?
29: Not immediately.
4: Huh.
29: You know, it's very possible that 5, 6, 7 years from now, this could fundamentally change the balance of the global oil market. But it's going to take a lot of time.
5: There's nothing in this agreement that's going to lower the price of gasoline in the next 5 days, 5 weeks, or 5 months. But 5 years from now, you might have a different landscape.
29: I spoke to one expert over the weekend, Tom Closa. He's an energy analyst at Gulf Oil.
5: It will make a difference eventually, you know, given some sort of stable government and stable utilities and infrastructure there, which are kind of things that you can't necessarily count on.
29: We also heard from Gas Buddy's Patrick DeHaan.
6: While there's the potential promise from the president of lower gas prices, it may be potentially years, if not longer, before any of that gets realized.
29: And see, here's the thing. Crude oil in Venezuela is described as very heavy and thick. It has to be refined and diluted in order to turn into gasoline or jet fuel or any other kind of oil that we use in the marketplace. It's not easy to do that. And the infrastructure in Venezuela that exists now needs to be substantially updated. That's going to take a lot of time and a lot of money.
5: If you're operating in Texas in the Permian Basin, it's 6 or 7 months to bring some oil to market. In Venezuela, probably can't do it in 6 or 7 years, and it's going to require great sums of money.
29: American oil companies are going to have to get on board. For them to be enticed to do this, they're going to need some substantial guarantees from the government of Venezuela, which right now is being run by an interim president. And that interim president, Delcy Rodriguez, over the weekend, was confronting the fears that people in her country have, that she's essentially signing away rights to their valuable natural resources to... American imperialists.
4: Yeah, I was going to say, like, a country that has nationalized its oil reserves in the past, being like, no, no, no company, no foreign entity can ever get their hands on this. It's ours.
29: And the reason that Delcy Rodriguez is confronting these fears is because this whole idea of socialism in Latin America and a nationalized oil sector in particular in Venezuela sort of stems from the 20th century practice of Western powers coming in and taking the oil.
4: Right.
29: So the idea of Delcy Rodriguez having to say in a statement over the weekend that Venezuela will retain the ownership and the sovereignty is significant.
3: But there is something that must be absolutely clear. Venezuela retains ownership and sovereignty over its resources.
29: Look, there are a lot of questions about this. When it comes to the overall impact on what it means to Americans today, it's much more of a thing in the future than it is now.
4: Well, but this is what I'm trying to figure out. It sounds like you're saying multiple things can be true, right? Like, yes, it can be true that this would be a huge deal for American interests in the long term, right? Yes, it can also be true that you won't see an immediate impact, but hey, more to come. It can still also be true that you know, this is all because of long, painstaking negotiations that took 8 or 9 months to do in good faith with the Venezuelan government. It just happens to be being announced now. And yet, could it also be true, Stephen, that the timing of this might be related to the U.S. midterm elections, what, barely 2 months away today?
29: There really shouldn't be any doubt, Brad, that what's driving this is the president looking at the electoral calendar. He's looking at frustration. He's looking at the inflation figures that you mentioned. So is Kevin Warsh. He's been urging the Federal Reserve since he returned to office to lower interest rates. And now there's the prospect that the Fed might actually have to raise interest rates to keep inflation in check. So I think the president is reaching for a broad vision here.
4: Right.
29: But the idea of an immediate benefit to the American people is hard to see. It's also possible, by the way, that this could go off the rails a bunch of different ways before it becomes reality.
4: We still haven't seen the text of this deal or anything like that. At this point, this is just President Trump. All right, Stephen Portnoy in Washington. Thank you.
29: You bet, Brad.
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2: Earlier, we had car fires, we had a brush fire, we had all sorts of things. Here's Andy Bass.
8: Right now, we're just dealing with some minor delays around town. Things are trying to get back to normal. Let's start out on the east side. We had a pretty severe accident on the eastbound side in 90 right at mile post 87. That has been cleared. Delays are starting to thin down very nicely. Just got a little bit of yellow on my map left through there. And I just see some pockets of heavy traffic in and around there as I look through the camera system. But it is definitely trying to get back to normal. Now that accident scene has been wrapped up and cleared, 405 northbound coming out of Tukwila to Bellevue, still got about an 18, 19-minute drive time. A little slow through the Brent Ness curve and Highway 900. Once you get past that, you're looking really good all the way in the Linwood. No reported problems through there. I-5 southbound, still at a 31 and 32-minute drive time from Shoreline down to down to the Boeing Field area. And the same thing with the northbound side. If you're coming up from Boeing Field through the Shoreline area, you too are about a 31-minute drive time to get you through there. The bridges are back to

0: Lifebeat, brought to you by Harold Carr Law Insurance.
1: Researchers have discovered another benefit for older adults who get the shingles vaccine. It's being linked to a lower risk of dementia. A study from Brown University found older people who took the Shingrix vaccine have a 24% lower risk of being diagnosed with dementia over a four-year period. A study published in Alzheimer's and Dementia shows hormone replacement therapy just might reduce the risk of dementia, especially in postmenopausal women. The study also found women who naturally had lower lifetime estrogen exposure due to starting their periods late or early menopause seem to benefit more from HRT with a 16% lower risk of any type of dementia. And it may sound counterintuitive, but a study published in the journal Neurology finds eating high-fat cheese and creams may actually lower your chances of getting dementia. Researchers found that the brain health of people who ate 50 grams or more of high-fat cheese daily decreased their chances of developing dementia by 13%. And that's today's Northwest Lifebeat. Marina Rockinger, Northwest News Radio.
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0: It is 129 at Northwest News Radio. Police in California are looking for a stolen truck and a whole lot of beer. It was a Pabst Blue Ribbon truck loaded with an estimated 40,000 pounds of beer. That's equal to about 50,000 cans. Pabst has addressed the theft with humorous posts on social media saying it's working with local authorities toward getting the truck back. It just wants the truck returned, no questions asked, and is offering a reward to anyone who can help solve the mystery. And I'm going to guess some beer might be involved.

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2: ABC News, I'm Chuck Severson. After deliberating but reaching no verdict, the jury's gone home for the night in the Lindsay Clancy murder trial in Plymouth, Massachusetts, accused of intentionally killing her three children in 2023. Her defense blames postpartum psychosis. 65,000 people need emergency aid in the Nepal-Tibet flood disaster, says the UN. State Department says it's tracking approximately 80 Americans unaccounted for. Sonny Patel waiting to hear from his dad from New York.
3: It gets harder with every minute, every hour, really, to stay positive, because we would have hoped that we would have heard something from them by now.
2: Two people are dead and over a dozen others are missing in the Grand Canyon flooding. Calling it a matter of exceptional importance, the Trump administration has filed an urgent appeal with the Supreme Court seeking immediate removal of 29 active duty service members who are transgender even before their case challenging the Pentagon ban heads to trial in January. This is ABC News.
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1: Seattle Public Schools and the Seattle Education Association negotiators are still trying to come up with a new contract before classes are set to begin on Wednesday. The contract expires Tuesday at midnight. For now, talks are on hold. Union bargainers left negotiating sessions Saturday night. A mediator is on the job now, trying to break up the deadlock. After more than a decade of talks, King County is now the owner of that big parcel of land along the Cedar River that was going to become an asphalt plant. County Councilman Reagan Dunn said they can now turn to making that waterfront land available to all. And more than 50,000 state workers were set to walk out today for a walkout at noon. Officials of the Washington Federation of State Employees say that they had walkouts planned at more than 125 locations around the state. The centerpiece of downtown Bellevue may soon be up for sale by the family that founded it 80 years ago. Here's Northwest News Radio's Rich Johnson.
4: From the Bellevue Shopping Center to Bellevue Square to the Bellevue Collection, three generations of the Freeman family spearheaded the development that turned a sleepy village surrounded by strawberry farms to the skyline of today. Now the family says it is exploring the sale of the 5.5 million square foot mixed-use complex. The move is prompted by last year's retirement of Kemper Freeman Jr. A news release says the family's looking for a buyer that has the capability to further enhance the centerpiece of what is now Washington's fifth largest city. Rich Johnson, Northwest News Radio.
1: State Representative Tara Simmons' efforts to convince fellow Democrat Daria Ilgen from running against her were unsuccessful. The two finished in the top two spots in the primary and will be facing each other in the November general election. The state legislative ethics board now says that Simmons' efforts did not violate state ethics laws. Another Democratic activist had filed a complaint in July accusing Simmons of using her legislative position to pressure a private citizen. The ethics board investigated and issued its opinion earlier this month. Let's get a check on traffic.
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1: At 1:34, here's Andy.
5: Well, we're getting reports of an accident in the express lanes of I-5 northbound just on the approach to Northeast 42nd Street. It's milepost 167, reportedly blocking the right lane, so that's going to add a little bit of slowdowns through the express lanes. The main lanes are open for you. You know, they just squeezed down to from 4 to 2 over the Ship Canal Bridge. So, yeah, right now we jumped up to about a 35-minute drive time if you're coming up from Boeing Field through Shoreline on the northbound side of I-5, and so holding strong at about a 31-minute drive time on the southbound side in that same area. Still got some heaviness going on 405 southbound from Bellevue down to Tukwila. Got about a 33-minute drive time through there and about an 19-minute drive time on the northbound side if you're coming up from Tukwila to Bellevue. Just give yourself a couple of extra minutes to work your way through there. Even the northbound side of the Valley Freeway, I'm starting to see some moderate slowdowns on the approach to 405. So got some volume building through there. I-5 southbound actually getting a little bit better. You're down to a 37-minute drive time coming out down from Tacoma to Olympia. Still a little slow go anywhere from Martin Way, Sleater-Kinney Way Road as you make your way down to 101. But that's only maybe a 5-6 minute delay through there. in the Northwest News Radio Traffic Center. I'm Andy Bass.
1: Few clouds tonight and temperatures dipping back into the upper 50s. And then mostly sunny for Tuesday with a high into the low 70s. As we look ahead, we'll see some rain and get a little chillier. We'll sit in the 60s for a while. Beginning Wednesday, Thursday, some scattered showers. And then Friday, some showers early, but then partly sunny for a pretty good Labor Day weekend. It's 71 in Seattle.
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1: It's good to have you here at Northwest News Radio. I'm Scott Carty, 136 for the midday report. You have no doubt been bombarded with an email or an ad or something about a professional certification program, a side business, online coaching, business mentorships. Some of them are asking for thousands of dollars to be part of those programs. In the Better Business Bureau's Cameron Nakashima tells Steve McCarron of Como News, it is definitely a case of buyer beware.
6: Every single year, Better Business Bureau, we see hundreds of complaints come in. It's going to be complaints, scam reports, even negative reviews that involve these alternative education paths. So that is courses, coaching, maybe you get a special certification at the end. And a lot of these programs that people are reporting about are affiliated with legitimate businesses. The problem comes in the advertising and what they're telling people that they're going to get out of it, right? They're saying that you're going to get a great credential. They say that you're going to get a certain result. And those just aren't materializing for a good number of people. And this is pretty economically devastating. You know, I think for most of us, a few hundred dollars is no small amount of money, but that's just kind of the entry point. A lot of these are $1,000, $5,000, even around $10,000 for certain courses where they're not getting the result that they were promised.
7: So break this down a little bit, Cameron. What does this typically look like for someone considering one of these programs then?
6: Let's say that you're looking for a fitness or health certification, and you are online and you see this ad, you click on it, you go through the paces, and it's a little bit of high pressure. They say, hey, you can get this course, it's on sale now. Get it this week or even get it tonight before the sale ends. And so you do, and then you go through the course for the next few months, only to discover that by the end of this, the credential, the certification you got, when you take that to an employer, let's say it's a gym or a client, they don't recognize it. And you only learn then that it's not a widely recognized or maybe recognized at all credential in your field. So that is, you can feel like you wasted your own time, your money. Now, of course, you did learn something, but it doesn't carry the weight that you were led to believe it does. In other cases, people are taking these maybe business courses, and they believe that they're going to get a certain outcome. Maybe that's a certain number of social media followers or a certain amount of money in a certain amount of time. And then again, thousands of dollars, hours, weeks, sometimes months later, they say, I didn't get any measurable result out of this.
7: Oh my gosh, so frustrating. So before even enrolling, how can you tell if a program is actually worth the money then?
6: So the first thing to do is start with your end goal, right? So what are the requirements for that goal? So you know, if we're talking about a training, talk with potential employers, respected industry organizations, and see, you know, what is the qualification, the credential that they're actually looking for that they use as that gold standard. Second, search the company's reputation. When you do find these coaching or training opportunities, you know, look them up on BBB.org. Find out what is their rating, what is their reputation, or what is the complaints, and how do people respond to those. See if they're BBB accredited. And just to be clear, in this context, accreditation is not necessarily an academic accreditation. This is, you know, trustworthiness. And then that third thing is get every promise that you hear about in writing and make sure you really understand what those money back guarantees are and what ground you have if you don't get the result that you're supposed to get.
1: That's Cameron Nakashima of the Better Business Bureau with Steve McCarron of Como News. Time now to check in on the business of entertainment.
8: This is the Bloomberg Business of Entertainment Report. People are still reading, so says James Daunt, chief executive of Barnes & Noble.
9: The reality is that people read more, that there is an aspiration around reading.
8: His comments come despite a YouGov survey last year that found 40% of Americans admitted to not reading a single book in 2025. Daunt says Gen Z in particular is being inspired by films like The Odyssey, as well as the popularity of the romantic genre.
9: Right now, our best-selling book is by an author called Homer. And that's what that generation is also reading. And they latched onto the classics. Before they went into romanticism, they were reading Jane Austen. They were reading George Eliot.
8: Don says more people are also coming into the store.
9: We just liberated the stores to have fun. And if you allow the stores to have fun, you know, all the kids come in, as you say, schools are over, bang, they become great meeting places.
8: Daunty was appointed CEO in 2019 when the chain was taken private, says the bookseller plans to open another 60-plus stores this year. Karen Moscow, Bloomberg Radio.
1: Hey, big congratulations to Mariners catcher Cal Raleigh. He has been named the American League Player of the Week. A pretty good thing. He really stepped up and started firing up some home runs again. He had 5 home runs in 6 games last week, including the 3 home run game against the Phillies a week ago today. That was Raleigh's first 3-homer performance and the first 3-homer game by a Mariners player at T-Mobile Park all the way back to 1999. Of course, Mike Cameron had 4 home runs in a game for the Mariners, but that one was on the road. I believe that was in Chicago, Chicago White Sox. It's 1:42 at Northwest News Radio.
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5: This is a Bloomberg Money Minute. The U.S. and Iran trading missile attacks overnight, the first flare-up in tensions in more than a month, and it was enough to send oil prices higher, close to $86 a barrel, sparking fears about rising inflation. That sent stocks lower. At the close, the Dow was down 374 points, 0.2% lower. The Nasdaq down 32, the S&P lost 26. Chip makers like Qualcomm and Micron ended higher after NVIDIA told Bloomberg it would invest $3.5 billion into a Taiwan-based chip maker to help meet global demand. Shares of 2 big California utilities, PG&E and Edison International, both plunging 20% or more after failing to get protections from insurance claims tied to wildfires that could be sparked by their equipment. And a big decision late today from the U.S. Supreme Court, giving President Trump the okay to continue to build his new White House ballroom, at least for now, brushing aside worries from 2 lower courts that it's violating the law. Tom Busby, Bloomberg Radio.
1: It's 1:42 at Northwest News Radio. President Trump now working to appeal to business owners who moved from the U.S. to Canada in the past to come home. Here's ABC's Allison Kosick.
10: Trump calling for Canadian companies that are doing business with America to move to the U.S. immediately, saying many of them moved out years ago due to stupid U.S. leadership. Trump promising no tariffs if they move back.
1: The company behind the Trump-sponsored gas station chain is being sued for stiffing its gas supplier. Here's News Nation's Marky Martin.
11: The White House launched more than 24 Freedom Fuel gas stations last month. They sold gas for as much as dollars per gallon less than its competitors. A lawsuit filed a fuel supplier claims the company acquired over 1 million gallons of fuel to fill the Freedom Fuel tanks, but never paid for it. A White House official over the weekend distanced the administration from the suit, now claiming that there had been, quote, zero contact or dealings with those involved.
1: U.S. gas prices have risen between 30% to 40% since the Iran war started 6 months ago. According to AAA, the national average for a gallon of regular gas is $4.08. Time for traffic.
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1: With Andy Bass.
5: Well, we've still got that earlier accident on the northbound side of I-5 in the express lanes right on the approach to 42nd Street. It looks like it's been moved off to the shoulder because the laser's starting to thin down very nicely through there. Still got about a 33, 34-minute drive time if you're coming up from Boeing Field up through Shoreline on the northbound side of I-5. So watch out for that and give yourself a couple of extra minutes through there. Southbound side from Shoreline down down to Boeing Field. That too is about a 33, 34 minute drive time. So definitely starting to see some volume build. Elliott Avenue just at Broad Street got an accident reported through there. You're backed up to about Bay Street. Does he have EMS and fire rescue on scene through there? So watch out for them. 405 southbound has just got up to about a 29, almost a 30 minute drive time from Bellevue down to Tukwila. Starting to see some little delays on the approach to 44th Street. Anywhere from the 90 bridge down to 44th Street, starting to see a little bit of heaviness form. So give yourself a couple of extra minutes. The northbound side of the Valley Freeway also has about a 5 minute delay on the approach to 405 through there. I-5 southbound Tacoma into Olympia. Still dealing with about a 36, 37 minute drive time. Still a little slow on the approach to Olympia, but it actually is getting a little bit better through there. US-2 still in really good shape as people are still heading, at the State Fair grounds, Evergreen State Fair. So, you know, that's some good news through there. In the Northwest News Radio Traffic Center, I'm Andy Bass.
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12: 80 in some parts of the South Sound. A warm day today. Overnight 55. Tomorrow 72. Not as warm. The clouds build ahead of Wednesday's system. Wednesday's going to be cooler, breezy, with rain developing through the day. Gusty and showery on Thursday. Low to mid-60s again. Upper 60s Friday and Saturday. Showers break up. Still can't rule out rain as we're back to the low 70s Sunday and Labor Day. In the Como Weather Center, I'm meteorologist George Waldenberger. Como 4 News.
1: And mid-70s right now. We'll get into the low to upper 50s tonight. It's 74 in Bremerton, 73 in Puyallup, 75 in Kent and Bellevue, and 72 in Seattle.
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1: Thanks for joining us at Northwest News Radio for the Midday Report. I'm Scott Carty. It's good to have you along, and I hope you're enjoying the sunshine out there. You heard in the weather forecast, we're going to be having some changes coming up beginning Wednesday. Rain and then scattered showers and gusty on Thursday. Ooh, here it comes. Drivers and neighbors have let the city of Bellevue know what they think is important to keep people moving about, but the city says they don't have the money to do all of it.
20: The Bellevue Chamber says more residents are concerned about traffic this year than they were last, coming in second only to affordability. The strongest support is virtually split between maintaining roads and sidewalks, congested or failing intersections, and adding more sidewalks throughout the city. But the city says the list of needed projects add up to more than $1.5 million, money it doesn't have to complete it all. So city staff is now working on a list of priorities on what may be accomplished, along with the possibility of raising fees through a transportation benefit district. City council members expect more information at their September 15th meeting. Denise Whitaker, Northwest News Radio.
1: Of course, Bellevue Square and that whole area is possibly going to be up for sale. The story now from Northwest News Radio's Rich Johnson.
4: The Freeman family says it's looking for a buyer for the Bellevue Collection, the umbrella name for the residential, commercial, and retail complex that is the heart of downtown Bellevue. A news release from the Kemper Development Company says it's exploring a sale of the 5.5 million square foot complex that started as a car-centric strip mall in 1946 and now encompasses more than 200 stores, 50 restaurants, and for all those cars, more than 12,000 parking spaces. The family says the sale is prompted by last year's retirement of Kemper Freeman Jr., the third generation of Freemans to lead the company. Rich Johnson, Northwest News Radio.
1: We're learning that a U.S. Fish and Wildlife worker from Oregon has died while working to help evacuate people from the path of a wildfire in Oklahoma. The service says 38-year-old David Taylor is believed to have been killed last week as he went door-to-door telling people to leave their homes. Taylor joined the Fish and Wildlife Department after a 20-year career in the Navy that included five deployments. The Oregon native was assigned to the Wichita Mountains Wildlife Refuge in Oklahoma. The new school year brings new opportunities for students from a dozen school districts in the South Sound. The new Market Skills Center in Tumwater will now give high school students its two-year aviation program the chance to learn to fly, get drone certified, and earn college credits to go on to earn an aeronautics degree. The class is full with 48 students who are eager to start learning the basics of aviation from retired Air Force pilot Dana Shirley. Those who stick with it will graduate with 60 credits through Green River Community College in Auburn. That is one-third of a total aeronautics degree. It's 1:52 at Northwest News Radio. With fires impacting a lot of residents and a lot of businesses in the Northwest, especially in small towns, those have been depending on summer tourists. It's making it tough. Julia Williams is the founder and president of the Upward Spiral Collective, a mental health and suicide prevention nonprofit.
21: When the tourists aren't coming up, we start having to whittle down. Say at the resorts, they have multiple restaurants and multiple bars. They'll have to close some of them and funnel people towards the other ones. That leaves an entire town without work.
1: Williams runs a small business in Government Camp, Oregon, near the mountain's big ski areas. And she says when businesses can't stay consistently open, it's hard for people to receive steady unemployment benefits to keep paying their bills. Williams says financial help from the state to get people through smoke season would go a long way. 1:53 now.
22: I'm Brian Calvert with the Almanac. A look at what happened on this day in history. It was this day in 1887. Thomas Edison received a patent for a camera that would produce moving pictures. 1895, the first professional football game was played. The winning quarterback was paid the small fortune for the time of $10. Flash forward over 80 years to the year 1976. George Harrison found guilty of subconscious plagiarism of the Ronnie Mac song He's So Fine when writing My Sweet Lord. 1987, Michael Jackson's album Bad was released. It was 1990 on this date. Ken Griffey and Ken Griffey Jr. became the first father and son to play together on the same team, the Seattle Mariners. 2009, the Walt Disney Company agreed to buy Marvel Entertainment for $4 billion, and this was the number one song in the country on August 31st, 2009. Song, of course, I Got a Feeling by the Black Eyed Peas. That's today's Almanac here on Northwest News Radio.
1: And speaking of a good, good night, it's a sunset coming tonight at 7:51. We are gradually getting even farther away from that 8 o'clock time that we were enjoying. I was just looking at AccuWeather.com, and for the month of September, we're in the zone where we lose 90 minutes of daylight by the end of September. The big dark is coming. It's 1:54.
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1: Here's Andy.
5: That just tells me summer is winding down. We are still dealing with some heavy volume out there, especially on the northbound side of I-5 from Boeing Field up through Shoreline. Still got about a 35-minute drive time. Still trying to clean up the earlier accident in the express lanes of I-5 northbound right on the approach to 42nd Street. So careful through there. Still got about a 30-minute drive time on the southbound side of I-5 from Shoreline into Boeing Field. And that earlier accident on the west side on Elliott Avenue, right at Broad Street, you're still backed up to Bay Street, which is about a 5 to 6 minute delay through there. 405 northbound, Bellevue to Tukwila. Nope, scratch that. Reverse it. Tukwila to Bellevue. You are dealing with about a 22-minute drive time, getting a little bit heavier through there on the southbound side from Bellevue down to Tukwila. You're still dealing with about a 30-minute drive time in there. In the Northwest News Radio Traffic Center, I'm Andy Bass.
1: 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And enjoy a sunny afternoon. Again, sunset at 7:51. And it'll be a relatively decent evening with a few clouds, a low into the upper 50s.
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23: GOMU meteorologist George Waldenberger shares the whys behind the weather.
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12: From ABC News, I'm Chuck Sievertson. After deliberating but reaching no verdict, the jury's gone home for the night in the Lindsay Clancy murder trial in Plymouth, Massachusetts, accused of intentionally killing her three children in 2023. Her defense blames postpartum psychosis. At the courthouse, ABC's Aaron Katursky mentioning Clancy's attorney.
13: There was a complete stranger with her child who came up to Kevin Reddington on his way into court, just gave him a hug and said that it's somebody that she would want with her in a time of need. And so the case has touched a nerve, a referendum on motherhood and mental health. And it's become something more than what the jury is considering, which is a very narrow question. Was this murder or was this madness?
12: UN disaster officials say 65,000 people need emergency aid in the Nepal-Tibet flood aftermath. State Department says it's tracking approximately 80 Americans unaccounted for. Suni Patel waiting to hear from his dad from New York.
14: It gets harder with every minute, every hour, really, to stay positive, because we would have hoped that we would have heard something from them by now.
12: Two people are dead and over a dozen others are missing in the Grand Canyon flooding, happening while groups were camping inside. Some describe running ahead of rushing walls of water, mud, and debris. ABC's Melissa Don is there.
29: We're hearing from people who experienced this flash flooding, and they said that at a moment's notice, they were told to run. They saw bridges collapsing in front of them.
12: Calling it a matter of exceptional importance, Trump administration has filed an urgent appeal with the Supreme Court seeking the immediate removal of 29 active duty service members who are transgender even before their case challenging the Pentagon ban heads to trial in January. Oil prices rose again today following U.S. attacks on Iranian rocket launcher positions and Iranian retaliation. You're listening to ABC News.
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12: For years, Amazon secretly hiked prices of more than 1 million advertisers, says a lawsuit by the Federal Trade Commission. Amazon denies the allegation. Alleged piracy lawsuit. ABC's Mike Dubusky.
31: Living on a Prayer, Uptown Funk, and All I Want for Christmas Is You are among the songs named in a new lawsuit being leveled at Anthropic. Music publishers Sony Music and Warner Chappell accused the AI company of pirating innumerable songs from their catalogs in an effort to train its AI technology.
12: Prince Harry has written to the British government to ask for increased security now that he is back in the UK with his family. In the letter, Harry says that he was unaware of an Al-Qaeda threat made on his family back in 2023. ABC's James Longman.
32: After the Sussex family made their decision to step back from royal duties, their taxpayer-funded security was downgraded. Harry challenged this decision in the courts, but he lost his case and subsequent appeal last year. But now the Times says Prince Harry has written to the UK government minister who's in charge of policing to restate his case.
12: Tennessee football head coach Josh Heupel announced the team will honor Dolly Parton this season on their helmets.
1: We'll be wearing a sticker patch on the back of our helmet to recognize her accomplishments and everything that she's meant and had an impact here on Tennessee.
12: Parton was from the area growing up just outside of Knoxville where the Vols play. Chuck Sievertson, ABC News.
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2: Seattle area public school students could be going back to school late, and Amazon being sued by the Federal Trade Commission and Washington. We're going to tell you about both those stories coming up, but first, we'll look at the roads.
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2: All right, let's see what's happening out there on this Monday afternoon with Andy Bass.
5: Well, the roadways are definitely getting a little bit busier throughout Seattle. Marina, I-5 northbound, if you're coming up from Boeing Field through the shoreline, we still got that accident trying to be wrapped up on the express lanes of northbound I-5 on the approach to 42nd Street. It is still causing a minor slowdown through there, and you're still dealing with about a 30-35 minute drive time from Boeing Field up through shoreline on the northbound side. Southbound, also about a 30-35 minute drive time as well, anywhere from 125th Street down to Mercer. Extremely busy. 405 northbound, getting a little bit busier as well if you're coming up from Tukwila to Bellevue. Got about a 20-21 minute drive time and about a 30 minute drive time on the southbound side. So a little heavier on the southbound side, especially on the approach to the 90 bridge and all the way down through 44th Street. Heading down to the south sound, Valley Freeway in between Auburn and Sumner. Starting to get a little bit busier with volume building through there. Maybe a 3 to 5 minute delay. And I-5 southbound from Tacoma down to Olympia. Still a little slow on the approach to 101 in Olympia. Anything from Pacific Avenue down there, maybe a 3 to 5 minute delay as well. And heading up to the north sound, we're in still really good shape anywhere from Linwood up to Everett. A little slow on the northbound I-5, but nothing too big. In the Northwest News Radio Traffic Center, I'm Andy Bass.
2: All right, thank you, Andy. And the weather forecast, mostly cloudy tonight with overnight lows around 57, but back to mostly sunny tomorrow, high around 74. And guess what? Yeah, rain is headed our direction. Rain on Wednesday, high near 69, and Thursday too. Right now, it's sunny in Olympia with 74 degrees, sunny and a few high clouds too. In Puyallup with 73, 75 in Bellevue, and here in Seattle, 72 degrees.
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2: It's now 2:07, and thanks again for joining us. Seattle area public school students could be headed back to class this Wednesday only if an agreement is made. Seattle Public Schools and the Seattle Education Association have yet to agree on a new contract, and teachers are threatening to strike. Class size and pay are among the biggest concerns. The daily press conference with updates on the potential strike is expected to start today at 3 o'clock. The parents of a man shot and killed by deputies have filed a lawsuit claiming their son's mental health crisis was mishandled. Northwest News Radio's Brian Calvert has more.
3: A domestic violence call brought Pierce County deputies to a home near Tacoma back in June of 2024. When they arrived, 42-year-old Jonathan Lukson, a Marine veteran, was armed with a knife and advancing toward the deputies. After ignoring several orders to put down the knife, two shots were fired and Lukson was dead 2 days later. In the suit, the parents claim the deputies knew this was a man in mental health crises, but they were not prepared for this. The officer who shot Lukson was already cleared in court, claiming he fired the weapon because he feared his partner was in danger. Brian Calvert, Northwest News Radio.
2: After 3 years behind bars, the man charged in a Seattle mass shooting has been released. Northwest News Radio's Lillian James reports.
4: According to Washington Vine, William Tolliver has been released from custody because his sentence has been served. Como News reports he was sentenced in 2023 to 4 years in prison after he pleaded guilty to amended charges of manslaughter, assault, and unlawful possession of a firearm. These charges stemmed from a 2020 shooting in downtown Seattle that killed a woman and injured seven others. The incident is described as the result of a gang feud. Lillian James, Northwest News Radio.
2: Washington is joining the Federal Trade Commission in suing Amazon. According to Attorney General Nick Brown's office, the lawsuit alleges that Amazon has artificially inflated the prices of ads on its e-commerce platform and misrepresented how the company sets ad prices for several years. Amazon allegedly tells businesses that ads are sold through second price auctions. However, the coalition of 22 states says that starting in 2019, Amazon began adding surcharges to ad prices. Brown alleges Amazon accuses Amazon of violating the state's Consumer Protection Act and is asking for the company to reform its practices, pay restitution and civil penalties for each violation, and pay reasonable attorney's fees. According to the Seattle Times, Amazon says the lawsuit, quote, is fundamentally misunderstands how advertisers operate. A Seattle company that does data analytics for the cannabis industry has agreed to pay back money it received through a federal COVID-19 relief loan. According to the U.S. Attorney's Office in the Western District of Washington, Headset Inc. has agreed to pay just over $1 million to resolve allegations that it received a Small Business Administration Paycheck Protection Program loan in February of 2021. In August of that year, the loan had been forgiven. Turns out the company was not eligible for the loan due to its work in the marijuana industry. Headset Inc. has made arrangements to pay back the money over 4 years. A months-long investigation into stolen cars across the Puget Sound region comes to an end with an arrest. Northwest News Radio's Denise Whitaker explains.
7: Redmond police arrested a 28-year-old Burien man after a team of investigators connected him to multiple vehicle theft cases across the Puget Sound region. Redmond police say Tyrone Fareed had multiple outstanding felony warrants. They brought him in with help from Kirkland Police, the U.S. Marshals Service Northwest Violent Offender Task Force, and the Washington State Department of Corrections. Investigators say Fareed contacted people selling vehicles on social media and online, giving them fraudulent checks before taking possession of the vehicle. Denise Whitaker, Northwest News Radio.
2: And online marketplaces can be a convenient way to sell a vehicle, but Redmond police say you should make sure you're taking precautions to avoid getting scammed. They recommend verifying payment before you hand over the keys. Even a cashier's check that appears to be official can be fraudulent. Meet the buyer at your bank during business hours so you can quickly verify the money, and don't let the buyer pressure you into a sale or make last minute changes.
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2: Former Seattle Police Chief Sean Barnes is breaking his silence for the first time since his forced resignation. Here's Chris Daniels with Como News.
15: You believe Seattle failed the public in the hours after the Bite of Seattle shooting?
16: I think operationally, the city of Seattle did an excellent job.
17: Yet former Seattle Police Chief Sean Barnes admits now that communication with the public in those tense hours after the deadly and still unsolved mass shooting could have been better. Three people died. Four others were wounded. And the city did not update the public and the many people who were in lockdown for 5 hours. The second guessing ultimately led to his resignation 4 days later at the request of Seattle Mayor Katie Wilson.
15: Did you make that call to hold off on the release of information?
16: I did not.
15: Who did?
16: I did not. I do not know who made that call.
15: So did the mayor's office make the call to hold off to wait for dignitaries?
16: I think that question will be answered by the Inspector General's report. I was not there on the scene, but I can tell you this. If I was here in Seattle, we would have informed the public continuously, more than one particular interview.
15: The mayor said there were multiple factors to ask for your resignation. Were there multiple factors, or was it just this one incident that led to her asking for your resignation?
16: You know, I will let her answer that question, but what I can tell you is I was not provided any explanation other than she wanted my resignation, which leads me to believe that most mayors, hey, they want to pick their own police chief.
15: So you're saying she never gave you an explanation why she wanted you to resign?
16: We did not have that conversation, sir.
15: And you didn't want to resign?
16: No one would want to resign after working here. This is a fulfilling job.
15: So let's go full circle. Sure. In that, I think the reason why people are continuing to talk about the Bite of Seattle and the response and the five-hour gap and getting information out and who made the call on what is, there still hasn't been a killer found. According to the interim chief sales, Andre Sales, they're still looking for somebody who is the murder suspect, and the person who fired the fatal shot still has not been apprehended. And perhaps if there was a press conference and an alert to the public through Alert Seattle, they would have known to look for a suspect. So why hasn't there been a murder suspect arrested?
16: That's a good question, and I don't disagree that we should have given more information to the public, but I was asked to leave in the middle of a murder investigation, so I do not have the answer to your question. I don't know if the detectives have identified someone. I don't know if they're waiting on latent print information. I don't know if they're waiting on DNA. I don't know if there's been a break in the case.
2: Barnes says he has spoken with interim Seattle Police Chief Andre Sales and has congratulated him on the position.
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2: All right, the numbers on Wall Street. The Dow Jones Industrial Average ended in the red today, down 374 points. S&P 500 down 26, and the NASDAQ down 31 points. It's 214.
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2: All right, let's see what's happening out there on the roadways right now. Here's Andy Bass.
5: Well, we got a brand new accident being reported in the Fife area marina on I-5 southbound right near Porter Way, milepost 139. Left lane is reportedly blocked off. I cannot see it on the cameras. That doesn't mean it's not there. I do see some slowdowns on the approach to it as of right now. Anywhere from Highway 18 as you make your way down to Porter Way, you're going to hit those brakes. So give yourself a couple of extra minutes to work your way through there. I think EMS and Fire Rescue is actually en route to it. I don't think it just happened. So, yeah, definitely give yourself a little bit of extra time through there. 405 northbound from Tukwila into Bellevue is still about a 20-22 minute drive time through there. Starting to get a little bit busier through the Renton S curve. Southbound 405, you're up to about a 35 minute drive time if you're coming down from Bellevue into Tukwila. Very heavy on the approach to the 90 bridge, and then past the 90 bridge, and then again on the approach to the I-5 interchange. I-5 southbound is still about a 30-35 minute drive time if you're coming down from Shoreline to Boeing Field. Give yourself that extra bit to work your way through that. Northbound getting a little bit busier if you're coming up from Boeing Field through Shoreline. We had that earlier accident at 42nd Street. I believe that is just wrapped up and delays are thinning out very nicely, but getting a little sluggish on the approach to US 2 if you're exiting out of Everett into Marysville. In the Northwest News Radio Traffic Center, I'm Andy Bass.
2: 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All right, weather forecast. So kind of a mix. We've got clouds tonight, mostly sunny again tomorrow with a high near 74, but then we're headed toward rain on Wednesday, highs around 69. Right now in Everett, we do have sunshine in 69, Tacoma was 73, Bellevue was 75, and here in Seattle, it's fair, 72 degrees. The Seahawks may be adding more names to their ownership roster. Northwest News Radio's Zach Wildfang explains.
0: The Seahawks' new ownership group could be adding some familiar faces from the team's recent bidding process. Front Office Sports reports members of the group that lost out on buying the Seahawks have been invited to join the new ownership group. The Khosla family is leading the $9.6 billion purchase of the team from the Paul Allen estate. That group was unanimously approved by NFL owners last week. The runner-up group was led by Wick Grousback and Aditya Mittal. It's not clear yet which investors, if any, will accept that invitation. The deal is expected to close very shortly. Soccer superstar Lionel Messi officially closing a chapter of his storied career. The 39-year-old announced today on social media that he's retiring from Argentina's national team after 20 years, calling it a decision that hurt, but one he was ready to make. Messi scored more goals and has appeared in more international games than anyone else in his country's history. He played 6 World Cups, winning in 2022 with Argentina, before falling in the final to Spain just last month. The University of Tennessee football team will honor the late country music star Dolly Parton this season. Tennessee head coach Josh Heupel.
1: We'll be wearing a sticker patch on the back of our helmet to recognize her accomplishments and everything that she's meant and had an impact here on Tennessee.
0: The sticker features a butterfly emblem, which is deeply rooted in Parton's brand. The team will wear those stickers through the entire season. From the sports desk, I'm Zach Wildfang.
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2: Good afternoon. It's now 2:21. I'm Marina Rockinger. A Seattle man is sentenced to almost 20 years in prison after being convicted of drug charges. 42-year-old Tyrese Dunbar was sentenced to 19 years in prison and 5 years of supervised release in a Montana courtroom. He pleaded guilty to trafficking fentanyl from Seattle to Missoula while carrying a loaded handgun. He was moving the fentanyl to Missoula by bus in early 2025 at the time of his arrest. Dunbar was taken into custody at a Greyhound bus station while wearing a face covering and body armor. A scam that defrauded elderly victims out of millions of dollars ends with five men under federal indictment in Western Washington. Investigators accused the men of using 21 shell companies and 44 bank accounts to move more than $7.4 million in fraud proceeds to accounts in China and Hong Kong. Investigators say at least 77 victims got caught up in the tech support scams involving imposters posing as government or bank officials. Three of the defendants remain detained, one is being sought, and one has been released pending trial. The trial is scheduled for November 9th. The U.S. and Iran renewed their attacks on one another over the weekend. The U.S. targeted Iranian rocket launcher positions while Iran retaliated with attacks in nearby Jordan. More now from ABC's Luis Martinez on the depleting supplies of the U.S. artillery.
10: Can the United States actually carry out any additional responses, additional attacks against Iran in a huge way, given that there are concerns that if Iran retaliates for large attacks, it would do so in a large way that would impact any air defense systems that the United States has. And as we know, the United States is really the risk factor for its air defense systems is growing as so many missiles have been used over the last 6 months.
2: And oil prices rose again today following the U.S. attacks on Iranian rocket launcher positions and subsequent Iranian retaliation. In the Oval Office at the White House this afternoon, President Trump insisted again that Iran is, quote, a failed nation.
19: They don't really know. In my opinion, they don't know who the leader is. You have the radicals, but they've been wiped out from the standpoint of the military, because the military is just a fraction of what it was. I don't really think they know who their leader is.
2: Meanwhile, Trump touted a new plan today to make health care more affordable for Americans through drug pricing agreements with manufacturers.
19: We have a strategic reserve that is amazing that a lot of people don't know about, but they've just built it up, topping it out. These materials are critical for life-saving medicines used to treat seizures, bacterial infections, high blood pressure, and organ failure. And especially in times of need, we have a stockpile, and it's an amazing thing.
2: It's 2:24.
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2: All right, let's see what's going on out there on the roads. Andy, what do you got?
5: Well, we got a brand new accident to tell you about. You're going to find this in the North Sound area on that northbound 99 right at Airport Way. You're backed up to about Gibson Road, adding about 5 to 6 minutes worth of delays to that journey through there. So give yourself a couple of extra minutes. Also working that earlier problem, Elliott Avenue, just south at Broad Street. You're still backed up to Bay Street, stop and go traffic in that area. I-5 southbound from Shoreline down to Boeing Field. You're still dealing with about a 30, 31 minute drive time through there, and about a 35, almost a 36 minute drive time on the northbound side. In the Northwest News Radio Traffic Center, I'm Andy Bass.
2: 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And weather forecast, we have got some sunshine tomorrow once again after clouds. Right now in Seattle, it's 72 degrees.
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13: ABC News, I'm Chuck Sievertson. The jury's gone home for the night in the Lindsay Clancy murder trial in Plymouth, Massachusetts. Clancy's accused of intentionally killing her three children in 2023. Her defense blames postpartum psychosis. UN disaster officials say 65,000 people need emergency aid in the Nepal-Tibet flood aftermath. State Department says it's tracking approximately

0: 80 Americans unaccounted for. In Nepal, ABC's Britt Clennett.
1: Among the dozens of American families anxiously waiting for news,
2: we feel so much heartbreak.
1: Riley Wilderman, whose mother Mary traveled on the Kailash pilgrimage from Georgia.
0: Two people are dead, over a dozen others missing in the Grand Canyon flooding, happening while groups were camping. Some describe running ahead of Russian walls of water, mud, and debris.
3: 40 of us running through this knee-deep, muddy water trying to make it to the bridge.
0: Oil prices rose again today following more U.S. and Iranian attacks. This is ABC News.
4: When you need to know, Northwest News Radio. 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
5: Seattle Public Schools and the Seattle Education Association have yet to still agree on a new contract, and teachers are threatening to strike. The daily press conference with updates is expected to start at 3 o'clock. The Federal Trade Commission and 22 states, including Washington, are suing Amazon over an alleged ad surcharge scheme. The FTC claims that Amazon secretly increased the price to advertise on its platform. And a months-long investigation into stolen cars across the Puget Sound region has come to an end with an arrest. Investigators say the suspect contacted people selling vehicles on social media and online, giving them fraudulent checks before taking their cars. It's now 2:32, and here are stories we haven't brought you yet this hour. The University of Washington is considering conduct code changes that could broaden discipline tied to protests. And now, faculty and student leaders are raising concerns ahead of a Board of Regents vote next week. Northwest News Radio's Jeff Pogula has more.
6: Students present during a protest could face discipline for property damage they did not cause under the proposed revisions, critics tell the Seattle Times. The proposal could also treat concealing one's identity while engaged in banned behavior as an aggravating factor, think wearing a mask while at a violent protest. Faculty members tell the paper they worried the changes could limit protest rights and may violate state law, but UW says it followed the law, sought feedback for months, and says the proposal is not connected to protests. Regents are scheduled to vote on the proposal September 9th. Jeff Pogula, Northwest News Radio.
5: As the Pacific Northwest continues to grow in population, the energy needs to grow as well. The Northwest Power and Conservation Council, a coalition of Washington, Oregon, Idaho, and Montana, has released its 9th power plan. Major components of the plan include increasing energy efficiency, renewables, storage, natural gas, voltage regulation, and demand response. The draft plan is intended to help the Pacific Northwest region meet its energy goals by the year 2032. The plan will be available for public review and comment, and a hearing process will take place this fall in cities and towns across all four states. It's 2:34.
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5: All right, let's see what's going on out there on the roads. Andy, what can you tell us?
7: The volume is definitely building on the major arteries throughout Seattle. We're working a couple of accidents. One is on Elliott Avenue, south right at Broad Street. You're backed up to Bay Street, still through there. It should be hopefully getting wrapped up soon. It's been out there for quite a while. Also, a little bit further north on Highway 99, northbound right at Airport Road. Got an accident through there. You're still backed up to about Gibson Road, maybe a 4 to 5 minute delay through that area. 405 southbound from Bellevue down to Tukwila. Got about a 35, almost a 36-minute drive time. Very heavy on the approach to the 90 bridge and all the way through Highway 900. As northbound, if you're coming up from Tukwila to Bellevue, that's not as bad. It's about a 20, 22-minute drive time. A little sluggish through the Renton S curve. Southbound side of the Valley Freeway, Auburn to Sumner, is very heavy. That's about a 20, call it a 15-minute drive time as of right now with about 8 minutes worth of delays. And then Tacoma down to Olympia is actually getting back to normal. You're almost at a 35-minute drive time, which is almost posted speed, so that's some really good news. Highway 18 is also up to speed. Still got that maintenance going on, right lane blocked off in between 200 Street and Issaquah Hobart Road, so give yourself a couple of extra minutes through there. And then we got 900 at 129th Street. That was supposed to wrap up earlier this afternoon. I guess that paving project's taking a little longer. You got some heavy delays, about 20 minutes worth of delays on the approach to 129th Street. In the Northwest News Radio Traffic Center, I'm Andy Bass.
5: Weather forecast, mostly cloudy tonight, maybe an overnight low around 57. Tomorrow, back to sunshine with a high near 74, but then it's the rain that comes in on Wednesday, especially after late morning hours, highs around 69. Right now in Puyallup, it's 73 and sunny, 75 in Kent and here in Seattle, hazy clouds and 72 degrees. It's now 2:36. What do you do when you have $1.5 billion in transportation projects that need to be completed, yet you don't have the money to do it? Northwest News Radio's Denise Whitaker reports on this dilemma that's now before the city of Bellevue.
8: The city of Bellevue put this question to its voters, asking them to prioritize the most pressing projects that can make it easier for them to get around. The priorities are simple: road and sidewalk maintenance, fixing congested intersections, and adding sidewalks. But city staff says without the money to get it all done, they're now working on recommendations to present to city council. The city's also looking at how it may be able to raise transportation money through a local transportation benefit district. The next big step in this process comes September 15th, when the proposed capital project list and preliminary budget go before the Bellevue City Council. Denise Whitaker, Northwest News Radio.
5: The micro-mobility movement has taken another big step here in Seattle. We get the details from Northwest News Radio's Rich Johnson.
9: Micro-mobility is, of course, the more elegant name for e-bikes, and also is the name of the e-bike company that just took over 17,000 square feet of office space in Fremont near the Brooks headquarters and the Evo store on North Lake Way. Also's Ben Steele tells GeekWire it was important to locate where its customers live, and research shows that e-bike usage is huge along North Lake Union. Also's first model isn't yet for sale, but you can drop by a pop-up at the Evo store and take a test ride. Rich Johnson, Northwest News Radio.
5: History has been made at a local zoo, and Northwest News Radio's Lillian James tells us about it.
10: For the first time in Point Defiance Zoo and Aquarium's 121-year history, a prehensile-tailed porcupine has been born. The zoo says the porcupette was born on August 17th to parents Nigel and Quillo. So far, the zoo has not released a name, but veterinarians have collected several quills for DNA analysis to determine its sex. The zoo says this birth is the result of a breeding recommendation through the Association of Zoos and Aquariums Species Survival Plan. Lillian James, Northwest News Radio.
5: Real estate listings usually tend to make the news because of the massive price tag or the location. But as Northwest News Radio's Brian Calvert tells us, this house falls into a much different category.
11: Sure, the location is nice, just a handful of other homes in this not well-known cul-de-sac in University Place.
12: Nobody knows about these homes down here, and I was quite happy to find this 34 years ago when I was looking for a home.
11: Bruce Miller tells the News Tribune he owns the log cabin that's for sale, built in the 1930s. Yes, it's unique, but the real difference here is where you park your car, up the hill and around the corner, because you can only access these houses by walking across active train tracks.
12: You listen for the trains as they're coming, and you may have to wait for 5 minutes while the train goes by.
11: He says he'd love to see a young family move into his $1.5 million log cabin. Maybe a big family. You're going to need a lot of strong people to carry all those belongings across the tracks. Brian Calvert, Northwest News Radio.
5: And now here's today's Medical Minute with ABC's Rena Roy.
13: Electrolyte powders are supplements that contain minerals like sodium, potassium, and magnesium that you mix into water. They claim to help regulate fluid balance, support muscle function, and keep your nerves functioning properly. However, according to guidance from the Academy of Nutrition and Dietetics, most people can meet their electrolyte needs through a balanced diet. Adding an enhanced powder to your water can offer some benefit if you're doing prolonged, intense exercise. They may also be helpful during an illness. But if you're generally sedentary and don't spend extended periods of time in heat, you probably don't need a special supplement to replenish your electrolytes. Should you choose to use an electrolyte add-in, experts suggest looking for one with 200 to 500 milligrams of sodium and a 2-to-1 sodium to potassium ratio. Be mindful of added sugars, too. They may be helpful during endurance exercise, but unnecessary when you're only doing light activity. With this Medical Minute, I'm Rena Roy.
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5: President Trump's decision to impose 50% tariffs on many Canadian products is creating big reactions along border states, where cross-border trade and tourism are major economic drivers, including right here in Washington State. Joining us now is ABC News campaign reporter Jared Kofsky. Jared, what are you learning are the biggest concerns for these border states?
14: I mean, the concerns often border down to two separate things. One is fewer Canadians who are deciding to make a trip across the border, as you might be seeing in Washington State. But the other thing is also companies that are on the U.S. side who might send items over to Canada and vice versa might become less likely to do that. And a number of people in the business community I've spoken to are concerned that this might impact their bottom line.
5: And when you say the bottom line, what types of businesses are we talking about?
14: One of the people who runs a chamber of commerce who I was talking to in New York State, who's right across the border from the province of Quebec, he said that the way the supply chain often works between the U.S. and Canada is there might be some parts that are being used on the American side that are sourced from Canada and vice versa. So one product that they're making might involve items from two states that all of a sudden they sort of have to redo the supply chain. A good example, for instance, is paper. You know, a lot of the paper that is used in the U.S. comes from the other side of the border. So while they might be printing the items on the U.S. side and the ink is applied on the U.S. side, the paper is sourced from the lumber industry on the Canadian side. So if people are afraid of higher tariffs from Canada, they're going to have to figure out a new supply chain on the U.S. side, which in some parts of the country can be very complicated.
5: I'm speaking with ABC News campaign reporter Jared Kofsky. And Jared, can you explain to me, for anybody that just really can't visualize, why it's so important for these border states versus maybe states that are further south in the U.S., or does it affect all the states?
14: Well, in a lot of the U.S. states in particular, because they're so close to the border, so much of the Canadian population lives right by the U.S. So with the exception of Seattle, of course, Detroit, Buffalo, cities that are not that far from the Canadian border, most of these border towns in the U.S. are nowhere near a major population center on the U.S. side. So if you're in Washington, for instance, and you're going up toward Blaine, normally you might see people from B.C. coming across the border. They might stop at a supermarket. They might stop and go shopping, and then they'll go back across the border. Whereas over the last year and a half or so, if you go up to Canada, there's a lot more pride in their supermarkets, in their local products, and they're really encouraging people to not travel across the border. And if you're in a small town in a place like upstate New York, in Minnesota, in North Dakota, you're really reliant on those Canadians coming across the border because, unlike in Washington State, where you do have at least the economy of Seattle to keep it going, in these other parts of the country, there's no big American city nearby, only big Canadian cities.
5: Once again, thanks to ABC News campaign reporter Jared Kofsky for joining us on Northwest News Radio.
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15: This is a Bloomberg Money Minute. President Trump says 9 additional biotech and drug companies, including generic drug maker Teva Pharmaceutical, have agreed to lower their drug prices for state Medicaid programs, staying in line with what they charge foreign countries. Jensen Huang, CEO of AI chipmaker NVIDIA, telling Bloomberg he's investing $3.5 billion into a Taiwan-based chipmaker to speed up chip production in that region. And on a down day in the markets because of a flare-up of missile attacks overnight between the U.S. and Iran, shares of NVIDIA, Qualcomm, Micron, Intel all slightly higher. Elsewhere on Wall Street, though, the Dow fell 374 points, the Nasdaq lost 32, the S&P was down 26, and oil was higher, close to $86 a barrel on worries about inflation flaring up. And Google made the change on Google Maps. Now President Trump has personally asked Apple to do the same. Change the name of Lake Ontario to Lake America on Apple Maps per his directive amid a tariff war with Canada. So far, that has not happened. Tom Busby, Bloomberg Radio.
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5: All right, let's see what's going on out there as we try to get through our Monday afternoon. Andy, what do you see?
7: Well, it's not too bad out there, Marina. We are still working a couple of accidents. One is on 99 northbound right on the approach to Airport Way. You're backed up to about Gibson Road, still about a five-minute delay. That should be just about wrapped up and gone. It's, you know, just dealing with some minor stuff through there. If you're on I-5 coming up from that general direction from Linwood up into the Everett area into Marysville, that's a little slow. Maybe people just using that as an alternate to get around 99. But yeah, give yourself a couple of extra minutes through there. Right now from Everett into Marysville is about a 15, maybe a 17-minute drive time. I-5 southbound from Shoreline down to the Boeing Field area, you're still dealing with about a 33, 35-minute drive time through there. So a little bit busier as people are leaving office. Also notice that we're starting to get real busy on 99, especially from anywhere from Michigan Street as you make your way over the first canal bridge, or the that First Avenue South Bridge and up through 99. So give yourself a couple of extra minutes through there. Heading down on the I-5 southbound and starting to see some slowdowns from South Center as you make your way down to Federal Way and through the 5 curve into Tacoma. And so maybe a 10 to 15 minute ride through there. And then Tacoma down to Olympia is actually looking really good. You're back down to a 35 minute drive time. In the Northwest News Radio Traffic Center, I'm Andy Bass.
5: 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The new SR 167 Expressway opens soon and will be toll-free until winter. It's the shortcut between I-5 and SR-509 near 5. So drivers can avoid congestion and freight trucks that can deliver direct to the port. Learn more at goodtogo167.com. And the weather forecast, well, we are going to continue to see some sunshine tomorrow. We do have clouds tonight, then mostly sunny tomorrow. Then we're turning to rain on Wednesday with a high near 69. But for right now, we've got sunny skies and 74 in Olympia, 69 in Everett, 75 in Kent, and here in Seattle, high clouds and 72 degrees. Mariners are down one of their starting pitchers after being swept in Toronto. Here's Northwest News Radio's Zach Wildfang.
16: The Mariners placed Emerson Hancock on the 15-day injured list yesterday with a lower body strain. Hancock suffered the injury while making a tag during Friday's game against Toronto. It's likely Bryce Miller will make Hancock's next start. That'll be on Wednesday as they close out the series with the Red Sox. Miller was recently moved to the bullpen after struggling as a starter, but he could now get another opportunity in the rotation. Nick Davila was brought up from Tacoma to fill Hancock's spot on the roster. Seahawks GM John Schneider defending the team's signing of cornerback Terrion Arnold.
17: The character just didn't really fit with the allegations and everybody we've talked to. So this is a long-term play. This isn't like, let's see how quickly we can get this done and, you know, let's get him in the building and see how it goes.
16: The Hawks signed Arnold on Sunday. He's accused of orchestrating the kidnapping and beating of men he claims stole personal items. He could face life in prison if convicted. The NFL placed him on their exempt list immediately after he signed his contract. This means he's able to be in the building and train, though he's not able to practice or play with the team. It's only day two of the U.S. Open tennis tournament, and two big names have already been eliminated. Novak Djokovic lost in a 5-set, 4.5-hour match to Mariano Nivone last night. Venus Williams also lost to Sofia Kenin in a match that ended after 2 o'clock this morning. From the sports desk, I'm Zach Wildfang.
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5: It's now 2:51. I'm Marina Rockinger, and thanks for joining us on this Monday afternoon, the last day of August, if you can believe it. What has for decades been called the I-5 corridor is now also known as BC to BC. Northwest News Radio's Eric Heintz explains.
22: That stands for British Columbia to Baja California. The governments of British Columbia, Washington, Oregon, California, and Baja California announced the creation of the British Columbia to Baja California Zero Emission Vehicle Corridor last week. EV trucks will be able to drive from the northern end of I-5 to the southern end thanks to an advanced technology charging network. Once complete, the corridor will include 20 electric charging stations and 3 hydrogen stations. Eric Heintz, Northwest News Radio.
5: Abbott is releasing a new liquid infant formula with whole milk. The formula is already pre-mixed and the only whole milk option available in the United States. We get more from ABC News medical correspondent Yuri Benajud.
23: While the liquid formula is not nutritionally superior to powder infant formula, it does give parents yet another option when breastfeeding is not available. While formula made with whole milk does have some properties that are closer to breast milk, it still needs added oils and nutrients to meet baby's needs, like all standard formula. Liquid formula also undergoes an additional sterilization step.
5: Artificial intelligence may one day help ER doctors catch dangerous septic shock in kids earlier. Working with records from hundreds of pediatric ER patients, an Emory University doctor helped train software using several routine health measurements. The program catches subtle warning signs that an infection is worsening before blood pressure crashes. Doctors say the system tells teams when IV fluids are failing, letting them start aggressive blood pressure raising drugs before vital organs shut down. It's now 2:53.
11: I'm Brian Calvert with the Almanac. A look at what happened on this day in history. It was this day in 1887. Thomas Edison received a patent for a camera that would produce moving pictures. 1895, the first professional football game was played. The winning quarterback was paid the small fortune for the time of $10. Flash forward over 80 years to the year 1976. George Harrison found guilty of subconscious plagiarism of the Ronnie Mac song He's So Fine when writing My Sweet Lord. 1987, Michael Jackson's album Bad was released. It was 1990 on this date. Ken Griffey and Ken Griffey Jr. became the first father and son to play together on the same team, the Seattle Mariners. 2009, the Walt Disney Company agreed to buy Marvel Entertainment for $4 billion. And this was the number one song in the country on August 31st, 2009. Song, of course, I Got a Feeling by the Black Eyed Peas. That's today's Almanac here on Northwest News Radio.
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5: Tonight might be a good night, but is today going to be a good day? Specifically this afternoon. How does it look, Andy?
7: It looks pretty good out there, actually. We're just starting to see some volume build. A couple of accidents on the secondary roadway still trying to be wrapped up. One is 99 northbound right at Airport Way. It is still got about a 10-minute backup through there. Could give yourself a couple of extra minutes. And then one on Elliott Avenue at Broad Street. You're still backed up to Bay Street, which is about 5 minutes of delays through there. 405 southbound Bellevue to Tuckwilla. You're still dealing with about a 35-minute drive time in that area. The exit ramp to Highway 900 remains closed for the construction, so watch out for that. Northbound coming up from Tuckwilla to Bellevue at 2 is about a 25-24-minute drive time, so starting to get a little bit busier through 405. Same thing with I-5 northbound and southbound from Boeing Field up to Shoreline. In the Northwest News Radio Traffic Center, I'm Andy Bass.
5: 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All right, your weather forecast. So we have these hazy high clouds, and it looks like those will continue until tomorrow morning. Then it becomes mostly sunny and a high near 74. But guess what? We might even get some rain on Wednesday. Right now in Seattle, however, it's fair, high clouds, and now 72 degrees.
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1: ABC News, I'm Chuck Severson. The jury's gone home for the night without a verdict in the Lindsay Clancy murder trial in Plymouth, Massachusetts. Clancy's accused of intentionally killing her three children in 2023. Her defense blames postpartum psychosis. At the courthouse, ABC's Aaron Katursky.
2: We heard briefly from her attorney, Kevin Reddington, who's been by her side from the start. He said Lindsay Clancy has a lot of support here. We saw her mother and father and sister. We also see the emotional impact that the case has been taking.
1: Jury deliberations have begun on the Las Vegas trial of Dwayne Keffi D. Davis for the 1996 murder of rapper Tupac Shakur. Closing arguments were today. ABC's Alex Stone in Vegas.
8: We've seen jurors taking a lot of notes with the prosecutors as they were presenting, seeming to pay a lot of attention as the defense has been going on. A lot of the jurors seeming to just kind of stare off into space.
1: The Supreme Court today granted the Trump administration's request to move forward with construction of the White House East Wing ballroom as litigation moves through the lower courts. ABC News Washington managing editor Catherine Falders.
10: It didn't appear that the justices ruled exactly on the legality of whether Trump can just decide unilaterally as the executive branch to move forward with this construction. It has been mentioned and argued in lower courts and was mentioned by Chief Justice John Roberts in his dissent that one would need to seek congressional approval in theory to move forward.
1: UN disaster officials say 65,000 people need emergency aid after the Nepal-Tibet flood. State Department says it's tracking approximately 80 Americans missing. In Nepal, ABC's Britt Clement.
11: With the death toll climbing past 900, rescuers desperately trying to find any signs of life.
12: The last thing that she sent to us was Tuesday morning.
11: Riley Wilderman, whose mother Mary traveled on the Kailash pilgrimage from Georgia.
1: Oil prices rose today. 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
1: 2 people are dead and over a dozen others missing in the Grand Canyon flooding happening while groups were camping inside. Some describe running to escape rushing walls of water, mud, and debris. At the Grand Canyon, ABC's Trevor Alt.
14: With all that dangerous debris, nearly every trail, campground, and bridge is closed, complicating the search efforts for those still unaccounted for, including John Giusti, a New York chiropractor. His wife describes him as a deeply loved husband, father, and pillar of our family.
1: Alleged piracy lawsuit.
16: Sony Music, Warner Chappell, and several other music publishers are suing Anthropic, accusing the artificial intelligence firm of blatant theft of copyrighted works. The lawsuit alleges Anthropic illegally torrented or downloaded songs from the company's catalogs and used that intellectual property to train its AI model, Claude. Songs included in the suit: Ain't No Mountain High Enough and Eye of the Tiger. In a statement, Anthropic says, "We disagree with the publisher's claims and we intend to defend ourselves robustly in court." Mike Dabosky, ABC News.
1: Health officials in North Carolina are warning people to check in with their doctors after goats from a traveling petting zoo developed rabies. The owner of Farm Adventurous Petting Zoo says she believes a rabid skunk infected them. Symptoms can take weeks or even months to appear. It's rare for people to get rabies, say experts. Chuck Severson, ABC News.
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5: All right, let's see what's happening on this Monday afternoon. Karen, anything we have to worry about?
0: Yeah, slow go on I-5 both ways in between the 520 and I-90 bridges downtown. Shoreline north to Everett, you're looking at 34 minutes. You're crash-free in a 24-minute ride, I-5 southbound Seattle to Tukwila. Very heavy on 99 both ways in between the West Seattle Bridge and the First Avenue Bridge. A traffic lights are flashing red in all directions at the intersection of East Marginal Way and Diagonal. And this may be a while. Tukwila south to Tacoma, you're looking at a 43-minute ride. I-5 southbound right near Enchanted Parkway, right after 18, there's a crash working to clear on your right shoulder. You're backed up on 18, and you're slow at 18 west, Auburn 2 Federal Way with the ride home and this crash. You got a 30-minute ride, Valley Freeway, southbound Auburn to Puyallup. You're crash-free in the south sound, and on 405, you're slow southbound before and after I-90. Truckers, drivers alike, you're on and off the brakes, eastbound I-90 Vantage Ridge with those lane closures. This work out of the way on Labor Day. In the Northwest News Radio Traffic Center, I'm Karen Trombley.
17: Thanks, Karen. Looking at clouds tonight, your lows around 57. Tomorrow, sunny. Highs climbing to 74. Outside right now, sunshine. It is a gorgeous day. 70 in Everett, 75 Tacoma, 74 sunny right here in Seattle.
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5: Good afternoon. It's now 3:06. Thanks again for joining us. After negotiations stalled between the Seattle Education Association and Seattle Public Schools on Saturday, a mediator has been called in.
17: This hour, Superintendent Ben Schuldiner is holding a press conference. Northwest News Radio's Scott Carty joining us live with an update. Scott?
3: He just got that press conference underway, and one of the things he said at the very beginning is that it's just so important that we do everything we can to open up on schools on Wednesday, saying that that's all he cares about. He also thanked the Seattle Education Association for being a thoughtful partner in this difficult time. The clock is ticking toward the current teacher's contract expiring at midnight tomorrow, and the press conference is underway. A little bit later today, at 5 p.m., the teachers union will be holding what they're calling a rally for a fair contract on the front lawn of district headquarters, taking it right to the source there. Teachers are being told to wear red and to be there with signs. Of course, Sunday night, SPS Superintendent Ben Schuldiner sent out his lengthy email to school families saying that he has a long history of fighting very hard for labor. And he says his promise has always been that he would put students first. He says that they're continuing to be willing to meet with the mediator morning, noon, and night. And he says if the doors do close to the schools on Wednesday, quote, that is because someone else is shutting them down. At the live desk, Scott Carty, Northwest News Radio.
5: All right. Thank you very much, Scott. And thanks for staying on top of that. Thousands of Washington state workers walked off the job today at more than 100 work sites, demanding what they call a fair contract from Governor Bob Ferguson's administration. The Seattle Times reports the Washington Federation of State Employees, which represents over 50,000 public workers, says staff in child welfare and disability services are stretched thin. Union President Mike Yastrzemski points to the state's record $614 million in lawsuit payouts over the past year, mostly tied to child abuse and neglect cases, arguing that money should go toward the workforce instead. At the University of Washington, about 100 people rallied in Red Square. A Ferguson spokesperson says the state respects workers, but faces real budget challenges, citing billions in recent cuts.
17: The Federal Trade Commission and 22 states are suing Amazon over an alleged ad surcharge scheme. Washington, one of those states. According to the FTC, the lawsuit alleges Amazon secretly increased the price to advertise on its platform. The complaint says the companies represented their advertisement auctions as second price, which means the highest bidder would only pay a penny more than the second highest bidder. However, the lawsuit alleges the company is accused of charging advertisers their own winning bid to close 80% of the time. According to the Seattle Times, Amazon says the lawsuit fundamentally misunderstands how advertisers operate.
5: More job cuts are coming to Amazon. The global retail leader announced 121 local workers are being let go in a state notice that was released today. Impacted workers were told about the cuts in July. The losses are split across workers at locations in Seattle, Sumner, Bellevue, and one remote worker. Just last month, Amazon shed 57 Washington workers as job cuts continue to impact the state's tech industry.
17: A man charged in a previous mass shooting in Seattle has been released from custody. Northwest News Radio's Lillian James reports.
6: On January 22, 2020, shots were fired in downtown Seattle, killing one and injuring seven. According to Como News, the shooting was described in court as the result of a gang feud, where William Tolliver fired into a crowded area targeting a rival gang member. In 2023, he was sentenced to 4 years in prison after he pleaded guilty to amended charges of manslaughter, assault, and unlawful possession of a firearm. Now, Washington Vine reports Tolliver has been released from custody. The reason listed is because his sentence has been served. Lillian James, Northwest News Radio.
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5: Good afternoon. I'm Marina Rockinger along with Aaron Wright. A major dangerous rescue operation is underway to find more than a dozen hikers who may be missing in the Grand Canyon. One person was killed and the fate of 15 others remains a mystery after flash flooding. One private group that's standing by ready to join the search and rescue effort is the National Cajun Navy, which has extensive water rescue experience.
17: But this operation is very different than plucking people from rooftops during river flooding. A top Cajun Navy official, Brian Tasher, join News Nation's Marnie Hughes to explain.
9: You know, instead of doing a horizontal search and rescue like we're mostly used to, it's going to be more vertical. They're going to be using alpine and wilderness rappelling and hoist techniques, using a lot of aircraft, both manned and unmanned, to complete these operations. So, yeah, we have teams on standby that can help, and the calls have been placed, and they're going to let us know if they need extra hands on this.
15: Talk about the challenges of this type of terrain, especially when a flash flood goes through a canyon. I mean, there aren't a lot of places to get to higher ground.
9: There's not. And then the Angel Creek empties into the Colorado River. So that expands the search area. You're going to have to, you know, use those manned and unmanned aircraft to go down river, look for possible debris buildups, look for camping equipment, clothing, maybe where people had tried to set up a bonfire or something like that. It's encouraging that the amount of unaccounted for and missing persons has decreased, but we also have more inclement weather on the horizon that could cause more flooding. And so what you don't want to do is turn the rescuers into victims themselves. But these folks that are working this right now, National Park Service, and the normal vertical SAR team that they use are highly specialized. They're very good at what they do. So they have the best of the best on this. It is something we're monitoring closely and really, really wild how it just kind of came out of nowhere.
15: Yeah. And describe for me some of the technology. I know it's a vertical search, so you're using, you know, choppers from the air to look down. But what are some of the other things that you all use to try to find people?
9: Yeah, so like unmanned aircraft, like drones, you can use thermal drones to look for heat signatures, whether it's like finding people or things that people left behind. And then you can use those images and coordinates to, you know, communicate that to responders and let them know where areas of interest to search. Again, highly specialized helicopter pilots that can go into these types of situations, hover really low. And then the search teams can get out and, like I said, either rappel or set up hoists if they have to pull something out of a low-lying area. Again, you see this a lot in wildfire rescues and, of course, in terrain like the Grand Canyon. And fortunately, the National Park Service is equipped for this. They have the right people in place. But again, very dangerous. Like I said earlier, not to belabor the point, but you don't want to turn rescuers into victims. So they're watching the further weather coming along, and they're making sure that they don't put their people in too much of harm's way.
17: And that was News Nation's Marnie Hughes speaking with Cajun Navy official Brian Trasher.
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5: Well, the Dow Jones Industrial Average ended down in the red today, 374 points. S&P 500 down 26 points, and the NASDAQ down 32 points. It's 314.
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5: Well, if you're trying to get home early on this Monday afternoon, what can we expect, Karen?
0: a heavy and slow go on 18 West in between Auburn and Federal Way. I-5 southbound right near Enchanted Parkway. There's a crash working to clear on your right shoulder, and you're backed up on I-5 from before 18. No issues on the Valley Freeway. Tuckwilla south to Tacoma, you're looking at a 43-minute drive time, and you're looking at 39 minutes in the southbound Tacoma to Olympia on I-5. Your ride on 405 northbound, a 44-minute ride Bellevue to Linwood. Southbound 405 picking up before and after I-90 with the Monday drive. And Bellevue south to Renton, you're looking at 31 minutes. Construction is completely closing southbound 405 overnight in between 169 to the Valley Freeway. Midnight tonight until 4 a.m. on Tuesday. A 33-minute ride from Linwood north to Everett on I-5. A shoreline south to Seattle, you're looking at 34 minutes and you're crash-free. Northbound trip just under 30. Traffic lights are flashing red in all directions at the intersection of East Marginal Way and Diagonal. This is causing big delays. 99 both ways in between the West Seattle Bridge and the First Avenue Bridge. In the Northwest News Radio Traffic Center, I'm Karen Trombley.
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17: Well, we've got clouds on the way tonight. Lows around 57. Tomorrow, sunshine. Highs nearing 74. Wednesday, rain. Well, after a late in the morning, 69 for your high. Thursday, rain in the picture, then showers, possibly even a thunderstorm. Highs only climbing to 66. Outside right now, sunshine, a little bit of haze.
5: Yeah, it's hazy, but it's all right.
17: Yeah,
5: take it.
17: Really nice day outside. 70 in Everett, 75 in Tacoma, 77 in Bellevue, 74 sunny right here in Seattle.
5: In about 30 minutes, the Mariners set to take on Boston. Meanwhile, after a hot streak last week, one Mariner was recognized for his efforts. Northwest News Radio's Zach Wildfang has more.
18: Mariners catcher Cal Raleigh was named the American League Player of the Week last week after a hot stretch. From August 24th through yesterday, Raleigh hit .389 with 5 home runs and 6 RBIs. His biggest moment coming on August 24th when he hit 3 home runs in one game. Mariners TV marking his third in that game. This is his third career Player of the Week award. UW alumni combined to win 16 medals at the 2026 World Rowing Championships in Amsterdam. The group included former Huskies competing for several different countries. Washington rowers were represented across multiple events with alumni earning medals in both men's and women's competition. The Seattle Reign are strengthening their position in the National Women's Soccer League playoff race. The Reign beat Houston 1-0 yesterday. The victory gives the Reign a 4-point cushion over the 8th-place team in the league, that 8th-place team holding the final playoff spot. The Reign will look to keep that momentum going as they take on the San Diego Wave here in Seattle on Sunday at 6 p.m. That one-of-one Jimothy rookie card that was obtained by a 13-year-old during a recent Jimothy night at the Mariners sold yesterday on eBay. The card was given out for free by the M's amongst 20,000 other cards. They just weren't quite as rare. This gold version sold for over $20,000. From the sports desk, I'm Zach Wildfang.
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5: Good afternoon. It's now 3:21. Thanks for joining us on this Monday afternoon. I'm Marina Rockinger along with Aaron Wright. A Seattle company that provides data analytics for the cannabis industry has agreed to pay more than $1 million to resolve allegations involving a federal COVID-19 relief loan.
23: The U.S. Attorney's Office says Headset Inc. received a Small Business Administration Paycheck Protection Program loan in February 2021. The loan was forgiven that August. Federal officials say Headset Inc. was not eligible because of its work with marijuana businesses, which remain illegal under federal law. The companies agreed to pay just over $1 million, $12,000 over 4 years, with payments ending in August 2023. Headset did not admit any wrongdoing.
5: A man accused of duping people throughout the region into selling their cars to him is now under arrest. Northwest News Radio's Denise Whitaker explains.
24: The investigation into the Burian man included the U.S. Marshals Service, Pacific Northwest Violent Offender Task Force, because Tyrone Farid had multiple outstanding felony warrants. Redmond police say Farid arranged to purchase vehicles listed for sale online, giving them fraudulent checks before taking possession of the car. The months-long investigation involving several local police agencies and the State Department of Corrections came to an end with Redmond police arresting Farid in Bellevue. He now faces charges for stealing cars, forgery, and trafficking stolen property. Denise Whitaker, Northwest News Radio.
23: Whenever selling a vehicle yourself, Redmond police suggest you keep a paper trail of all communication, payment information, and the bill of sale. You may also ask to take a picture of the buyer's license and insurance before a test drive or as part of the sale. And always verify payment before handing over the keys. Redmond police suggest you arrange to make the transaction at your bank to make the process fast and easy, and don't let the buyer pressure you into changing location or urging you to rush the transaction.
5: A wrongful death lawsuit has been filed against Pierce County and two of its deputies after a man suffering a mental health crisis was shot and killed. We get the story from Northwest News Radio's Brian Calvert.
25: Back in June of 2024, Pierce County deputies were summoned to a home near Tacoma on a domestic violence call. When they arrived, a man with a knife began coming toward the officers in spite of their commands to stop. Two shots were fired, and the man, 42-year-old Jonathan Luxan, was dead 2 days later. The courts have already cleared the officers, saying the shots were justified because the officer who fired them believed another deputy was in danger. But that's not enough for the parents of Jonathan Luxan. They're filing suit, saying they told deputies this was a mental health situation and that the deputies did not respond appropriately. The family seeking damages and says it wants answers about why the encounter ended in the Marine veteran's death. Brian Calvert, Northwest News Radio.
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5: So that means it's time to check in again with Karen Trombley.
0: You're looking at a 30-minute ride making your way a Seattle a south to Renton on I-5, connecting to 900 on 900 eastbound near 129th. Now you do have your right lane blocked with construction, very heavy with it. No issues on the Valley Freeway. You're looking at 39 minutes. Tacoma south to Olympia on I-5. Bellevue to Renton. Southbound drivers looking at 31 minutes. As you make your way north on I-5, Linwood to Everett, 33 minutes. And the south from Shoreline to Seattle on I-5, a 34-minute drive. Time in the Northwest News Radio Traffic Center. I'm Karen Trombley.
23: Thanks, Karen. Clouds on the way tonight. Lows around 57. Tomorrow, sunny. And we climb to 74 degrees. That's pretty much what you're going to see outside right now. 75 in Olympia, 74 in Puyallup, 75 in Tacoma, 74 sunny in Seattle.
5: I love stories like this. A 91-year-old man who goes by the name, nickname, I should say, Graybeard, has reclaimed his record as the oldest hiker to ever complete the Appalachian Trail. He is 91 years old. Like I said, his name is Dale Sanders, and he started last September 6th.
7: I'm Scott Carty. 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
8: ABC News, I'm Chuck Sievertson. Oil prices rose after more attacks between the U.S. and Iran. Gasoline remains high. When asked at the White House about Iran, President Trump called it a failed nation.
9: They don't really know. In my opinion, they don't know who the leader is.
8: The jury's home for the night without a verdict in the Lindsey Clancy murder trial in Plymouth, Massachusetts. Clancy's accused of intentionally killing her three children. Jury deliberations have begun in the Las Vegas trial of Duane Keffie D. Davis for the 1996 murder of Tupac Shakur. Beef prices versus food safety. The Trump administration expected to announce new rules to make it easier for cattle ranchers to process their own meat and sell directly to consumers without USDA inspections. ABC's Allison Kosick.
10: President Trump saying the few companies that control most of the meat processing capacity in the U.S. make up a nasty monopoly. The South Dakota Cattlemen's Association saying food safety is not red tape.

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1: When you need to know, Northwest News Radio. Here's Marina Rockinger and Darren Wright with a quick review of our top stories.
2: Negotiations between teachers and Seattle Public Schools continue. In a press conference this hour, Superintendent Ben Scholdener thanked the Seattle Education Association for being a thoughtful partner through talks. He says they'll continue to meet morning, noon, and night.
3: Thousands of Washington state workers walked off the job today at a more than 100 work sites demanding what they call a fair contract from Governor Bob Ferguson's administration. A Ferguson spokesperson says the state respects workers but faces real budget challenges, citing billions in recent cuts.
2: The Federal Trade Commission and 22 states, including Washington, are suing Amazon over an alleged ad surcharge scheme. According to the FTC, the lawsuit alleges Amazon secretly increased their prices to advertise on its platform.
3: Amazon's announced 121 local workers are being let go. The losses are split across workers at locations in Seattle, some near Bellevue, and one remote worker.
2: It's now 3:32, and here are stories we haven't brought you yet this hour. UW Regents could approve changes to the university's student code of conduct next week, and the proposal has already prompted pushback from faculty and student leaders. Northwest News Radio's Jeff Pogula has more.
4: The revisions could expand who can be punished in connection with protest-related property damage, according to the Seattle Times. The changes would also allow concealing one's identity while engaged in prohibited conduct to be used against a student in a disciplinary case. Think wearing a mask while attending a protest that went bad. Some faculty members tell the paper they believe federal pressure after the 2024 campus protests may be behind the proposal. The university, however, says the changes are not tied to protests and were shaped by student, faculty, and staff feedback. The Board of Regents is scheduled to vote September 9th. If approved, the new rules would take effect that day. Jeff Pogula, Northwest News Radio.
3: As the Pacific Northwest population continues to grow, so does the region's demand for energy. The Northwest Power and Conservation Council, a coalition representing Washington, Oregon, Idaho, and Montana, has released its 9th power plan. The plan outlines several key strategies for meeting the region's future energy needs, including greater energy efficiency, expanded renewable generation, energy storage, natural gas, voltage regulation, and demand response. The draft plan is designed to help the Pacific Northwest meet its energy goals through 2032. The public will have an opportunity to review and comment on the plan, with public hearings scheduled this fall in communities across all four states.
2: It's 3:34.
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2: So let's see what's happening out there on the roadways. Let's check in again with Karen Trombley.
5: A 54-minute ride northbound I-5 Seattle to Everett. Shoreline south to Seattle, you're looking at 34 minutes and you're crash-free. On I-5 northbound, you're heavy pouring through the work zone over the Ship Canal Bridge with only your two left lanes open. This is set up in place until the end of the year. Tonight, your 520 westbound off-ramp to I-5 northbound and your ramp to East Roanoke closing at 10 through 6 a.m. tomorrow morning. Got a crash working to clear. It's on your right. It's blocking your right lane and shoulder on the West Seattle Bridge eastbound, right at First Avenue. You're heavy from 99. Got the traffic lights that are flashing red in all directions at the intersection of East Marginal Way and Diagonal. You're heavy both ways. On the east side, you're looking at a 44-minute travel time. Bellevue North to Linwood, 32 minutes. As you make your way southbound 405, Bellevue to Renton, total closure of southbound 405 tonight. This is with construction in between 169 and the Valley Freeway, midnight tonight until 4 a.m. tomorrow morning. Valley Freeway picking up northbound as you approach 405 and southbound Auburn to Puyallup. You're looking at 32 minutes and a 39-minute in the south, 39-minute ride southbound I-5 Tacoma to Olympia in the Northwest News Radio Traffic Center. I'm Karen Trombley.
3: Thanks, Karen. Mostly cloudy skies tonight. Lows dipping to 57. Tomorrow, mostly sunny. Highs near 74. Tomorrow night, cloudy and a low of 58. Outside right now, 70 in Everett, 75 in Tacoma, 74 sunny right here in Seattle.
2: It's now 3:36. Drivers and neighbors have let the city of Bellevue know what they think is important to keep people moving about. But the city doesn't have the money to do it all. Northwest News Radio's Denise Whitaker has more.
6: The Bellevue Chamber says more residents are concerned about traffic this year than they were last, coming in second only to affordability. The strongest support is virtually split between maintaining roads and sidewalks, congested or failing intersections and adding more sidewalks throughout the city. But the city says the list of needed projects add up to more than $1.5 million, money it doesn't have to complete it all. So city staff is now working on a list of priorities on what may be accomplished, along with the possibility of raising fees through a transportation benefit district. City council members expect more information at their September 15th meeting. Denise Whittaker, Northwest News Radio.
3: A new brand of e-bike is about to hit the market, and its maker has decided to locate its headquarters in Seattle. The story with Northwest News Radio's Rich Johnson.
0: The bike maker is called Also. It was born as a project within Rivian, the company making electric trucks and SUVs. Also broke off as its own company last year and has leased office space in Fremont, an area it says is a hotbed of e-bike usage. According to GeekWire, the first Also bike, the TM-B, will retail for about $3,500. It's not yet for sale, but you can take a test ride at a pop-up across the street from Also at the Evo store on North Lake Way. Rich Johnson, Northwest News Radio.
2: A rare baby has been born at Point Defiance Zoo and Aquarium. 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
7: On August 17th, a prehensile-tailed porcupine was born for the first time in the zoo's 121-year history. So far, the zoo has not released a name, but veterinarians have collected quills for a DNA analysis to determine its sex. The porcupette was born to parents Nigel and Quillo as the result of a breeding recommendation through the Association of Zoos and Aquariums Species Survival Plan. For now, the baby will remain behind the scenes with its parents. Lillian James, Northwest News Radio.
3: Well, there's a new listing in University Place, and if you like older cabins and quiet neighborhoods, this could be the spot for you. Here's Northwest News Radio's Brian Calvert.
8: That's because the only way to access the log cabin for sale or the other homes in this cul-de-sac is by foot. The homes are on the water with views of the Tacoma Narrows Bridge, but the only way to get to them is by foot across active train tracks.
9: It's a log home that was built in the 1930s. It's a vertical log construction. You don't see many like this.
8: Homeowner Bruce Miller telling the News Tribune about the unique circumstance of owning a home in this neighborhood. You walk everything in. It's likely why most people stay for a long time. And since you're having to carry everything in, maybe a younger family with lots of strong teens would be welcome.
9: That would be wonderful to have a new family here.
8: Listing price is $1.5 million. 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Brian Calvert, Northwest News Radio.
10: From ABC News Tech Trends. Sony Music, Warner Chappell, and several other music labels are suing Anthropic, accusing the artificial intelligence firm of blatant theft of copyrighted works, and accusing the company of using those works to train its AI model, Claude. In a statement, Anthropic says, "We disagree with the publisher's claims, and we intend to defend ourselves robustly in court." Following an executive order from President Trump renaming Lake Ontario to Lake America, Google Maps has now changed the name of that body of water. In a blog post, the company says the change is in line with their long-standing policy around name changes in official government sources. Canadians will still see Lake Ontario displayed. And an appeals court has ruled prediction markets like Kalshi and Polymarket are subject to state gambling laws in Nevada. However, a court also recently ruled the state of New Jersey doesn't have the authority to regulate prediction markets. Legal experts expect the debate to eventually land at the Supreme Court. With Tech Trends, I'm Mike Dubosky, ABC News.
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3: The students across the country are gearing up for that first day back in the classroom. It's an exciting time, but it can also be stressful. And parents, teachers, and administrators must balance safety and learning. ABC News law enforcement contributor and retired Secret Service agent Don Mihalik joining me now. Don, what kind of things do people need to be thinking about as we head back to school?
11: The first day of school is always a challenge for both parents and students. There's a lot of apprehension, there's a lot of concern, especially a parent who's sending their child to school for the first time, the kindergartners or students transitioning to the middle school or the high school. You know, everybody's always a little nervous because not only do you have the school aspect of it, of going into a new school environment, but there's also these days, because of the way schools have been targeted, the safety aspect of it. We've seen school attacks over the past year or two from swatting attacks have taken on a new reality here in the American education system. And of course, there's always in the back of everybody's mind the risk of an active shooter. But even on a lower level thing, you have incidents in schools of gang violence or you know, with AI and with cell phones these days and the internet, there's also a lot of kids that get themselves involved in these online scams, sexting, sextorting, things like that. So, you know, all of these different things are going on and our kids are unfortunately in the middle of it. So for parents, they want to really follow a couple of basic things when their kids are going to school. Number one, you know, always know where your kid is at, know what they're doing, not only physically, but also in the cyber world. Make sure you know what's going on in their phones. Make sure you're tracking what's happening in their phones. There's a lot of information out there now. A lot of the games kids play are grounds for grooming or people, whether it's Roadblocks or some of these other platforms. So make sure if your kids are on, especially younger kids, are on these platforms, you have all the restrictions in place so the kids are best protected. Also, make sure that, you know, with your children, you have some type of a plan, communications plan together. So that way, if something happens, if they need something, they can get a hold of you, get a hold of a neighbor, get a hold of a friend. And of course, make sure as a parent, you have that communication with your school. So that way you're on the school's communication router. You know who to call if there's a problem. They know how to get in touch with you. The last thing you want to be as a parent, something happening at your school and you're not looped in because you didn't take the time to connect with the school in some fashion. And of course, lastly, you can't underestimate things like Life 360, or having that family iPhone sharing thing where you can know each other's location. Because with children these days, I think it gives parents a little bit more peace of mind where if they can look at their phone, they can identify and locate where the children are and make sure that they're at where they're supposed to be. And the last thing I like to tell parents is communication. Make sure you keep the line of communication open with your children. Make sure they're talking to you. Make sure you're talking to them. Make sure you ask them how their day went, even if they give you the grunt or the moan back or just tell you it was fine. Probe a little deeper. Don't let them get away with giving you a one-word answer because you never know what little tidbit they're going to share with you that could potentially point you in a direction of concern for them or potentially another student.
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2: 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S&P 500 also down 26 points, and the NASDAQ down 32 points. It's 344.
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5: Crash free on our major area freeways. Got a crash in the West Seattle Bridge eastbound at First Avenue. It's blocking your right lane. You're heavy from 99. And the traffic lights flashing red at the intersection of East Marginal Way and Diagonal have 99 just packed from the West Seattle Bridge to the First Avenue Bridge. That's in pockets. As you make your way southbound I-5 shoreline to Seattle, you're looking at 35 minutes. And a 54-minute ride north on I-5 Seattle to Everett. You're heavy and slow north on I-5 before through the work zone over the Ship Canal Bridge with only your left lanes open. Valley Freeway's picking up with the Monday drive northbound as you approach 405 and southbound 167 Auburn to Puyallup. You're looking at just about 29 minutes. 40-minute ride southbound I-5 Tacoma to Olympia in the south zone. On the east side, a 44-minute travel time as you make your way north on 405 Bellevue to Linwood. And you're looking at 32 minutes southbound 405 Bellevue to Renton. Tonight, a total closure of 405 southbound with construction in between 169 and the Valley Freeway, midnight until 4 a.m. Tuesday morning. In the Northwest News Radio Traffic Center, I'm Karen Trombley.
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3: Well, tonight you've got clouds in the forecast, lows around 57. Tomorrow, a sunny day, highs nearing 74. Wednesday, rain in the picture, highs near 69. Thursday, rain, then showers, even a thunderstorm chance, highs near 66. So today's going to be nice, but we're going to cool down as the week gets later. 70 right now in Everett, 75 in Tacoma, 77 in Bellevue, 74 sunny right here in Seattle.
2: Well, the Mariners Brewers taking on Boston right about now, and the M's are down one of their starting pitchers after being swept in Toronto. Here's Northwest News Radio's Zach Wildfang.
12: The Mariners placed Emerson Hancock on the 15-day injured list yesterday with a lower body strain. Hancock suffered the injury while making a tag during Friday's game against Toronto. It's likely Bryce Miller will make Hancock's next start. That'll be on Wednesday as they close out the series with the Red Sox. Miller was recently moved to the bullpen after struggling as a starter, but he could now get another opportunity in the rotation. Nick Davila was brought up from Tacoma to fill Hancock's spot on the roster. Seahawks GM John Schneider defending the team's signing of cornerback Terrion Arnold.
13: The character just didn't really fit with the allegations and everybody we've talked to. So this is a long-term play. This isn't like, let's see how quickly we can get this done and, you know, let's get him in the building and see how it goes.
12: The Hawks signed Arnold on Sunday. He's accused of orchestrating the kidnapping and beating of men he claims stole personal items. He could face life in prison if convicted. The NFL placed him on their exempt list immediately after he signed his contract. This means he's able to be in the building and train, though he's not able to practice or play with the team. It's only day two of the U.S. Open tennis tournament, and two big names have already been eliminated. Novak Djokovic lost in a 5-set, 4.5-hour match to Mariano Nivone last night. Venus Williams also lost to Sofia Kenin in a match that ended after 2 o'clock this morning. From the sports desk, I'm Zach Wildfang.
2: Coming up, we're going to tell you about the corridor known as BC to BC.
14: 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I'm Eric Heinz. 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
2: Good afternoon. It's now 3:51. I'm Marina Rockinger along with Aaron Wright. The I-5 corridor is now known as BC to BC. That stands for British Columbia to Baja California.
3: The governments of British Columbia, Canada, Washington, Oregon, California, and Baja California, Mexico have announced the creation of the British Columbia to Baja California Zero Emission Vehicle Corridor. EV trucks will be able to drive from the northern end of I-5 to the southern end thanks to an advanced technology charging network. Once complete, the corridor will include 20 electric charging stations and 3 hydrogen stations.
2: Answering questions at the White House this afternoon, President Trump responded to concern that the Federal Reserve may raise interest rates to curb inflation.
19: What they're doing is they're really saying you can never really step in the gas. We could have a GDP of 14, 15, 16, and 20. But every time you do well, we just announce great numbers. And so now they're talking about raising interest rates. It's ridiculous.
3: Meanwhile, 9 more pharmaceutical companies will sell drugs to state Medicaid programs at steep discounts under President Trump's so-called most favored nation pricing system. Trump made the announcement today in the Oval Office.
19: Our most favored nation's discounts represent the largest reduction in prescription drug prices in the history of our country and in the history of medicine.
3: Over the past year, the Trump administration reached drug pricing deals with 17 other pharmaceutical companies.
2: Prince Harry has written to the British government to ask for increased security now that he is back in the UK with his family. In the letter, Harry says that he was unaware of an Al-Qaeda threat made on his family back in 2023 and says they need elevated protection. Harry, Meghan, and their 2 children are moving to Britain after living in the U.S. for 6 years. ABC's James Longman says an independent body will determine whether they can get a larger security detail.
20: Unlike the United States, private security guards here are not allowed to be armed. Only UK police can carry guns. And the decision about who gets royal and VIP security is handled by an independent body, not the government. And they will decide if the threat level against Harry and his family would warrant the kind of protection they give to working royals.
3: And now for Life Beat, sponsored by Renewal by Anderson, Western Washington Windows and Doors for every home. Here's Marina Rockinger.
2: Researchers have discovered another benefit for older adults who get the shingles vaccine. It's being linked to a lowered risk of dementia. A study from Brown University found older people who took the Shingrix vaccine have a 24% lower risk of being diagnosed with dementia over a 4-year period. A study published in Alzheimer's and Dementia shows hormone replacement therapy just might reduce the risk of dementia, especially in postmenopausal women. The study also found women who naturally had lower lifetime estrogen exposure due to starting their periods late or early menopause, seem to benefit more from HRT with a 16% lower risk of any type of dementia. And it may sound counterintuitive, but a study published in the journal Neurology finds eating high-fat cheese and creams may actually lower your chances of getting dementia. Researchers found that the brain health of people who ate 50 grams or more of high-fat cheese daily decreased their chances of developing dementia by 13%. And that's today's Northwest Life Beat. Marina Rockinger, Northwest News Radio. It's 3:54.
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2: All right, let's see what's going on out there. Karen, what can you tell us?
21: Got a broken down vehicle northbound I-5 right before you go into the work zone over the Ship Canal Bridge with only your 2 left lanes open. It's in your right center lane. You're just parked from before Mercer. Shoreline south to Seattle, you're looking at 34 minutes. Shoreline north to Everett, you're looking at just about 40 minutes. Southbound drivers, you got a good 31-minute ride. Bellevue south to Renton and on the Valley Freeway, a 28-minute ride. Auburn south to Puyallup. In the south sound on I-5, Tacoma to Olympia, you're looking at 40 minutes. In the Northwest News Radio Traffic Center, I'm Karen Trombley.
3: Thanks, Karen. Clouds tonight, lows around 57. Tomorrow, we're sunny, highs climbing to 74 degrees. Tomorrow night, cloudy, lows around 58. Wednesday, rain in the picture, highs near 69 degrees. Thursday, rain likely, then showers and even a chance of thunderstorms. This rolls into town after 11 in the morning, highs near 66. So we are going to cool off and see some precipitation roll into the picture.
2: We do need it.
3: Right now, 72 in Everett, 76 in Tacoma, 74 sunny in Seattle.
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0: From ABC News, I'm Stephanie Officer. One victim is dead and so is the alleged suspect after officials say NYPD officers shot an apparently emotionally disturbed woman who they say stabbed two people in New York City's Times Square this afternoon. All three went to the hospital with life-threatening injuries. ABC's Anthony Carlo.
1: It appears that she was emotionally disturbed, going through some sort of mental health crisis in the middle of Times Square, an area bustling with tourists. Remember, we're still in the middle of summer tourism here in Times Square, which, as all of you know, brings so many people here to the city. So you can just imagine how frantic this was as this woman was approaching people. She was threatening people with knives, two of them. And then police say she manages to stab a man and a woman with those knives.
0: Massachusetts jurors continue deliberations in the Lindsay Clancy murder trial. Clancy is accused of intentionally killing her three children in 2023. Her attorneys say she was suffering from postpartum psychosis. ABC's Aaron Katursky in Plymouth says supporters have also been outside court and even cornered Clancy's attorney.
5: There was a complete stranger with her child who came up to Kevin Reddington on his way into court, just gave him a hug and said that it's somebody that she would want with her in a time of need. And so the case has touched a nerve, a referendum on motherhood and mental health. And it's become something more than what the jury is considering, which is a very narrow question. Was this murder or was this madness?
0: The son of late actress Naya Rivera, Josie Dorsey, is set to follow in his mother's theatrical footsteps. The now 10-year-old is slated to star in The Burning Valley, a film about a steelworker who loses his job when his mill shuts down. Josie's father, Ryan Dorsey, also set to star in it. Rivera drowned while saving Ryan during a California swimming trip in 2020. She was just 33 years old. You're listening to ABC News.
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0: Of Texas suffering from drought could see some relief.
9: It's been a month and a half since the rain gauge at DFW Airport measured a drop. Houston likewise has been very dry, but could soon see some relief. An area of low pressure located 100 miles south of New Orleans is producing small but concentrated areas of showers and thunderstorms. It's expected to produce a tropical depression, maybe even a tropical storm, as it moves north-northwest toward the Texas-Louisiana coast. Jim Ryan, ABC News in Dallas-Fort Worth.
0: Lionel Messi announced his retirement from international soccer after 21 years representing Argentina. A Rhode Island mom injured herself while trying to help three teens in a car accident. Gets help herself from Taylor Swift.
10: Ashley Taunton was driving through torrential rain on I-95 in Rhode Island last month when she saw a car ahead of her hydroplane off the road. The mother of three pulled over and ran to help the three teenagers inside. Moments later,
11: I just saw a car coming really fast.
10: She suffered a collapsed lung, a lacerated liver, and a severe leg injury, needing 3 surgeries. As the bills piled up, a family started a GoFundMe fundraiser online. But then came a massive donation, $50,000. From Taylor Swift.
0: That's ABC's Sophie Flay. The Metropolitan Museum of Art is canceling its planned exhibit honoring designer John Galliano following backlash over his past anti-Semitic and racist statements. I'm Stephanie Officer, ABC News.
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3: 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We've got those stories next. But first, a check of the roadways with Karen Trombley.
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2: All right, let's see what's going on out there. Maybe folks are getting off work. And Karen, what can we expect? Oh, just a stopped situation on I-5 North on a broken down vehicle. Right before you want to go into the work zone over the Ship Canal Bridge with only your two left lanes open, this broken down vehicle working toward your right side. You're pretty much parked from before Mercer. Traffic lights are they're flashing red in all directions at East Marginal Way and Diagonal. You're slow both ways in between the West Seattle Bridge and the First Avenue Bridge. Otherwise, no issues and your travel times for a Monday on I-5 Linwood to Everett. You're looking at 30 minutes, a 37-minute ride shoreline south to Seattle. And on the east side on 405 Bellevue south to Renton, you're looking at 32 minutes and a 49-minute drive time Bellevue north to Linwood. On the Valley Freeway, just under 30 minutes, Auburn south to Puyallup, Tukwila south to Tacoma, you're looking at 46 minutes on I-5. And in the south sound, 44 minutes, I-5 southbound Tacoma to Olympia. Drivers overnight, heads up, your 520 westbound off-ramp to I-5 northbound and East Roanoke, closing at 10 sites or 6 a.m. tomorrow morning in the Northwest News Radio Traffic Center. I'm Karen Trombley.
3: Thanks, Karen. Cloudy skies tonight. Lows dipping to 57. Tomorrow, we're sunny. Highs climbing to 74. Outside right now, 72 in Everett, 76 in Tacoma, 74 sunny in Seattle.
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2: It's now 4:06. The superintendent of Seattle Public Schools says negotiations have continued since a mediator was brought in on Saturday.
3: This all to avoid a strike in the state's largest school district on Wednesday. Northwest News Radio Scott Carty joining us at the live desk. Scott.
4: We had reports that talks broke down between SPS and the Seattle Education Association on Saturday night. Superintendent Ben Schuldner says,
6: really felt that maybe a third party should be in. And that actually turns out to be a really good decision. Because right now, as we speak, there's a mediator in the building, there's a union, there is a district. We're all continuing to meet.
4: In terms of salaries for teachers, one of the big issues on the table, Schuldner did say that the current offer on the table from the district is for an 8.8% increase over the next 3 years. He also says they're very focused on meeting the needs of children through special education that serves them best where they are, pointing out that there are some kids who really have had to travel to other schools to get what they need. And he also had some praises.
6: I have to really thank SEA for being a really thoughtful partner within this, you know, difficult time. And why is it difficult? It's difficult because we're broke.
4: Plain and simple. Talks will continue into the night at the live desk. Scott Carty, Northwest News Radio.
2: All right, Scott, thanks for staying on top of that. Thousands of Washington state workers walked off the job today, demanding better pay in ongoing contract talks with Governor Bob Ferguson. The Washington Federation of State Employees represents more than 50,000 public workers. The Seattle Times reports union leaders point to the state's record $614 million in lawsuit payouts, mostly from child welfare cases, as proof more investment is needed. The governor's office says budget constraints makes talks difficult.
3: Washington is joining the Federal Trade Commission in suing Amazon. According to the FTC, the lawsuit accuses Amazon of secretly increasing the price to advertise on its platform. The 22-state complaint says the companies represented their advertisement auctions as second price, which means the highest bidder would only pay a penny more than the second highest bidder. However, the suit alleges the company is charging advertisers their own winning bid to close 80% of the time. According to the Seattle Times, Amazon says the lawsuit fundamentally misunderstands how advertisers operate. Washington Attorney General Nick Brown alleges Amazon violated the state's Consumer Protection Act and is asking for the company to reform its practices, pay restitution and civil penalties for each violation, and pay reasonable attorney's fees.
2: Meanwhile, 121 Amazon workers are now looking for a job. That's according to the company's latest WARN notice filing. Amazon informed the workers last month that they were being let go, and today notice was sent to the state. The affected workers are located in Seattle, Bellevue, Sumner, and one remote worker here in Washington. Washington's unemployment rate actually went down in July, but at 5%, it's still one of the highest in the country.
3: After 3 years behind bars, the man charged in a Seattle mass shooting has been released. Northwest News Radio's Lillian James reports.
10: According to Washington Vine, William Tolliver has been released from custody because his sentence has been served. Cuomo News reports he was sentenced in 2023 to 4 years in prison after he pleaded guilty to amended charges of manslaughter, assault, and unlawful possession of a firearm. These charges stemmed from a 2020 shooting in downtown Seattle that killed a woman and injured seven others. The incident is described as the result of a gang feud. Lillian James, Northwest News Radio.
2: The Seattle company that does data analytics for the cannabis industry has agreed to pay back money it received through a federal COVID-19 relief loan. According to the U.S. Attorney's Office in Western District of Washington, Headset Inc. has agreed to pay just over $1 million to resolve allegations that it received a Small Business Administration Paycheck Protection Program loan in February of 2021. In August of that same year, the loan had been forgiven. Turns out the company was not eligible for the loan due to its work in the marijuana industry. Headset Inc. has made arrangements to pay back the money over 4 years.
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3: Former Seattle Police Chief Sean Barnes is breaking his silence for the first time since his forced resignation. Chris Daniels with Como News has the story.
12: You believe Seattle failed the public in the hours after the Bite of Seattle shooting?
13: I think operationally, the city of Seattle did an excellent job.
14: Yet former Seattle Police Chief Sean Barnes admits now that communication with the public in those tense hours after the deadly and still unsolved mass shooting could have been better. Three people died. Four others were wounded. And the city did not update the public and the many people who were in lockdown for 5 hours. The second guessing ultimately led to his resignation 4 days later at the request of Seattle Mayor Katie Wilson.
12: Did you make that call to hold off on the release of information?
13: I did not.
12: Who did?
13: I did not. I do not know who made that call.
12: So did the mayor's office make the call to hold off to wait for dignitaries?
13: I think that question will be answered by the Inspector General's report. I was not there on the scene, but I can tell you this. If I was here in Seattle, we would have informed the public continuously, more than one particular interview.
12: The mayor said there were multiple factors to ask for your resignation. Were there multiple factors, or was it just this one incident that led to her asking for your resignation?
13: You know, I will let her answer that question, but what I can tell you is I was not provided any explanation other than she wanted my resignation, which leads me to believe that most mayors, hey, they want to pick their own police chief.
12: So you're saying she never gave you an explanation why she wanted you to resign?
13: We did not have that conversation, sir.
12: And you didn't want to resign?
13: No one would want to resign after working here. This is a fulfilling job.
12: So let's go full circle. Sure. In that, I think the reason why people are continuing to talk about the Bite of Seattle and the response and the five-hour gap and getting information out and who made the call on what is there still hasn't been a killer found. According to the interim chief, Andre Sales, they're still looking for somebody who is the murder suspect, and the person who fired the fatal shot still has not been apprehended. And perhaps if there was a press conference and an alert to the public through Alert Seattle, they would have known to look for a suspect. So why hasn't there been a murder suspect arrested?
13: That's a good question, and I don't disagree that we should have given more information to the public, but I was asked to leave in the middle of a murder investigation, so I do not have the answer to your question. I don't know if the detectives have identified someone. I don't know if they're waiting on latent print information. I don't know if they're waiting on DNA. I don't know if there's been a break in the case.
3: Barnes says he's spoken with interim Seattle Police Chief Andre Sales and congratulated him on getting the position.
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2: 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The S&P 500 down 26 points and the NASDAQ down 32 points. It's 414.
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2: All right, let's see what's happening now on the roadways. Let's check in again with Karen Trombley. Good news, this broken down vehicle out of your way, northbound I-5 right before 520. You are very heavy, though, as you make your way before and through the work zone over the Ship Canal Bridge with only your two left lanes open. Seattle to Everett, you're looking at 54 minutes north on I-5. On the east side, Bellevue North to Everett on 405 and I-5, you're looking at just under an hour. 405 southbound Bellevue to Renton, you're looking at 32 minutes. On the Valley Freeway, your travel time is Renton to Auburn, 31 minutes, and it'll take you 32 minutes. Auburn south to Puyallup. You're looking at a 44-minute ride in the South Sound, Tacoma to Olympia on I-5. Tacoma Narrows Bridge, you're clear. Drivers overnight, no before you go. A total closure of southbound 405 in between Maple Valley Highway and the Valley Freeway midnight tonight until 4 a.m. Tuesday. In the Northwest News Radio Traffic Center, I'm Karen Trombley.
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3: Clouds on the way tonight. Your lows dipping to 57. Tomorrow, a cloudy start. Highs climbing to 58. Excuse me, that's sunshine tomorrow. Whoops. Highs nearing 74. Wednesday, rain's in the picture.
2: So kind of a mix, basically, for the next few days.
3: Yeah, tomorrow's going to be nice, but the rest of the week, look out for rain on the way. Thursday, rain in the picture, then showers and even thunderstorms in some spots. Highs only climbing to 66 degrees. Outside right now, we got a pretty nice. How about 77 down in Olympia, 78 in Kent, 72 in Everett, 76 in Tacoma, 74 sunny right here in Seattle.
2: Well, the Mariners taking on Boston, and right now at the bottom of the second inning, they are tied 1-1. And the M's are down one of their starting pitchers after being swept in Toronto. Here's Northwest News Radio's Zach Wildfang.
16: The Mariners placed Emerson Hancock on the 15-day injured list yesterday with a lower body strain. Hancock suffered the injury while making a tag during Friday's game against Toronto. It's likely Bryce Miller will make Hancock's next start. That'll be on Wednesday as they close out the series with the Red Sox. Miller was recently moved to the bullpen after struggling as a starter, but he could now get another opportunity in the rotation. Nick Davila was brought up from Tacoma to fill Hancock's spot on the roster. Seahawks GM John Schneider defending the team's signing of cornerback Terrion Arnold.
17: The character just didn't really fit with the allegations and everybody we've talked to. So this is a long-term play. This isn't like, let's see how quickly we can get this done and, you know, let's get him in the building and see how it goes.
16: The Hawks signed Arnold on Sunday. He's accused of orchestrating the kidnapping and beating of men he claims stole personal items. He could face life in prison if convicted. The NFL placed him on their exempt list immediately after he signed his contract. This means he's able to be in the building and train, though he's not able to practice or play with the team. It's only day two of the U.S. Open tennis tournament, and two big names have already been eliminated. Novak Djokovic lost in a five-set, four-and-a-half-hour match to Mariano Nivone last night. Venus Williams also lost to Sophia Kenin in a match that ended after 2 o'clock this morning. From the sports desk, I'm Zach Wildfang.
2: And coming up, we're going to tell you about two different scams. One involves money laundering. The other involves stolen cars.
37: In these times of chaos and division,
18: that's why we call them the Democrats. We have their name, the Democrats, because they're
37: Democrats. One voice cuts through
19: this
37: the noise.
19: This has been an ongoing scandal for the Trump administration this summer.
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19: I had a chance to speak with Senate Minority Leader John Braun.
37: Trusted by you. The Northwest Politicast with Jeff Pogula. 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
2: Good afternoon. It's now 4:21 and the sun has been breaking through these high clouds. I'm Marina Rockinger along with Aaron Wright.
3: The parents of a man shot and killed by deputies have filed a lawsuit claiming their son's mental health crisis was mishandled. Northwest News Radio's Brian Calvert has more.
7: A domestic violence call brought Pierce County deputies to a home near Tacoma back in June of 2024. When they arrived, 42-year-old Jonathan Lukson, a Marine veteran, was armed with a knife and advancing toward the deputies. After ignoring several orders to put down the knife, two shots were fired and Lukson was dead 2 days later. In the suit, the parents claim the deputies knew this was a man in mental health crises, but they were not prepared for this. The officer who shot Lukson was already cleared in court, claiming he fired the weapon because he feared his partner was in danger. Brian Calvert, Northwest News Radio.
2: A scam that defrauded elderly victims out of millions of dollars ends with five men under federal indictment in Western Washington. Investigators accuse the men of using 21 shell companies and 44 bank accounts to move more than $7.4 million in fraud proceeds to accounts in China and Hong Kong. Investigators say at least 77 victims got caught up in the tech support scams involving imposters posing as government or bank officials. Three of the defendants remain detained, one is being sought, and one has been released pending trial. The trial is scheduled for November 9th.
3: A months-long investigation into stolen cars across the Puget Sound region comes to an end with an arrest. Northwest News Radio's Denise Whitaker has the story.
8: Redmond police arrested a 28-year-old Burien man after a team of investigators connected him to multiple vehicle theft cases across the Puget Sound region. Redmond police say Tyrone Farid had multiple outstanding felony warrants. They brought him in with help from Kirkland Police, the U.S. Marshals Service Northwest Violent Offender Task Force, and the Washington State Department of Corrections. Investigators say Farid contacted people selling vehicles on social media and online, giving them fraudulent checks before taking possession of the vehicle. Denise Whitaker, Northwest News Radio.
2: And online marketplaces can be a convenient way to sell a vehicle, but Redmond police say you should make sure you're taking precautions to avoid getting scammed. They recommend verifying the payment before you hand over the keys. Even a cashier's check that appears official can be fraudulent. Meet the buyer at your bank during business hours so you can quickly verify the money, and don't let your buyer pressure you into a sale or make last-minute changes to the transaction.
3: A Seattle man is sentenced to almost 20 years in prison after being convicted of drug charges. 42-year-old Tyrese Dunbar was sentenced to 19 years in prison and 5 years of supervised release in a Montana courtroom. He pleaded guilty to trafficking fentanyl from Seattle to Missoula while carrying a loaded handgun. He was moving the fentanyl to Missoula by bus in early 2025. That's when he was arrested. Dunbar was taken into custody at the Greyhound bus station while wearing a face covering and body armor.
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2: It's now 4:24. Let's check the roadways with Karen Trombley.
8: Seattle to Everett, you're looking at a 54-minute ride. You're heavy before and through the work zone over the Ship Canal Bridge. On 405, you're looking at a 31-minute ride, Bellevue South to Renton. Also a 31-minute ride, Renton South to Auburn on the Valley Freeway. At Tukwila South to Tacoma on I-5, you're looking at 45 minutes. And you're crash-free in the South Sound, and you're looking at 45 minutes also on I-5 southbound Tacoma to Olympia. In the Northwest News Radio Traffic Center, I'm Karen Trombley.
3: Thanks, Karen. Clouds on the way tonight. Lows around 57. Tomorrow, sunny. Highs climbing to 74. Outside right now, 72. Sunshine in Everett, 76 in Tacoma, 77 in Bellevue, 74 sunny right here in Seattle.
2: Aaron, do you remember where you were August 17th?
3: Well, this year?
2: Yes. I'm asking you for a reason.
3: No clue.
2: Police in Southern California are investigating the theft of more than 30,000 cans of Pabst beer in two separate heists from the same warehouse on the same day. Police in Montclair.
3: I like the sound of that.
2: Put the value of the beer at $70,000 in a news release on Friday. The thefts occurred on August 17th. That's why I asked where you were.
3: Okay. Yeah.
2: They first made off with $45,000 worth of beer headed to Tucson, Arizona. Montclair police say about an hour later, another $25,000 worth of beer was stolen. Investigators are trying to figure out whether the thefts were part of one single operation or maybe just people really liked Pabst. In a lighthearted post, by the way, Pabst Blue Ribbon started a countdown for the return of the beer. So they're waiting. They're waiting for that beer.
3: All right. Sharing a new song featuring Peter Frampton. It's called Trouble, and it'll appear on the band's upcoming album, Head Games Super Deluxe Edition. The song was recorded in May of 79 during the original Head Game album session.
2: I'll take it.
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13: ABC News, I'm Stephanie Officer. NYPD now says one of the two people stabbed this afternoon in New York City's Times Square has died. So has the suspect, shot by police. Officials saying earlier the suspect appeared to be mentally disturbed. People nearby shocked.
14: It is very sad.
15: Yes, it could have been a kid. Like, you know, it could have been a kid who got stabbed. So they did, the police did the right thing today. Like, you had
16: clearly,
15: to do it.
16: Clearly it was a trained officer.
13: One other stabbing victim was hospitalized. President Trump today touted a new plan to make health care more affordable for Americans through drug pricing agreements with manufacturers.
17: Now other countries are paying more so that Americans can pay less. We had to get their prices up in order to get our prices down. And they went up very considerably, and we went down by much more because the world is a bigger place.
13: A lookalike contest held Sunday in New York City for Mayor Zoran Mamdani turned up an actual doppelganger. Amadeo Fusco won, clad in the mayor's signature suit and a Knicks jersey underneath. This is ABC News.
12: When you need to know, Northwest News Radio. Here's Marina Rockinger and Darren Wright with a quick review of our top stories.
18: Negotiations between teachers and Seattle Public Schools continues. The SPS superintendent says talks will continue round the clock to avoid a strike on Wednesday.
19: Thousands of Washington state workers walked off the job today at more than 100 work sites demanding what they call a fair contract from Governor Bob Ferguson's administration. A

0: spokesperson for the government says, governor rather, says the state respects workers but faces real budget challenges.
1: The Federal Trade Commission and 22 states, including Washington, are suing Amazon over an alleged ad surcharge scheme. According to the FTC, the lawsuit accuses Amazon of secretly increasing the price to advertise on its platform.
0: And Amazon has announced 121 local workers are being let go. The losses are split across workers at locations in Seattle, Sumner, Bellevue, and there's one remote worker.
1: It's 4:32. Let's turn now to some stories you haven't heard this hour. The University of Washington is considering conduct code changes that could broaden discipline tied to protests. And now, faculty and student leaders are raising concern ahead of a Board of Regents vote next week. Northwest News Radio's Jeff Pozula has more.
2: Students present during a protest could face discipline for property damage they did not cause under the proposed revisions, critics tell the Seattle Times. The proposal could also treat concealing one's identity while engaged in banned behavior as an aggravating factor, think wearing a mask while at a violent protest. Faculty members tell the paper they worried the changes could limit protest rights and may violate state law, but UW says it followed the law, sought feedback for months, and says the proposal is not connected to protests. Regents are scheduled to vote on the proposal September 9th. Jeff Pogela, Northwest News Radio.
0: As the Pacific Northwest continues to grow in population, the need for additional energy grows as well. The Northwest Power and Conservation Council, a coalition of Washington, Oregon, Idaho, and Montana, has released its ninth power plan. Major components of the plan include increasing energy efficiency, renewables, storage, natural gas, voltage regulation, and demand response. The draft plan is intended to help the Pacific Northwest region meet its energy goals by the year 2032. The plan will be available for public review and comment, and a hearing process will take place this fall in cities and towns across all four states.
1: It's 4:34.
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1: Well, let's find out what's happening on the roadways with Karen Trombley.
4: On I-5 Seattle to Everett, you're looking at just under an hour. You are heavier. I-5 northbound before and after I-90, then before and through the work zone over the Ship Canal Bridge with only your two left lanes open. Tonight, construction totally closing your 520 westbound off-ramp to I-5 northbound and off to East Roanoke. That starts at 10 and it'll stay in place until 6 a.m. tomorrow morning. In the north sound northbound I-5 right after 526, a broken down vehicle that's in your left lane has you heavy on the approach as you make your way southbound 37 minutes shoreline to Seattle. Southbound drivers 32 minutes as you make your way on 405 Bellevue to Renton. Total closure of southbound 405 tonight in between Maple Valley Highway and the Valley Freeway. Midnight tonight through 4 a.m. tomorrow morning on the Valley Freeway. Southbound, you're looking at 32 minutes Renton to Auburn. Tukwila south to Tacoma, 45-minute ride south on I-5 and south on I-5 Tacoma to Olympia in the south sound. You're looking at 46 minutes. Truckers and drivers like east and westbound I-90 Vantage Bridge. They're single lane closure both place until Labor Day. You're packed on the eastbound side with it. In the Northwest News Radio Traffic Center, I'm Karen Trombley.
0: All right, your weather forecast. We will see clouds tonight. Overnight lows around 57. Now, tomorrow, those clouds will give way to sunshine and a high near 74. Mostly cloudy once again. And as we go into Wednesday, rain, mostly late morning, and then highs around 69 that day. Right now in Olympia, we have 77 degrees, Tacoma with 76, and here in Seattle, sunny but hazy and 74 degrees.
1: It's 4:36. So what do you do when you have $1.5 billion in transportation projects that need to be completed, but you don't have the money to do them? Northwest News Radio's Denise Whitaker has the story on this dilemma that sits before the city of Bellevue.
5: The city of Bellevue put this question to its voters, asking them to prioritize the most pressing projects that can make it easier for them to get around. The priorities are simple: road and sidewalk maintenance, fixing congested intersections, and adding sidewalks. But city staff says without the money to get it all done, they're now working on recommendations to present to city council. The city's also looking at how it may be able to raise transportation money through a local transportation benefit district. The next big step in this process comes September 15th, when the proposed capital project list and preliminary budget go before the Bellevue City Council. Denise Whitaker, Northwest News Radio.
0: The micro-mobility movement has taken another big step in Seattle. We get details from Northwest News Radio's Rich Johnson.
6: Micro-mobility is, of course, the more elegant name for e-bikes, and also is the name of the e-bike company that just took over 17,000 square feet of office space in Fremont near the Brooks headquarters and the Evo store on North Lake Way. Also's Ben Steele tells GeekWire it was important to locate where its customers live, and research shows that e-bike usage is huge along North Lake Union. Also's first model isn't yet for sale, but you can drop by a pop-up at the Evo store and take a test ride. Rich Johnson, Northwest News Radio.
1: Well, history's been made at a local zoo. Here's Northwest News Radio's Lillian James.
7: For the first time in Point Defiance Zoo and Aquarium's 121-year history, a prehensile-tailed porcupine has been born. The zoo says the porcupet was born on August 17th to parents Nigel and Quillo. So far, the zoo has not released a name, but veterinarians have collected several quills for DNA analysis to determine its sex. The zoo says this birth is the result of a breeding recommendation through the Association of Zoos and Aquariums Species Survival Plan. Lillian James, Northwest News Radio.
0: Real estate listings usually tend to make the news because of the massive price tag or location. But as Northwest News Radio's Brian Calvert tells us, this house falls into a different category.
8: Sure, the location is nice, just a handful of other homes in this not well-known cul-de-sac in University Place.
9: Nobody knows about these homes down here, and I was quite happy to find this 34 years ago when I was looking for a home.
8: Bruce Miller tells the News Tribune he owns the log cabin that's for sale, built in the 1930s. Yes, it's unique, but the real difference here is where you park your car, up the hill and around the corner, because you can only access these houses by walking across active train tracks.
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8: He says he'd love to see a young family move into his $1.5 million log cabin. Maybe a big family. You're going to need a lot of strong people to carry all those belongings across the tracks. Brian Calvert, Northwest News Radio.
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10: 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They claim to help regulate fluid balance, support muscle function, and keep your nerves functioning properly. However, according to guidance from the Academy of Nutrition and Dietetics, most people can meet their electrolyte needs through a balanced diet. Adding an enhanced powder to your water can offer some benefit if you're doing prolonged, intense exercise. They may also be helpful during an illness. But if you're generally sedentary and don't spend extended periods of time in heat, you probably don't need a special supplement to replenish your electrolytes. Should you choose to use an electrolyte add-in, experts suggest looking for one with 200 to 500 milligrams of sodium and a 2-to-1 sodium to potassium ratio. Be mindful of added sugars, too. They may be helpful during endurance exercise, but unnecessary when you're only doing light activity. With this Medical Minute, I'm Rena Roy.
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0: President Trump's decision to impose 50% tariffs on many Canadian products is creating big reactions along border states, where cross-border trade and tourism are major economic drivers, including right here in Washington State. Joining us now is ABC News campaign reporter Jared Kofsky. Jared, what are you learning are the biggest concerns for these border states?
11: I mean, the concerns often border down to two separate things. One is fewer Canadians who are deciding to make a trip across the border, as you might be seeing in Washington State. But the other thing is also companies that are on the U.S. side who might send items over to Canada and vice versa might become less likely to do that. And a number of people in the business community I've spoken to are concerned that this might impact their bottom line.
0: And when you say the bottom line, what types of businesses are we talking about?
11: One of the people who runs a chamber of commerce who I was talking to in New York State, who's right across the border from the province of Quebec, he said that the way the supply chain often works between the U.S. and Canada is there might be some parts that are being used on the American side that are sourced from Canada and vice versa. So one product that they're making might involve items from two states that all of a sudden they sort of have to redo the supply chain. A good example, for instance, is paper. You know, a lot of the paper that is used in the U.S. comes from the other side of the border. So while they might be printing the items on the U.S. side and the ink is applied on the U.S. side, the paper is sourced from the lumber industry on the Canadian side. So if people are afraid of higher tariffs from Canada, they're going to have to figure out a new supply chain on the U.S. side, which in some parts of the country can be very complicated.
0: I'm speaking with ABC News campaign reporter Jared Kofsky. And Jared, can you explain to me, for anybody that just really can't visualize, why it's so important for these border states versus maybe states that are further south in the U.S., or does it affect all the states?
11: Well, in a lot of the U.S. states in particular, because they're so close to the border, so much of the Canadian population lives right by the U.S. So with the exception of Seattle, of course, Detroit, Buffalo, cities that are not that far from the Canadian border, most of these border towns in the U.S. are nowhere near a major population center on the U.S. side. So if you're in Washington, for instance, and you're going up toward Blaine, normally you might see people from B.C. coming across the border. They might stop at a supermarket. They might stop and go shopping, and then they'll go back across the border. Whereas over the last year and a half or so, if you go up to Canada, there's a lot more pride in their supermarkets, in their local products, and they're really encouraging people to not travel across the border. And if you're in a small town in a place like upstate New York, in Minnesota, in North Dakota, you're really reliant on those Canadians coming across the border because, unlike in Washington State, where you do have at least the economy of Seattle to keep it going, in these other parts of the country, there's no big American city nearby, only big Canadian cities.
0: Once again, thanks to ABC News campaign reporter Jared Kofsky for joining us on Northwest News Radio.
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12: This is a Bloomberg Money Minute. President Trump is set to meet with U.S. oil refining executives today to discuss market dynamics and ways to lower gas prices, which are still above $4 a gallon nationwide. The meeting will include reps from at least 10 fuel makers and distributors, including Marathon, Valero, and Chevron, ahead of midterms. It also follows a major oil deal between the U.S. and Venezuela this weekend that's set to provide the U.S. with more than $65 billion barrels of Venezuelan oil. Amazon shares are down in pre-market trading following news that the FTC plans to sue Amazon for allegedly manipulating prices businesses paid to advertise on its retail platform. The suit claims advertisers lost billions. Online prediction market Kalshi slapped former New York Congressman George Santos with its first lifetime ban for bets he made on attending the State of the Union address. And Howard Stern inked a three-year deal with HBO Max to start streaming weekly episodes of his SiriusXM show. That starts on the 17th. Monica Ricks, Bloomberg Radio.
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1: Now let's find out what's happening out there on the roadways with Karen Trombley.
4: Got a broken down vehicle slowing you down. It's in your left lane, northbound I-5, right after 526 in the north sound. Seattle to Everett, you're looking at 55 minutes on north on I-5. You are heavy before and through the work zone over the Ship Canal Bridge. On the east side, Bellevue south to Renton, you're looking at 33 minutes. Total closure of southbound 405, that is tonight in between 169 and the Valley Freeway. Midnight tonight until 4 a.m. tomorrow morning. On the Valley Freeway, 30-minute ride, Renton south to Auburn, and then same story, 31 minutes as you make your way south, Auburn to Puyallup. Tukwila south to Tacoma, you're looking at 46 minutes. In the south sound, you're looking at 46 minutes also on I-5 southbound Tacoma to Olympia. Tacoma Narrows Bridge, you're clear. And overnight drivers, know this, your 520 westbound off-ramp to I-5 northbound and 2 East Roanoke. These ramps closing 10 tonight until 6 a.m. tomorrow morning. In the Northwest News Radio Traffic Center, I'm Karen Trombley.
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0: All right, take a look at your weather forecast. Okay, so it's kind of a mix of things. We do have clouds tonight, overnight lows around 57. Mostly sunny tomorrow after those clouds, high near 74. Back to cloudy Tuesday night, which brings rain on Wednesday. Highs near 69, that's going to come and go. We might even get some thunderstorms on Thursday. Right now, though, we do have sunshine, and it's finally broken through some of those hazy clouds. 75 in Puyallup, 76 in Tacoma, and here in Seattle, sunny and 74.
1: Mariners on the road. They are currently trailing the Red Sox 3-2 in the fourth inning. Meanwhile, after a hot streak last week, one Mariner is recognized for his efforts. Here's Northwest News Radio's Zach Wildthang.
13: Mariners catcher Cal Raleigh was named the American League Player of the Week last week after a hot stretch from August 24th through yesterday. Raleigh hit .389 with 5 home runs and 6 RBIs, his biggest moment coming on August 24th when he hit 3 home runs in one game.
14: Makes the catch! It's a 3-homer game! Cal Raleigh!
13: That was Mariners TV marking his third in that game. This is his third career Player of the Week award. UW alumni combined to win 16 medals at the 2026 World Rowing Championships in Amsterdam. The group included former Huskies competing for several different countries. Washington rowers were represented across multiple events, with alumni earning medals in both men's and women's competition. The Seattle Reign are strengthening their position in the National Women's Soccer League playoff race. The Reign beat Houston 1-0 yesterday. The victory gives the Reign a 4-point cushion over the 8th-place team in the league, that 8th-place team holding the final playoff spot. The Reign will look to keep that momentum going as they take on the San Diego Wave here in Seattle on Sunday at 6 p.m. At 1-of-1 Jimothy rookie card that was obtained by a 13-year-old during a recent Jimothy night at the Mariners sold yesterday on eBay. The card was given out for free by the M's amongst 20,000 other cards. They just weren't quite as rare. This gold version sold for over $20,000. From the sports desk, I'm Zach Wildfang.
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1: 4:51 here at Northwest News Radio. I'm Aaron Wright, along with Marina Rockinger.
0: What has for decades been called the I-5 corridor is now also known as BC to BC. Northwest News Radio's Eric Heintz explains.
24: That stands for British Columbia to Baja California. The governments of British Columbia, Washington, Oregon, California, and Baja California announced the creation of the British Columbia to Baja California Zero Emission Vehicle Corridor last week. EV trucks will be able to drive from the northern end of I-5 to the southern end thanks to an advanced technology charging network. Once complete, the corridor will include 20 electric charging stations and 3 hydrogen stations. Eric Heintz, Northwest News Radio.
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5: 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While formula made with whole milk does have some properties that are closer to breast milk, it still needs added oils and nutrients to meet baby's needs, like all standard formula. Liquid formula also undergoes an additional sterilization step.
0: Artificial intelligence may one day help ER doctors catch dangerous septic shock in kids earlier. Working with records from hundreds of pediatric ER patients, an Emory University doctor helped train software using several routine health measurements. The program catches subtle warning signs that an infection is worsening before blood pressure crashes. Doctors say the system tells teams when IV fluids are failing, letting them start aggressive blood pressure raising drugs before vital organs shut down.
1: Well, some quick exercise can help you catch up after a sleepless night.
6: New research from McGill University found that healthy young adults who exercised or napped after 30 hours without sleep performed better on memory tests. The findings were published in the Proceedings of the National Academy of Sciences. The study's co-author said they found that 20 minutes of exercising and a 90-minute nap protected the brain's ability to create new memories after 30 hours without sleep. Experts stressed that neither is a replacement for good quality sleep. I'm Tammy Trujillo.
1: It's 4:53.
7: It's time to find out what's on the screen. I'm Zach Wildfang. Variety reports Anne Hathaway's joining Tom Cruise for a sequel to the 1990 NASCAR film Days of Thunder. Cruise will reprise his role as driver Cole Trickle. Hathaway will play a race team owner and engineer in the film, which will be directed by Jonathan Levine and shot for IMAX. Paramount has set the sequel for a June 2nd, 2028 theatrical release. Steph Curry's journey to becoming the NBA's all-time leader in three-pointers is the focus of a new documentary coming to IMAX. Portrait of an Artist, Stephen Curry will explore the Golden State Warriors star's historic milestone and the work behind his record-breaking career. The ESPN Films documentary is set to open exclusively in IMAX theaters on October 9th. And Disney Plus has greenlit a new Pokemon stop-motion series as part of a global distribution deal with the Pokemon Company. The series will debut on Disney XD and stream on Disney Plus next year. That's what's on the screen on Northwest News Radio.
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1: And let's find out what's happening in your commute with Karen Trombley.
4: Just picked up a crash in Tacoma, I-5 southbound at 84th. Your right lane is blocked and you're heavy and slow from 16 on the Valley Freeway, a 30-minute ride as you make your way southbound Renton to Auburn. No issues as you make your way on 405 Bellevue South to Renton. You're also looking at a 30-minute ride. As you make your way northbound on 405 Bellevue to Linwood, you're looking at 45 minutes. And Seattle North to Everett on I-5, you're looking at 54 minutes. You're heavy before and through the work zone over the Ship Canal Bridge with only your left lanes open in the Northwest News Radio Traffic Center. I'm Karen Trombley.
0: And the weather forecast, it's a mix. We've got some clouds again tonight with overnight lows around 57. Tomorrow eventually becomes mostly sunny and 74. Then we've got rain rolling in on Wednesday, highs near 69, and maybe even a thunderstorm or two on Thursday. Right now in Bremerton, sunny and 74. Olympia with 77. Bellevue, sunny and 77. And right here in Seattle, sunshine and 74.
3: Before you pull out of the driveway, check in with me. I'm Libby Kay. 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
36: From ABC News, I'm Stephanie Officer. Oil prices rose again today following U.S. attacks on Iranian rocket launcher positions and subsequent Iranian retaliation. In the Oval Office this afternoon, President Trump insisting again, Iranians don't know who their leader is.
37: They're a failed nation. They've got 350% inflation. They have no currency. They're not paying their soldiers. Their leaders are largely dead. Their Navy is gone. Their Air Force is gone. Their surveillance equipment is almost entirely gone. That doesn't mean we won't smack them.
36: Meanwhile, the Supreme Court today formally granted the Trump administration's request to move forward with the construction of the White House East Wing ballroom as litigation over the project continues. ABC's Catherine Falders.
38: It didn't appear that the justices ruled exactly on the legality of whether Trump can just decide unilaterally as the executive branch to move forward with this construction. It has been mentioned and argued in lower courts and was mentioned by Chief Justice John Roberts in his dissent that one would need to seek congressional approval in theory to move forward.
39: It's just me against the world.
36: Jury deliberations began this afternoon in the trial of Duane Keefe D. Davis for the 1996 murder of music icon Tupac Shakur in Las Vegas, and the jury has reached a verdict. ABC's Alex Stone.
40: Prosecutors say he was the shot caller and he provided the gun that was given to a guy named Dre in the car.
0: that night on September 7th, 1996, and that Dre was too nervous to fire at Shakur and Suge Knight in the other vehicle, and then the gun was handed to Dwayne Davis's nephew, Orlando Anderson, and that Anderson, he was the one who actually fired, according to prosecutors, and according to everything that Dwayne Davis has said over 30 years. Now,
36: you're listening to ABC News.
1: In a recent survey of 123